0: disciplined and patient and hopefully trust some of that big-time players turn up.
1: Yeah, I would agree with you, and I think they know that as well. We've seen it with a couple other teams, Brazil with Japan. Same thing. They know that they're good, right? And I would imagine for Cape Verde that they have expended a lot of emotional energy coming into this game, and so they will be a little bit more tired, I would say, than the Argentinian team, just because it's such a high to get to play against Messi and the defending champs. So I would say that for Argentina, just stay on task. It will come. The patience is the key.
2: For nothing else, they might be more mentally tired as much as physically tired.
1: That's what I'm saying.
2: Yeah.
1: Absolutely.
2: Yeah, just because they've had to really just give everything just to get to this moment, Danny.
0: Well, I think it's muscle memory at times. For the Cape Verde players, for many of them, this is the first time they've been in any type of environment like this, any type of pressure. It is sapping physically and mentally. And you also play the game in your mind before you even start the
1: absolutely
0: game. So the night before you're thinking about it, you're emotionally drained in some respect. But right now it's adrenaline that's keeping them going. The question is, if Argentina were able to nick a goal, especially early in this 30, what is the response from Cape Verde at that point?
2: Yeah, but I would say Cape Verde is playing with less pressure, with more
0: pressure.
2: Freedom. Argentina's now like, okay, we're in extra time in a game we should never have been to extra time.
0: They're playing for the legacy of Messi in some ways a little bit. I mean, it won't get tarnished, but this could be a little kind of, comment underneath his legacy.
1: Yeah, and Verde has to feel great about what they've done so far, right? So they can walk out in the second half and be confident. They cannot make any mistakes. That's they'll get punished for that. But what a great first 90 minutes plus stoppage.
2: Yeah.
1: Let's see how we do in the 30.
2: Let's get back to the game in the extra time between Argentina and Cape Verde. You're listening to the 2026 FIFA World Cup. Back to play-by-play action.
3: What happens now? And what do you expect?
4: Yeah, I was going to say,
3: or is that the point
4: you expected and what's going to happen? When Argentina goes up 1-0, Messi scores, you think, okay, well, we've seen this movie before. That was fun. Cape Verde, you made us fall in love with you. Well, here they are in extra time, very much so in the game, have limited Argentina to very few clear attacking opportunities. And now is it, okay, what version of Argentina are we going to see? The one that says enough of this and finish you off? Or does this game end up in penalty kicks? Or can Cape Verde snatch it? That's what we're going to find out.
3: McAllister there, media pressure. Slid forward by Lisandro Martinez, but they couldn't connect. That's been the criticism of Argentina, is the opponents that they have played have been, in a word, poor. Since the end of World Cup qualifying, a series of friendlies against teams that averaged 91st in FIFA's rankings. They were supposed to play Spain in March in Qatar. War breaks out in the Middle East. It turns into sort of political nonsense and posturing. The game ends up canceled. And so now into this steps Bobista, the reigning African coach of the year in Cape Verde, to say, we're not going to be afraid. We're not just going to back down. We're going to try to trade some punches with you. And they have. And so now what does Argentina do for the first time in a long while dealing with true challenge and adversity? Well, Molina, early cross, late run in, and a misplayed clearance by Pico Lopez will gift Argentina a corner.
4: And let's also say, 7 of Argentina's last 13 matches in the World Cup, knockouts have gone to extra time. So they're no stranger. They're not panicking. But there is a sense of urgency. There is a feel, especially in a game like this. You do not want to chance this in penalty kicks. You want to finish this in extra time. We haven't seen a lot of goals in extra time in this tournament.
3: Or really in any tournaments. It's pretty rare anymore that teams score in extra time. Messi, sixth corner of the night. McAllister got a flick into a good spot. It's still going to be in there. Lisandro Martinez, chance to fire. He scores!

Well, we got our answer. Argentina go for the kill right at the start of extra time. And one of the concerns always on set pieces is the second ball. Everybody gets attracted to the near post when this ball gets flicked over. But there's some bodies crashing. And I don't know if it's Martinez's man that goes down.

0: down. He's not the man that gets involved. Martinez comes late. So he drifts around the post. So there's going to be an argument whether he's involved in the play, though, or not. Not Martinez, but Taliafico. Because as that ball is flicked on, once it gets to Martinez, is there enough there that takes him out of the play? Does he directly interfere with the play is going to be the question. The finish is not the point. That's a terrific finish. Top shelf. Finds the near post on Vosinha. And this is still being held right now to try to determine. It's hard. I want to see this in real time. I think when you slow it down, you see a little bit of contact. Does he affect his ability to play that ball? That is the question that's being asked right now.
1: Mark Klettenberg, what's your answer to that question?
2: This would be very harsh if it's disallowed, because both players are jumping, both land together, and is it coming together, but it's a natural coming together. And for me, a goal should be awarded.
1: And the same for Drew Fisher and Armando Villarreal. And it takes Argentina 1 minute, 57 seconds of extra time to go back in front.

However loud it feels to you watching us on your television, it's louder here in Miami. Lisandro Martinez tore his ACL last year, said he considered retirement. It was the birth of his daughter that made him change his mind, and isn't that a good thing for Argentina? And after not playing all of last year and really for a year and a half, he has a goal and an assist tonight. It's Christian Romero who's down in the middle of the field. Cape Verde don't have to stop the play so he can get looked at. He's going to get up and get back in it. Deroy Duarte scored Cape Verde's goal earlier. Hands it off wide. Elio Varela cutting in. Forced backwards by McAllister, who got the assist on that goal. Varela once more. Hands it off, Sidney Lopez Cabral, deflected by McAllister, Cape Verde corner.

0: into the near post, bouncing through, knocked out. Pico Lopez was trying to backheel. It will be a third successive corner for Cape Verde.
1: Borges is down as some contact came within that sequence there. They've put some good balls into the box so far. Yeah, I don't see... it's the knee at the end of that from Enzo Fernandez catches him as he's falling down. Nothing that would have been a foul.
0: This one is played back into Varela. Into the middle of the field. Steven Morero is trying just to kind of curl that and place it. And he got charged down. And now Kevin Pina under pressure as it knocked away. Julian Alvarez keeps it in play. Varela trying to recover. Morero trying to recover. Alvarez doesn't have much support right now. Smartly recycles it. Cape Verde trailed for 30 minutes before tying it up in the second half. They do not have that much time right now.

0: Now can Argentina avoid making the same mistake as they made in normal time and not let Cape Verde hang around and, in fact, put this game to bed with another goal? Nico Gonzalez, Julian Alvarez, Lionel Messi, Julian Alvarez, Lionel Messi blocks, still in, Alvarez threw his body in, recovery shot is blocked by Lopez Cabral, out for a corner.
1: Well, it's been a party, an Argentine party since the goal. They're willing their team forward to see if they can find one more potentially to finish this off. But the combination play around the box, the one-touch passing, just exquisite. I think that one was maybe going wide, and then Alvarez trying to hook that one back. Now, this was that play that we're talking about. Was Taliafico offside? And you can see pretty clearly he was onside on that flick that it came at the near post. And I agree with Mark Clattenburg. He did not interfere with play in the way that was a foul for me in any way. Still, what a great finish. Second international goal for Lisandro Martinez.
0: Messi off the corner into the near post. McAllister close to a bouncing ball blocked. That was Enzo Fernandez. Cape Verde are going to use their two remaining available substitutions here. Yannick Semedo, no relation to Willie, who's on the field. And Gilson Benchimol will both come on. Roy Duarte created global headlines in the 59th minute of this game with a tying goal, the first of his international career. His night ends. And Kevin Pina will come off as well, as he's been sitting on a yellow card

0: Coach Himmel, they're trying to pressure on Cristiano Romero.
1: Great ball.
0: Pick a great spot in. Enzo Fernandez on the run. Going to go wide. It's behind Julian Alvarez and breaks down there. Yannick Semedo's first touch to get it clear. Is there a chance to run? This is Varela. And Alexis McAllister, good hard running, tracking back to break it up. Cape Verde have shown heart all night. They've shown heart to get here. Can they do it again? Wide to Varela. Inside now, Jamiro Montero going to cross that in for Livramento. A little odd, bit awkward bounce, but Leona Martinez is there.
1: And just for context of what's ahead for Bubistas Cape Verde, before that goal from Martinez, we'd only had one goal in the knockouts in extra time. And that was Tielemans at the last minute against Senegal, the penalty. So we hadn't seen many. A lot of these games that go into penalties, and that's what they would have been playing for. But now they've got to find a way once again to try to level this, as difficult as it is going to be.
0: Cape Verde are out of subs. Argentina have two available. They get an extra sub, as did Cape Verde, because we're in extra time. Yannick Semedo, Jamiro Montero, Steven Moreira. A little less than 5 minutes away from halftime of extra time. There's any number of ways you can slice this. Population, FIFA ranking, World Cup history. Varela gets inside of one, draws contact, nothing, says Drew Fisher out for a goal kick. It is remarkable that they are in this position, that they are pushing the world champions as much as they are. This is the difference right now.
1: Yeah, hangs out at the back post, waits, smells it, gets the first touch to set himself up. That first touch is so good. Now look like he gets it in front of his body just enough to be able to run on and hit it with full power. That's a striker's finish from your center back.
0: Both goals for Argentina, near post, roof of the net, pretty much the same spot on the field.
1: But you saw the precision even on the strike. It's over the top of all the defenders as well, giving them a haircut with that type of power and bend on it too.
0: Gonzalo Montiel is up and ready to come on for Argentina. Emilio Varela carrying forward. Sidney Lopez Cabral to the outside. Back in for Montero. Yannick Semedo trying to reset quickly and trying to catch Argentina napping. McAllister can't make the play. Lopez Cabral! It's a

0: I love this game, man. I just love it. What you think is going to happen doesn't always happen. The underdog rises again against all odds. Argentina scored, the game's over, right? Not so fast. I mean, the bend on this from our perspective, it was just perfect. You see it all the way. That's a goal that dreams are made of. And that is a dream realized right there. Cabral calls his own number, cuts it onto the right foot, and just picks out the top corner. Are you kidding me? Drew Fisher's trying to get the game on. The Cape Verdean fans are celebrating. They can't believe it. I'm not sure he can believe it. Have a day. Cuts inside. When the ball comes back to him, you're going to see everybody's converging now centrally. He's got his hand up, says, give me the ball. Has one thing in his mind, takes it on the right foot. He has so much to do from there. Oh my gosh. What a finish. Top corner, 2-2. Game on.
1: What on earth is going on? And you're right, we're sitting right behind the main game camera. We could see that happening in the tens of seconds before it happened. They're going to argue for a handball there. It's not going to be given. Whole Argentina bench is up shouting right now. Final seconds of the first half of extra time. Livermento skips away, and then Varela gives up the chase.
0: And they're gonna hold this, I believe. Although, did Drew Fisher just wave that away, or is he saying, no, I saw it, I'm clearing it.
1: 3 minutes of added time to come.
0: Right. The whole Argentine bench is up, and Drew Fisher's saying, nope, let's play. No handball. No.
1: Hit him in the leg.
0: Yeah, didn't hit his hand. But I thought for a second when I saw that hand up and he was jumping backwards, but no, it was headed down, didn't hit it. Oh.
1: I mean, we keep throwing up the stat about their population. One of the things Cape Verde, like so many small countries have done, is dip into their diaspora, find people that left for economic opportunities, job opportunities in decades past, find their children, their grandchildren. Sidney Lopez Cabral, like the first goal scorer, born and raised in the Netherlands. It's a chance for Argentina. It's going to fall for Messi. Saved! Fosinha, follow-up block by the goal scorer, Lopez Cabral. Eight saves, Fosinha. And now Cape Verde carrying forward Jamiro Montero. 2 minutes to play in the first half of extra time. Wide it goes to Steven Moreira of the Columbus Crew. Willy Semedo has it now. Argentina led for 30 minutes across halftime. They led for about 11 minutes here in extra time. To be clipped in and too far for Livermento by Yannick Semedo. Gonzalo Montiel did sneak on, by the way, after the goal. He was subbed on for Nahuel Molina.
0: You asked me in our pregame, man, how did Cape Verde get this done tonight? I said, you know, in the biggest game of their lives, they have to have a perfect game. They have to have the best game of their lives. They are having the best game of their lives. I can guarantee Cabral has not scored a better goal than that in his life. And here they are, toe-to-toe with the reigning World Cup champions. 15 minutes left. Maybe penalty kicks. I don't even want to try to predict what's going to happen next.
1: Argentina had allowed 2 goals total in their 10 consecutive wins coming into tonight. That they have allowed 2 goals on the night to Cape Verde. Messi tackled off it, but it bounces to Montiel. His return is too far in front of Messi.
0: We had said Messi's name in 10, 15 minutes. Scaloni was asked about that pregame, too. He said, how much was he going to play today? He said, I don't know how the game's going to go. I don't know how Leo's going to feel.
1: You're not taking him off.
0: You're
1: now.
0: Not taking him off.
1: No chance. No. Montero's down. Drew Fisher says it's not a foul.
0: It was more to say, when we talk about him the least is when you end up talking about him the most, where he is just needing one more chance. He had one more chance, and Fosinha saved it just a minute ago. Look at this. My goodness. As soon as it leaves his foot, he knows it. Oh, it's perfect. Truly perfect. That's top corner.
1: That is the end of the first half of extra time. We're going to catch our breath for a moment and give Rebecca Lowe and company back in Los Angeles an opportunity to make sense of any of what we're seeing. Halftime and extra time in Miami. Rebecca, it's all yours.
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1: I mean, I guarantee you're going to say, Stu.
0: the way they've approached this entire game has been so impressive. I don't expect them to just try to grind this out, but they're going to have to grind it out. I think that's the reality. But this is a fearless team. Their best chance of winning is at this point is probably getting to penalties, because you're not going to open yourself up and really say, we're going to attack Argentina. But you're going to continue to play the way you have, with structure, good commitment. They're not backing down. If they get their chance to go, they're going to go. But I love it. How can you not love this? This is amazing.
1: To think there were some poor people out there who held up Cape Verde as an example of the watering down of the World Cup and the overexpansion. The two biggest blowout losers in the knockout round have been European teams so far. And now what do Argentina do? What's their approach? Because they, as you said, they came out, they scored 2 minutes into the first half. And yet twice now they've been pegged back. Do they have a sense of urgency, yeah, or do they need to be careful?
0: I do think if you're Argentina, you want to finish this in extra time, because penalties just become something a little bit different.
1: And it's
0: a
1: even different type of skills.
0: Yes, even for this team. It's not like Argentina won every single shootout they're in. They have a great goalkeeper, Emiliano Martinez, but things can happen. And I think they are the more superior team, although they are tying right now. But they would back themselves 100 out of 100 on the field in the run of play. Versus on penalties, that margin gets a little bit closer.
1: And just disbelief all over the place. Asking for divine intervention in some of those boxes. This is not at all what they thought they were coming to see here tonight. It's exactly what Cape Verde had dreamed they were showing up for tonight here in Miami. Julian Alvarez able to turn to the space, as Nico Gonzalez out to his left. What can Messi do? Can he be the difference maker, as he has been so many times? Jamiro Montero coming in from behind fouls Alexis McAllister. Messi just with a little look up there to see if there was an option to go quick and short, and they'll set the ball now.
0: Set pieces have been an issue, though, for Cape Verde. They've been under a lot of pressure in these moments, and that was what the goal came from the last time. And the way Argentina attacked the ball, and including the delivery of Lionel Messi. So these are problematic areas for them where you have to make sure you stay with your man and commit to it.
1: Messi hooks it into the traffic. It's knocked down and then cleared away. I mean, these stands were bouncing earlier. These fans just look kind of terrified right now on these shots. It's the Cape Verdean fans to our right making most of the noise. And here they come for more. Ferreira trying to play in for Montero. Bounces wide to Benchimol. He's working on Montiel. Back in for Yannick Semedo. And Semedo, why not? But he pulls it well wide. Twelve minutes away from a penalty shootout. It's an Argentina team that has had penalty shootout victories in each of the three tournaments that they've won. Back to back to back. Two Copa America titles sandwiching the World Cup in Qatar. What a ball that is to fizz it along for Nicola Tagliafico. Tagliafico trying to cut it back inside for Enzo Fernandez. Is able to keep it. Fernandez edge of the box. Poked away from behind Jamiro Montero. Both teams are out of subs. Who you see on the field is who you get the rest of the way in a potential penalty shootout. Julian Alvarez. Able to steer wide to Tagliafico. Even though Argentina made five subs, they've used all their available windows. There's an offside flag in that sequence that ends the possession.
0: Yeah, right there. Tagliafico's left foot. And it's not like you see a clear difference physically from these two teams right now. If anything, you see that it's Argentina who look a little bit leggy, and the ball movement, players cramping. When Cape Verde have the possession, they fly down the other end of the field. They're just flying on adrenaline purely.
1: Well, Beast upset as that was whistled for a foul. Pretty clear shove, it looked like, from Willy Semedo. And now the fans coming back to life here in Miami. Nico Gonzalez. Trying to drive it in between the defenders. Nico Gonzalez tackled away at the last moment by Dine Borges, out for a corner.
0: Great slashing run here from Gonzalez. He sees a gap. He bursts through it. Slaloms around one. And of course, in those moments, you're worried from Cape Verde. You don't want to make a foul. And instead, that late tackle comes over. The outswinging ball. Make sure if you're Cape Verde, the back post, the second run.
1: Messi, outswinger, good air!

0: They've had an advantage on set pieces all night long. Second goal came through it, and this one does too. Messi puts it in a great area, and Romero, whether it took a little touch before it gets to him, no, he gets it. Even comes off the hand of the defender that takes it into that back post, past the outstretched arm of Vozinha. He just finds a spot, gets a great leap, heads it down. It would have been interesting had it gone in potentially without the touch. I think the touch takes it in to that back post there. Argentina on the ropes. And have they delivered the knockout blow now? There's still time for Cape Verde. But what a header from Cuti Romero.
1: It's his first goal in over 2 years. It is still his goal in the official scoring. It is Lionel Messi's 9th career World Cup assist, tying a record held by West German Fritz Walter since the 1950s. It is the third time tonight Argentina have taken the lead. Can Cape Verde for a third time tonight tie the game? Or can Argentina finally close this thing down and move on to the next round? McAllister played that short. He tackles it away. Good hard running on the far side. Julian Alvarez to win the ball back. And Jamiro Montero saw that coming, got in front of Messi.
0: I mean, you know, to continue the boxing reference, it's like the heavyweight fighters delivered what he thought's 3 knockout punches. You got a guy that's down on the ground. Well, you quite literally do now.
1: Nico Gonzalez is down. Argentina's out of subs.
0: But every time you think the fight's over, this opponent comes back. Cape Verde's not done. 7 minutes plus whatever stoppage we've got.
1: Gonzalez trying to rejoin the play. Sidney Lopez Cabral scored an extra time already. Hands it back to Montero. Willie Semedo on the far side. McAllister defending. Semedo cuts it in. It's blocked. Montiel got his body in the way. Lopez Cabral recovers the loose ball. Jamiro Montero. Little look up. Fizzes it along. Steven Moreira couldn't get there in time. And now Alexis McAllister's
0: gone
1: down.
0: Everywhere. A lot of the Argentine players appear to be cramping where they go down. They're getting stretched off. Calves are tightening up. As we said, it was hot and muggy. Not as hot as it has been. But all that matters is he was able to have enough on this leap. Zonal marking from Cape Verde. So Romero's arriving with the ability to create momentum to get a good leap on that ball to head it. Here's the view from the ref cam. Nobody on the posts. And it just nestled into that far corner. The dejection there from Moreira and just the celebration and elation from Argentina.
1: One of the things we said that was different about Argentina in this recent era is, yes, Messi scored a ton of goals, but they're getting plays from other guys. Both center backs have scored goals tonight. But the outside back is giving away a foul as Montiel was a bit late there with an outstretched leg. It's Varela who goes down. It's Montiel who gets a yellow card.
0: And it's the goal scorer who's going over to take this, Sidney Lopez Cabral, from the same part of the field, just the opposite side of the field, where he just hit the shot of his life. Can lightning strike twice? Because this is an angle where you could potentially shoot directly on target. This gives you a great sense of what he's looking at. Because Argentina is going to have players around the 6-yard box. It's not a lot of space between the defense and the attacking players and Emiliano Martinez. So important just to put this in an area where stuff can happen. But these are ones where you almost try to shoot it towards the back post and maybe it takes a touch, some type of deflection, or it goes directly in.
1: Lopez Cabral saved Emiliano Martinez!
0: He thought he'd done it again. He hits a beauty. And he's shooting this, and it's at a nice height. Martinez has to get the fingertips up to that. What a save. And Sidney Lopez Cabral hit that so hard, he's cramping and he's down after the play.
1: You've got an Argentine player down too with a head injury. He's blocked from our view, but Drew Fisher's calling over the training staff.
0: And he took a step in too, so then he had to go back and up to save it. Big time save.
1: Just the second save all game for Emiliano Martinez. We've got 4 minutes to play plus stoppage time. We might well have a lot of stoppage time. It was Taliafico who was down. He's on his feet now. Dibu, Dibu. Emiliano Martinez's nickname getting sung here in Miami. And Drew Fisher still wants the medical staff to come out, it looks like, and look at Taliafico. And why there's been such a delay in that happening is not entirely clear, although maybe it's Argentina trying to say if we don't come out, we don't have to go down a man here.
0: Yeah, he was on the near side of your picture there. I don't know if he took contact to the face. And
1: well, they're also changing
0: got some blood
1: a jersey.
0: Potentially yeah. On his jersey, so he has to switch it out. They're just going to make sure.
1: So it looks like they're going to have to defend this corner a man light. Drew Fisher's holding it for now. This is with these new rules about do players have to sit out. If it's a head injury, they don't. There's a lot of arguing going on all over the field. Taliafico's allowed out. Cape Verde's not happy. Yannick Semedo to take. Corner kick number 6 of the night. We've lost the better part of 2 minutes for that.
0: And the rest.
1: Into the near post, out from the near post. CJ Dos Santos, the American-born backup goalkeeper for Cape Verde, who used to be Messi's teammate here in Miami, was quick to recover the ball so Cape Verde can get it back into play. Throw in. It's knocked wide. It's not fully cleared. Morera's going to get there. Morera trying to escape. He has Morera clipping the cross and header right in front. Martinez got a piece of it in front of Benchimol. Decision is a corner kick.
0: Well, Morera wins it back. Benchimol can't believe he's not getting a toe on this. He lays out for it, and so does Emiliano Martinez. Wait till you see this replay, how close this was on the second ball. And my belief is that he was onside too by the way he timed his run on the second ball. They're pushing.
1: Here it comes again. Under as far as Yannick Semedo, hooked back in. It's a chance. Livramento missed it. He was offside, at least according to the call on the field. Dylan Livramento.
0: I think he was offside, and he's glad to be offside after this one. Yeah, he's offside, middle bottom of your screen, bottom right, is Argentina doing a good job stepping out there. This was that last chance. Watch Benchimol. He lays out, anticipates, just misses it with his right foot. Great header off the first one. The concentration, it's an inch away, and I think he's distracted by Martinez coming out, and just the presence of Dibu Martinez makes himself big. What a chance.
1: They have changed the scoring of the go-ahead Argentina goal. It is a Dine Borges' own goal, in the opinion of the statisticians, and the contact with his arm.
0: Yeah. I don't love
1: change
0: that being
1: the
0: changed,
1: direction.
0: Because I think it's even hard to say that what they're saying there is that ball, the header from Romero, was going wide. And so that the touch of the hand made it go in.
1: But it's academic at this point.
0: I think the attacking player should always get the goal.
1: We will play 3 added minutes here at the end of the second half of extra time. Cape Verde chasing for a third tying goal of the night here in Miami. Trying to force a penalty shootout. It comes in. It's a deflected block shot. It's going to be a corner for Cape Verde. And man down.
0: Yeah, well, I think he's laying it all on the line here. Wait. The way he blocks this shot.
1: Lisandro Martinez, goal and an assist tonight. And he needs an extra moment.
0: Yeah, it's understandable when you see where this one hits him.
1: There you
0: go. Oh, boy.
1: There's a Croatian defender still in Toronto tonight, yeah, that feels sympathy. A little kiss of the ball for luck.
0: That young fan's not going to know where they were in this moment, but they're going to be told about it for many years. Can Cape Verde do it again?
1: Yannick Semedo whips that one in. Jamira Montero brings it down, and it's stabbed away. Cape Verde have two remaining minutes. Argentina try to see it out. It's a great header, one on the far side. Run to daylight now for Argentina. No, it's a cross in for Julian Alvarez. And Vocinha's going to carry out. Eight saves for him tonight. Man down behind, multiple men down behind the play for both teams.
0: Cape Verde's pouring forward. Argentina, three men light defensively right now. They're in the attacking half.
1: 90 seconds to go. Willy Semedo trying to walk it in. He's going to get space for the cross. He fires it. It's a deflected ball. It bounces back to the top of the box. It's going to be settled. It's going to be shot wide. It's a goal kick.
0: It's easy to say it's the wrong decision now, but with Argentina still three men light, they had a couple bodies the far side of the field. Just a little bit of a blood rush there and decided to shoot. Cholo Simeone could barely stop moving.
1: He's a man who's high-strung in the best of times.
0: On the sideline, yeah, as opposed to being up the great coach from Atletico Madrid, former international for Argentina, son's on the team.
1: Is there another chance coming for Cape Verde? Can Argentina exhaust the final 60 seconds? Messi chases the ball down, and he's going to play it forward and try to do just that. Nico Gonzalez now battling in the corner, can't keep it cleanly. It's played long into the middle. It's missed there by the first man up, Lisandro Martinez, who's struggling physically. Christian Romero denied a winning goal by the statistician, just lumps it forward, and
0: this
1: here we go.
0: It.
1: 123rd minute of the game. Final chance for Cape Verde to do it again, and Argentina forces a shootout. Taliafico wins the first header. Moreira controls the bouncing ball, at least for a moment. It's swept in behind. This is going to be a Cape Verde throw for the final play of the game in Miami. It's quickly back into play. Willy Semedo now. Livramento on the outside. Livramento trying to find space for a cross. It's popped straight in the air. It's another throw. No, it's not.

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9: And breathe. Wow. Just... this is the magic of the World Cup, man. I mean, you get a country like Cape Verde who... many thought we're just happy to be here, and no one gave them a chance going into this game against the defending world champions, FIFA's first ranked team in Argentina. Messi scores a goal in the 29th minute, and everyone feels like it should be over by that point, and it's not. 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
10: Hard to put into words what we just saw. I think it was exactly what my analysis was before the game, that it would go exactly like this into overtime and Argentina would just about get over the finish line. I mean, you know, you've got to give Cape Verde just an incredible amount of kudos on the performance, just the commitment to the cause, their organization. You know, as a unit, they defended very well. They broke out in attack very well all the way to the very last minute. It was Argentina who was struggling to get themselves together, who looked all over the place, out of sorts. Physically, they were gassed. And Cape Verde just kept on going. And this is the magic of the World Cup. This is the magic of the evolution of this game across all corners of the earth, that you can get a country like this that goes out into the world, finds players that are connected somehow to their country. They bring them together. They didn't even make the Africa Cup of Nations in 2025. They lost a couple of games at the beginning of this year to the likes of Iraq and Egypt. And, you know, this team was not prepared. But, you know, when the bright lights go on, as they say, it'll be all right on the night. And it certainly was for this entire tournament. If you think four 90-minute games, they did not lose a game. They were tied in those four 90-minute games, the three qualifiers in the game today, pushed it to extra time. And when you look at what we've talked about as being some of the most passionate, vocal support around the world in the Argentinians, they're celebrating like they just won the World Cup. And that is just relief and a release of anxiety and everything else, Pete, that, you know, these fans, these players, they're going to look back on this game with a similar reflection, I would imagine, in some ways, as the opposition here. Just a fantastic game all around.
11: Absolutely. You look at Argentina in the last World Cup, they lost to Saudi Arabia, right? They find a way to continue in this World Cup, but that was not easy. I wonder what the toll will be on this group of players for the next one, because now there's games are going to start coming a little bit quicker, a little tighter, and with even better opponents. So, Cape Verde, you got to take your hat off to them. They have nothing to hang their head on. They got better as the game went on.
9: Yeah.
11: They were better in the second half than the first. In the overtime, they were better. Sometimes a game like this, you forget that it's the Argentinian jersey. It's just a team with a blue and white vertical stripe on it, because you've made them ordinary, and the most extraordinary player on the planet, Lionel Messi, his team was made ordinary, and it's some great goals. I'd be curious the club payroll for the starting 11 or all the players who played for Argentina versus the Cape Verde. Wouldn't that be interesting to see? You know, how much money was on one side with their club teams versus money on the other side.
9: Yeah, it would be quite interesting to kind of find that out. We'll get our statisticians on that right away, Coach, and then we'll get back to you. But
11: it proves what the game does.
9: Yeah,
11: right?
9: It's true.
11: It doesn't matter. It's 11 against 11, and the heart and desire of Cape Verde is something every team should aspire to have.
9: Let's come back. Let's wrap up Cape Verde's World Cup journey, because they captured the hearts of everyone, how special it was. We'll come back and discuss that. Coming up next on the post-game show, you're listening to the 2026 FIFA World Cup on iHeartRadio.
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0: Welcome back to iHeartRadio's coverage of the 2026 FIFA World Cup. My name is Anderson Hurst. We just watched one of the best matches of soccer that I've ever seen in a true underdog taking a favorite, a world champion, to the absolute brink as Argentina end up winning this one 3-2 over Cape Verde. You got goals from Messi, Lisandro Martinez, and an own goal for Argentina. You got Duarte and Cabral with two absolute stunners for Cape Verde in a losing effort. Let's come back. Let's discuss a little bit more here on the postgame show. 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

0: Welcome back to iHeartRadio's coverage of the 2026 FIFA World Cup. Argentina win this one in a nail biter after extra time, 3-2 over Cape Verde. Guys, just a quick thought on Cape Verde's journey in this World Cup, because it has come to an end, but they can hold their heads high, Danny Jackson.
1: It's magical, and I think that's what has captured the hearts of this nation around the world. These types of teams, these types of stories. Curaçao would be another one, hating the performance they had and the way they got here, and just the resilience of these nations to come through some of these games in the way they did. They did not lay down. They gave everything to Argentina. They'll know, Messi and co will know they've been in a real game. And Pete, you said it exactly right. You know, how will they feel the effects of this game going into their next game? We'll have to build themselves up again, both emotionally and physically.
2: Yeah, kudos. Massive kudos to Cape Verde. What they are going to be in that locker room. They're going to be disappointed, but as disappointed as they are, they're going to be equally as proud of how they represented, how they battled, how they didn't just cave and just defend and kick the ball out. They've had a fantastic World Cup. The reception when they get home, I hope they're all home on the same plane together, and they can celebrate and hold their head high. That was a phenomenal game. It was unfortunate, and they scored great goals, too. So kudos to them.
0: Yeah, it's a big, amazing game. Argentina ends up moving on to the round of 16. They will play Egypt. We'll come up with more pregame show coming up next. 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
0: Well, as we wrap up with the last match of the round of 32 at this absolutely thrilling FIFA World Cup, and even more thrilling round of 32 in the knockout stages, it is absolute madness on this Friday, and we have one more game to go before the full round of 16 is revealed, as Colombia faces Ghana for the right to face Switzerland in the round of 16 in the next round. Welcome into the 2026 FIFA World Cup on iHeartRadio. My name is Anderson Hurst. I'm joined by former Sounders captain and current Sounders play-by-play voice Danny Jackson, as well as three-time national champion head coach Peter Fewing, as we take you all the way to kickoff in Kansas City between Ghana and Colombia. But before we preview this match, don't worry, we'll get to it. Let's have a little bit more time to react to the craziness that just happened between Argentina and Cape Verde. I mean, it was one of the greater matches that I've seen in terms of
6: the expectations of the world champions to go on and win. They go up

0: going at it. They believed in their system, believed in what their strategy was, defended well, and then they broke quickly. And it was just a performance of guts and perseverance.
1: Well, they never parked the bus.
0: No,
1: right?
0: No,
1: not from the beginning. And actually, and the goalkeeper, Vazinha, twice dribbled past in the first half, in the first 5 or 10 minutes, dribbled past the on-rushing Argentinian forward. So they played straight up the whole game. They didn't try to, foul and any antics. They never were really stalling for the game. So, yeah, they can walk out of this tournament, you're right, head held high. For the rest of their lives, they'll say they played in this World Cup in the 2026, and they should feel great. It'll be interesting to see how this moves their World Cup future forward.
2: It's a rare occurrence when Lionel Messi scores in an Argentina win to move them on to the round of 16. He had just scored in 8 straight FIFA World Cup games. No one's ever done that before, and he is kind of a footnote in this game because of how well Cape Verde played.
0: Yeah, no, he looked like he was just trying to conserve himself because maybe he's smart enough to see where the game was going. And there was times where they were gasping for air.
2: Yeah.
0: But Messi did have other chances as well. He had a chance with his right foot that went hit the goalkeeper. He had a fantastic free kick where he tried to catch the goalkeeper, hugging his near post and trying to catch him out. And then he went through and another one on a close range effort. So I think for Messi, he'll again look back on some of those 1,000 games he's played or whatever will be at the end of his career. And he'll look back on this with some real special memories because, yes, you came through it. Yes, you don't have to use that as a footnote on an incredibly legendary career that you lost to, a team so significantly below you in stature that it would be probably the biggest shock of all time. Certainly in the round of 32 or 16, the knockout phase, it would have been in the history of the World Cup. But all good teams find a way to win, and they did find a way to win.
2: Yeah, Coach, I want to ask you, because now that we've seen this twice, if you were to look at this scoreline, you'd think, oh my gosh, Argentina, like, what happened to them? Are they really that vulnerable, so to speak? But Cape Verde did this against another team that is expected to do great things at this World Cup in Spain as well. So maybe is this a warning shot for Argentina, or is this that Cape Verde brings this much trouble against these big teams?
1: Well, I think you got to give the credit to Cape Verde.
2: Okay.
1: Again, they played straight up. They didn't back down. They tried to play. They had to defend. The talent level on Argentina is more significant, I would say, than Cape Verde, especially on the attack and the movement. But they I give them credit, especially since they did it with Spain, right? And then Uruguay, same thing. So I would say that, the exhaustion level of both, it'd be interesting to be in both these locker rooms right now. I bet guys are laying on the ground. I'm sure Argentina is glad they don't do what Norway does with the rowing because they'd be too tired.
0: They'd
1: row and they'd fall over.
0: Fall backwards, exactly.
2: So this brings up the next question, Danny. Who do you think is actually at this point in time in their locker room, as Coach was mentioning, who's more satisfied between these two teams?
0: That's a great question. I mean, Argentina, I think it's relief for them. I think the emotions are so different, right? Your exhaustion for different ways. Relief, yes, Cape Verde will be disappointed, but they can be extremely proud in the way they play. I think that's the reaction, is that, at some point in any game, in any sport, you want to put your best out there and get beaten by somebody superior. Yeah. And they did everything they could. They played as good of a game as they could have ever hoped for, wished for, going into this particular matchup. They went toe-to-toe, as Pete mentioned. And they can look back, yes, with a level of disappointment, but they can be extremely proud of that performance.
1: One thing I love is that they act like they were there, right? They like they had been there before.
0: Right.
1: So their confidence level, we had joked about off air about who's going to get Messi's jersey. No one was running up saying, I want your jersey, right? Which means they anticipated, expected to come out and battle for this game.
2: Yeah.
1: It wasn't just about, we got to play against Messi in the World Cup.
2: It wasn't a ceremonial.
1: Absolutely. It wasn't a token game. They came out to win this game. And when that second goal went in, holy mackerel, that just was a blistering shot to the back post. But you could feel the momentum had shifted by that time in Cape Verde's favor.
0: You know, and you look forward now to Tuesday to Egypt, who played also overtime. They're playing with a player in Salah who is 34 years old and he doesn't necessarily get around the field as well as he once could. He's your kind of your focal point on the attack. They did not look great in their last couple of games either. So, you know, you're playing against a team, thankfully, number one, it's in Atlanta, so it's climate controlled environment. You're not going to have the humidity and heat that you

0: have in Miami as the players suffered through that, but also playing a team that's also played 120 minutes, yeah. had to go through the emotional roller coaster of penalties. So I think of all teams, you know, not just the fact that, I think Argentina match up very well against them head to head, but also the team that's also going to have heavy legs.
1: Yeah, if you're talking about Argentina's chances to kind of go on and repeat, which a lot of, you know, hopeful fans are going to be thinking about as well, you also have to think about what I've mentioned a lot with the U.S. and the fact that I actually like the way they lost that game versus Turkey. Not the loss in itself, but you faced adversity and you came back and
2: second half better.
1: Exactly, right? And you had to respond to something. And now that you've gone through that and you're not out of the tournament, you can take that experience moving on to the next game. And a lot of people forget there was a very much survive and advance nature to Argentina's 2022 run as well.
0: And I'd also say that Messi will take this in stride. He's been there before. But some of the players, the support players, that's called, they're all fantastic players in their own right. It'll be maybe a wake-up call for them. Say, okay, hold on a second. We're not going to let our superstar go out like this.
2: Yeah.
0: You know, so it's a wake-up call, I think, for certain players on the field. I think Almada was not good today. Right. Certain defensive plays, certainly towards the end of the game, were scrappy at best. So I think some of the players who were in that support environment for a player like Messi, they're the ones who are going to have a wake-up call.
1: Let's come back. Let's look forward to the next game, Colombia versus Ghana, to round out the round of 32. 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
3: This is Lele Pons from Suite 305 with Lele Pons. Game day at my house, it's chaos, but like in a fun way. The TV's ready, the remotes are ready, the kids' stores are going off, and somehow everybody needs batteries at the exact same time. 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

0: Welcome back to iHeartRadio's coverage of the 2026 FIFA World Cup. We're taking you to kickoff in Kansas City between Ghana and Colombia. 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Well, as I mentioned, this game rounds out the round of 32. And the winner of this game goes on to play Switzerland, who beat Algeria late last night in a good match themselves. Switzerland have looked really good in their last couple games, so it would be a tough situation to kind of face them in that spot. But Colombia and Ghana both kind of coming into their own right as a team to be reckoned with in the last couple games of this tournament as well. So let's look at their lineups, and they're brought to you by Fox One. The excitement of the FIFA World Cup is now streaming live on Fox One, the official English streaming platform to catch every unforgettable moment. Fox One brings the action straight to your screen so you never miss a goal. Download Fox One and experience the FIFA World Cup live. Coach Fuhling, who are Colombia putting out there today?
1: Colombia puts out a 4-3-3. Vargas in goal. Munoz, your right back. Sanchez, Lacumi, your center backs. Your left back, Mojica, in the middle. The three middle midfielders, Puerta on the right, Lerma in the middle, Arias on the left. The three forwards, Rodriguez, Cordoba, Luis Diaz, will be on the left-hand side.
0: And for Ghana, Danny Jackson.
2: Carlos Queiroz, former Colombia coach from 2019 and 2020. They're putting a 4-1-4-1 formation out. It'll be Ziggy is their goalkeeper. Back four of Sanaya, Lucasen, Opoku, and Mensah. Thomas Partey will sit in front of that back four as your defensive mid. In front of him will be Williams, Urenshi, Sibo, and Semenyo. And then Jordan Ayew is your man up front.
0: It's going to be a fun matchup between these two sides. I think Ghana with their ability to defend and kind of stay compact, and Colombia with how many numbers they like to throw forward.
2: Yeah, exactly. I think, you know, the exciting players, we've covered Colombia games already. Rodriguez obviously is your main man. James Rodriguez had a fantastic 2014 World Cup where he was the golden ball winner with the most goals. He's got a fantastic volley. We need a little bit of magic from him now as we get to this stage. This will be most likely his last World Cup. And then, of course, you've got superstars like Diaz that can break things apart. Is he going to be given the baton as the playmaker and the go-to man moving forward? And can he do that magic today? And Munoz on that right-hand side, we talked about it just off-air. He's been fantastic in the opening group games on that right-hand side. Bombs forward down that right. Scored a fantastic goal. Can have a spin move goal to get him off the board from right back. Colombia's dangerous, and they've got, you know, as we said, they've got a nice pathway forward to until maybe the final eight.
0: Yeah, Coach, what do you think? Is it going to be just attack and defense between Colombia and Ghana, or are Ghana going to try and kind of push out a little bit and take it to the Colombians a little bit as they leave themselves open in the back?
1: Well, USA had 9 goals for, 3 goals against. Bosnia, 8 goals for, 3 goals against. You look at Colombia, they've scored 4 goals, right, in 3 games, 1 goal against, and then Ghana, 3 goals for, 1 against. So I don't expect a lot of offensive prowess on this. I think it's more of a chess match.
0: Okay.
1: And I don't think it's going to be as wide open as the game we just watched.
0: Yeah, definitely.
1: With Argentina and Cape Verde.
2: Yeah, I think you're going to see low block from Ghana. It worked extremely well against England.
0: Yes.
2: Really frustrated the English to break them down. And they'll have a similar situation. They'll see some of the offensive firepower that Colombia have, and they've shown already in their games so far. And Ghana will revert back to what Carlos Queiroz has done so well as a coach, is organized, disciplined, patient. When they can break forward, they will. Jordan Ayew is the captain. He's got Premier League experience, understands how to score goals. And then Semenyo, of course, a former Bournemouth winger that got transferred to Manchester City halfway through last year, had a fantastic last half of the season with Man City, and he'll be a player that will be really dangerous on that right or that left-hand side. It'll be interesting to see how he plays, if he'll kind of shift back and forth. Obviously, we mentioned Munoz likes to bomb forward.
0: Right.
2: That might be a vacant space that Semenyo can expose down that left-hand side.
0: One thing I always look for, Coach Fuhling, especially at this part of the tournament, is now you have a little bit of film to react to see how teams are going to set themselves up. How much are you going to adjust how you play based off of who you're going to face?
1: Well, I never liked to do that. Okay. I always wanted to, let's play our game.
0: Stubborn man you are.
1: Well, I got it from Bobby Knight. So you always want to play to your strengths.
0: Yes.
1: And you do have to make adjustments for sure. If you're going against Diaz, right, Luis Diaz, you've got to make sure you understand what he's capable of, right, which way he likes to go. Some of the tendencies, you want to share some of the tendencies for sure. But you don't want to say, hey, we're going to do this, especially in this game,
0: yeah,
1: where there's not a huge gap between the two teams. It's one thing if it's Cape Verde and Argentina, which they didn't do, right? They stuck to their game. But it would not have surprised anyone if Cape Verde had sat back. These two teams are pretty similar in their production and what they give up defensively. So I think you stick to your own game plan.
0: Danny?
2: Yeah, I would completely agree. But also, I think that Colombia, there's expectations. They did not make the 2022 World Cup.
0: Yep.
2: They failed there. They've had success in previous World Cups prior to that. So they've set themselves up with a certain level of expectations. One thing I'm fascinated to see is the crowd. We talk about how good the Argentinian support was. They were quiet at times, yeah, for sure. But they are a boisterous group, and they get behind their team, and they drive them forward. And sometimes you need that support to get you through those heavy legs, and when your legs just won't carry you to where you want, your mind wants you to take you. But you'll see a lot of color in this crowd. Colombia and Ghana, fantastic support. The Colombians especially, all in yellow. Ghana, actually a similar set of colors. So it'll be a colorful event today, no question about it. But I think for Ghana, they will know what's worked for them. They'll look at England as a similar type of setup where they have good outside players. They have some drive through the middle. They'll say, hey, listen, Diaz, yes, he's a potential outside of Ballon d'Or candidate, depending on the World Cup. He has 14 goals, 15 assists on his season for Bayern Munich. He's a threat, but hey, listen, sometimes if we get numbers behind the ball, it nullifies that threat from Diaz.
0: Let's come back. Let's get our players to watch and our keys to the match. We're nearing kickoff in Kansas City between Ghana and Colombia. 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

0: Welcome back to iHeartRadio's coverage of the 2026 FIFA World Cup. Anderson Hurst, Danny Jackson, Pete Fewing with you. We're nearing kickoff in Kansas City between Colombia and Ghana. 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Danny Jackson, where are you going?
1: I mentioned him in the last segment. Semenyo, for me, is going to be a threat going forward. Jordan Ayew is, you know, a kind of a steady Eddie striker, captain of this team. But I think Semenyo is your X factor. When they defend deep, when Partey protects that back four, they have to find a breakout player. And Semenyo's got the power and speed. He had a fantastic second half of the season, as you mentioned, with Man City and Pep Guardiola. So he understands the expectations in big-time games. He's a player that's they're going to have to lean on, because they have only scored, as Pete mentioned, 2 goals in their qualifying group stage. They need to find a way to break out, because they can't rely on keeping clean sheets and keeping teams like Colombia off the board as much as they have in group play. So Semenyo, for me, is your player to watch.
2: And for me, it's almost the exact same thing. It's Luis Diaz, Bayern Munich's superstar. He's got to produce. He's got a goal and an assist, but they need him to step up and put the ball in the back of the net.
0: Yeah, I'm looking at Munoz. He didn't start in their last game versus Portugal, which was a surprise to me. He scored 2 goals in group play. He's their leading goal scorer at right back. I'm wondering how much he ventures forward with the threat of Inaki Williams, who was on the other side of Semenyo. For Ghana, who also is kind of a threat to get in behind as well. How much, I want to see the balance of how much he wants to help his team going forward and really kind of take it to Ghana if they try and sit back, but also leave himself open a little bit going the other way.
1: We just saw images of a packed house in Kansas City, all yellow, as we mentioned, mostly Colombia fans, I'm sure, in the way that they travel. They're going to be expectations. This team has to play on the front foot. Rodriguez has to find pockets of space in the 10. Partey will be tasked to stop that flow going from defense to offense. And as you mentioned, the likes of Lerma, can they get involved in the offense as well and support? But Cordoba gets to start today. We mentioned Luis Suarez, the other Luis Suarez, yeah, getting a good number of games in group stage. We'll see him potentially come off the bench as well. And, you know, Colombia is the expectations. Can they manage the game well?
0: Yeah, I think it should be an interesting one. I'm curious to see how Ghana come out, if they're going to kind of break out on the front foot a little bit more, or if it's going to be attack versus defense, as Colombia loves to throw numbers forward. It should be an interesting one, as the winner of this match goes on to play Switzerland in the next round. This is the last round of 32 match here at the 2026 FIFA World Cup. First 45 minutes is coming up next. We'll talk to you at halftime. 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
8: Also contained both England and Croatia. It's a huge day of celebration across the United States tomorrow. A Colombia victory tonight will probably get the party started. Owen Hargreaves, we could be in Bogota, not Kansas City. Colombia fans everywhere you look.
9: Well, we were in Kansas City earlier for a bit of lunch and the Colombian fans are taking over. Honestly, they were singing and dancing yesterday and today, and obviously they filled this stadium. Ghana definitely outnumbered. I think the boys in the studio mentioned about Antoine Semenyo. He's the star. They need him.
8: What a scene. Wow. What a stadium. What a setting. The home of the Kansas City Chiefs is tonight hosting Colombia versus Ghana in the round of 32 in the World Cup. First question I've got to ask you, the heat. You've played in hot temperatures. This is oppressive in here.
9: This would be the hottest I would have played in. This will have a, I think this will have an impact on the game. Obviously, both these teams and countries used to heat, but this is something else, I think.
8: And I've got to ask you about the pitch. We've seen these surfaces that have been laid down look very, very natural, very, very good. This one here in Kansas City looks significantly different to the ones that we've seen before. When you get up close to this pitch, it looks like an artificial surface, but it is grass.
9: Yeah, it looked a bit different. Maybe that's partially because of the heat. It's hard to retain the water, but it definitely looked different, and that's a good point.
8: So what a place, what a prospect we have in store. They did the decibel level inside the stadium before the game kicked off, and the supporters got to 120 decibels, so it will get noisy. Ghana attacking for the first time. Ayew waits in the box. Semenyo is in there as well, and there's the first defending got in there by Colombia. Not the best of clearances then by James Rodriguez, and that one fizzes wide. That was superbly struck by Thomas Partey.
9: Yeah, and it was a mistake from James Rodriguez. He's a brilliant striker of the ball, Thomas Partey, from the edge of the box. We've seen that in the Premier League. It was a good effort as well.
8: So Colombia qualified for the last 16, this last stage, having been unbeaten in Group K, which also included Ronaldo and Portugal. Ghana drew with England, lost to Croatia, but their win against Panama was enough to see them navigate the group and qualify as one of the best third-placed teams. It's the first time the country played against each other. We wait and see. They are big favourites, Colombia, so what's going to be the Ghana game plan, Owen?
9: Well, do you know what? They've had the fewest attempts in the whole tournament so far, Fledge. You know, they don't have much possession either. I think it was the second lowest, so they've been playing on the counter. But it's nice to see them start a bit more positive. I mean, you look at Colombia, Luis Diaz, the season he had at Bayern Munich. I think he's one of the best players in the world on that left-hand side. Colombia look to get him the ball as much as possible.
8: We had 21 goals in a great season at Bayern. Luis Diaz, he's started out there on the left. James Rodriguez on the right. John Cordoba playing through the middle. The yellow shirts and the blue shorts for Colombia. And Ghana in all white here in Kansas City for this one. Well, this is Davinson Sanchez. And now Gustavo Puerta. Just to kind of back up the point you've just made about Ghana having the fewest shots in the group stage, 15 shots in the three group games. Colombia had 24 in the game against Portugal as a standalone game. So that's the difference between the two teams in terms of how effective they are at generating chances.
9: You see it in this style that, you know, they're very deep. That's why it's hard for players like Semenya to create chances. They only have three attempts on target, Fletch. That's quite remarkable, really. They've come here to defend and play on the counter, and it's got them to this point. But they might need to just open up a bit more.
8: Colombia nice and patient in possession. Gustavo Puerta feeds it through. Cordoba looking to wrestle in there. Munoz, who we know loves to get forward from right back and make some very penetrating runs. He was on the move there. He does that all the time in the Premier League for Crystal Palace.
9: Oh, he's brilliant. Daniel Munoz for Crystal Palace. He normally plays in the back three as a wing back, and he gets forward. Cordoba was just trying to set him up. He was brilliant defending from Poku.
8: Well, Munoz winning his 50th cap for Colombia, so a special night for him, reaching the half century. This is Derek Lukesson of Ghana. His brother Brian Brobbey scored three goals in the tournament for the Netherlands. He's got a goal as well, so both brothers on the score sheet in this World Cup finals, which must be special for the family. There's Carlos Queiroz, the man that you know well, Owen, from Manchester United.
9: Yeah, my old boss. Well, assistant boss. Sir Alex was the boss. He was the assistant, and a brilliant one is that. You know, he always had a great game plan. Tactically, he was exceptionally good at formulating game plan against, I think, back to those great Barca teams. He was the architect of that game plan.
8: It's been around a bit. Ghana, the ninth different country has managed, including 22 months in charge of Colombia. So he will be familiar with one or two in the opposition team tonight. Luis Diaz challenged straight away on that side by Marvin Sanaya. It's interesting how deep James Rodriguez is dropping in the early stages to try and get on the ball.
9: Well Munoz will cover the width, and that means James will come inside. He doesn't have the... Well, he was never the quickest, was he? You know, he has a brilliant left foot. He'll look to come a bit deeper and play those passes. Munoz will cover the width because he's amazing at it. You know, he can cover that whole right-hand side on his own.
8: So this is the last of the round of 32 matches, 15 games to this point that's given us pretty much everything from shocks to shootouts and a whole lot more. The last 16 kicks off in Houston tomorrow. Canada play Morocco, and of course the United States will take centre stage. Ghana were once a size 14 in the FIFA rankings, a Black Stars team that reached the quarterfinals in South Africa in 2010. They're currently at 59 places below Colombia in the rankings. The Colombia team that was third best in South American qualifying behind Argentina and Ecuador. Colombia with a player down, Ghana playing on, and it goes towards Ayew, but that's too deep, although he did manage to get the touch, but he can't keep it in play. Just listen to the reaction from the Colombia supporters, the fact the game wasn't stopped.
9: Well, there's some considerable discomfort, Cordoba. To be fair, they were both pulling Looks like he just pulls up with his groin.
8: Yeah, you wonder whether he's pulled something, you know. That would be a concern. And the way he's sitting at the moment, and you'll see in a moment, he's got that crestfallen look about him. A player knows when he's injured, and that's the kind of look that he's giving there.
9: Yeah, player definitely knows.
8: Well, that's Nestor Lorenzo, who was a runner-up at the World Cup as a player for Argentina, started the final in Rome against Germany back in 1990, been in charge since 2022 and led Colombia to the Copa America final against Argentina two summers ago. The young man there had got the replica World Cup. He's hoping against hope that James Rodriguez is holding the real thing on July the 19th.
9: Yeah, and he's the captain. He's...

0: doing the defending for Colombia. Plays for Galatasaray these days after a lengthy time at Tottenham Hotspur in the Premier League. James Rodriguez. Suarez knows that Diaz is on the charge outside him. Over goes Luis Diaz. Sanaya was the defender. Sanaya's gone down as well. The referee, who's very experienced, by the way, Clement Turpin from France, who does big games in the Champions League. Uninterested by that, but he is going to stop the game to check on the right back of Ghana.
1: James Rodriguez straight over. I thought it was a brilliant shot from Luis Diaz. Just see him here. So Matt, I tell you what,
0: he does put his arm across him, doesn't he?
1: Big time.
0: Jerome Broussard is the video assistant referee. He's very experienced as well. He's Turpin's partner for big games in the Champions League. They work together all the time.
1: I'm not sure about that. I mean, he's definitely impeded him. I mean, to be fair, the referee's right there.
0: Let's bring in Mark Clattenburg on it. Clats, shout for a penalty?
2: Yeah, of course it's a shout, but what you see is both arms, the attacker of Colombia, Diaz, puts his arm on the shoulder of the defender, and the defender puts his arm out as well. I think it's just a coming together. I would be very surprised if the VAR entertains this as a penalty kick.
0: Thank you, Mark. It's interesting, isn't it? Because we've got a wide range, Clats, of experience with the referees. But we shouldn't have a problem tonight with Clement Turpin, nor with Jerome Broussard. They do big matches all the time together.
2: Sure, and he's refereed the biggest games, refereed the Champions League final. He's a very experienced French referee. And you know what? The players will respect this. When you've got such an experienced referee, this helps the players, especially when it's a knockout stage, because players are tense, and you don't want a referee that's tense.
0: It's always good to have you with us, my friend. Stand by, we'll bring you in when necessary. So Sanaya back on his feet and limping away over there. Whether he's able to carry on, we will wait and see. They both might be forced into an early change here, Owen, which you don't often see.
1: No, I think the physio was saying he's going to have to come off. I mean, that's remarkable. 10 minutes in, two players to go off. You wonder if that has to do with potentially with the heat.
0: And the pitch.
1: And the pitch, yeah.
0: Here's Sanchez for Colombia, who have dominated the ball in the early stages. Jurenki's just had to drop in at right back based on the fact that Sanaya's off the pitch at the moment. And his first involvement in that defensive position is to concede the corner to Colombia.
1: You know, it was dangerous to get that arm on Luis Diaz, get it across him.
0: Corner taken short to James Rodriguez. In goes the cross, headed away in there by Opoku for Ghana. This is Puerta. And now Jefferson Lerma, all for Crystal Palace in the Premier League. James Rodriguez popping up in a central position. And over there for Ghana was the very experienced Iñaki Williams of Athletic Bilbao in Spain, and he's gone down and he's injured now. They're dropping like flies, Owen.
1: And he just got caught from Arias. Accidental, but he definitely caught him.
0: So the Ghana substitute is ready. Alidou Seydou, who played a couple of games in 2022 at the World Cup, but this is going to be his first appearance in the World Cup this time around, and it's a sad end to the night for Marvin Sanaya. So both coaches here forced into an early change, which can be pretty disruptive on a big night like this when you put everything together. One point I would make, one observation would be, of all the matches that we've either been at or I've seen, I've not experienced more of a home advantage than Colombia have got here in this stadium tonight. Everywhere you look, someone's wearing a yellow shirt. There are Ghana supporters here, but not very many of them. I mean, this feels like a home match for Colombia. Make no mistake about that.
1: Oh, without question. I think the only other game we did, Fletch, where you say Argentina, you know, the amount of shirts, the messy shirts they had, but the Colombia fans have travelled in massive numbers.
0: Let me just mark your card as well. You watch these Fletch mentions because James Corden's watching. You know, he copped you the other day.
1: I know. We had a Fletch bingo, I think. He's done me there, hasn't he?
0: It did tickle me, I've got to say.
1: I can't believe I say your name that much.
0: I couldn't either.
1: I'll tell you what, I'm going to not say it today if I can.
0: Oh, dear.
1: We've been together too long.
0: We have. Over goes Ayew. It's interesting. Both captains are 34. James Rodriguez of Colombia, Jordan Ayew of Ghana. And the fact that James Rodriguez is playing tonight, it means he joins David Ospina, who's on the bench. It's his 130th cap for Colombia, the joint most all time. He was the Golden Boot winner in 2014. And he's also going past Carlos Valderrama and Freddie Rincon for the most appearances in the World Cup finals for his country.
1: What a
0: he's
1: player.
0: Such a good player.
1: Valderrama.
0: Good run by Suarez. Good defending as well by Mensah. In goes the cross, has to be!

0: just brilliant football from Colombia. Suarez does exceptional. Gets a little bit lucky there, but look at Arias at the back post. Brilliant. Doesn't try and smash it, just places it. He's unmarked at the back. And Kenny just falls asleep. Maybe that change right back has affected them. Luis Diaz almost wins the header. But he does so well, Arias, there. Just places it. Doesn't try and smash it, just guides it into that bottom corner.
1: Well, I make the point the decibel levels reached 120 prior to kickoff. You can add a few on because this place has absolutely gone off. It's Colombia's first attempt of the match. They've scored from their first attempt of the match. And they lead Ghana by 1-0. That's Arias' first goal in the World Cup. And didn't he take it well? What a start for Colombia.
0: What an impact he's had, Suarez, already. He had to make that early change with Cordoba. And they'll probably play a little bit more different. He's a little bit quicker, more explosive. Gets on that right-hand side and delivers a brilliant ball.
1: So a team that don't generate many chances, a team that don't score many goals, now have to come from behind. And they've won 11 straight World Cup matches, Colombia, when they score the first goal. And John Arias, who's just been in your picture, is the man who's given them the lead here in Kansas City.
0: It'll be interesting to see what Carlos Queiroz does. He's an exceptional tactician, but they're going to have to play a little bit higher. Maybe play, put a bit more press on. One thing you would say about this Colombia team, they're very experienced.
1: So tomorrow on Fox, it's a full day of football on the 4th of July. We start the round of 16 with Canada against Morocco, followed by France against Paraguay. The winners of those two games will play against each other in the quarterfinals. Coverage starts at 11 a.m. Eastern, 8 a.m. Pacific on Fox. Now, the winners of this match will go to Vancouver for a game on Tuesday against Switzerland. And after a scare, the winners of that match might well play Messi and Argentina, but they looked like they've got a bit to find based on what we saw against Cape Verde before this game kicked off.
0: Yeah, Cape Verde did brilliantly, actually. I think all the supposed smaller nations have competed exceptionally well.
1: That's a lovely touch. Diaz gives it back. Defended in there by Opoku for Ghana. But they're playing some nice football here, Colombia, and playing with real confidence after the goal.
0: Yeah, big time. And they're moving the ball really quickly. You see Semenyo, he's the only one pressing. Everybody else is still waiting in behind. They've got to come out a bit more, Ghana.
1: They send both fullbacks high, don't they? I mean, Munoz is as high as the centre forward, Suarez, and Mojica's not far behind him on the left.
0: Brilliant football.
1: Here's Arias. Mojica, yellow shirts are queuing up in the middle. Daniel Munoz was the closest to that one. And they won't keep it in. But this looks like a very difficult night ahead for Ghana.
0: Yeah, I mean, if you look at Crystal Palace's, at their average formation, Munoz is often the highest player on the pitch first. It's remarkable, even though he's a defender. He loves to attack down the right-hand side.
1: He started the first two matches, Daniel Munoz, and scored in both of them. Came on against Portugal in the final group stage match, but he's as good as any right back as an attacker in world football. I mean, he's essentially a winger that plays as a fullback, isn't he? I mean, he's such an attacking player.
0: Carlos Puyol in the house.
1: Yeah. One thing you shouldn't see here tonight are any Kansas City Chiefs players, because they should be at Taylor Swift and Travis Kelce's wedding. If you've not got the invitation, you won't dare show your face here, I'm sure.
0: What a party that's going to be. Madison Square Garden.
1: Are we not going straight after?
0: Don't think we've got an invite. I was going to say flex, but I'm not saying it. All right, I did.
1: Well, this is Davinson Sanchez for Colombia. Now Gustavo Cuerta. Arias, the goal scorer, and now John Lukumi.
0: But I think that's the best way to play in this heat. Move the ball quickly. Don't make too many runs on your own. Move the ball quickly. The ball's a lot quicker than you can.
1: This is Semenyo of Manchester City, and he's got the free kick. Hasn't had a shot on target yet in the finals. Antoine Semenyo, which when you think about the fact he scored 21 goals combined for Bournemouth and Manchester City, winning goal in the FA Cup final, they've got to get him going if they're going to score goals, Garner.
2: I thought Thierry and Slatter made a great point in the studio. Obviously the City team plays so much higher, have more possession. This Ghana team, they're so deep, it's hard for these attackers to get up the pitch.
1: Colombia looking dangerous every time they get on the ball. And there's the shot, which was driven in by Diaz. Ziggy, the Ghana goalkeeper, able to save it. Do you want a bit of history? We've had a bit of history tonight, Owen. It's the first match in World Cup history where both teams have had to make a substitution before the 15th minute. Never happened before.
2: Yeah, I thought so. You wonder what that's down to. Very, very rare to see that happen. I think Kodoko was a bit unlucky the way he came together with Opoku. They were both pulling each other's shirt and maybe just caught in an awkward position.
1: Colombia lost two friendlies in March to France and Croatia, but apart from that, their form is excellent, unbeaten in 14 games either side of those losses. As Mojica sent in the cross, but he's put far too much on that one.
2: They're struggling, Ghana, aren't they? Can't really get up the pitch.
1: One back there by Davinson Sanchez. If you're Ghana here, what do you do? Because they've obviously decided to sit in, try and soak up the pressure and wait for the chance to come. But now they know they're a goal down. That's an offside against Colombia, so they'll get the free kick here, Ghana.
2: Well, it's a great point. I think you do this to keep it tight like they did against England. You know, they obviously wanted a point. They defended brilliantly. But obviously they're a goal down now. They got to open up a little bit more. You know, they got to be a bit more positive.
1: Which doesn't really suit them, does it?
2: No, definitely not. But maybe that means Semenyo goes and plays up near Ayew a little bit. They got a brilliant player, Sulemana, on the bench, who's a brilliant winger who can carry the ball up the pitch.
1: There's the substitute, Seydou, who's walked into the fire, really, because he's got to deal with Luis Diaz down that side. Mojica back defending. I've not been to Kansas City very often, but this is one of the rare places on Earth where even though it gets dark, it doesn't get any colder.
2: That's amazing. Brilliant stadium. I mean, it looks, with all the yellow shirts in it, looks fabulous.
1: So hot.
2: I'm not sure I'd want to be here in the winter for an NFL game.
1: Well, that, yeah. People watching this might be thinking, don't you moan. If you go and watch the Chiefs in December, you have an entirely different experience.
2: I'll tell you what, they're doing all right. What, three Super Bowls for Mahomes? Three MVPs? Seems to be doing all right in the cold. Andy Reid, what a job he's done.
1: He's certainly at the wedding, by the way. In fact, both of them are.
2: Yeah, that's for sure.
1: Munoz. Right back then by Lerma to Sanchez and then on to Lukumi.
2: Yeah, it's a proper sport town, isn't it, Fletch? It's interesting, a lot of the teams had their training camps here, didn't they? England, Argentina.
1: Yeah, I think there's four or five.
2: Netherlands.
1: Based in Kansas City. I went to see the baseball last night across the parking lot. The Kansas City Royals against the Tampa Bay Rays. It wasn't a good night for the team from Kansas City, I can tell you. There were fountains inside the stadium. It was that warm, I almost went and got in them. Well, we're going to be back after this short match break, which is a necessity, I think, for both sets of players. But that's the big moment. John Arias firing Colombia ahead. His first goal in the World Cup.
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0: So Colombia 1, Ghana 0. John Arias with the only goal so far. And it's the kind of night, the kind of heated here, where these breaks to rehydrate are so important for the players. I mean, you've got to take on liquid in here. You're just going to run out of steam if you don't.
2: Oh, without question. I think it's really important in this heat. But I think this is an opportunity for the coaches now to set up a bit of a game plan, say, look, we've got to be a little bit more aggressive if you're going to play a little bit higher. I know it's difficult in this heat, but you can't just sit and wait for Colombia. Look at that stadium. Looks majestic.
0: Yeah. I mean, they came in no kind of form. Ghana, they lost five in a row before a draw with Wales in a warm-up game. Overall, their only win in their last nine was against Panama in the group, and now they walk into a legitimately good team in Colombia. Do you know what? You know, if they do get through against the Swiss, if Colombia go through tonight, get through against the Swiss, based on what we saw earlier today, Argentina against Cape Verde, this is a Colombia team that got all the way to a Copa America final and only lost by a single goal in that. I think they'll quite fancy it, you know.
2: Yeah, well, definitely. I think the thing about this Colombia team, I think the average age is 31 years old. They're experienced, Fletch. You know, they might realise this might be the last hurrah. Got one of the best players in the world in Luis Diaz on that left-hand side.
0: Can you imagine the atmosphere for that game? I mean, the Colombia supporters won't be able to take all the tickets as they have for this match, because the Argentina fans are going to be out in force as well. And there's a lot that can happen, though, before then. Switzerland are saying, hang on a second, don't forget us. And Ghana are saying, we're not finished yet here tonight either.
2: No. Well, they've definitely got to step it up. I'm curious to think what Carlos Queiroz would have said to the players in that little break. It looked like they played a little bit higher already.
0: Well, the omens are good from a Colombia perspective. They've only lost once when they've scored the first goal in a World Cup match. That was against Uruguay in their first ever game. Since then, they've won 11 in a row after scoring the first goal.
2: I think for Ghana as well, when they play this deeper, it just allows the fullbacks from Colombia to attack.
0: Yeah, when they do that, it can essentially be a front four with James Rodriguez just in behind, which is going to be difficult for this Ghanaian defence to cope with.
2: Yeah, well, and it just pins you in, and then you can't really get out because you're too deep. You have to attack over 90 metres.
0: Suarez was closing the goalkeeper down there. And that's Iñaki Williams on that side. He's 32. It's an experienced group, the Ghana group as well. You talk about the players over 30 in the Colombia squad. There's quite a few in this Ghana group also. Jefferson Lerma. Suarez is just tucked inside because Mojica's well forward on the left.
2: That's the mistake from Ghana. They're too deep, so the fullbacks can get high. Allows Diaz to come inside, and James.
10: Diaz took that brilliantly. Here's the left back, Mojica, with the cross. That's headed away in there by Lucasen. James Rodriguez. Well, played on then by Thomas Partey, and then sent on towards Antoine Semenyo, but he's quick, but not that quick. And that's through to Camilo Vargas, the Colombia goalkeeper.
2: I think watching this first 30 minutes, you can see why they've had so little possession in the tournament so far and only three shots on target. I think they need to gamble a little bit more, Ghana.

0: so much space and time on the ball, every Colombia player.
1: Diaz from a deep position, off he goes, one of the best carriers of a football in the world. He certainly gave an extra dimension to Bayern Munich when he joined them from Liverpool.
0: What a front three, Harry Kane, Olise.
1: When you stick Jamal Musiala in behind as well.
0: All of them kind of in that Ballon d'Or conversation.
1: Yeah.
0: Think about how much Liverpool missed Luis Diaz on that left-hand side. Not only, I think the boys have mentioned in the studio, without the ball as well, he's relentless.
1: James Rodriguez. This is the goal scorer, Arias. Now Lerma. Everybody back defensively apart from Ayew for Ghana.

0: You feel like they've got to capitalise on situations like this, Garner.
1: Well, it looks like they've got a little plan here. They've got three lads in the edge on the penalty spot in the line.
0: Look at the size of the poker at the back. And that's headed away by Lukumi. Diaz almost got to that. Would have had a lot of freedom had he managed to win the race against Gideon Mensah.
1: He did well, Mensah.
0: That's a foul by Suarez. We've won the last four games against African sides, all by the margin, the one goal margin. But they lost in the round of 16 to Cameroon at Italia 19. The flip side, Ghana's never beaten a South American team at the World Cup.
1: Carlos Queiroz, Matthew Williams and Semenyo switch sides. Just trying something a little bit different. Really, Thomas Partey should get on the ball and run the game a little bit more. He's very good in possession.
0: I saw Iñaki Williams' brother Nico play for Spain in their victory against Austria. So Iñaki Williams on the left, Antoine Semenyo on the right. And that's not the kind of pass that Semenyo needs.
1: Carlos Queiroz saying, come on, get it down and play. These long balls aren't really, that's probably not the solution.
0: James caught in possession. Semenyo slides it through, and Iñaki Williams had tried to make that run in behind Munoz on this side. Sebo to Ayu.
1: You talk about a brilliant ball carrier, Luis Diaz. I'll tell you what, Antoine Semenyo is not far behind. Carries the ball brilliantly, both feet as well. I'd just be getting the ball to him every time. He should touch it on every attack.
0: Ayu with the cross. Headed away by Mojica, helped on by Arias. Headed forward then by Derek Lucassen. There's Partey. Seydou the substitute, Thomas Partey, Semenyo. Semenyo with the shot. That's going to be a corner, took a deflection, which lifted it over, but that's better from Ghana.
1: Yeah. Two of the best players on the ball, Partey and Semenyo. That's what it needs. If he's out wide, Semenyo, he's not getting any touches. Come inside, get on the ball. He's so good going left or right. He's very two-footed, great finisher. But he had an incredible season at Bournemouth and Manchester City.
0: Scored a wonderful goal, didn't he, in the FA Cup final to win it for Manchester City against Chelsea, that near post flick.
1: You could argue he was in for the player of the season in the Premier League. Incredible numbers.
0: So let's see what Ayu, the captain, can do from the corner. Opoku is one to watch again, the big number 18. And again, it's dealt with it there by Colombia. Gideon Mensah. Looks like they've switched the wingers back again. Owen Semenyo's out here on the left again, and Iñaki Williams out there on the right. Well, that's one back for Colombia by Arias, and he wants to send Diaz away. And they can't get in space like this, the Bayern Munich player. Suarez in the box, Diaz still going. Puerta. And then coming on to it to fire it wide is Luis Diaz. And that's a good chance for him.
1: That's better than good for him. He'll want that one back. Lovely little ball from Puerta. Look how many bodies Colombia get forward. Just falls to him. Normally you think

0: That's in the back of the net.
1: Scored 23 times for Colombia, Luis Diaz. He had a goal and an assist in the match against Uzbekistan.
0: He just scuffed that, didn't he? Didn't normally see them go back across goal into that back post.
1: They just found a bit more of an attacking rhythm though in the last 5 minutes or so, Ghana, which is encouraging for them.
0: Not sure if it's Ghana or Colombia dropping off.
1: Iñaki Williams was the target. John Lukumi clears the ball away. Here's Jerome Opoku and now Kwasi Sibo. Semenyo. Williams can hit it.
0: Yeah, they definitely look better. Semenyo comes inside and gets on the ball. I think Semenyo wanted to play it in again from Williams. It's not a great effort there. They're definitely trying to play more, that's for sure. They're definitely higher.
1: We have seen quite a few occasions in the World Cup where after the match break, the hydration break, and the coach has been able to speak to the players, that it has had a positive impact on teams who have been struggling, and maybe we're seeing that again here from Ghana.
0: Yeah, I think coaches are using it exceptionally well.
1: I mean, they've actually had more attempts look now than Colombia, 4-3, although Colombia, the team, have had the attempts on target and they've got the goal. Suarez felt he was fouled there by Opoku, but Clement Turpin didn't see it that way. It
0: looked like a lot of contact. He's already seen one of any Opoku in Cordoba. He's not backing down.
1: Actually sent off on his second cap for his country. You could see why. He doesn't hang about, does he? Likes the physical side of the game.
0: Don't mind it.
1: Coming up, we'll have the Bank of America halftime show on Fox with Rebecca Lowe, Thierry Henry, and Zlatan Ibrahimovic. Here's Puerta for Colombia, leading 1-0 through the early John Arias goal. Here is the goal scorer. Now, Johan Mojica, back to John Arias, and then on to Davinson Sanchez. Jefferson Lerma. There's the header, which Suarez, who we mentioned when he came on, was in good goal-scoring form for his club last season. It was an all Crystal Palace right side there, with Daniel Munoz making the run to open up the space for Jefferson Lerma.
0: It was a decent ball in from Lerma. Probably wasn't going to score from there from Suarez, but they get plenty of bodies in the box, Colombia, every time they attack.
1: Feels like you could actually cut the heat in this stadium. You can, it's oppressive. It's
0: I bet I could cook an egg on this.
1: I can't imagine running around in it, Owen.
0: No.
1: It's a real testament to the fitness of both sets of players, because it's been a decent pace, decent tempo.
0: Yeah, well, especially from Colombia to start the game.
1: 89 degrees, 57% humidity. Little flick by Semenyo. Picked up there by Arias. Here's Suarez. Opoku with the Ghana defending. Thomas Partey now gets on the ball. A lot of experience with Arsenal. Playing for Villarreal in Spain these days. Space for Partey. Ayew.

0: He's going to have many touches. Ayew. Arthur's doing better, getting on the ball, controlling the game from the middle of the pitch.
1: We're looking for a club at the moment. He left Leicester City at the end of their relegation season from the Championship, so possibly putting himself in the shop window, the Ghana captain. Most capped player, 124th cap tonight, went past his brother Andre to claim that honour. That's Iñaki Williams out there. Seydou, the substitute, swings it in. Munoz able to flick it away. Now Gideon Mensah. Antoine Semenyo hits the shot. Munoz made the block. Away by Sanchez. And then the shot from Williams was blocked. And eventually James Rodriguez was able to clear, but not very far. But they're just starting to believe in themselves a bit more here, Ghana, until Suarez nicks it back, and now Diaz can get them on the move. Puerta, Munoz, Jefferson Lerma. And then back it goes to Lukumi. Final 30 seconds of the first half, and then we'll find out how much additional time there's going to be. And John Arias in possession, the man with the big moments of the half.
0: Oh, I think they're going to be a difficult out for anybody in these knockouts. Don't concede many. Colombia, good on the ball, physical, can counter, can have possession when they need.
1: Here's James, Arias, Mojica. 6 minutes of additional time. Lerma. Luis Diaz. There's Daniel Munoz. There's plenty in yellow in the box. In goes the cross. Mojica coming on through it. What a save! Should really have been 2-0 to Colombia, but that's a brilliant stop. Had to reach back to get it. Outstanding save.
0: Incredible. Great athleticism to get across. He read it beautifully. It was a great cross as well. Again, that back post. There's a bit of space for Colombia. So Ziggy's not hurt himself. They've walked the ball brilliantly down this right-hand side. Munoz. There's a big collision at the back post. What a great reaction from Ziggy.
1: It's Alidou Seydou who came on as the early substitute for Ghana, who's down. Got a bang on the head as Mojica attacked the cross. Well, that's an outstanding save from Lawrence Ati Ziggy.
0: What a brilliant leap from Mojica at the back post. That's one of the hardest things as a defender. And the ball's on your side and you cross it. The attacker's always able to get up a bit higher because he's got a bit of momentum.
1: I mean, you can see how much the players are sweating by how the shirts are sticking to them down there. Thomas Partey and Jordan Ayew, two of the most experienced players in the Ghana team, having a conversation with Carlos Queiroz down there. Good to see Seydou back on his feet.
0: Well, he must be sweating in that thing.
1: They've all got the shirts signed.
0: Brilliant.
1: I was in the lift at the hotel when I left to come to the ground to meet you in the lobby earlier, and there was a Ghana supporter in a Ghana shirt in the lift with me, and I said, what do you think? He said, oh, we'll try our best. And then a Colombia fan came in, and then the next floor down 20 Colombia fans came in, so we got 21 Colombia fans and this poor fella from Ghana who was in there on his own filming all the Colombia fans singing the songs. If you look around the stadium, it's about 20 to 1 in here tonight now, isn't it?
0: Yeah, they're definitely outnumbered. But to be fair, the Colombian fans, amazing how they've travelled, taken over Kansas City.
1: Just a bit.
0: I think we saw most of them in that barbecue place, didn't we, for lunch?
1: God, they made some noise in there, didn't they? There's always one who wants to shout louder than everybody else. He just happens to be on the next table to us. Garner looking to try and strike back here before half time. It's Ayew, the captain, in possession. Now Williams, back it goes to Ayew. Well, Lukumi, though, had that under control from the outset.
0: Yeah, he reads again brilliantly, Lukumi. Very quick, nobody's really getting to the ball quicker than him.
1: But there are one or two rumours doing the rounds that he might be on the wish list of a few Premier League teams. You can see why, can't you, John Lukumi?
0: Yeah, great left foot, got good size, quick. A good club in Bologna, but again, I think if it's 28, it's a good age to make that move, especially if you have a brilliant World Cup. Not many great left-footed centre-backs, I don't think, in the world.
1: Lukumi sends it long, Luis Diaz gives chase, Seydou comes across for Ghana. I suppose one thing that Carlos Queiroz is going to have is that it's been an improved performance from Ghana in the last 20 minutes of the half. Well, at least there's some positivity, despite the fact they're behind, to take into the half-time break and have those discussions with his players.
0: Well, the first 25 minutes, they didn't really do anything. You know, they just sat in and waited. And then the next 20, they've been a lot braver, a bit more positive. You're going to go home, you know, if you're one down. So you have to have a go. Be brave.
1: Can you get a shower at half-time? I'm having a shower at half-time if I'm one of the players.
0: I think I want one of those cold towels they've got down there.
1: Here's Sanchez, Munoz on the run. That's defended well by Gideon Mensah, who was nice and patient there.
0: He did brilliantly. Munoz is always on the move, isn't he?
1: How about that for the big fella, Opoku? One of the substitutes just had a little word there with Suarez as well. They might just have made a little pull on the shirt from one of the subs. I was impressed by the fancy footwork, though, of big Jerome Opoku there, Owen.
0: Yeah, he's having it. He's enjoying himself.
1: Watch this.
0: And he grabs this.
1: Well, that's just the last bit. See if the substitutes give him a nudge. Yeah,
0: he did, yeah.
1: Yeah, it did, didn't he? Headed away by Munoz. Thomas Partey lifts it forward. This is Caleb Jurenki, the 20-year-old. Seydou from right back to Sibo and now Semenyo. Still Semenyo, it's a good run. It's good defending again in there by Lukumi. He read the situation well once more. And then Suarez is late there. On Kwasi Sibo.
0: I don't think it was Suarez, it was Opoku who pushed him in to Sibo. You'll see it on the replay. I mean, he pushes him straight into Sibo. He can't really do anything about it. Suarez absolutely clatters him.
1: It's crazy that he's been injured due to the actions of his own teammate.
0: He's definitely up for the Opoku, isn't he?
1: Oh, yeah.
0: He's probably didn't sleep well. You have to say the referee's letting things go, isn't he?
1: It's been a feature of the World Cup. I must say I don't mind it.
0: No, I don't mind it either. As long as they're consistent.
1: Last chance of the half, you feel, for Ghana. Antoine Semenyo. And that's the half-time whistle. So Colombia have the lead. Both teams were forced into a change. But John Arias, seventh goal for Colombia, first goal in the World Cup finals. And at half-time here, Colombia lead Ghana by 1-0.
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8: Welcome into iHeartRadio's coverage of the 2026 FIFA World Cup. Anderson Hurst, former Sounder and current Sounder play-by-play voice Danny Jackson, and three-time national champion head coach Peter Fewing with you guys. After 45 minutes, Colombia lead 1-0 against Ghana for the last place in the round of 16 that is up for grabs. Danny, what are your thoughts on that first half so far?
9: Well, it was a great start. Inside 15 minutes, Colombia get the lead, and deservedly so. They played on the front foot. They played at pace and speed, even such hot and humid conditions as they are down there in Kansas City. And they deserve the lead. A couple of injuries early on was interesting. Both teams lost a player due to a muscular injury, which we were talking about it off air before we jumped on. Was usually when it's humid, the muscles get elasticated and they feel good and they feel ready to go. And unfortunately for both players, you could see the strain and stress on their face after, you know, having to go out so early in the World Cup game, especially in a knockout stage. But for Ghana, I'm impressed on their response. They played on the front foot. They weren't perturbed by going down a goal early. Semenyo had a couple of chances in and around the 18-yard box. They actually outshot Colombia in the end, I think 6-5 from a shots perspective. So Ghana played well. We talked about them backing in and playing a very disciplined defensive type of game as they did against England to get that 0-0 draw. But after conceding that goal in the first 15 minutes, they played in the front foot and did well.
10: I would say Colombia looks like a team that's better, right? They're number 13 in the rankings and Ghana 73. But to Danny's point, they've been pretty even since the goal in the 14th minute by Arias. So each team has had good chances. Goalkeepers have had to make good saves. So it's interesting. You know, if you're in that locker room, if you're in the Ghana locker room, you're saying, hey, we can get right back in this game. The heat is a factor. You mentioned it on the injuries, but it looks a little bit more sluggish than we've seen in other games in better cooler temperatures.
9: But no doubt, we talked about the crowd and how they need to get behind their teams. We saw it with Argentina. Yep. Their crowd was so influential, I think, towards the very end, especially when Argentina felt leggy and fatigued. Well, Colombia are probably going to feel something similar towards the end of this game based on the climate and the conditions right now, but that place is absolutely packed with Colombia fans, and it's fantastic to see. And we've seen so many great pictures and images and videos across the United States, Canada, and Mexico of all these fans traveling from all over the world, and this is no different.
8: 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It was just a great cross and finish from Colombia.
9: Yeah, Suarez, who came on for Cordoba in the first few minutes, he came on. He'd started some games, had a great season over in Europe in Portugal, but he got down the right-hand side, picked up a loose ball, and whipped in a fantastic ball, and it flipped all the way through to the back post where Arias was wide open for his first goal in the World Cup.
8: And Pete, what are your thoughts on the first half from Colombia so far?
10: To your point, terrific finish. It's easy to miss those. Go back to where the ball came from. I think Colombia's been a little more explosive, but you can't count Ghana out. They've had a couple of good chances, and this one's more wide open than I thought. Mm. I thought it might be a little more defensive with both teams not scoring too many goals, but I thought there might be a little more numbers behind the ball, but they're playing it pretty wide open, and this can go either way.
8: Yeah, and Suarez, the substitute, comes on and gets the assist and the cross for Arias' goal.
9: He's been impressive throughout this World Cup. He started the first games, and it was surprising to see him start on the bench, I think, relative to the season he's had. But he comes on, does the business, finds that little loose ball after the deflected initial cross, finds the ball towards the end line and whips in a really fantastic ball. But he'll lead the line. He'll stretch the back
4: right.
9: the back four for Garner. He'll push them back, as Martinez for Argentina likes to do as well. That allows pockets of space for Diaz to come off that left-hand side and find pockets of space coming off that left. And then obviously Rodriguez, who we'll see how long he will last. He's usually been subbed down the 60, 70th minute mark, but he's the number 10 that lights those pockets of space.
8: 1-0 after 45 minutes. Colombia is leading Ghana in Kansas City. We'll come back, get the keys to the second half. Coming up next, you're listening to the 2026 FIFA World Cup on iHeartRadio.
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0: Welcome back to iHeartRadio's coverage of the 2026 FIFA World Cup. After 45 minutes, Colombia leads Ghana 1-0 in Kansas City for the right to play Switzerland as the last place in the round of 16 is up for grabs. 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
1: Well, for Ghana, it's got to be a little tighter defensively. Ati Ziggy's saved them with a great save to his right. They've gotten a lot of service from both right side and left side. So they've got to do a better job defensively on the flanks. They're creating opportunities when they go in numbers. And it seems like they're winning the middle of the park quite a bit. So I think they're doing fine offensively. It's the final product. But defensively, they've got to tighten things up. I think they've given away too many opportunities to Colombia.
2: Yeah, 67% possession for Colombia in that first half. So they're going to take advantage of that possession and actually have meaningful chances on goal. I think their width is where they found their goal. Their width is where their most danger is. We've seen Munoz, of course, get forward already, as he has done throughout this World Cup. Diaz coming off that left-hand side. And the question is when does Ghana make some changes? Right. I think Brandon Thomas Asante had a great season with Coventry. He's on the bench. Jordan Ayew has been quiet again. It feels like he's past his best. It'd be interesting to see when the changes happen by Carlos Queiroz, who's usually quite conservative, unfortunately.
0: Yeah, Coach Fewing, if you're Colombia, we're not expecting them to sit back and defend a 1-0 lead. It's not in their nature. They don't do that. But how do you balance trying to get another goal with still leaving some defensive structure in the back?
1: I think you emphasize don't make mistakes. Don't give away any fouls.
0: Yeah.
1: Don't give them any opportunities, right? So you start there, and then you do maybe you talk to your defenders separately, and you say, look, if the left back goes, right back, two center backs stay.
0: Yeah.
1: But you don't want to play to not lose, right? We've seen that backfire a number of times in this World Cup. So just make sure very secure with the ball at the back and don't give anything at the edge of the box.
2: And I just don't think their crowd will allow them to play that way. Yeah. I think their nature of the way that country plays is plays on the front foot. You got these players like the Valderramas of the world who are technical, they're exciting, they're enigmatic. I think they expect that. And hopefully James Rodriguez, of course, will it be his last World Cup most likely? Is he going to go out the bang? He's the type of player who plays on the half turn, finds those pockets of space. And again, I think they'll play on the front foot, but they'll also be disciplined in the way they have played. So far, so good for them. Kept a clean sheet. I'm 1-0 right now.
0: Yeah. So I have a question for you guys, because how much do you look forward in the knockout stages, kind of knowing that there's an opening? Because if you're Colombia and you are looking forward, you have Switzerland, a very, I don't want to say beatable team, but if you're looking at other draws in the round of 16, that's a pretty favorable one. An Argentina team that almost just lost to Cape Verde also is in kind of your corner of the bracket. How much as a team, maybe before a match, not as much during the match, are you looking forward and being like, hey, this window is open for us. We can make a true run here. We got to make a statement right now.
2: I think it's in the back of your mind, but I think the message always will be take care of business now. You've got 45 minutes, get past this, and you go against a tough Switzerland team. But the benefit is you go up to BC and you play in Vancouver against Switzerland. So you're playing much more favorable climate than it is right now.
1: I think if you're the coach, behind closed doors, the staff talks about it.
2: Sure.
1: Hey, there's a path here. When you're in the locker room talking to the players, you don't let them look past the first water break.
0: Yeah.
1: Right? Honestly.
0: Yeah.
1: And the players know.
0: Yeah.
1: The players are aware, but you never talk about it. Right?
0: Yeah.
1: They're looking ahead. They're saying, hey, we can beat this one. We can beat this one. But you don't look past the first 22-minute hydration break.
2: Well, the interesting thing is if they go win today, they go to BC win, they'll be back in Kansas City against a potential game against Argentina.
0: Well, and that's a lot of talk here too, because travel, this is a new kind of thing in this World Cup specifically. Let's get you back out to Kansas City for the second 45 minutes between Ghana and Colombia, with Colombia having a 1-0 lead. Let's see if they can, you know, hold this one out. 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
11: And then I think, you know, maybe missing legs in midfield or something. I don't know. I need to guess on that one. I just hope that nothing is bad, you see, legs. Because this guy coming on, one or two, only one.
12: Richard Reyes is coming on.
11: Yeah, Richard Reyes. But yeah. Because, yeah, looks no, like he has a lot of energy. He runs everywhere. He can cover a lot. You have a guy that's more of an 8-6 in midfield than a 10. So I think they're going to sit well and counter well. Mm-hmm. But like I said, you need to play the moment also. You're 1-0 up.
12: Jordan Ayew and Ghana have it all to do in the second half. We'll see it full time for the thoughts of Zlatan and Thierry. But until then, Darren Fletcher and Owen Hargreaves on the call.
13: Rebecca, thank you. So for the fourth successive match in the World Cup, Richard Rios comes off the Colombia bench. Thoughts on James Rodriguez going off?
14: Yeah, more of a defensive one. Obviously, the goal up, he's a very good player. Thierry said Rios, more of a tackler, more of a defensive one. He can still play. I think it's more to be a bit more compact. Maybe that means Diaz goes a bit more inside, supports Suarez.
13: So Colombia, 45 minutes away from a game in Vancouver against Switzerland on Tuesday in the last 16. And Ghana, who by the statistical numbers that we've got, had more goal attempts in the first half, despite only having 35% of the ball. They've got 45 minutes to try and sort things out, get themselves back on terms, and then think about how they're going to try and win the match. One thing that Rios enjoyed last season was an unbeaten league season with Benfica in Portugal. Only led to them finishing third under Jose Mourinho, but they didn't lose. I mean, that must be quite difficult to do.
14: That's incredible. I mean, Jose's always breaking records, isn't he?
13: So that's two changes now made by Colombia. We know the first one was enforced, and no doubt we'll find out after whether the second one was as well. So the free kick taken short here to Gideon Mensah. Then it's lifted in towards Opoku and headed away by Mojica. Forced one, brilliant save from Lawrence Zigi in the Ghanaian goal in the first half.
15: Here's Iñaki Williams being urged on by the bench to run at the defender. Well, that's John Lukumi in the way for Colombia. Here's Thomas Partey. And Mojica sends it forward towards Suarez. Quickly on the scene, Derek Lukesson. That's going to be a throw-in to Colombia. Be interesting here in the first 10 or 15 minutes of this second half, Owen, to see whether Ghana can build on the better football they were playing towards half-time.
14: No, I think they've started this half relatively positively. I think it's way too early for Colombia to drop in and just... No, Ghana's had possession. I think they should be looking for the second goal, really. That pitch looks like it's cutting up.
15: I'm not surprised. I mean, it's so tightly woven, the grass and the fibres down there. It does look like an artificial surface. Must be difficult to maintain, though, in these temperatures. Yeah. That's crossed right the way through. Rios has just come on at half-time.
14: Yeah, I'm playing next to Lema. A little bit further forward. He's not going to be Ziggy from there.
15: It feels like it still hasn't gone down a single degree, the temperature in here.
14: Well, you're sweating.
15: Just sitting here?
14: Yeah. Respect to the guys.
15: I must say, though, Owen, in comparison to the players, I'm not the greatest comparison.
14: No. I think we were sweating at lunch from that Kansas City barbecue initially.
15: I'm sweating beef brisket like it's going out of fashion, my friend.
14: Oh, it's definitely warm.
15: Ayu plays it on. Semenyo is going to chase this. Munoz got back. And Vargas, who's had very little to do, nice and safe underneath the high ball.
14: He's the guy, Semenyo. They've got to find a way to just get him more touches.
15: We spoke about this at halftime. I wonder if it's in the mind of the coach, Carlos Queiroz, to play him through the middle. He's got two wingers who could come on. Sulemana, who's extremely lively. Fataru, who's at Leicester. Maybe sacrifice Ayu, who's not contributed to the game a great deal, and play Semenyo through the middle. And he's played there for Manchester City.
14: Yeah, I could see that. You know, then you get a little bit more speed in the central area, especially in wide areas as well. We've got some really good young players on the bench, Carlos Queiroz. I'm sure he'll look to them quite soon.
15: Yellow card for Caleb Jarenki.
14: Yeah, he's good. Only 20 years old, but he's had a really good tournament.
15: He plays in Denmark for Nordsjælland. Caleb Jarenki.
14: Not for very long.
15: And scored against Panama in the first match, which turned out to be a significant goal from a Ghanaian perspective. And Suarez chases this. He does well on that side, Suarez as well. Took a couple of them to dispossess him. He's worked hard since coming on.
14: Yeah, well, it must be a Suarez thing. Thinking about Luis Suarez. They all work incredibly hard, even though the strikers that... I was thinking about the goals that he scored this season. The numbers are incredible, aren't they?
15: I'm not sure about the look for Nesta Lorenzo with the clipboard under his arm. He looks like he's examining vehicles or something down there.
14: And they've all got their ways.
15: Hey, fair play for keeping the jacket on as well. Free kick given here against the player who's just been shown the yellow card, Caleb Jarenki. Davinson Sanchez, pressured by Semenyo. That's good play. Really calm and composed under pressure. Semenyo won't forget that one.
14: They're not really a pressing team, are they, Ghana? You know, Semenyo's the only one trying to press on his own. The rest of them are just waiting.
15: A good look pressing in here tonight in this heat.
14: No, that's probably not a good idea. But you can play 10 yards higher, get up the pitch a little bit more. Goalkeeper can come off his line.
15: Sanchez looking for the run here of the substitute, Rios. Opoku is across there. Now, Rios is going to find out fast. You can run into Jerome Opoku as much as you want. He's not going to move an inch.
14: No, he definitely likes a bit of contact, doesn't he?
15: And there's a poker do with the defending. And winning his side the goal kick. I would think that's like a pass rusher trying to move Trent Williams.
14: Yeah, well, that doesn't go well either, does it? That's obviously a strength and he's playing to it.
15: Derek Lucassen into Kwasi Sibo. Sibo gets on the ball again, misses out Ayu, feeds it to Urenki. Iñaki Williams in the box, that's defended by Lukumi for Colombia.
14: They need a bit of quality in those wide areas. That's not a great bowling for Urenki. So Menyu's the one, if they can get it to him, he can create special moments.

0: Semenyo's come deep here, accelerated away from Rios. This is Gideon Mensah. Sibo plays it in. Semenyo's made a good run. Now, can he find someone in the middle? Well, he should have done. Ayew's got to be in there to tap that in.
1: Well, somebody's got to be there. It's brilliant from Semenyo. He's just so good at just initially just dribbled before, and then he receives it, makes a great run in behind, smashes it across the goal. Somebody's got to be there. You got to feel that that's where the goal came from for Colombia. Got to get in at the back post as a tap in.
0: Derek Lucasen's header. Sibo heads it down. Mensah plays it forward. Plenty of time here for Johan Mojica.
1: So much higher, Ghana, though, aren't they? You know, a bit more positive.
0: Feels like a good kind of time to send on a Fatawu or a Sulemana, players that we've seen play in the Premier League. Quick, tricky, direct wide players who want to get at the fullback. They've got that bit of naivety as well about them, haven't they?
1: Yeah, a bit of young explosiveness. I think it's perfect for a game like this. And I think Colombia are more than happy to kind of see this out, I think.
0: That's good from Puerta. Moved away from Jurenki, plays it in now towards Suarez. Lucasen not strong enough, did well in the end though, corner to Colombia. Arias, the man of the moment at the moment with the goal. Scan the QR code on the screen to vote for the Michelob Ultra Superior Player of the Match.
1: Lucasen does so well.
0: Puerta hits it in! Saved by Ziggy. That was creeping in at the far post, well struck by Gustavo Puerta.
1: Yeah, he's one of the only young players in this side. Only 22, but really good player. Yeah, no pressure on the ball. I think that's quite comfortable for Ziggy.
0: It's certainly an easier save that he had to make from Mojica in the first half.
1: Oh, big time. He's more than capable, Ziggy. Probably just needed to start that a bit higher.
0: So it looks like we're going to get the long throw potentially here from the man who's just won it for his team. Long from Puerta, headed away, and then whacked back in by Davinson Sanchez, who can't have scored many goals like that in his career.
1: Well, not many centre-backs would have, to be fair. I think it went 40 rows up. Good effort, though. Technique looked good.
0: Yeah.
1: Just leaning back a little bit.
0: Remember him playing in a Europa League final for Ajax against Manchester United as a very young player, Davinson Sanchez.
1: And you know, I remember the tactic from Jose Mourinho that day was to let him have the ball, because he wasn't really a creative force. They let him have it. De Ligt was in that side.
0: That's one back. Now they could be in trouble. That's good from Lucasen to bail out his teammate. Here's Puerta. Here's the chance. In 2-0. Luis Diaz for Colombia. And those yellow shirts bounce up and down in Kansas City. Offside flag is raised. Let's have a look. They'll check it. Jerome Brissard is the video assistant referee.
1: Oh, it's brilliant pressing initially. And then they just break. Puerta does it so well. Just wait.
0: Oh, he's just...
1: Yeah.
0: I mean, from that angle, he's just off.
1: Yeah, he does so well, really. Diaz to get on the end of it. He's working so hard just to get there.
0: Is that Renny Aguita? That's Renny Aguita, the goalkeeper.
1: Oh, definitely.
0: The famous scorpion kick.
1: Remember that? I love that.
0: Oh, my words. At Wembley?
1: Yeah.
0: Against England. If you've not seen it, Google Renny Aguita scorpion kick. That's the fella you've just seen in the picture. You'll have never seen a goalkeeper do anything like it in your life. Right decision. But it feels like they need the second goal, Colombia, Owen.
1: Yeah. I think if they decide to push and be a bit more positive, they'll get it.
0: Arias turning under pressure. It's still his goal that separates the teams. Here's Lerma. Suarez. Running through is Puerta. Takes it in stride. Diaz supporting him. Luis Diaz! Ziggy there to save it.
1: Oh, now they're cooking Colombia. Now they're playing some stuff.
0: I tell you what, Ghana owe a lot to their goalkeeper tonight.
1: Yeah. That's some terrific saves. That's what I said before for Colombia. It's there for them if they want it. Just got to get it down and play a bit quicker.
0: The game starting to open up. Kwasi Sibo for Ghana in possession. Alidu Seydou. Now the captain, Jordan Ayew.
1: Seen so many brilliant goalkeeping performances in this tournament, haven't we?
0: Unbelievable. He was at it again earlier today, yeah, wasn't he? Brazilia, yeah. The goalie for Cape Verde.
1: He didn't want to lose, did he?
0: No.
1: What an effort from the Cape Verde players.
0: Iñaki Williams takes on Mojica, delivers the cross. Good cross! Oh, they were so close in there. Semenyo pulls it back. I think that was Urenki, you know, who was throwing himself at the ball in the six-yard box.
1: But they did so much better there. This is the counter-attack. Brilliant football, patient. Again, that's the second one he's had. Diaz, normally you see him either go near post or guide it in that into that back post. He just kind of bobbles it into the turf. Maybe it's because it's dry. This is the one where he's just off.
0: Yeah,
1: he really needs to get there, because he's otherwise, if it's fizzed across, he's not there. So he's just leaning.
0: Well, you're not missing anything, because Kwasi Sibo has been down for Ghana. I think he's cramping up. I'm not surprised. So Ghanaian change is coming. Abdul Fatawu of Leicester City is one of them. Elisha Owusu is also going to come on. He plays for Auxerre in France. And Fatawu, who's been relegated two seasons in a row with Leicester City, they're all the way from the Premier League to League One. But he's a good player, Fatawu. He can score a goal, he can make a goal. He's certainly going to try and get at this Colombia defence.
1: He's more than capable at nine in the championship.
0: That's a foul by Rios on Ayew, so Carlos Queiroz can make the changes now if that's what he chooses to do. I'd be thinking about Sulemana as well, you know.
1: I saw him play at Old Trafford once.
0: Yeah, I was with
1: Southampton.
0: You. I was with you.
1: My word.
0: Yeah.
1: He had like a little Ronaldinho moment. He was absolutely by far the best player.
0: Yeah.
1: Just didn't have any end product. He played amazing between the boxes. Exceptional dribbler.
0: Sibo seems like he's okay for now. Free kick for Ghana taken by Ayew. Well, that's a bit of a waste, really. It's a poor delivery. Munoz had all the time in the world to pick out Arias down that side. Diaz times his run. Arias plays the pass, taken in stride by Diaz. That's great pace on that side, though, by the substitute. That's Seydou.
1: Yeah, he's defended really well. Last ditch a couple of times on his own. You think Luis Diaz in that space, normally you're in trouble.
0: It's not an easy thing to get the other side of Diaz in a race like that, is it?
1: No, I think Diaz was probably surprised as well. Thought he had him.
0: Yeah. So, Iñaki Williams is replaced by Abdul Fatawu. And they're going to take off Sibo for Elisha Owusu. Started a couple of the group games, Owusu, against Panama and Croatia, so he's on. I must say, I'm a touch surprised that it's Williams off and not Ayew off for the change of role for Semenyo.
1: Yeah, maybe just got that experience of Ayew. He doesn't really seem to be as active as he normally is. Normally he's picking up for Crystal Palace, and he was always charging around the pitch.
0: First involvement here for the Leicester City player. And straight away he wants to run a Mojica down that side. That's what you want to see from your substitute when he comes on.
1: Yeah, nice. Be brave. Get the ball and just run at people. Mojica does well, actually. Been quite a physical game, you'd have to say, from both teams. Notice not many people are going near Opoku anymore.
0: Eight African nations qualified for the last 32. Morocco, the semi-finalists of 4 years ago, look to be the strongest of them. They could be set up for a showdown with the French in the quarters. Semenya just not quite able to get going in the right direction there to get himself on the end of that pass.
1: Oh, he had time, Partey. Should have waited.
0: One bit of history that Derek Lukesson and Brian Brobby have made in this World Cup. It's the first time in the history of the World Cup finals that a pair of brothers have scored goals in the same tournament for different nations. Brobby got three for the Dutch and Lukesson got one for Ghana in the group stage. So that's wonderful for them.
1: That's amazing.
0: And don't forget, tomorrow on Fox, it's a full day of football on the 4th of July. We start the round of 16 with Canada against Morocco, followed by France against Paraguay. Coverage starts at 11 a.m. Eastern, 8 a.m. Pacific on Fox. We're on our way to Mexico City, aren't we, for Mexico against England. And I think we know the kickoff time now. It's been all over the place today. Fatawu for Ghana. Didn't quite have as much room there as he thought he had.
1: Initially, the first touch is good. Just tries to take it by Mojica, but there isn't that space where he's got to chop back onto his left.
0: This is Gustavo Puerta, now Jefferson Lerner.
1: He's played really well, Puerta. Tightly on the ball. Always looking for solutions.
0: Only 22.
1: Yeah, he's good. Ooh. That was unconventional from Lerma.

0: can see this every day.
1: Ooh.
0: Rather him than me. And my feet. Here's Rios for Colombia. Able to keep the ball and then get the nutmeg, but Ghana have got it back again with Seydou. Here's Fatawu coming forward. That's a Ghana throw. Last touch was a Puerta touch. Puerta's now gone down injured. Who's he showing the card to there, right?
2: Fatawu. He's been quite agitated. Yeah, I think he was agitated on the side when he was a sub, and he's been a bit on the edge since he's come on.
0: Well, that's why.
2: Yeah, I mean, you're gonna get a booking for that, aren't you?
0: Yeah.
2: Just gotta relax.
0: It's a hot night, but it's a time for cool heads. There's a lot at stake for these respective nations. And Switzerland are already through to the last 16. They're waiting in Vancouver for the winner. John Arias has scored the difference at the moment. Diaz has had one ruled out for offside. Goalkeeper's made a couple of good saves, but they're still in it, Ghana, at the moment. Even though Colombia have been the better team. And Gustavo Puerta. And Luis Suarez back to Jefferson Lerma. Here's Rios. Lukumi

0: the run. It's gone to like a 4-4-2. Colombia Diaz is up there.
1: Tell you what, I mean, it becomes a 4-2-4 when they've got the ball as well, because they push Puerta high on the left. Suarez plays to the middle then with Luis Diaz, and they've got Munoz high on the right. Seydou's got to be careful, but he was calm and collected in the end. Took a chance. And this is the substitute, Elisha Owusu. Derek Lukasin, Will Jerome Opoku. Lifted forward towards Jordan Ayew. John Lacunia across there for Colombia. And Thomas Partey plays it to Owusu. And then that's... Well, it's kept in play on that side by Gideon Mensah, but he had to work hard for it.

0: Ataru. And delivers the cross in. And defended by Lukumi for Colombia. Here's Antoine Semenyo. A little bit of acceleration by the Manchester City player. That's a good block by Sanchez. And then fizzed in, fizzed wide by Thomas Partey.
1: I mean, every time.

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2: Down there in deep conversation with the man who he hopes can turn this game around for them, Antoine Semenyo. Time running out for Ghana. 19 minutes plus stoppage time. And Nestor Lorenzo, the Colombia manager, going around his squad and just having a word with the players down there. What a great sight this is. The oldest stadium, I'm told, in the AFC. Arrowhead, built in 1972. Apparently they built the same, the two stadiums in the same year. Stadium where the Royals play across the parking lot and this one. It's a stadium that's seen plenty down the years. And in recent years, they've seen the greatness of Patrick Mahomes. So Juan Quintero is coming on, and the goal scorer, who might well be Colombia's hero tonight unless things change, John Arias, yeah, is coming off.
3: You know, it's really important when the ball's on the other side as a winger. You've got to gamble and get in at the back post, get bodies in the box. Suarez tries to cross it initially, but it just falls to him. But instinctively, he knows, just get it across the goal. I love the finish from Aris. He doesn't try and smash it, just places it calm as anything.
2: Well, they've sent experience on this. Arias high-fiving his teammates. This is 52nd cap tonight. Quintero scored in the 2014 World Cup and the 2018 World Cup. So not a bad man with the experience to send on. That's a critical phase of this round of 32 game. Ghana still to have a shot on target in the match.
3: I was going to say, I don't think Vargas has done much, has he? Goalkeeper of Colombia's been quiet.
2: There's Luis Diaz. Now Daniel Munoz. Crossed in towards Diaz at the far side, it couldn't quite reach it.
3: Well, they do that well, Colombia. They just whip balls across the box. Just hits it too hard, Rios. Luis Diaz can't get there.
2: Opoku sends it long. And Sanchez challenged by Ayew. Thomas Partey. Well, that's good from Partey. The pass not quite so good, but he's going to get the free kick for the foul.
3: They're going to need to be a bit more offensive, Ghana, with the passing. They're just smashing long balls. Up to Ayew.
2: James Corden, the After Hours crew, will be on Fox tonight for another nightly wrap of today's World Cup action with special guest Weston McKennie. That's on Fox at 1 a.m. Eastern. I wonder if they got the Fletch counter running again during the course of the match.
3: No, I was counting two, to be fair. He's got it in my head, James.
2: You might be front and centre again tonight. Especially if Rio's got anything to do with it.
3: Yeah, stitch up any. Well, I think Weston McKennie will be the most important one in there.
2: Absolutely.
3: Had a great tournament so far.
2: What a great way to finish your day, though. You get yourself back, watch that, wrap up the day, have a bit of fun in the process. Love it.
3: Yeah, no, I got some great people in there.
2: Fataru for Ghana, looking to get the equaliser. Here's Semenyo. Now Mensah. Well, crossed in towards Ayew, cleared away by Davinson Sanchez. There's Suarez. Now Quintero. Jefferson Lerma. Puerto has had a really nice game in midfield for Colombia tonight. On it goes towards Mojica, who was lifted up into the air by Seydou. A free kick here for Colombia, an easy one for Clement Turpin. I think the last attack we've just seen from Ghana epitomises the way they got about it tonight. They get to the edge of the box, then everything slows down. And by the time they work out what they're going to do, the Colombia

0: the defence is set.
1: Yeah, well, they're just, to be fair, I think they're quite hopeful crosses. A yellow card, Seydou. I think Sanchez and Nkoumi have defended, you know, comfortably, haven't they? They're too big and too strong to deal with those crosses. Well, you're gonna have to play around them.
2: Yeah, based on the fact they've had 8 attempts tonight, according to the stats, Vargas has had absolutely nothing to do.
1: I'm not sure he's touched it with his hands, has he?
2: No. Looks like he fancies this. False hope for Quintero.
1: Bit more of a field goal, really, wasn't it?
2: Yeah. Can't believe he's still got the jacket on, Nesta Lorenzo. Astonishing stuff.
1: I'm impressed.
2: Must be doing that for a bet.
1: I'm impressed he's still got that tactics board in.
2: Yeah. Here's Jurenki for Ghana. Now for Tawu. There's a lack of numbers up there, though. So many behind the ball when they need a goal. Mojica defends it well.
1: Yeah, he's defended brilliantly, Mojica. But at least for Tawu, who's trying, you know, he's being positive. But you need people in around him so he can link up and play. He fights for everything, doesn't he, Suarez?
2: Yeah.
1: It's actually brilliant.
2: As you said earlier, it's all about the surname. Owusu loses out to Lerma. Here's Diaz. A couple of changes coming for Ghana. They've got Ernest Nuama and Prince Adu waiting down below. Lerma for Colombia. Diaz. It's a poor touch for him in the circumstances.
1: Oh, what a turn.
2: Now then, Fataru gets the other side. Rios gets back. He's going to get a card for that. Turpin won't stand for that.
1: Surely. To be fair, I thought Rios was going to get there. It was a brilliant turn from Fataru. One of the few bad touches I think Luis Diaz had in the game. Set up that counter-attack.
2: So Carlos Queiroz is going to send on 2 young players, both of them 22. Ayew replaced by the Leon player, Ernest Nuama. So the armband passed on to Thomas Partey. And Prince Adu is coming on for Caleb Jurenki. Tomorrow on Fox, it's a full day of football on the 4th of July. We start the round of 16 with Canada-Morocco, followed by France against Paraguay. Coverage starts at 11 a.m. Eastern, 8 a.m. Pacific on Fox. Looks like a tough day, that, for Paraguay and Canada. Been really impressed by France and impressed as well by Morocco.
1: Oh, Morocco were brilliant against the Netherlands. I mean,
2: how good has Saibari been, by the way?
1: Sorry?
2: How good has Saibari been?
1: Oh, brilliant player. I mean, has he gone to Bayern Munich already?
2: I think so, yeah. I think so. Just to add to Musiala, Diaz, but at least second game.
1: But I think Koeman changed the tactics because of Hakimi, because he bombs down that right-hand side. Got so many good players, Morocco. But Canada have had a good tournament.
2: That's turned over to Diaz down this side. Colombia have got Quintero forward, Suarez forward. Diaz hits the shot. And that's deflected off Lucasen and behind for the corner.
1: Yeah, they could have, probably should have had more, Colombia, in terms of goals. Created so many moments. Lucho's a star, isn't he?
2: So 33-year-old Juan Quintero has gone out to take the corner.
1: Well, they keep a lot of clean sheets, Colombia, you'd have to say.
2: Well, they're not an easy team to play against, are they, by any stretch of the imagination? Lukumi and Sanchez have gone forward. Sanchez gets his head to it. Another save for Ziggy.
1: What a great ball in. Bit of pace on it. The in-swinger with the left. Ziggy's had a great game, hasn't he? that's just hopeful. Ghana, just a long ball.
2: Lerner losing out. Nuama was able to win it back. Here he is back on the ball again. He's got Fatawu outside him. He's gone the other way instead. Now Gideon Mensah. Semenyo is now playing through the centre for Ghana, but the service into the box has to be significantly better than that. I just let everybody into a secret who's watching the game. Owen decided to break the sweets out. In fact, just comment on this first, Sanchez's header.
1: Yeah, it's a decent header from Sanchez. He's been too good, Ziggy.
2: Owen decided to break the sweets out at 70 minutes. You can imagine the state they're in this heat at this point, based on the fact that one packet of them contains chocolate.
1: M&M's are melting.
2: Suarez offside, so that little battle can come to an end. Five saves tonight. Lawrence, Ati, Ziggy. Two or three of them have been pretty good, haven't they?
1: Yeah, he's had a really good game. See, Diaz trying to run in behind, just offside. That's what I like about Colombia. They mix it up. You know, they can play short in between the lines. Played a little bit different since James Rodriguez went off.
2: I'm not saying they're going to win the World Cup, because you wouldn't be that bold. But what I would say is that nobody's going to find them too easy to play against, whoever you are.
1: No, they're technically good. Don't concede many goals. Probably one of the most experienced teams in the World Cup.
2: Fatawu chases. The touch from Mojica actually gave him a chance. Mojica recovered well, just leaned on him.
1: And they've lacked a bit of quality, Ghana, in the final third.
2: Owusu. Well, Nuama onto Fatawu. That's straight into the arms of Vargas.
1: Well, there's only really one striker in the box. You know, they need a more presence. Maybe Semenyo gambling in at the back post.
2: It looks like they've sent Semenyo back out to the left again.
1: No, I'd make him the heart of everything.
2: Not what Suarez intended.
1: No.
2: Nuama. Semenyo. Put in by Rios. Now Suarez gets on it for Colombia and sends it forward here. Some solid players in this Colombia team. You think about Mojica, the left back, he's had a really good night. Puerta in midfield. Here they come looking for another one. Hit like an absolute rocket by Quintero.
1: Wow.
2: Didn't he get a hold of that?
1: Did he just. And he's got a brilliant left foot, no pressure on him. Absolutely smashes that. To be fair, Ziggy was there, wasn't he? Yeah, they're a well-coached side, Colombia.
2: It's difficult to find something you don't like about them. It's just whether they've got that elite ability like we've seen from the French in the World Cup to this point. Argentina have won it before. They've got to find a little bit more, but there's not really a weakness there.
1: No, that's the point. I think the strength is the collective. I think obviously Luis Diaz, if they can get him in around the box, he'll create magic moments. But they don't concede many, and they're physical when they need to be. And I like they can play in different styles, they can mix it up.
2: Ghana running out of time, 5.5 minutes plus injury time. Partey sends it forward for Tawu. It's a difficult ball for him to get under control.
1: I think they're attacking Wales. Ghana have continued this tournament. Didn't create much today.
2: You will not want to miss this one. Monday, the US plays Belgium in the round of 16 in Seattle. Coverage starts at 6 p.m. Eastern, 3 p.m. Pacific on Fox. Mauricio Pochettino throwing out the first pitch before a Mariners game earlier today. Diaz. Space on the other side here for Quintero. Now Lerma. Sanchez, and all the way back to Vargas.
1: Quintero plays a bit like Hammers, doesn't he? That lovely left foot. That's the kid on the ball and just spray it about.
2: That's an excellent pass.
0: Really.
2: Puerta. He's enjoyed himself since coming on, Quintero. There's another one to Diaz.
1: Good Mahomes vibes there with the quarterback.
2: And Diaz went for the shot. Works so hard, though, doesn't he, Diaz, all round. I mean, whether he's scoring goals or breaking things up or making things happen, he's a real all-rounder. Excellent attitude.
1: Yeah, that's the brilliant thing about the attacking players. Now, you have to work hard. You know, you have to press. We've seen that with Luis Enrique and PSG. The difference in that team, attacking players pressing. Diaz does it as well as any attacker.
2: Owusu, Semenyo, played out now to Fatalu. Semenyo just manhandled that Puerta to the ground.
1: Well, he was saying before, he was bumping me, holding me just before. That's been a very physical game from both teams.
2: He's a big fella, Antoine Semenyo. Won't lose too many physical battles.
0: Oh, see, so he got bumped there.
1: He has every right.
2: See, that's where I'd like the VAR to step in and say, well, look, you know, in actual fact, you've missed a couple of bits.
1: Yeah.
2: You've given the free kick, but you should maybe give the free kick to Garner first and foremost because you didn't see it.
1: Yeah, well, there's no need for points. He's had a brilliant game.
2: Would you agree with that? When you see that, you've got VAR. I mean, I know it's all set up that you can't, but it would be nice if it intervened in a situation like that.
3: Yeah, but many people have already complained that VAR has been involved in this tournament too much, so let's not get it involved too much.
2: Good point, Cass. The voice of reason, as always. He is right as well. I'm probably one of the ones complaining.
1: You're trying to stir up controversy, aren't you?
2: I'm leading the complaints most of the time.
1: Leave it out for...
2: Yeah.
1: I was going to say Fletch, but...
2: You did.
1: Yeah. James got in my head, didn't he?
2: Oh, yeah. He's got you right where he wants you. Less than 2 minutes to play. Can Ghana find a goal that would take it to extra time? Not like that, they won't. This is the stage of the World Cup from here on where you do get found out. If you've got a weakness, if there's something missing in your team at this level, you can't disguise it any longer.
1: Yeah, I don't think any of the Ghanaian fans, players could say, I just don't think they had enough. This is their level.
2: Yeah.
1: Didn't really lay a glove on Colombia at all, really.
2: It's not through any shortage of effort.
1: No, they've competed. You know, especially second half, I think they've been a lot better. A couple of the younger players have come on and give them a little bit more, but... There's no real finish there, is there? Outside of Semenya, you don't see anybody making moments for them.
2: Colombia have got Jaminson Campaz ready to come on, and he's going to replace Luis Diaz, who, as always, has run himself into the ground for his country.
1: I love watching him play. He gives you everything. Every time he plays.
2: He's a national hero. The Colombia supporters adore him. So Campas comes on to replace him. Came off the bench against Uzbekistan and scored in the 99th minute. So who knows? Cleared away by Munoz. Is that Rios down again?
1: There's another coming together.
2: So 6 minutes of additional time. Antoine Semenyo still speaking to Clever Turpan about the situation with Puerta.
1: Yeah, I think he said I didn't push him. But it's been a lot of pushing from both teams.
2: So Nesta Lorenzo's team are almost there. Carlos Queiroz's team need a goal from somewhere. The fact that neither coach is from the country they're representing at this World Cup shouldn't come as a surprise. 48 teams were here at the start. 26 of the coaches were from countries that were different to the one they were working for.
1: He's done a brilliant job with this team. I wonder what he had on that clipboard. I wonder if he had 1-0 clean sheet.
2: I wonder what was on it. Here's Puerta. Opens up for Puerta. Campaz. And Quintero with the ball in. It's a good ball in as well. It's going to be a goal kick. Rios down once more. Clash of heads, it would appear.
1: Yeah, what a brilliant ball from Quintero. Just whips it in. Bit of a clash of heads from Rios.
2: Did well at the far post, didn't he, Mensah, under pressure?
1: Yeah, he did really well. That's one of the hardest things to defend as a fullback when the ball's on the other side.
2: Very clever player, Mensah.
0: Hey, well done. That was nice. You dumped me there for a second as well.
2: You were just about to answer.
0: Yeah, I was, yeah. Yeah.
2: Brilliant. It's not very often I catch you out.
0: Okay. I like that.
2: I'm going to blame it on the heat.
1: That's why I tried to get some of these Skittles in, get a bit of sugar in me.
2: Have we mentioned it's hot in here?
1: Man, these fans don't know what it is, do they? They've been brilliant. The atmosphere in every stadium has just been... The positivity from both sets of fans has been amazing.
2: You were in the centre yesterday in Kansas City, and you said there was an area like a square. You said there must have been 10,000 Colombian supporters.
1: Yeah,
2: there.
1: And they had a live band up. They were having a little barbecue.
2: Brilliant.
1: Had a few beers. Everybody was having a brilliant time.
2: Hasn't it been a feature of this World Cup, though? The sets of supporters mixing with each other, smiles on faces. Yeah. A lot of events for people to go to around the matches. It's been great bringing people together.
1: Yeah, today I saw some Colombian fans having pictures with Brazilian fans, and yeah, Everybody's been so, I think, supportive of each other.
2: Up it goes towards Adu. Too many back there defensively for a Colombia team who have still only conceded one goal in the World Cup final so far. Mexico yet to concede. Spain haven't conceded yet.
1: That's astonishing, really. Four games in.
2: Yeah. Suarez to Quintero, Munoz. Here's Rios, who came on at half-time for James Rodriguez. Crossed in towards Suarez, goalkeeper came and got there.
1: And whipping balls in, isn't he, Quintero? Every time he gets it, he's looking up, trying to play a positive pass.
2: He's giving Nesta Lorenzo every reason to pick him in the last 16, should they get through.
1: Yeah, he's looked terrific. Just a bit more urgency. Ziggy was equal to the task again.
2: 2.5 minutes of additional time to play. 2.5 minutes between Colombia and the last 16 game in Vancouver against Switzerland. Quintero. Munoz, listen to the noise in here. Sounds like our restaurants at lunchtime. Way forward here towards Campaz, who's in behind. Didn't quite come down quickly enough. He thought he was going to score off the bench again.
1: I tell you what, Quintero, he's come on, he's been fantastic.
2: He's given a clinic in passing.
1: Yeah, honestly.
2: Let's give it away. It's Rios for Colombia, Suarez.
1: It's interesting, when every Colombian player gets, they just look to him instantly. And he's the architect. You just wonder, could he maybe not play James Rodriguez?
2: Ooh, that's a big call.
1: Yeah, that's a big call.
2: That's a big call.
1: Captain number 10.
2: There's Sanchez with the header. Campaz with the touch. That's a brilliant touch. Off he goes. Suarez ahead of him. Campaz with the ball. Here's Suarez for Colombia. Maybe one final flourish from the team in yellow. That's a good block by Seydou. Puerta hits the shot, deflects off Owusu.
1: Campos looks lively as well, coming from the bench. Explosive on this left-hand side. Suarez come off the bench, put a shift in, run himself into the ground. And quite deep, Colombia.
2: There's David Ospina, who's seen James Rodriguez join him tonight on 130 caps. Here's Rios. Drives it in, Rios! Tried to catch the goalkeeper out, but Ziggy knew what was coming.
1: Again, he's at Ziggy.
2: Launch forward. Too many headed away by Lukumi, who's missed nothing at the back for Colombia.
1: Too many long balls for Ghana. And Lukumi and Sanchez have been exceptional.
2: Campas drives it in. And there's Ziggy again.
1: What is going on here? They just keep, every time they touch it, Colombia, they're having long range shots.
2: Well, that's a foul on Fatalu, so it's going to be a free kick. What do you think about the long-term prospects in the tournament then for Colombia? It looks like they're going to be there into the last 16.
1: Yeah, they're good. They're solid. Defensively, very, very good. Very patient as well. They're probably one of the most experienced teams in here. Got an experienced coach as well. You know, like they got a clear identity in how they want to play, but they can mix it up depending on what the game needs. And they got a superstar there, Luis Diaz. He can make all the difference. Arias made the difference today.
2: That's the hero, John Arias. A goal after 14 minutes. Very, very cool finish from Arias. It's only a matter of time now. Clement Turpin's had a look at the watch. Colombia almost there. Ghana's dream in 2026 coming to an end unless they can score a goal very, very, very quickly.
1: Yeah, they've got something about them, Colombia.
2: Has to go into the box, has to go forward, can't go backwards. Where are they going? Suarez has won it back.
1: They're going home, folks. That's where they're going.
2: That's where they're going. You're exactly right. Colombia seeing out time. The better team by a distance tonight here in Kansas City. Campas. Well, maybe there's time for one last throw of the dice. Launch forward. Davinson Sanchez there for Colombia. And there is the full-time whistle. Ghana go out. Colombia go through. Celebrations down there. Nesta Lorenzo and his players. John Arias for the all-important goal. Colombia look like they're for real in this World Cup. They're going to play Switzerland in Vancouver. They came to Kansas City tonight. They've beaten Ghana. Colombia are the Chiefs in Arrowhead.
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12: Welcome back to iHeartRadio's coverage of the 2026 FIFA World Cup. Our final 16 teams are all set as Colombia beats Ghana 1-0. They will now face Switzerland in the round of 16. As Danny mentioned earlier in the broadcast, that will be up in Vancouver. Let's just get initial thoughts on this one, guys. 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Danny Jackson, your thoughts.
4: Well, we were spoiled in the first game.
12: Yeah.
4: Argentina, Kiverdi kind of spoiled us for this one. But for Colombia, it was an efficient, disciplined performance. They got the job done in the first 15 minutes of that first half where they got that goal, where they played on the front foot coming out of the gates. It was a very boisterous crowd, a very pro-Colombia crowd, certainly in Kansas City. It was hot, humid conditions. We saw the effect that the heat and the humidity had for Argentina and in that particular game down in Miami. So for Colombia, they took care of business when they needed to. They felt, you know, defensively very solid. Ghana really didn't do much at all. Even coming out the second half, we thought they'd have a bit of a go. They had two shots and no shots on target. So didn't really test the goalkeeper whatsoever. It was an easy ride for Colombia, but it'll be a different test for them when they go up to Vancouver and play Switzerland. They have been also very efficient in their performances so far. Coming out of the group game, obviously got punched in the gut by that first game when Qatar got that equalizer. I'm sure they were wondering what was going to come before them for their following games. But they got through well, and they performed well in their last game last night. It was an easy win for them against Algeria. So they go on. It'll be a really interesting game there. The heat and humidity won't be there in Vancouver, Pete, but it'll certainly be a different type of matchup for Colombia.
13: Yeah, this was a lot more work than they needed to do. Another goal would have kind of allowed them to kind of settle down a little bit. It was end-to-end, back and forth, 61% to 39%. They ended up with 20 shots. Ate Ziggy was diving all over the place, but one more goal would have really helped them quite a bit. Not as pretty, but you advance, right? And now we get the round of 16. And when we got into the round of 32 out of the group stage, I personally was thinking, okay, here we go. Now we're one more step, round of 16. They're going to have to play a little more organized, yeah. I think. Next one with Switzerland, they'll have to finish their chances a little bit better. You mentioned it, the two of you mentioned that their culture is such that they're not going to put their foot on the brake and just pass it around to kill the clock. They're still taking shots right up until the end. That's just their nature. And okay, I don't mind that, you know, but they weren't saying, let's kill the clock.
12: Right.
13: Yeah.
4: And we talked about it with Diaz going off in the 89th minute or 90th minute. You know, they were very confident they weren't going to give up the equalizing goal. At that point, it was still only 1-0. It ended up 1-0, of course. But take off their best player, who still looked like tons of energy running around the field, tracking back, running forward to support, and a goal disallowed, of course, as well. So, you know, it was a confident performance in the right way. And, you know, in the end of the day, these types of situations, we get to round of 32 and 16, is survive in advance.
12: Yes.
4: Get your job done. Be disciplined. Get the result. We talked about it with Messi and his kind of mentality in tournament play. It's win, and it's not about individual performances necessarily. It's about the collective.
13: But some teams should make it easier on themselves. Argentina, right? Colombia today. We saw Argentina, right, going to overtime, right, extra time. So they pulled it out. But boy, there takes a toll, especially with some of these older players. And so you're advancing, and that's good. But could it have been done in a different way to get more subs on?
12: Right.
13: Right. But again, they're continuing to play. So
12: professional performance by Colombia. Let's come back. I want to discuss, are they a team that you maybe should be thinking about with the favorites in this tournament? Because I think they've shown nothing but class in their first few games here. I know they kind of squeak by a couple times, but every time I watch them, they look absolutely dominant, and they can create chances. They defend really, really well. I want to come back and talk about, how far Colombia can go in this tournament. 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
12: Welcome back to iHeartRadio's coverage of the 2026 FIFA World Cup. The round of 32 is now complete. We have a 16-team bracket in the knockout stages. We just finished watching Colombia beat Ghana 1-0. A very professional performance was the word you used, Danny Jackson. How far can they go in this tournament? Are they, you know, a threat to make it to the semifinals or even the finals, considering their draw is... If you know, look at kind of how things are falling into place a little bit, rather favorable in terms of just not having the volume of true contenders on that side of the bracket. But how do you feel about their chances moving forward? Because I've been rather impressed with them in their last couple of games.
4: Yeah, round of 16, as we mentioned, Switzerland. Then you get to the round of 8, potentially in Argentina, if they're able to squeak by Egypt. That's when it gets a bit more difficult.
12: Questionable.
4: You know, and the other side of the bracket, of course, that will face further in, maybe the semifinals. You got Brazil, Norway, who are going to be playing against each other, and then Mexico, England. For Colombia, there's a couple of things I would say is they don't feel shackled to Rodriguez.
12: Right.
4: He came off at halftime for the betterment of the team, tactical change. Then they put on, was it Rios they put on? And Rios, Quintero, Suarez, who came off the bench earlier, as you mentioned, to get that assist. They have players coming off the bench to have a role to play, and they add something a little different. Quintero's got that beautiful left foot, showed he can shoot from distance, whipped in a couple of great crosses. Rios is an up-and-down player, yeah. Powerful player. And obviously, Suarez, successful year at Benfica, and then obviously brought that into the World Cup as well. So I think they're balanced. Now, the criticism of other coaches with other star men, such as Roberto Martinez at Portugal, is are they shackled to a Ronaldo?
12: Yeah.
4: And should he be a starting player, or should he be a player coming off the bench or playing a different type of role? When you look at Ramos, who scored the winning goal for Portugal, coming off the bench and scoring as a true number nine. So I think Colombia have the fans behind them. They have some really good quality players. They have some big-time players as well, but they have a nice balanced squad.
13: They play with a lot of freedom, don't they? You don't feel like they're incredibly tight.
12: Right.
13: They're not. They're risk takers. They're not afraid to go and attack, and they're not afraid to go in numbers. So they're playing pretty free. I like your comment about the fans. Fans do make a team a little. They buoy a team, lift them up, and you can see the passion. And this is a Colombia side and a World Cup team that wants to go further in this tournament. There's a desire and a confidence. They're not playing to say, well, let's just survive. Switzerland, it's a good team, but they're a team that can go beat them.
12: And the reason why I ask that is because there's a big difference between being a team that's tough to play against, right, and that big teams may not want to be drawn against them, versus a team that you feel like can go and make that run.
4: I think the interesting, when you look at Ghana, they did pose no threat in their offensive third of the field. They didn't have many shots on goal. They didn't test the goalkeeper. For Colombia, they can score in a variety of different ways. Yeah. Munoz, the right back, has scored two goals, as you mentioned. He marauds up and down that right-hand side. Quintero, coming off the bench, has a good shot. Left foot comes off that right-hand side. Diaz, it showed how powerful he was in the attacking third. Consistent runner, getting in the right times, drops his left shoulder, comes on his right. He can drive a shot, can put in a good cross. They have guys the back, that come up for corner kicks and set pieces in Sanchez and Lucimi that can score from set pieces as well. So they have an ability to score from all sorts of different areas, which makes the team dangerous.
13: Diaz, for me, I was really impressed with him, right? And his work ethic is tracking back. He's hard work. He's talented for sure. And he can set things up, but he is also kind of their talisman, their heart and soul of the team. When you say, he leads them in that regard. So he's one of the players we're seeing so many guys in the golden boot race that are top players for their team, leading their team. He has that capability as well.
4: And I would also say teams that do well have not just one player, but several players that play a certain role. And I think Colombia right now have shown that they have that. We've talked about a couple of different players, but also players who carry a really positive season domestically in their club level, which Diaz has had 14 goals, 15 assists at Bayern Munich. To carry that then into the World Cup, you need those players. You need big-time players to step up and play well. It might not just be goals and assists, but it might be just the dynamics of how the team wants to play around you. We've seen it in the World Cup with Mbappe and Messi and Kane and the like, and Haaland. And Diaz is in that ilk as well in terms of the influence he has on his team.
12: Yeah, I will add in that I think they're really solid defensively as well. They don't really concede very much. Obviously Ghana didn't pose a ton of threat today, but they held Portugal to no goals as well without really having much of a threat there. I just think they have a lot of the pieces that teams would want to make a big run in this
4: tournament. And it's mentality. Yeah. We talk about, South American teams typically have a really strong mentality. We've seen it with Uruguay in the years past, Argentina, obviously, Brazil, obviously, perennial winners here at this level, and Colombia there as well. So I think it's, when you get later in the tournament, it is about that mental fortitude as well as the physical side.
12: Yeah, well, that'll wrap a fantastic day's action here at the World Cup. We have more of your way coming tomorrow on the 4th of July when Canada face Morocco. The next broadcast for us, of course, will be pregame at 9:30 a.m. Pacific time, 12:30 p.m. Eastern time, with a kickoff just 30 minutes after that. A huge thank to Travis Moger, our technical director and producer extraordinaire. For Anderson Hurst, Pete Fewing, Danny Jackson, the final score today in Kansas City between Ghana and Colombia. Colombia wins this one 1-0. 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
0: Welcome back in Fox Sports Radio. Rolling along here alongside the stinking genius himself, being Arnie Spanier. Jason Smith, in theory, back on Monday. Now, it's red card day 3, so still plenty to talk about when it comes to the U.S. and Belgium match. But the penalty upheld, but will be no further penalty. So Balogun will be back if when the United States advances out of the round of 16. We have.
5: I thought he was going to get back in. I really did.
0: No, I mean, look, there would be conflicting information in terms of an appeal process and whether that you could get it lifted or not. And to all of it, I know we have that in every other sport. Here, it was curious that it didn't draw a yellow card into, all right, we reviewed it, now you have a red.
5: I heard that he couldn't pick the yellow card. He had to pick between nothing or the red at that point, which I don't like. And if he would have had the yellow card to begin with, maybe you wouldn't have gotten to the red card. Plus, I've seen the same, if not worse, in other games that didn't get a yellow card. So I really am kind of salty about this whole thing. And he's one of our best, our best player.
0: No, and that goes down to it, right, is just how it gets adjudicated, the decision process, what draws a card, what doesn't. You go straight from here, nothing on the field, to a red. And certainly we've seen that the VAR when it comes to goals and disallowing goals. I know Croatia still mad about the disallowed goal from yesterday. But it's in the end, the laws of the game. It's not a matter of intent. And people kept injecting that into the argument. You're not trying to read what's on a man's heart. Necessarily here. This isn't a flagrant one, flagrant two situation. Did he mean to? Did he not? Well, he came down on the guy's.
5: Yeah, but those other people that have come down on other people.
0: And I understand that. And that's the thing. It's not going to be ruled on the same in every game. And we watch basketball, we watch baseball, right? Baseball now with the ABS. You clean up some of the misses from.
5: It should have been a yellow, Mike. It should have been a yellow. I wish they could have had the option to put it back to a yellow. And look, he missed part of the game. That should have been sufficient enough.
0: Well, and that's the larger argument for a rule that has been in place forever, is that you miss the next game. And because it happened to us, suddenly it's the worst thing in the world. And I get it. When things happen to you, it's the worst thing in the world.
5: No, but it's happened to other teams and they didn't have a punishment over it. And don't tell me it's open to interpretation. That's not what's going on here.
0: Well, but it is subject to interpretation.
5: No, it wasn't. Like, it was no interpretation. They just looked at it again. The interpretation was no yellow card.
0: Right. But the interpretation was to assign a red. And then you have to decide, how much you love or hate soccer based on that. and that's kind of what we've done here over the last couple of days. Like, how unfair. And here's a picture of Messi and here's a picture of another situation.
5: I'm tired of the flopping, too. You know what I mean? Get the hell up.
0: Again, don't watch basketball or soccer if you don't like flopping.
5: Yeah, but it's worse in soccer than it is in basketball.
0: Well, but that's always been the case. Welcome to watching soccer. This is not new, because it's also the how do you get what we Rick Bucher, our NBA insider, lovingly referred to as the LeBron minute many years ago, when you can say you played another minute on the court when really you're just kind of standing off to the side or whatever. Same thing with soccer. You've got plenty of minutes where guys are on the ground, and then it becomes the question of do they add them all back on extra time or do they not? But, the celebration of this United States men's national team. Talk about Coach Pochettino, the winningest coach in men's World Cup history. That's right. No draws here. We win in those group stages. Throwing out the first pitch for Mariners and Blue Jays.
5: I love that. I love it. Somebody asked him, are you more, you feel like you're more Americanized. He wasn't.
0: He said, like, I'm 200% Argentinian.
5: Yeah, he was, I'm all Argentinian.
0: This is great and I love it, but beat it. I'm 200%.
5: But he's done a phenomenal job. And, you know, he's going to learn that the American media isn't really going to give him the credit he deserves unless they win the whole thing, I guess.
0: Now, the other news that came down and announced by herself earlier today, national anthem tomorrow for the match in Philadelphia, Idina Menzel, the wickedly talented Adele Dazeem.
5: Oh, wow. I didn't know that.
0: So there you go. We go from Frozen and Wicked to front and center as part of the Philadelphia experiment. And in celebration on the 250th anniversary of America.
5: There you go. I got that.
0: There you go. So I added value for you. We'll get back into the guest list. But coming up next, LeBron James, the odds have shifted. The focus has changed. We might have predicted it last night. We'll talk about it next as we continue here on Fox Sports Radio. You're running out of shoes to wear.
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1: And here's what you need to know.
11: Argentina advances, barely. Quick baseball update at Dodger Stadium. Teoscar Hernandez has just hit a grand slam. The Dodgers now lead the Padres 4-3 in the bottom of the seventh. Brewers are tied at Arizona 3-3, bottom of the seventh. End of seven at Seattle. It's Blue Jays ahead of the Mariners 2-0. To the World Cup, a classic in Miami tonight. Argentina, ranked number one in the world, defending World Cup champs, needed overtime to eliminate Cape Verde 3-2. It was 1-1 after regulation. Lionel Messi with a first-half goal, his seventh goal of this tournament. Colombia just advanced 1-0 over Ghana in Kansas City. Colombia against Switzerland next Tuesday. And on Tuesday, Egypt against Argentina in the round of 16. Egypt in Dallas today eliminated Australia on penalty kicks 4-2. Is Egypt's first-ever knockout stage victory. I'm Steve DeSager.
1: Roger. This is the Jason Smith Show with Mike Harmon.
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12: Lights out. That's what this is.
1: And here they are.
12: What's going on?
1: Live from the Fox Sports Radio studios. Here's Mike Harmon. And sitting in for Jason Smith, it's Arnie Spanier.
0: Greetings. Welcome in. Hour three of the program. No Jason Smith tonight. Arnie Spanier in his stead. We appreciate you hanging out with us as you get into your holiday weekend. Be safe. Be smart. I know a lot of memes out there. We all want to come back with our 10 fingers and toes. So.
5: Are you doing anything tomorrow? Anything fun?
0: I don't know. The kid and I will probably hang out. We might go see a movie. Other than that, I think it's just going to be a lot of soccer watching.
5: No barbecue, no go watching fireworks, anything like that.
0: Nah, I'm not the biggest of fireworks guys. I used to have a delivery service. Actually, it was a return policy. Growing up, I had a house across the street. They would blow through so much.
5: And then,
0: but with the wind and everything else, a lot of the sticks and paper would end up on our lawn.
5: Yeah,
0: so
5: see,
0: the next
5: like
0: morning, I would go and return it.
5: Yeah, see, I don't like the fire. The fireworks now are just so elaborate. You just sit and you watch. I like the back in the days where you would light them yourselves, little bottle rockets or the, you know, the little M80s and stuff. You did it yourself. That's what was the fun part of the whole
0: Well,
5: thing.
0: And now it's illegal. And here in Los Angeles, I don't know if you know about these things they call, what's it called? Fires. So they try to contain a lot of that. But I still see the pop-up fireworks stands in all these parking lots across Southern California. And I just raise my hand going, how are these not just being shut down altogether?
5: They're all over here in Connecticut. I mean, you go into the supermarket, the drugstore, anywhere, and you'll see just big displays of fireworks, like $100 boxes of everything. It's crazy.
0: Yeah, it's kind of odd. It's a whole other economy that I don't quite understand, particularly with the number of municipalities that used to have the big to-do that you could just sit in your backyard or go out on the front stoop and watch the chaos ensue.
5: Yeah, here, the American flag clothing. I think I have a bathing suit with the American flag.
0: Yeah,
5: on.
0: I mean, I don't know how appropriate that is. One, you in a bathing suit. B, that it's an American flag.
5: Okay, Stephen A. That's more appropriate then, right? I think.
0: I'm not going to justify or dignify anything of the hot take nonsense. As I always say, and we say on the show oftentimes, I can't fault a good strategy for people in our larger media business and how they make their tens of millions in some cases, or maybe just tens. I don't have to agree with how they go about it. I can smile, nod, and say, good for you.
5: Yeah, exactly.

0: Alex, Brandon, Steve, team in the back making us sound so good, getting all the highlights coming out of the final matches of this day's FIFA World Cup. A lot of chaos, a lot of big tense moments. I will say one of my favorite moments in the postscript to some of these games, watching the end of the Lionel Messi interview process when all of the Cape Verde players came in to get a photo and give him a hug.
1: Oh, that's crazy. That's just too the coolness. Much respect. Yeah, that's
0: well, but
1: much.
0: The respect and the recognition, right? We watched it on the world stage for
1: he
0: years.
1: He got every call, too. It's like every time somebody touched him, he got every call in the game.
0: Messi. Well, there is something for superstar rules.
1: I guess in soccer, it's the same way as all the other, you know, sports, too, then, I guess.
0: But it's the kind of thing as you go through the paces. I mean, look, and he had Vozina was every bit as equal on the one free kick when the ball was put into play. And the only one that understood the assignment was the goalie and made it happen. Great interview outside the stadium as well, where someone was interviewing Vozina's dad and didn't know it. It's like, oh, how about that? Good for you. But I just got to dig it, right? We watched it for years, Team USA, right? The dream team and on down the line. Yeah, they were playing, but there was that level of respect,
1: yeah,
0: humility, and understanding right. that you've now hit a different stage.
1: Exactly. We didn't think we could win it back then. It wasn't like it is now. And plus, it's on our home soil. It's a whole different thing now.
0: But just keeping it in the context here, when it comes to the respect level of having these superstars, these global icons, when you talk about Messi or Ronaldo, whatever, for a lot of these guys, their first exposure were as kids. And maybe that was their introduction to the game. They watched these guys and they were held up, and rightfully so, as the superstars. And now you're on the same pitch with them. Think about all the guys that watched up growing up, watched LeBron.
1: Right.
0: And
1: right.
0: That's their first introduction. Look, Michael Jordan's a ghost at this point, right, in terms of his playing days and how many people legitimately were in an arena or watched on television. I mean, that we're talking 30 years ago, and that's including the Washington Wizards era at this point. But you look at this LeBron marketplace, and we had a video get a little bit of run yesterday. You know, Alex had his thoughts in terms of LeBron and the next phase. And the marketing and the machinery of the NBA moves on, and we've certainly seen a lot of big names move. But LeBron is a big domino still to fall in terms of his next whereabouts.
1: Do their superstars get treated obviously a hell of a lot better than our superstars? Like, you know, the Messis, the Ronaldos, the Mbappes.
0: What does that mean? What's the question you're really asking?
1: Well, because like we say terrible things about LeBron. We're very critical about Mahomes. We're really critical of our superstars and our elite athletes. I don't think they're like that.
0: I can't speak for everybody, but I'm sure there's some hot take artists there that do the same thing.
1: Well, that do the same thing we're doing. That Ronaldo needs to retire. I'm tired.
0: Right, but it's the economy of sport, right? Ronaldo, I'm sure in country, there's a lot of discussion about how he and his teammates get along. Right? We watch it on the pitch.
1: No, I don't think there's a lot of criticism by the media for those type of stars in their country. I don't think at all. I just think here in the United States, we criticize our superstars, you know, like LeBron or Mahomes or whoever is the big star.
0: But we always have the percentages that are they can do no wrong. You have the percentages that they can do no right. And certainly LeBron is furnished plenty of high-priced apartments, condominiums, and houses with people trading in just the economy of right. hot take nonsense related to his world.
1: No, I understand that. I just right? don't think it. I can't see somebody say that Messi, man, he's just so egotistical. I don't think that happens, you know, over there in Argentina.
0: Well, and you might be right, but I would argue that human nature exists the same in all aspects. Maybe it's amplified here. And you have the defenders, sycophants that no matter what they do, they can see nothing beyond the blinders. And then you have the other that no matter what they do, right? 2020, LeBron and the Lakers won a title. You don't have to like it. You don't have to like the abbreviated season.
1: Title, you know,
0: right. You don't have to like the abbreviated season. They,

0: The fact of the matter is they figured out a way to finish a season. They won. It counts.
1: Right.
0: You don't want to count it. That's your prerogative.
1: Right.
0: But I also reserve the right to call you a fool.
1: Right.
0: If that's the tact you're going
1: to
0: take.
1: Exactly. I can't imagine somebody walking up to Messi and goes, yeah, your championship didn't count because of, you know, they cut the season short or something. Nobody would ever, you know, say that.
0: But that's just it. I don't know. I will readily admit it. I will go full Roy Kent when he was a pundit in the Ted Lasso universe. I don't know how a player is going to react. Yeah. I don't know how each pundit's going to react. Certainly someone's going to step out of line if they think it's going to get them more clicks, worldwide acclaim, and more human monies. I mean, that's just human nature.
1: I just find it hard to believe there's another Mike Harmon and Arnie Spanier somewhere in Argentina screaming at the top of their, you know.
0: After this match? Absolutely they are. After a near escape against Cape Verde? Are you kidding me?
1: Saying this team, they got to be better than that and, you know, all the criticism.
0: No. Not everything is a John Calipari succeed and proceed situation. We might like to think it is, but go back round for round. You know, in the NBA playoffs, the NFL playoffs, there's always things left on the cutting room floor and in each possession that you're salty. For us, I mean, Jason and I and you here with me tonight, when we're occupying this live and in living color, opinion of hour one is going to be completely different sometimes to hour two, three, and four.
1: Right.
0: We were on air as the Knicks were playing atrocious basketball in the first quarters and first halves of games. They were awful oftentimes.
1: Right.
0: But
1: right.
0: when it came down to it, you get a W. So if you listen to hour one of the podcast of our show, you either had a despondent, sad Jason Smith, or you had the jubilant, look at us, your team stinks.
1: Yeah.
0: Well, or the he starts pointing fingers saying, yeah, go home, to where it's, you know, everything that people have said were bad about Knicks fans.
1: I just think that we're more critical. We're harsher, maybe. I don't know. I just feel like here in America, we're harsher than.
0: But I still think when you get into the fandom, we ride the Lightning the same. I think they do that across the sea. They might let it go faster and get back to their lives.
1: I think they're bigger fans.
0: Well.
1: I think they're not bigger fans. I think they're more rabid fans.
0: But I think it's a different mentality in how much you take it with you.
1: Meaning, like, what do you mean, a different mentality?
0: Well, I think for us, depending on where you are in the continuum, I think I've evolved. I have my flashpoint moments with the Bears and with things, but then I get on with it. Some people still hold on to it, like you. When I asked you how you're doing, are you okay? And you took it as I was trying to mock you.
1: These soccer fans just seem so they seem so much more into it than, like, an NBA fan or...
0: it's national pride, so yeah.
1: Yeah, even more so than the NFL fans, though we have great NFL fans here.
0: It's a national us versus the world kind of mentality.
1: Right, exactly.
0: Right, especially we go to some of the smaller nations or some that don't necessarily get what they believe is their fair seat at the table. When you've got Cape Verde battling Argentina, a nation of 550,000 people, represented very well, very cool. And certainly the WAGs and the fans, there's plenty of a photo and video opportunity for folks to celebrate the beauty of each of the nations around the globe, on both sides, men and women. But it's that national pride certainly plays out in a different way than your favorite team.
1: You know, it's interesting that you said around the globe. One thing I didn't understand was when we had the World Cup here, I thought like the United States pod, all the games were going to be like in SoFi. I didn't think we were going to travel up and down for the three games. Sure makes the tourists spend a lot of money when they had to come to the United States.
0: Sure.
1: You know, one week they're playing in Seattle, LA, Houston. I mean, my goodness, man, that if we tried to pull that nonsense, like in the college football playoff or something like that, that just wouldn't work. Nobody would travel with their team.
0: You either go or you, but I mean, you make a choice. If you're deciding that you're pot committed and you're making this again, the once in a lifetime journey.
1: I know that, but that's still, you could cut, you know, we could have made it easy on everybody. And instead of making you go to Houston and then Seattle and then or Toronto or wherever.
0: Well, we didn't get kept Los Angeles wasn't awarded the games. It was the United States.
1: Right.
0: Right? I mean, right. One of the biggest travesties is that you don't have Chicago, one of the biggest soccer cities in the nation. Whenever they host a friendly for any of these squads, they sell out.
1: How did we pick the cities? How did that
0: happen? That would have been Soldier Field, an old stadium.
1: No, but how did we decide which cities were going to go ahead and get the World Cup if it was just the U.S.?
0: Well, you have to decide whether there's fair bidding or the newest, shiniest stadiums got the run.
1: Right, I see.
0: Right? I mean, there's a little bit of that, you know, and the back slaps. Why do you think Chicago, and we've had this discussion, I've done it on air. Look, the Bears don't own that stadium. Chicago Park District.
1: Right.
0: Which is why they want a new facility. Why? Because there's a lot of money they don't see a dime of for events. And why you can't host an event like this? Because you're not up to speed with the amenities of these other new stadiums.
1: Yeah. It would have just been neat because I saw that the fans from Scotland were having such a great time in Boston.
0: Sure.
1: And next thing you know, they had to leave. They had to go to New York.
0: Well, and they were going to the baseball stadiums. Yeah, they were showing up at baseball games. Showing up at the golf course. I mean, that's great.
1: That's a lot of travel. Boston to Miami to New York, back to Boston, I think.
0: I would say this, Arnie, I mean, I haven't gotten to do nearly as much European travel as I want to. I've done some. My family and I, we've been blessed. And we've tried to show the girls that there's a world out there. My younger brother lived in Ireland for his job at one point. The fact that you can take a quick flight or train to how many countries?
1: Right.
0: Exactly. And I think
1: here it's different.
0: No, but here it's the same, right? But you could still go in your tin can in 6 hours.
1: Yes.
0: And that's one of the stories that maybe the supersonic is coming.
1: I was just about to tell you that. You could go from New York to LA in 3 hours.
0: I saw that, right? But once that becomes commonplace. Wow. But, I mean, that's what we're talking about when you're going European nation to European nation. Either you take a night train or you take a train that's 3 to 5 hours or you do a puddle hopping kind of plane from 1 to 2 hours. Well, here in the United States, we get all bent out of shape. It's like literally you can get in a tin can and go from LA to New York in 6 hours.
1: In 6 hours, right?
0: But it's 6 hours as opposed to driving for 3 days.
1: Right.
0: And dealing with your family for 3 days. It's like people in our business, whenever they get into an airport and they're complaining about a delay, I laugh. I'm like, A, you chose this job. B, would you rather get in a car and drive with your colleagues for several days?
1: It's not horse and buggy.
0: Right, but it's that same thing, right? If you want to go budget, like there's, you book your flights in advance.
1: It's still a lot of money. It's still a lot.
0: And I'm not dismissing that. Yeah. But I'm also saying that if you make this your trip and you book it.
1: Right, but it's one thing about the tickets, though, Mike. It's another thing to make them travel the 3 different or 4 different U.S. cities.
0: Sorry, I ain't crying for them. If they decided that this was. No, but if you decided that this was an important enough event that you had to be here and not just go to one game, because that's also another choice. Right? Are you coming for one game or are you coming for the event?
1: If you came for the event. They were here for like 3-4 weeks. I don't know how they added so much time off.
0: Well, but again, paid time off in European. You get a lot. You get a lot.
1: I guess you do. I guess.
0: And you can bank time here in the States too. Whether your company allows you to disappear for 3 to 4 weeks becomes a whole other question. And then you have to look inward of, if they're allowing me to leave for 3 to 4 weeks, how much do they really love me?
1: Right.
0: How important am I?
1: Yeah.
0: Exactly. That's why nobody ever takes a day off in radio.
1: Exactly.
0: At Stick and Genius One is where you find them. Find me over at Swollen Dome. Since that became a World Cup celebration, coming up next, we'll get back into LeBron James, the changing of the betting odds in terms of his next destination. A lot of capital, a lot of player capital moving across the league. LeBron's sitting back. We talked happiness last night. Now let's get back to brass tacks of what makes the most sense. We'll do it next here on Fox.
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0: Metro, Metro, Metro, Metro. Yeah, yeah. Tracking dope, turn me to a. Hey, welcome back in Fox Sports Radio. Jason Smith Show with me, Mike Harmon. Jason off tonight. Arnie Spanier in with us. And Arnie, we're watching the silly season of the NBA. Lots of new homes for stars across the league. I know it's vexed you a little bit as you've watched the dominoes fall, as you're trying to align, you know, your prediction market and the segment that you do, making beautiful picks on Sunday night and causing great consternation to Chris Plank and Steve DeSager. But as we sit here today, I mean, the one big domino that everybody's waiting to fall, we did a little bit on it last night and may have predicted the shift in the betting market. That's LeBron James. We played the clip from way back after the blow up when Jaylen Brown was mouthing the words about how terrible Bronny James was NBA summer season. And, well, LeBron responding, going, no, we're okay. I mean, he's been really respectful, except for that one little outlier. And wondering aloud, based on the whiteboard that Rich Paul had behind him, all the lineups, and what Philadelphia has done in reconstituting their squad, that if Philadelphia wasn't one of the more desired options. Well, as of today, they're the betting favorite to land LeBron James.
1: Yeah, you know, I looked at the list. First, I thought my Knicks were going to be on the list. Thank goodness they're not.
0: Well, Rich Paul said point blank, if they hadn't won the title, that there wouldn't have been a list and he would have gone there.
1: Yeah, and that's what I was worried about, but thank goodness we don't have to deal with that now. I'm surprised the Clippers aren't on that list. I thought for sure they would be interested, especially the LeBron at a discounted value, considering I think he still probably wants to stay in Los Angeles. And the Clippers would finally have a chance to maybe surpass the Lakers. Well, that's not going to happen. If I'm him, I'm probably picking between Philadelphia and Golden State. Though Philadelphia probably gives him a better chance to win. Golden State would be very intriguing with him, Steph, Draymond, and then you got to get a fourth somehow. They'll figure that out. That could maybe work up there, but it's so tough to win in the Western Conference. So I think Philadelphia is going to be the decision he's going to end up making. And I think he's going to actually make that team much better.
0: Well, as we look at it, we're going to get our guy in from Vegas. Todd Furman's going to join us here momentarily. Maybe he's got some inkling as to where the market shifts there. Because remember, for a brief period, it looked like there was the excitement of the old guard, everybody getting together. When you look at Draymond Green and Steph Curry and everybody there in Golden State, led by your former hero, Kristaps Porzingis. But let's take a look at that market, the global soccer market, and the chaos that's ensued the FIFA World Cup. It's our guy Todd Furman, longtime friend of the show at Todd Furman on Twitter is where you find him. Todd, welcome in. I've got the stinking genius talking my ear off and creating all sorts of chaos.
2: That sounds par for the course and the proverbial status quo. I'm sure Arnie is ready to do a victory lap already when he sees the chaos throughout his beloved Eastern Conference and sees the odds in the New York Knicks continue to shorten amidst the competition.
0: That has been one of the odd things, or perhaps the fun part, is so many stars moving in the NBA probably put more money into the market faster than it normally would at this time of year, yeah?
2: That number's shortened a little bit. It appears to be a lot more chaotic in the East, trying to figure out the pecking order behind the Knicks, whether you gravitate towards the Boston Celtics. Do they have another move in them after shipping Jaylen Brown to the 76ers? The 76ers and Raptors numbers have come down as well. The Pistons not doing a whole heck of a lot. The Cleveland Cavaliers maintaining their status quo. And it's a big question mark in terms of how that pecking order is ultimately going to be assembled. A clear separation of haves and have-nots when you look at the two de facto favorites out west between the Spurs and Thunder and then kind of everybody else.
1: You know, Todd, you just said that Philadelphia went down in odds when they picked up Jaylen Brown. Did Boston go up in odds at all when they got rid of him or no?
2: Yeah, Boston's odds drifted out from around 8-1 to 12-1. I'm not sure that Brad Stevens is going to sit still with his current roster construction they have there. But I'm also a little bit confused as to how the Celtics believe they are a better basketball team as constructed now than they were with Jaylen Brown on their roster. But then again, there's a reason I'm talking to you guys on a Friday night and not sitting in the front office for one of the 30-plus teams in the association.
3: Yeah, plenty of questions, because certainly the economics of the NBA, I keep telling Arnie how much the Knicks have ruined the NBA. First, with everybody saying, well, Jalen Brunson's won a title, so you got to give us a discount. But also with all these aprons and everything, with the salary cap not going up as much as it could have, you know, with the Knicks being so operationally efficient, that, you know, you now have what you wrought across free agency.
2: We'll see how all these things play out. Complacency always something that has to be combated with the defending champion in the form of the Knicks, and hard to make a real strong case for them right now. At 8.5-1 in the East, knowing that you could have had them upwards of 20-1 before the playoffs started last year. So you can get to the mountaintop once. Can you stay up there remains to be seen. And the Knicks will find it a much different dynamic with a target squarely on their back in 2026-27 than what they found this year, where they could kind of sneak around and take the us against the world mentality as an underdog, especially in the NBA final.
1: Todd, who are you betting on the LeBron to end up with? Who are you putting your money on there?
2: It's very interesting to continue to see this story play out as we speculate where LeBron James is going to end up. You do have the option to bet this in some of the prediction markets that are out there. And we've seen the Warriors number move a ton. We've seen some speculation that he could go in a different direction. We know that Cleveland has seen their price shorten as well. As we're looking at the market right now, I mean, Cleveland is the favorite, not quite odds on. And surprisingly enough, the 76ers now a shorter shot than Golden State. The 76ers around an 18% probability, and Golden State a tick below them at 17%.
3: Todd, moving to the fun and exciting world of the FIFA World Cup, I know you gave Arnie and Chris and our nationwide audience the master class of how tickets are handled for this. Have they started to actually get money on anybody but the U.S.?
2: There's a little bit of money that comes in on some of the favorites. I mean, the odds continue to shorten on France, now sub 2-1, given how dominant they've looked, and a pretty favorable round of 16 matchup against Paraguay tomorrow. On Saturday, where they're north of a 1-15 favorite to move on to the quarterfinals. Argentina's number were the second shortest on the board. They remain as such, although that price hasn't really budged, given how hard they had to work to dispatch the upstarts from Africa and Cape Verde earlier today. And the price on Spain, one of the few teams left in the field that's yet to concede a goal through their first four matches. You could add Spain before the round of 16 at a price tag right around 7.5-1. That number has shortened to 5.5. They, of course, will have their hands full on paper against their Iberian Peninsula rivals, taking on Portugal before the winner of that matchup would take on the USA-Belgium winner in the quarterfinals.
1: I hate betting soccer, Todd. And I asked you this last week. I bet a 4-team parlay. All 4-1, but yet technically I lost 3. People don't know what I'm talking about. I had the over 1.5 goals Australia-Egypt. They went to 2. That was the only one that won. I had Egypt to win the game, but they won on penalty kicks. I had them to win, I guess, in the money line to win in the 90 minutes. I had over the Argentina-Cape Verde goals, but it was only 1-1 at the end of regulation. I had over 2.5. The score was 3-2. And I had Argentina winning, but I don't get credit for that either because they won in extra time. So I got them all right, but only one of them counts.
2: So what you got right is that you didn't read the house rules or listen to the explanation that I've tried to give you multiple times about how soccer betting is handled when you get to the knockout phase of these international tournaments. So you need to be looking at the two advanced markets, and then Argentina would indeed have been a winner.
1: Yeah, but Egypt, the odds suck for those.
2: Yeah. Well, thanks, Arnie. I appreciate you telling me something I don't already know. The odds are going to be different if you bet a team to win inside of regulation rather than just to advance, where typically the extra half hour will benefit the superior side. But to your point on Argentina, Cape Verde, yes, 1-1 at the end of regulation means under 2.5, under 3 cashes. Although you did see 3 goals get scored in extra time, something that's extremely rare at this juncture of the tournament.
3: So now that we're into these deep rounds here, we've got the NBA silly season going. People starting to make roll their bones on the NFL futures and what we're going to look at come the fall.
2: Of course, people trying to gravitate towards the win totals market. They're looking at some of the odds to win the division, the individual player futures that are available, and a lot of the player props that continue to grow in popularity. So While the World Cup takes center stage through the dog days of summer, we know that the National Football League is always first and foremost in the eyes of bettors and bookmakers alike. So a myriad of ways to put your money to work for you now as we head into the 4th of July weekend, knowing that football won't start in earnest, at least for Keefe, until September 9th, although Arnie has a countdown on his desk because the preseason is the free season.
1: Yeah.
2: So Sir Stinking Genius is trying to figure out exactly how many Benjamins he can stack while we go through the exhibition portion of the campaign.
1: Hey, let me ask you, is there any money coming in on the Nathan's hot dog eating contest? I mean, I got to figure Joey Chestnut's a pretty good bet there, Todd, or what?
2: He is a massive favorite. You do have to kind of poke around depending on your jurisdiction. It's an event that, while very popular amongst casual fans and those gluttons for punishment, pun intended, of course, that you have to try and find in the offshore market more so than anything else. But to your point, Arnie, Joey Chestnut is a massive favorite in the event. But keep in mind, when you're going through your handicapping, that hot temperatures and humidity typically work against competitive eaters.
1: True.
2: So we may not see some of those gaudy hot dog totals on the men's or women's side during the contest.
1: Maybe I'll go tomorrow. Maybe I'll just have nothing better to do. Maybe I'll go out there
3: tomorrow. Todd, what's the over-under that Arnie crosses the street?
2: There's a minimal chance that Arnie leaves his own driveway, let alone goes out to Coney Island to try and ride the Cyclone.
3: Nicely done. At Todd Furman, where you find him in the Twitterverse. Appreciate you stopping by, as always, my friend. Enjoy the holiday weekend. Hit him hard.
2: Always a pleasure, gentlemen.
1: Thanks,
2: great
1: Todd.
2: Catching up.
3: Talk to you soon, buddy. That's Todd Furman. Joins us each and every week on the program. You'll hear him Sunday, I believe, being tormented by Arnie with some inane concoction of
1: parlays. It's only 68 miles from me. It's at Coney Island.
3: You ain't going.
1: How far is that? What if I drove? How long will that take? Hour and 33 minutes. That's not too bad.
3: It's not bad at all.
1: No, I think I'll go.
3: At some point, you know, you got to start living here, Arnie Spanier.
1: Yeah. I'm by myself this weekend.
3: Stop talking about doing stuff and just get out there and do it, right? That's what I'm talking about. Everybody just nodding their head. Yeah.
1: Yeah.
3: And you know who else agrees with that sentiment?
1: DeSager.
3: Our guy Steve DeSager at the news desk. Because I think he was laying the under in terms of feet you would walk
4: sure
3: to do
4: would.
3: Anything.
4: Yes. What's the over-under? 5 feet? Under.
1: Because I didn't go to the NBA draft, and I didn't go to the Knicks parade. And
4: right.
1: I didn't go to the Knicks game. And
4: yeah.
1: You didn't go to
3: stand there and gawk at the Taylor Swift wedding. You've done nothing.
4: Arnie's no for the hot dog. He's just all dog inside his house. Literally not.
3: Wilson!
4: Well, guys, the World Cup tournament's now in the knockout stage. Every game's winner advances. Every loser is out. No tie games. It's like a March Madness bracket. And it has been madness, including the Classic in Miami tonight. Argentina advances in overtime, 3-2, eliminating Cape Verde. It was 1-1 after regulation. Cape Verde retied at 2-2 in the 103rd minute. But Argentina's game winner came in the 111th minute. After a Messi corner kick. Lionel Messi scored in the 29th minute tonight, his 7th goal of the tourney. Cape Verde tied it in the 59th minute, and shots were even 4-4 at the time. This is a Cape Verde squad that had advanced with 3 straight ties, including a 0-0 opener, shocking Spain. Argentina is ranked number 1 in the world. Cape Verde is ranked 67th. There could be a movie made about these guys. It was the first time in almost 2 years that any opponent scored 2 goals against Argentina. You'd have to go back 19 games for that. In Dallas, in front of 70,000 today, Egypt on penalty kicks 4-2, eliminated Australia. It was Egypt's first ever knockout stage victory. The game was tied 1-1 after 120 minutes. Australia substituted its backup veteran goalkeeper late in the OT, but Egypt went 4-for-4 against him on penalty kicks. The Aussies scored an own goal early in the second half. That at least snapped a string of 250 straight scoreless minutes for them in the tournament. Egypt versus Argentina on Tuesday. Colombia versus Switzerland next Tuesday. Colombia won 1-0 over Ghana tonight in Kansas City. The round of 16 starts Saturday, July the 4th, with Canada against Morocco, 1 p.m. Eastern from Houston. Then France versus Paraguay in Philadelphia, both on Fox TV. The U.S. plays Monday night against Belgium in Seattle. Flo Balogun is out after a red card last game. In the WNBA, Las Vegas took the late contest in overtime against Chicago, even though Asia Wilson was out again with an ankle injury. Caitlin Clark of Indiana with a bad back will miss Sunday's game at Vegas. New York beat Minnesota. Venus Williams lost her first round match in mixed doubles at Wimbledon. To Major League Baseball, the Dodgers won on a grand slam in the seventh, getting the lead off the bat of Teoscar Hernandez. Another comeback win over the Padres tonight in L.A. 4-3 Dodgers the final. The Padres have lost seven in a row. The Yankees had lost seven straight, but got a home win against Minnesota 5-2. Gerrit Cole, the winning pitcher, five innings, seven strikeouts. By the way, lefty pitcher in New York, Carlos Rodon, placed on the IL with elbow inflammation. The Yankees are the second-place team in the AL East, still four games back of the Rays, who won their ninth game in a row, 3-1 at Houston. Junior Caminero, his 25th homer. He's hit 10 in his last 10 games.
1: Wow.
4: Colorado 15-3 over San Francisco. Cardinals won 17-1 at the Cubs. Cleveland in 10 innings beat the White Sox 4-3. Those two teams had been tied for first in the AL Central. Wins for Atlanta and Baltimore. Wins for Washington and Boston. And in progress still, well, it's just ended, literally. Marlins win 12-5 at the A's. Kyle Stowers had four hits, including two homers. And they're going to the 10th inning in Arizona. Diamondbacks and Brewers tied 3-3. The Seattle game is now a final. Toronto 3-0 over the Mariners. Back to you.
3: There you go. The home count couldn't take the Pochettino magic.
4: He threw a strike
3: and make it work
4: on the ceremonial first pitch with the team watching behind him. It was impressive for a non-American coach.
3: Well, it's funny, right? Because they were showing the videos where he was working with the guy
4: and
3: earlier,
4: practice.
3: Right? They were practicing and doing their media availability, and then you see him in the background getting pointers.
4: I have seen people hour and a half before a game practicing the first pitch, throwing on the sidelines.
1: Well, they don't do it anymore. I brought this up last week. AJ, the Banza, and a couple of the other NBA draft picks, they just lob it in there now. Fire it like they're pitching.
4: Athletes, that cannot be the case.
1: They just give it a little lob. They don't care anymore. They don't know how to throw a baby.
3: You don't want to end up 50 Cent. Now, for him, it was a good marketing move. For an actual athlete, bad move.
4: By the way, I was at a game where the first pitch was thrown out by Cristiano Ronaldo, who threw it straight to the backstop, and diva that he is, immediately says, no, second, and starts waving for another baseball. Sure enough, he got a second baseball and threw a second pitch.
3: I'd command it if I was had any gravitas.
1: Yeah, exactly.
4: Oh, he's got gravitas.
3: Give me another shot.
4: And other things, sure.
3: Well, sure. That's Steve DeSager. More commentary. Why? Because we're going to talk about the
1: Okay, Arnie. I was gonna just say Covino. Looks like Ronaldo. You know that, don't you?
3: What are you doing?
1: I'm just saying he looks like
3: Ronaldo. And does he really?
1: To me, he does.
3: There you go. I'll make sure we get past that note along for you.
1: Thank you.
3: That was not creepy at all. As we continue here, Fox Sports Radio, you brought up the Nathan's Hot Dog contest.
1: Yeah.
3: Do we care anymore?
1: Do we care?
3: We'll talk about it as we continue here. Fox Sports Radio, Jason Smith Show with me, Mike Harmon. No Jason, Arnie in for him. We'll do that next.
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0: Jason Smith Show with me, Mike Harmon. Having a blast with you on the holiday weekend. Team all assembled and just rolling along. Now, one of the great traditions historically has been the Nathan's Hot Dog Eating Contest. We've had a lot about competitive eating through the years. Many competitive eater has joined the show, and certainly on the network, we've had a number of guys. I think Joey Chestnut showed up a little bit earlier. Covino and Rich, I think, had him on earlier when they filled in for the Dan Patrick Show. But just from the national buildup, like, I think we used to talk about the hot dog eating contest. Or is it just this year because we've got so much attention on the FIFA World Cup and other events that maybe it got muted a little?
1: Maybe that's it, because I actually didn't even think about it. I'm like, wait a minute, is the hot dog contest tomorrow? Did they cancel it? I didn't see any commercials for it. I actually looked it up just to make sure that it was going on tomorrow. And, you know, for some reason, like you said, it didn't get a lot of hype. And that's obviously because of the, World Cup being here. I think that's exactly the reason why it hasn't got a lot of hype. But overall, I think we've kind of, I think it's kind of jumped the shark. You know, I don't think people are into it as much as they used to be. Joey Chestnut certainly has a firm hold on it every year. You know, it's only so many times. Usually you watch it to see, what the spectacle is going to be. But, you know, after a couple of years, do you still want to tune on in? It gets old after a while. So I don't know if we're really into it. I'm curious to see if the ratings on it go up or down, or how they've been over the last couple of years.
0: Yeah, I mean, it's certainly, if I'm sitting around on the Saturday or whatever, on July 4th, if I've got nothing popping in the morning and I remember it, then, yeah, I usually flip it on because there's still some pomp and circumstance.
1: But are you at home Saturday at noon on a beautiful day? Probably not,
0: Yeah, no, and that's just it, right? Here you got July 4th falling on a Saturday, which means a lot of folks are going to be out and about.
1: Exactly.
0: Early and often, we've got all these other events going on. You got a full slate of Major League Baseball. You've got WNBA competition that, look, they're filling arenas. Still, we'll talk a little bit about the Caitlin Clark comments next hour. Coming up in about 5 minutes, though, we'll get Steve DeSager in. He tracks a lot of the network ratings and the impressions and everything. And our guys, like, we're seeing some staggering numbers. We'll have Steve in to make some sense of it, particularly that Argentinian match from earlier today. Some numbers that we're trying to wrap our heads around. But all of that to say, you've got so many other things, maybe some kids' events. Most of those will be canceled because of the holiday. But, when you talk about your summer soccer, basketball leagues, and whatever else, and just getting out and about, you've got a holiday weekend. And for many, July 3rd was an observed holiday, a getaway day, so you can make a long weekend out of it.
1: We got a lot of heat out here, too. Didn't they cancel the racing? I think it's Saratoga.
0: Yeah, it's Saratoga day one. Yeah, so the new meet.
1: That's pretty big.
0: Which is, one of my favorite places to go and see. When I would live back east, you'd go a couple of times each meet. The pomp and circumstance, again, a lot of pageantry and history there. And that's what Nathan's still represents, right? And I think some of it are dietary things. We're back into the cautionary tales as opposed to the gluttony. So I think we pass that on to our European visitors here that visited for the World
1: Cup. Yeah, they should be going to that tomorrow is what they
0: Hey, look, man, maybe they'll descend upon that. We'll see droves of fans. We'll see. But coming up next, we get back into the World Cup from the viewing perspective. He's Arnie, I'm Mike, and this is Fox Sports Radio.
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20: A late night ball game at Arizona. Top of the 11th, Brewers tied with the Diamondbacks 3-3. The Dodgers sent the Padres to a seventh straight loss 4-3. Teoscar Hernandez, a grand slam in the seventh. Shohei Ohtani threw 110 pitches in his six innings, nine strikeouts, left with not even an injury, they say, but a biceps problem that was enough for him not to play nine innings. He will rest on Saturday. Toronto, a 2-0 winner at Seattle. The win to Dylan Cease with nine strikeouts in seven innings. Road wins for Miami and Boston and for Tampa Bay, which was won nine in a row after a 3-1 victory at Houston. The Yankees ended a seven-game losing streak, beating Minnesota 5-2. Cleveland in 10 edged the White Sox. What a game at the World Cup in Miami. Argentina in overtime beat Cape Verde 3-2. Then Colombia shut out Ghana 1-0. Egypt advanced on penalty kicks over Australia. I'm Steve DeSager.
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10: 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Here's Mike Harmon. And sitting in for Jason Smith, it's Arnie Spanier.
0: The theme of Hour 4, this is the way. All right, I might just be stealing from The Mandalorian and applying it to our own circumstance, but we're having a lot of great discussions behind the scenes, kind of talking about the growth coming out of this FIFA World Cup, some of the stars that you did not expect, some of those stars that went and hit an extra level based on social media impressions and kind of running with the bit. If you're playing in Texas, go with the bit. I'm looking at you, Erling Haaland, and I'm looking at you, Arnie Spanier, in for Jason Smith. Still awake with us here in hour four.
1: The bonus hour. I didn't know we're doing a fourth hour.
0: No. Well, I mean, you're contractually required. And if we decide to do an hour five, you're going to stay too.
1: 4 hours are very long. You should give me one of your hours like Tuesdays and Thursdays.
0: If they'll pay me the same, sure. I'll sit those hours out a kind and gentle soul.
1: I need to do like noonish to one-ish, Tuesday, Wednesdays, and Thursdays.
0: You know, there's a thing that you can do called a podcast.
1: Nah, that's not the same.
0: No, of course it's not the same.
1: But, no, it isn't.
0: But once folks get through with the 4 hours here, maybe they weren't able to hear it. Maybe they're asleep. Maybe their job does not allow them to listen to great sports talk for 4 hours. The podcast does go up. Alex and Brandon will get that together for you tonight. All of the randomness and as we've traversed the great sporting landscape, because we've had some great heated conversation. I called you out as a fraud when you tried to besmirch my name.
1: Well, but you did, and I had to besmirch your name.
0: No, but you perpetrated falsehoods against me in terms of the messaging and
1: believe
0: the
1: me, I
0: tone
1: don't have to
0: and
1: perpetrate
0: intent.
1: Falsehoods when you go ahead and send me. You don't tweet
0: no,
1: a
0: no,
1: guy.
0: No, but you claimed that I texted something I didn't.
1: You don't even tweet.
0: You completely mischaracterized it.
1: You shouldn't even tweet hi when my team is down by 25.
0: No, you should be saying thank you for being a friend and singing that damn Golden Girls song back to me. At Stinking Genius One, where you find them. Find me over at Swollen Dome. We're going to expand the conversation here because we've been talking a lot about the World Cup and truly embracing it. I think we have, and it's something that Jason and I think do maybe a little differently. I don't say better. It's just different because we have been enamored with some of the other sporting events and leagues that maybe some of our colleagues don't. And that's fine, right? We all come at our fandom and our sports watching differently. And certainly for me being up early on Sunday mornings, English Premier League, something I watch and pay attention to.
1: Yeah, I won't watch that. That's not something I'm going to, even though I'm having so much fun with the World Cup, I don't think I'm going to be tuning into the Premier League. I'm not going to be tuning into the league we have here in the U.S. It's just, and I don't know why, because a lot of them from the World Cup play there.

0: watching people respond, and particularly for this sporting event. We talked a lot about the NBA Finals. We talked about some of those crazy-ass numbers.
1: They were huge. TV numbers TV is basically numbers. What we talk about.
0: But
1: so
0: now we talk about
1: Finals to average 20 million viewers a game. The NBA hadn't seen that in years.
0: And now we take it to a whole other level in this FIFA World Cup. You're watching with rapt attention.
1: Well, let's put it in perspective. I mean, Arnie was talking about the hot dog. What kind of ratings? Joey Chestnut returned, so last year apparently was 1.6 million viewers.
2: This week, an NBA game, isn't it?
1: It's in line with a regular season game. Exactly.
0: Yeah.
1: So Serena returns. That was 1.8 million viewers this week for her first round Wimbledon loss.
0: What do they do now that they're changing up the time that she, you know, gets back on the court and everything with her sister, right? Because extra time being allotted to get her right and ready to go.
1: Well, it's supposed to be a normal time for Saturday for their doubles, closer to noon Eastern. So that will be to the betterment of ratings, I assume, on Saturday. Because, for example, World Cup finals in the past, well, World Cups take place by definition all over the world, so not necessarily at great times for us. So if you look at the audience on TV in this country for the World Cup final 2010, it was from South Africa. So 13 million viewers, that's a huge number, but it was probably, you know, a Sunday morning or four years later, the same thing, 14 million viewers. Then when the World Cup was in Russia.
2: The hockey wasn't like 6 in the morning, wasn't it?
1: And it was with the U.S. and U.S. and Canada, no less. So
2: this is
1: certainly not the U.S. in any World Cup final we're talking about. But like when Russia was hosting 2018, France wanted, it was 11.5 million viewers when it aired live here. But when we had that classic 4 years ago of Messi and Argentina beating France, that was almost 17 million viewers for the World Cup final, which again was not in North America like this one. They're going to just blast those numbers out of the water.
2: Through the roof, yeah.
1: Now,
2: crazy.
1: The crazy numbers that are being thrown about online tonight is about, I assume, just impressions, streams, and social media things. This would hardly be a television numbers that we're talking about. And so globally, when, for example, that great final from 4 years ago, when FIFA talked about at least 1.4 people on the planet were watching the final, they mean watched at least 1 minute of the final, because then that counts if they pick up that stream or that impression or whatever. The actual TV viewing is a completely different number, because 4 years ago, Argentina's semifinal, globally 300 million viewers, the final 570 million viewers, which still makes you go, wow. And, you know, like I said, it's not just the United States there. That was a Sunday morning for us. Globally, it's an astounding number of 570 million. I remember being in another country, not the U.S., and a country that did not have a team in the World Cup that year, but they put televisions in all the fast food places in town because it's undeniable the draw that the World Cup is for these places.
0: Yeah, it's been undeniable here, you know, just watching the watch parties. I just saw a notice. So here, theme park watching, you know, we do a lot of that because it's local to us and different events that the whole City Walk decided they're not doing any more watch parties for the rest of the tournament.
2: Wow.
0: Like, I guess they... Universal Studios, City Walk. So for those...
1: And Mexico City has to, for obvious reasons, limit the size of people in the plaza now and...
0: Yeah, it's been
1: just
0: curious to that, right, of making those decisions. Because you talk about security costs, you talk about
1: the number of the official FIFA watch parties around town, since L.A. is a host city. L.A. will have, correct me if I'm wrong, the winner of the U.S.-Belgium game goes to L.A. for a quarterfinal and all around the county.
2: Yeah, but these watch parties are not like... as big as like the Knicks watch parties.
0: No, but well,
1: you do have to buy a ticket for these.
0: You still have to get a ticket.
1: For two people and parking, it's probably like $80 for a pair to get in. And you can stay for, like today, there were three games. If you want to stay for three games and the food fair and all the rest.
0: Yeah, so you've got all the ancillary businesses that get to profit off of this, you know, as you spill back into neighborhoods and such. I just thought it was interesting for City Walk, right? You're talking about a $40 or $45 parking, plus all the restaurants that are there and everything.
1: That's why I don't eat at City Walk.
0: And then you
1: honestly.
0: But legitimately, like, you got a lot of businesses that are now looking around going, wait, this was the last announced one and you're not going to do more? Like, These are, again, you talk about potential

0: security issues or however you're looking at the ancillary.
1: But the attention is there. And so I don't know to believe numbers that are thrown out the night of an Argentina game, for crying out loud. But we know that the World Cup itself is ridiculously popular. And then you add on the fact that it's here, and unlike all the other previous four-year cycles going back to 1994. And then you factor in the popularity of Messi, the popularity of his team, defending champ and ranked number one. And to say the least, they got a game tonight against Cape Verde, which we got to put this in context. That's the population of Fresno, California.
2: I call them Palo Verdes.
0: Yeah. I mean, what is it? 550,000
1: yes,
0: or thereabouts,
1: imagine
0: right?
1: Imagine Fresno, California putting a team together and going through years, plural, of qualifying and actually making the World Cup and then actually qualifying. I mean, this was the country with the smallest population ever to play a knockout stage game tonight. And then they retie the game in overtime 2-2 against the best team in the world. We were starting to think of, like, what's the biggest upset in World Cup history? And still, the biggest I can think of is when the U.S. beat England in 1950.
2: Oh,
1: 1-0, because I remember the stories when there was no TV back then, when the score came across the wire and it said England 0, U.S. 1. People in other countries thought that was a typo. Like, oh, you mean England 10, U.S. 1, right? Like, you missed a digit. No, it was actually a 1-0 U.S. final, and a movie was made out of that team. I await the movie out of Cape Verde team.
0: Well, I mean, you look at the goalie himself, all right, Vozina.
2: He's my age.
0: That we, at 40...
1: Okay,
0: sure. Look, I know you can go and do some things where you put a machine on your car to change the odometer.
2: Yeah.
0: And I know you can clean up your diet and everything, maybe to help you a little bit here.
1: We'd roll along with that if you actually got out of the house more.
0: That's true.
1: The whole walking thing is good.
0: Hey, the walking and the sunshine and all of those are good things. But, I mean, you're talking about a 40-year-old goalie who was playing in the second division.
1: The goal scorer in overtime, third division in Germany. This is like a minor leaguer against
2: the
1: world champion.
0: But that second goal, how gorgeous of a move is that? Like, I let that just rewind about 50 times, going, that crossover. You know, we talked yesterday, the Tim Hardaway Sr., I'm not letting my kid use my number 10 with the Miami Heat.
2: Remember the
0: crossover he had coming out of college and into the NBA where he'd suddenly have 5 feet of space to get his jump shot? Like, this move by the Cape Verde player. I'm like, my God, from the left foot back onto his right.
1: As they call it on the Spanish broadcast, golazo. It was like the ultimate, a crazy, I have to see that again type of goal.
0: And then top shelf, past the sprawling, far side.
2: And I think everybody from Cape Verde was in the game, too. I think everybody.
0: No, but that's just it. Like, you look at the celebration out of that, and then the post game to wrap this up, just... As Messi is finishing his media responsibilities, all of the players and their families came in to show respect and to get a picture because they went toe-to-toe with this generational, multi-generational hero. And all they wanted was that extra second of, hey, I was on the pitch with you. Can I get a photo?
1: This was one of the things talked about before the game is we all know the result. Argentina is going to win in advance. It's just who gets to trade jerseys with Messi. Like, that was approach to tonight's game.
0: And in the post, like, he is smiling and he is hugging them. Not just the cursory, okay, move on. Like, truly realizing what a moment that was. Like, even you start going around websites. And how they're characterizing this near miss for Cape Verde, you know, how Messi and Argentina avoided embarrassment seems to be the resounding
1: theme. So we go down in history because I know South Korea made a run in 2002 that was stunning, but those were home games.
0: Right.
1: This was the road, very definitely the road team against Argentina in Miami.
2: Is it unfair if I say if they play like this, Argentina plays like this again, they'll lose to any of the other teams? Or they actually played well, Cape Verde, you know what I mean?
0: No, but that's just it, right? The step up in class, the moment was there, I mean, and you rise to it. And we can do that with all of these matches. Go back to the group stages, some of the performance we saw from the would-be top-tier teams going, wow, look how beatable they look. And then they come back out and roll up a five
1: France
0: goal.
1: France in the opener. I mean, right? Spain in the opener.
0: Yes.
1: Verdi.
0: Right, where they were desperate and Yamal wasn't supposed to play. And all of a sudden, in the 64th minute, yep. Hey, Summer warm man. Up fast and get him in. Right? I mean, we've seen things like that. So it's been incredible.
2: I bet the U.S., when they were 40-1, I bet the U.S.
0: Look at you.
2: Yeah. So I have a couple, but I'm
1: which England
2: doing,
1: team is going to show up? They're still alive in this tournament. Too, they're going to be most definitely the road team. And by the way Mexico played the first half of the previous game, they would have beaten almost anybody in this tournament. That
0: 100%.
1: Was an impressive, impressive performance.
0: Well, because they haven't still given not up a, allowed, goal, right? a lot of goal yet.
1: That's correct. In four games.
0: Yeah.
2: That's
0: so,
2: crazy.
0: And now you get the altitude, you get the weather, you get all of these facts. And well, that home field advantage. Like the way that stadium is built, again, we talked about it before, 87,000
2: Mexico
0: strong.
2: City, that's where they're playing that one.
0: Yeah.
2: Right?
0: Wow.
1: And that'll be their last game in Mexico because if they advance, it's going to Miami for the quarterfinal.
2: How much fun is that going to be if you were in that area to go to that game or watch down
0: there?
2: Well,
0: we talked about it before. $4,500 is your get-in. Ooh. All of the games in Miami have been an accelerated ticket cost.
1: I initially saw a 3,000 upper level for tonight a week ago.
0: Yeah, that sounds about right. I saw 2,800 was a get in for like that one isolated ticket this morning. And there were not many. And that's the other thing is if you're thinking you're going to wait until game, there's not a lot of availability.
1: It's not coming down like a Super Bowl ticket has come down.
0: Tickets not coming down, nor are they available. People are coming to the States, to Mexico, to Canada, and they're going to these games.
1: Spain fans are going to L.A. for a quarterfinal this next week.
0: Yeah, absolutely amazing. It's just been a fun thing
1: I'm assuming they win.
0: Watch.
1: We've seen what Portugal's limitations here. I'm assuming Spain's the better squad. Although after tonight, maybe you shouldn't just speak in advance.
0: You never can tell. Cape Verde, I can't wait for the movie. Can't wait to see what Vozinha does next and how many endorsers are standing.
1: Vozinha could star as Vozinha's father. Somebody else play the goalie.
0: But you saw his father was being interviewed out on the concourse. And then someone said, you know, that's his dad, right?
1: And the mom never got flown in to be able to see him in the tournament after the first game.
0: No, so many fantastic sub-stories and subplots to this whole tournament. I love that it's been embraced as it has. And I hope that, you know, the soccer run continues for folks to recognize there's more to the game, and even if it goes 1-0, you're still on the edge of your seat.
1: I absolutely love it. Not everybody in this country or in this building has come around on this, but there are, and this bears repeating out loud again, there are sometimes sports stories that just cross the line. They're just great stories, and it really doesn't matter if you've watched any soccer in the last year. What's going on is a great story. The tournament as a whole, and specifically this game we were talking about tonight, some people are so dyed in the wool, well, in my day, you know, or sticks in the mud, let's call them what they are. They're not recognizing a great moment. And yeah, well, I'm not going to pay. Well, 20 million people are paying attention to this for a month, not just one night. So, okay, if you don't want to get on that train, it's a free country, but you're missing it.
2: Where are the party? You know, we saw the parties in Boston and the Scotland fan. Well, how come there's been no parties in L.A.? I haven't seen any L.A. hype.
0: Oh, no.
2: I mean?
0: There's been plenty of parties. South Korea had massive parties. Mexico.
1: Iran had two games
0: Iran had a huge contingent. No,
1: By the way,
2: nobody
1: did you notice?
2: Parties like the Scotland fans, I'll tell you.
1: A lot of the Iran people, like born in Iran that live in L.A., there's a reason they don't live in Iran anymore. So they would cheer the team, but boo the Iran flag and anthem at the very beginning, and then cheer their team.
2: Gotcha.
0: No, certainly there's been plenty. I mean, there's watch parties everywhere. Every bar's got a special, and they're opening up as early as they possibly can local ordinances to allow the travelers to come in. It's been fantastic, and it's been embraced. We've talked a lot about the fans coming from abroad and the taking some of those customs back. And the players themselves embracing it on a whole other level. So fun to watch. Can't wait to the next. By the way, happy birthday, Flo Balogun, 25 today.
1: Oh, really?
0: So there you go.
1: Wait a minute. Today, Saturday or Friday?
0: Friday.
1: July 3rd.
0: July 3rd.
1: Wow. Born in the U.S., July the 3rd.
0: There you go. Because that flight attendant wouldn't let mom on that plane. One of the great stories.
1: Mom had the birth in New York.
0: There you go. That's Steve DeSager. Thanks, Steve. Artie Spanier in with us here, Fox Sports Radio. I'm Mike Harmon. Thanks for being with us here on this holiday weekend. We'll continue with a little bit more on the NBA. And then Caitlin Clark finally spoke about that throat punch or throat press or whatever we're going to call it. But what are the bigger issues coming out of that? And the All-Star game as well. So before we get out of here, we've got a little bit of business. 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

0: Jason will be back on Monday. I don't know if Alex has ruled yet. Is he being reinstated after going to the desert? We'll find out by the end of the show.
1: Where did he go?
0: He was off at Joshua Tree. Going and hiding out in the desert. Going to go stare at the stars.
2: Yeah, I'm not a big Palm Springs guy type area.
0: Well, I like the thrifting and vintage clothing and stuff.
2: Yeah, I'd go to a store for that.
0: Yeah. But you'd have to leave your house.
2: I do leave my house. I don't act like I just lock the doors. I never leave or anything.
0: How's the dog?
2: Dog is great. Wilson's great. He's vacationing up in Vermont right now with my wife.
3: Wilson! How about that?
2: Yeah, so it's so funny. The old people will always say, Mr. Wilson, because they remember Dennis the Menace.
0: Little Dennis the Menace. Nicely done.
2: Exactly. So the old people call him Mr. Wilson.
0: You know, we have a coworker that starred as Dennis the Menace once.
2: Who was that?
0: Justin Cooper.
2: Oh, yeah.
0: He starred in one of the Dennis the
2: Menace. Failed child actor. That's
0: hey, no.
3: Are you talking about Coop?
0: Yeah.
3: That's messed up.
2: He was in Liar Liar.
0: He was.
3: Yeah, he was. And Dennis the Menace.
0: That's right. See? There you go. Tysha pays attention.
3: And an episode of Full House.
0: Full House. Nicely done.
3: Yeah.
0: Hanging out with Jody Sweetin.
3: That'd be fun.
0: And Uncle Jesse.
3: She can get you into college.
0: No, that was...
3: That
0: was the mom.
3: That's right.
2: Yeah.
0: Whose name is escaping me at the moment. She's on a bunch of the Hallmark movies and
2: she
0: stuff.
2: She got divorced, though. Too, I think.
3: Did you would know that, Arnie.
2: Yeah.
0: Which, you know, I mean, you just didn't have to put him on the rowing team. Buying the husband, seat at the college pretty standard fare.
2: The husband was rich. I think the husband was the one that came up with the clothing brand in Target. I forget the name.
0: Oh, okay. Well, there you go.
2: Yeah.
0: That's one to grow on. All right, so we finally got a comment from Caitlin Clark, the long nightmare.
2: Is she talking?
0: That it's been.
2: Can she talk?
0: She can talk. She's got
2: broken trachea.
0: No, I don't believe that was ever confirmed that they broke her trachea.
2: I didn't know that. I'm asking.
0: But this goes back to some of the fun that we have with slow motion, like VAR, right? It's like, all right, how bad was this? And in this case, it's still a fist in her throat.
2: Yes.
0: Whatever you want to do in terms of intent. And how violent it was and whatever else. So Caitlin Clark spoke, I did think it was a flagrant foul. Our reffing just needs to be better. It's tough. Obviously, they're in a really difficult spot. It's one of the hardest jobs in the world, in my opinion. So I think for us, the league's just got to do better protecting our players. And then keeps going down and had a lengthy statement that included kind of the discussion because Alyssa Thomas went before the media saying that she'd been receiving death threats and other epithets, etc., related to this incident.
2: Right.
0: Both the harassment, the hate, none of that's okay. That goes for the opposing team we play. That goes for my teammates. That goes for the coaches. Should never be a question of character. None of that's okay. I don't want anybody to ever have to experience that. And kept going on down the line. Now, this.
2: They can never catch the people that do that to them, right? Is that every time somebody's. Said something negative against the women of the WNBA, we can never catch them.
0: Well, it's always the question of how much do you then pursue it? Like, I can't say categorically.
2: You pursue it all the way till you catch them.
0: Well, but that's the thing. Like, I, because some would dismiss it saying, you know, it's the boy crying wolf. And I think that's disingenuous.
2: They said that they were, what was the word they used? Not accosted, but when somebody went to the airport. They almost used the word attacked when the guy asked them a question. Remember that?
0: Well, I mean, depending on, you know, how the circumstance, like we see some of these videos of folks going in, whether they're autograph seekers or fans or whatever term you want to use, that find these folks as they're coming out of an airport. Like, I don't know. I think I'd feel bad about it. We saw with, I think it was Livy Dunn the other day. And she was basically saying, you know, hey, why should I have to buy security? Why should I have to do all of these other things just to take a flight and walk to a rental car counter? Like, why is that on me that men, in this case, it's a bunch of folks either stalking for autographs or trying to get a picture or whatever. And I think to some degree, the WNBA players and go on down the line, it becomes that same cult of personality celebrity thing that's really gone into a weird and twisted place.
2: Well, I mean, look, obviously you don't want anybody to be threatened or anything to that effect. So, I mean, there's really not much of a thing here. If we're saying, okay, yeah, get security, try to track these people down, but nobody wants anybody threatened or their life threatened in WNBA, NBA, NHL.
0: Life in general, yes, yeah. Absolutely.
2: So, I mean, there's no discrepancy here. We're on her side, but we just have to wonder if this is really going on. Did you report it to the police? Did you report it to the authorities? Did the WNBA do an investigation? I'm going to say no, no, and no.
0: Well, I think the latter one is really the one that Caitlin Clark, amongst others, have kind of raised their hand about, is the fact that they don't feel like they're getting supported from the commissioner's chair in any of these circumstances, right? Where it takes days before there's any kind of statement in relation to things. There was a did she or did she not get in touch with Alyssa Thomas about the incident right away or not?
2: Alyssa Thomas said she wasn't contacted.
0: No, but that's what I mean. And the commissioner's office says that they texted and they talked. So somewhere in there, someone is lying. So it's just that you can't even do something as simple as adjudicate a quick thing about a punishment without it becoming a three-ring circus.
2: Right.
0: As I watch people try to fight monkeys in a movie.
2: You know, there was a lot of people upset with the fist on the throat, even though they were defending it. I don't know how you could defend it.
0: Yeah, I don't know.
2: It was in slow motion, or it was in this, or it was a still photo. Whatever it was still uncalled for, unnecessary. And they go after Caitlin Clark. I don't care what you tell me. They don't like her. And I don't know, whatever reason you want to give me, you can give me your reasoning. We could all see it. We all know what's going on. She's not liked. She's being targeted, and it's got to stop. It really does.
0: Well,
2: and and when I heard Acho say that she should leave, that the WNBA is better off without Caitlin Clark, that's just asinine. If it wasn't for Caitlin Clark, there'd be no private flights. There'd be no salaries over $100,000. It's just a ridiculous statement to say something like
0: that. Hey. You know who you blame in that scenario? It's not Acho. It's Oprah Winfrey.
2: Why?
0: Because he got his popularity because of her.
2: Oh, is that what it was?
0: Oprah, you got Dr. Phil, Dr. Oz, and him.
2: That's how it worked out.
0: That's where the celebrity blew up from there. The other interesting part was the voting for the WNBA All-Stars.
2: Yes.
0: And we find out that less than half the people actually returned their ballots.
2: Why?
0: And you had the LA Sparks say they never saw them.
2: That's ridiculous. That shows you what a poorly run, not organization, but poorly run league it is when they don't get their ballots and half the league doesn't return their ballots.
0: Caitlin Clark, second in fan voting, third in media rank, 11th in the player rank for those that actually return their ballots.
2: 11th in the player rank, but second and third in what, the fan and what
0: fan
2: else?
0: Fan and media.
2: There you
0: go. The way they spread it out. So you've got Paige Beckers, Olivia Miles second, Caitlin Clark third, and you see the wild difference in some of these.
2: It's obvious they don't like her, and her points would have her in the top two or three in points, rebounds, and assists. So it's just asinine when you vote her 11th when she has those type of numbers.
0: Little bit of chaos, but curious in terms of their policies, procedures. Otherwise, she'll play in the All-Star game, and we'll have some fun there. At Stinkin' Genius 1 is where you find
2: Arnie. She's 11th, why should she play in the All-Star game?
0: Well, by the waiting, she's still eligible and still will play.
2: Yeah, it wouldn't make a difference what they'd make sure she got in. Ridiculous. Just
0: so angry. Look at you.
2: It is. I really dislike the way people going out of their way to take cheap shots at her, and especially on the court. It's absolutely crazy.
0: Yeah, I mean, we've certainly seen her give some back on occasion, and certainly the complaining at the officials.
2: She's fighting for herself. That's what she's
0: doing.
2: Well,
0: but that's the thing. You got Sophie Cunningham, though, who's a good wing woman.
2: She's a black belt.
0: Yeah, she's kind of a big deal. No question about it. At Stinky Genius 1, where you find Arnie. Find me over at Swollen Dome. Now we go back to the news desk for the final time tonight. Wrapping up a big day in the FIFA World Cup and across our sporting landscape, it's our guy, Steve DeSager.
1: Hello again, and once again, it was a pretty good day at
0: the
1: World
0: Cup.
1: Yet again, we will get to that in a moment, but everything's final in the major leagues now as Milwaukee took the late game in 11 innings at Arizona, 7-4 the final. The Dodgers sent the Padres to a seventh straight loss, 4-3. Shohei Ohtani went six innings as the pitcher, nine strikeouts, 110 pitches thrown. due to a sore biceps. He was removed from the game as a precaution, and they say as a precaution, he's not starting as DH on Saturday. Teoscar Hernandez, a grand slam in the seventh for the lead. The LA Dodgers record since mid-May. A little context here. The Padres were the first place team in mid-May. The Dodgers since then are 34-13.
2: Wow.
1: Toronto won 2-0 at Seattle. Dylan Cease, the winning pitcher, 7 innings, 9 strikeouts. Mariners star outfielder Julio Rodriguez is in concussion protocol. The idle Texas Rangers were tied for first in the AL West with Seattle. With the World Cup going on and some baseball stadiums next to the big NFL slash now soccer stadiums, the Texas Rangers did not play today because there was a game in Dallas and Seattle had this home game. And so in the standings, it's odd that the two teams battling first did not each play on a Friday night. Miami won 12-5 at the A's. Marlins with 5 home runs. By the way, Kansas City Royals did not play. Columbia was playing in that other stadium in the parking lot tonight as well. It was Boston, a 5-2 winner at the Angels. Colorado, 15-3 over San Francisco. Cardinals won 17-1 at the Cubs. Washington hit 5 homers and beat Pittsburgh 9-5. Cleveland and the White Sox were tied for first in the AL Central, but in 10 innings, Cleveland beat the White Sox 4-3 tonight. Wins for Atlanta and Baltimore. Yankees ended a 7-game losing streak, 5-2 over Minnesota. Yanks still 4 games back of the first-place Rays in the AL East. Tampa Bay won its 9th in a row, 3-1 at Houston. Junior Caminero, his 25th homer, including 10 in his last 10 games. All-star voting for the starters ended yesterday. Fox TV due to announce the results on Saturday, July 4th, along with announcing the reserves and the pitchers. World Cup had 3 games to end the round of 32, which had started last Sunday. The late game in Kansas City to Colombia, 1-0 over Ghana. So Colombia against Switzerland next Tuesday. Argentina won a classic in Miami in overtime against Cape Verde, 3-2. This was the defending World Cup champ, ranked number 1 in the world this year, against Cape Verde, ranked 67th in the world. Argentina had not allowed 2 goals to any opponent in almost 2 years until tonight's game, where Cape Verde somehow retied it in the 103rd minute, 2-2. But Argentina's game winner came in the 111th minute after a Lionel Messi corner kick. Messi with a goal in the first half. Keep in mind, Cape Verde had advanced with 3 straight ties, including the scoreless tie opener against Spain. So in 4 games, no one was able to beat Cape Verde in regulation. In Dallas, Egypt on penalty kicks, 4-2 over Australia. The Aussies are out. They did at least score an own goal early second half. That snapped their string of 250 straight scoreless minutes. Can I just say, watching Australia in this tournament is like watching Canada in this tournament. Very much reminds me of U.S. men's soccer for years.
0: True.
1: In that they could advance. They can keep games close. It's not like they have no talent on the field. Offensively limited, let's just say that. That's the shocking thing about this tournament with the U.S. And the Americans will be back in action Monday night in Seattle. Flo Balogun, unfortunately, speaking of offense, is out after the red card last game. The round of 16 starts Saturday, July 4th, with a Canada game from Houston, 1 p.m. Eastern time against Morocco. And then it's the very talented France team against Paraguay in Philadelphia, of course, both on Fox TV. 2 games on Sunday, including Brazil, including that Mexico-England game Sunday night, Spain versus Portugal on Monday, and then the U.S. game Monday night. And as far as the NBA news, Lakers are trading center DeAndre Ayton to the Wizards. Knicks are signing center Andre Drummond. Utah is signing Josh Okogie. Boston agreed to re-sign center Nemias Keta to a 4-year extension. Houston is trading Dorian Finney-Smith to Charlotte. 2 WNBA games tonight. And yes, Caitlin Clark of Indiana will miss the Sunday game at Vegas due to a bad back. And Vegas star Asia Wilson was out again tonight with an ankle injury. Her team did win in overtime against Chicago, 98-90. And New York got 36 points from Breonna Stewart and beat Minnesota 99-86. Venus Williams lost her first round match in the mixed doubles event at Wimbledon. She and Serena will play doubles together with a first rounder Saturday. Back to you.
0: Appreciate you, Steve. Have a great night. Enjoy the games. We'll talk to you next week. Arnie Spanier in for Jason Smith. I'm Mike Harmon as we wrap up shop. Predictions on where LeBron decides to call home this next year. And what do you get for the girl who has everything? We'll do that as we wrap things up here. It's Jason and Arnie Mike. I'm sorry. Jason Smith, Mike Harmon. See what I just did there? So conditioned. So conditioned. Mike Harmon, Artie Spanier, wrapping things up here on Fox Sports Radio.
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0: 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Fox Sports Radio finishing up shop here on a beautiful Friday night. Holiday. Appreciate y'all giving us a few minutes of your time and attention. We've had a great time chatting up a myriad topics along the way. Thanks to Steve DeSager. Thanks to Brandon Deutsch, my guy Alex Teicher, our team in the back, everybody making us sound so pretty. I'm glad Emmy doesn't have to go home all sad because Argentina got their W as he's shaking the kit in front of me. I think his sweat's still coming out from earlier.
1: And some tears.
0: I mean, it did get a little bit spicy there for a while. And one of the great stories in what has been a great tournament, Arnie. It was great to come on air as that one ended. We got into the nightcap. It's just one after another. We've got just great contests.
2: Great game to watch. I thoroughly enjoyed it. We were talking about was how big of an upset that would have been. It was still only about a 18-1, maybe a 20-1 underdog. Buster Douglas was 40-1 when he won his fight with Tyson. So that's the one of the biggest long shots. And then what was that soccer team that won their division a couple years back? It was a
0: Leicester City.
2: Yes,
0: Leicester. Yeah, there you go.
2: There you go. Good call on that one. That was one of the biggest long shots.
0: 500-1, if I remember correctly.
2: Oh, what was it? 500?
0: Oh, yeah, no, it was absurd. Yeah.
2: I thought it was 100-1.
0: Yeah, wow. No, it was one of those crazy ones. All right, so happy birthday to Flo Balogun. I know he's going to miss Monday's game. They're going to fight to see if they can get him back on the pitch for a subsequent matchup. So we got that. We've got the Taylor Swift Travis Kelce wedding was earlier today. You talked about the guest list. You were absolutely enamored with all these stars that had lined up.
2: No, who wasn't there, though, was
0: me.
2: Blake Lively and Ryan Reynolds.
0: Well, that's a continued battle. That's a whole long-lasting burn. I think they were at some equestrian event or something for a kid.
2: Up New York, but they weren't invited to the wedding.
0: So, I mean, here's the question, though, and this goes straight out of the, you know, Little Mermaid. What do you, you know, think? Wouldn't you think I'm the girl who has everything? Like, what do you get for Taylor Swift? I know one of the big stories coming out was she and Travis Kelce reportedly gave over $26 million or so, to different charities, Dolly Parton, Brad Paisley, and some others that were the beneficiaries and just glowing coming out of that. But I mean, if you got the invite, like, what are you doing? Like, normally you flip what, $100-$200 in an envelope?
2: I get the coffee maker. I go to Target and get him the coffee.
0: You go to Target and get him the coffee.
2: Yeah, okay. Why not? Because everybody goes a great coffee maker.
0: Well, I have a mini one right in front of me here. I brewed my own coffee up in here.
2: Maybe the espresso machine or something to that effect, you know?
0: A little bit next level. Okay.
2: Yeah, that's the next
0: level. Yeah, because, you know, a donation has been made in your name to the Human Fund. Doesn't quite work. The old Costanza thing.
2: Right.
0: Is your presence and stopping down and going into Manhattan, I mean, enough? I don't know.
2: No, you're right. What do you get somebody that has everything? That's kind of, you have to get something unique, something they're going to enjoy. You know, something they're going to, you know, just look at and have a good time with. So I don't know. I mean, it doesn't have to be super expensive because they got all the money in the world.
0: No, but that's just it, right? Is it, you know, some kind of random heirloom, something that they, in a conversation or in a song they may have referenced? I mean, I don't know. All right, let's finish up here, though. LeBron James, his next team, looking at Kelce in the market right now. Cleveland has overtaken Philly once again, at least in their marketplace. In some of the betting odds I saw earlier tonight, Philadelphia was first, followed by Cleveland. Then you get Golden State. You start getting into some other markets like Denver, Miami, et cetera. What are you thinking? Does he go home to close it out for a documentary or what?
2: I don't think it's going to be Golden State anymore because I really thought it was the whole Anthony Davis thing. He's not going to go there. I think that kind of fell by the wayside. I believe it's going to come down between Philadelphia and Miami, and I think Philadelphia will go ahead and get his services because they have the better team and they're in a better position to go ahead and win immediately, though it is intriguing to go play with Giannis, especially down in Miami, and I know he likes to play golf now. I still think he's going to end up in Philadelphia.
0: Now, there was a thing with the golf where someone did some super sleuthing to where he did his video from a golf club because they had the plaque on the wall and it was one of the golf pros from that Pennsylvania course.
2: Being
0: So I'm going Philadelphia. I think working with Maxi and And Edgecombe and Jaylen Brown and Joel Embiid seems pretty enticing.
2: I agree. I think that's where he'll end up, and they'll be a pretty good team. That's
0: and he can sing in West Philadelphia. Anyway, Arnie, thanks for hanging out.
2: Thank you, my friend.
0: We'll do it again. Enjoy the weekend. Enjoy the holiday. F&A coming up next on Fox Sports Radio. We went 1-0 today, team. We did it.
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0: Argentina survived with a World Cup overtime win against Cape Verde in Miami, 3-2. It was 1-1 after regulation. Cape Verde, ranked 67th in the world, did retie it 2-2 in the 103rd minute. Game-winning goal came in the 111th after Lionel Messi's corner kick. Egypt on penalty kicks, 4-2 over Australia in Dallas. The nightcap in Kansas City went to Colombia, 1-0 over Ghana. The round of 16 starts Saturday. The U.S. plays Monday night in Seattle against Belgium. The Lakers are trading center DeAndre Ayton to the Wizards. The Knicks are signing center Andre Drummond. WNBA wins for New York and for Las Vegas in overtime. To Major League Baseball, Milwaukee won 11 innings at Arizona. In 10 innings, it was Cleveland over the White Sox. Tampa Bay won its ninth straight game. The Yankees ended a seven-game losing streak. The Dodgers handed the Padres a seventh straight loss. I'm Steve DeSager.
22: Begin, shall we?
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23: 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They're kicking the weekend off. It's FNA.
28: Point well taken.
23: Sound good?
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23: 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Kevin Figures and Adam Osley.
30: That's right. Another edition of FNA on FSR. It is Kevin Figures. Adam Austin with you guys once again here on this 4th of July weekend. Happy Independence Day. Hope everybody's out there being safe. Adam, I'm sure, is going to turn up this weekend and do some irresponsible things, but it's quite all right.
31: Oh,
30: I understand.
31: Yeah. Never. Never. No, I'm going to be responsible. We're going to that Ninja Turtles pizza place coming up on Sunday, right?
30: We are. Damn! Yes. Yourself, me, Bree, my wife, and my son, we're all going to check out this what seems to be very overpriced. I don't know if it's overhyped, but certainly overpriced pizza spot in Santa Monica, California, coming up this weekend.
31: Yeah, we'll be shelling out a lot of dough. It's not going to be easy, but we'll put out a mortgage, whatever it takes. It's Ninja Turtles. This is what we do here.
30: It is.
31: Speaking of, later this hour, okay, it's not geek news. We'll have some Stranger Than Fiction for you.
30: All right.
31: But we'll talk some Lakers and all the trials and tribulations they're going through, even with LeBron gone. It's weird. Lakers fans are still upset. Rob Pelinka now has all the ire pointed his direction. Second
30: now,
31: hour?
30: I feel like he's had the ire pointed his direction for a long time.
31: I think there needed to be more of it at some point, but we'll get into that. We'll talk about LeBron's legacy with the Lakers. Second hour, though, Kevin, who do we got coming on?
30: Yes, Mark Medina, Fox Sports Radio NBA insider, going to come on and talk about all these flurry of moves that have been made in the NBA, some seismic moves. You mentioned the Lakers. We'll get into another iconic franchise that made a questionable trade, to say the least, coming up here pretty soon as well. So a lot of happenings goings on, I should say, around the moratorium period in the NBA, which, by the way, Adam, I'm trying to remember. We remember the infamous DeAndre Jordan, Dallas Maverick, the driving around Dallas / driving around Houston.
31: They held him hostage.
30: Yeah,
31: they put a chair up against the door, and so, Mark Cuban was trying to find his house.
30: And I'm trying to remember, like, the moratorium period was like 2 weeks back then. It was much longer, whatever it was. You can agree to deals, but you couldn't actually consummate deals for a longer stretch of time. And then the NBA shortened it, but it's still pretty long. Like, the moratorium ends technically on what, July 7th?
31: Yeah, which means all those guys that are restricted free agents that people would match contracts with, I don't think the 48 hours you have, if someone makes an offer for your guy, like say somebody tries to go after Peyton Watson, let's say the LA Clippers offer him $30 million per year all of a sudden. Well, the clock starts

0: and make a run into the semifinal.
1: Respect. You've earned our respect. Okay.
0: 1,000%.
1: We'll also talk about some new rules in Summer League in the second hour. Things that are changing there as it just kicked off tonight. Golden State Warriors and the Los Angeles Lakers in the California Classic here on the West Side. But
0: what makes it classic, by the way?
1: Yeah, I don't know why they call it that.
0: Can a summer league game be a classic?
1: Well, this one wasn't. I mean, the Lakers lost by 35.
0: Yeah, I'm like, what was so classic about it?
1: Even for a hater like me, it's like, that's not a classic.
2: Don't give in to hate.
1: I would like them to lose by 60 for it to be a classic. I mean, come on now.
0: Difference does it make.
1: Third hour, speaking of the Lakers, we'll talk about LeBron James, put a bow on his legacy. Does he have one with the Lakers? We'll discuss. We'll respond to what some other talking heads have said this week as well. We'll take your phone calls on it. We'll also get to other NBA moves. And then before the end of the show, Kevin, our favorite segment is returning. Mike on the mic.
0: Mike on the mic. Let's go, Mike.
1: Mike on the mic, who's doing some more producing. And now I am the master. Like, now Mike is teaching somebody. Like, we got it. Mike has been doing this for 3 weeks.
3: Yeah.
0: And you're training somebody else?
3: Yes, that is how it is going.
1: All right. We got a skeleton crew.
3: Yeah.
1: That's okay. It's going to
0: work
1: out.
0: Moving up on the fast track there, Mike.
3: I guess so.
0: You'll be the general manager of Fox Sports Radio by next week. So
1: easy, my man. Coming up, though, and first off, let's talk about Jaylen Brown. What the hell was that?
4: Let's go time.
5: Let's go. First off.
1: All right, Kevin. There was a trade that was so bad, according to some people this week, that NBA Sentel, which is fake news,
0: yes,
1: reported that
0: entertaining though.
1: Reported that they saw Nico Harrison leaving the Celtics facilities.
0: It really is a strange occurrence when Brad Stevens, one of the best GMs, presidents of basketball operations in all of basketball, gets fleeced.
1: I mean, he's like the Theo Epstein of basketball.
0: Kind of, yeah.
1: Not just because he's in Boston.
0: I'll say Boston. Bostonians will certainly love that comparison for sure.
1: I mean, he's
0: absolutely
1: brilliant.
0: They trade for your former Clipper favorite, Paul George, who's a shell of himself at this point in time.
6: Ooh. I'm a dumbass.
1: No, I just mean trading for him. It's a curious trade. I don't think it was just made by one man and Brad Stevens here.
0: No. There's a lot of layers to this that we'll get into, obviously. But just, you know, he's traded for Paul George a couple of ones and a couple of twos. And look, we all knew the rumors about Jaylen Brown being linked to Giannis Antetokounmpo. And even Brad Stevens spoke on the record and said, like, we were honest with Jaylen and told him we were having these discussions. It kind of reminds me, I don't know if you remember way back, I don't know if it was 2007 or 2008 in the NFL. Okay. Remember Tom Brady gets hurt. He goes down in like week one or week two.
1: Matt Castle
0: comes in,
1: they
0: leads the Patriots to 11-5.
1: Playoffs.
0: They missed the postseason because they didn't win the division. It's whatever stupid rule the NFL has.
1: That was the Jets' 2-year takeover.
0: Correct. Yeah. And Matt Castle plays well. He probably made the Pro Bowl, threw for a lot of yards, you know, whatever. Josh McDaniels takes the head coaching job in Denver. He tries to trade Jay Cutler away so that he can acquire Matt Castle. That didn't work. Matt Castle did not end up going. He ended up going to the Kansas City Chiefs and not the Denver Broncos. But Jay Cutler caught wind that they were trying to trade him. So then he said, bleep you, I'm out, and requested a trade. And then they go down the road of having to trade for Kyle Orton and then having to draft Tim Tebow, and we know how that worked itself out. There's a little bit of a parallel to that here. Jaylen Brown is, you guys were shopping me. You wanted to get rid of me. I was the finals MVP. I was the Eastern Conference Finals MVP. I led you to 50 wins last year without Jason Tatum in the lineup. And you guys keep trying to find a way to ship me out of here. I don't care who it's for. We have a championship roster, and you're trying to break it up by sending me away for Giannis. So
7: ship his ass up.
0: He never asked for a trade, but I got to believe that he was okay with getting his exit papers out of Boston.
1: Things must have been completely toxic and at a point of no return for them to give him up for this little in return, and we'll talk more about the return a little bit here, but at least perception-wise, at first glance, first blush, and it's still early July. Like, you could wait things out. You could try to see if you could have some reconciliation. You could see what Jason Tatum would stick up for his guy. Apparently, he wasn't. That's fine. I'm not throwing any shade his way, but if Jason Tatum still wanted him there, he probably would still be there. So this was a lot of people being involved, including new ownership. And I think the biggest factor in this, what was that one question? The answer is money. Now, what's the question?
0: Yes.
1: The biggest factor,

0: Well,
1: how much he's making?
0: He has a ton of money still left on his contract, including by the time the 3 years are over, he's making $65 million.
1: Yep.
0: But it's not just that. He is due for an extension.
2: Pay that man his money.
0: Which would take him to $70 million annually. And I think because maybe they believe he's a little bit mercurial, he's got the Twitch stream, they're wondering about, you know, what his intentions are for the future with this team and if he wants to be a number one option somewhere else, because he had spoken about how this was his favorite season. Even though he has a finals MVP, they won a championship before, you would kind of assume that would be his favorite year. But no, a year where they get bounced after blowing a 3-1 lead in the first round, he prefers that instead. So he's a little bit hard to read, but I did watch the Twitch stream he did yesterday. And I have to say, for the most part, I sided with him. He seemed, I don't know, sensible,
1: reasonable
0: about it, practical. And he didn't go off. He didn't lose his mind about it. He just said, they packed me up. They packed me up. And he said one thing about Brad Stevens, but then said, but I think there's more going on. It wasn't, you know, hot spitting venom or anything like that. It was measured. So I have respect for that. But the one thing that's been hanging out there over the last couple of weeks has to do with analytics.
3: Oh, you can count.
1: Yeah,
3: good for you.
1: Get to that after. Because I will say, too, before we get to the analytics part of it, the mercurialness, the quote-unquote being the smartest guy in the room thing, which is ridiculous. A lot of people are trying to make it into a racial thing. I don't know if I want to necessarily go that far. But he addressed that on the Twitch stream, too. He said the bar is not very high when it comes to professional athletes, which is kind of a patting himself on his own back, too, to a certain degree when it comes to that. But we know he's an intellectual. He's spoken at MIT. He went to Cal. He's a smart guy. And I read something like that as there, because I've never, and maybe you can reference this, Adam, I can't recall somebody saying that Jaylen Brown was a bad teammate or guys didn't like him on the team.
0: No.
1: If he's butting heads with the front office, he might come off, he might be kind of Aaron Rodgers-like. He questions a lot of things.
0: Yes.
1: Why are you doing this? And it rubs executives the wrong way. And
0: because
1: I don't necessarily
0: can't
1: have a
0: read him, because some of the stuff he's doing, it's above their head, maybe. It's
1: yeah.
0: not... you know, from what he was saying, like, oh, some of these athletes, you know, they're not the smartest group. They're very easy to understand. He's not. He's a little bit more complicated. That's okay.
1: Yeah. And look, if a guy is going to do that, if that's the worst thing, and we'll get into the analytic part of it next, too. But if it's about Twitch streaming and things like that, which a lot of guys do these days, that's nothing new. That's kind of part of the culture. Everybody has, you know, their own channels and all that
0: stuff. Including a guy they just brought in Paul George, Podcast P.
1: 100%. So it has to be more than that. And I do think the analytic thing has come up over the past week or so. And it probably, I don't think it should, especially when you're talking about players of this caliber. But I do think there might be some validity to the fact that as great as he is not analytically pleasing,
0: yes,
1: for lack of a better term.
0: And I got to be honest, when I first heard some of these reports that were out there, that it had something to do with analytics, that there were GMs that felt like he's the seventh best player on the Boston Celtics. I have a hard time believing that. I'm sorry, Brian Windhorst. I just do.
4: That was now a dumbass play.
1: What they might have done is taken a lot of their numbers into their KenPom computers or something, and the computer told them based on their algorithms that he's the seventh best. But
0: sure.
1: Nobody, objectively speaking, who watches basketball would ever say that. Peyton Pritchard is not a better player than Jaylen Brown. All due respect to Peyton Pritchard.
0: What I will say this is not analytics, but over the last 5 years, they're 47-10 without Jaylen Brown, which projects out to over an 800 win percentage.
1: I just see that stat.
0: Which means you're a 68-win team. That is not analytics. That's not. Now, there's still more to this, though, because this season they won 56 games. Jason Tatum didn't come back till the end, looked miraculously to be pretty close to where he was beforehand, and I expect him to be much better with a full offseason to train after the Achilles. But in 10 games just this year, you mentioned Peyton Pritchard. He was averaging 25 points, 7 assists, 5 boards, shooting 51% from 2, 44% from 3. The Celtics went 8-2 in those 10 games without Jaylen Brown. I think what some of this is simply Boston has built such a good team They have such great role players. They are analytically inclined, wisely so. They've been deep into the playoffs. They've won a championship. They consistently have been one of the best teams in the league going back 7 years now. But you look at some of the on-off numbers, and I grabbed the splits between him and Jason Tatum. And this is since 2020. So we're talking 6 years. And this is low-level analytic stuff. I mean, offensive and defensive rating, that's the new norm now.
1: Yeah.
0: It's the new norm. They use it on graphics on games, like for casuals. Nobody just goes off of points per game you score anymore because that doesn't tell you what pace you're playing at, and therefore the other team could be scoring more. But
1: you can use it, but I also think that's a little bit of a flawed statistic too, but sure.
0: Yeah. Well, offensive and defensive rating levels things out per 100 possessions.
1: It does.
0: So it takes pace out of it. And when they're both on the floor, the last 6 years, Tatum and Brown, they're outscoring teams by 8 points per 100 possessions in standard NBA game, around 100 possessions. When Tatum's out there by himself, and this is over 7,000 minutes, they have a net rating of 10.1. When Brown's out there without Tatum, they only have a net rating of 4.2. Those 6 points, 6 points better with Jason Tatum out there versus Brown out there by himself, that's pretty significant. That kind of tells you who's better next to the role players with these guys and who's better overall. It is Jason Tatum. Even though Brown has the MVP, even though he had the Eastern Conference MVP, he guarded Luka Doncic. Like, he's very good, but he's not Jason Tatum. He doesn't have that same level of impact out there.
1: I said this last week. I said Jaylen Brown is a great player, but he's not a superstar.
0: No, he's not, and he's being paid like one. Yeah. And I think when you go off the factor of the analytics, say that he's not the most efficient guy out there, he's turnover prone, and he doesn't impact winning as nearly as much as Jason Tatum. And then he also is being paid like he's Jason Tatum or one of these other guys on a max contract because he got his in 2023. Remember, that was heavily scrutinized because he was the first to get that $300 million supermax. And everybody said, you're giving this to Jaylen Brown? Well, I said at the time, it's like, well, that's kind of the going rate. The next guy will get the same.
1: Right.
0: But if you could get off of that and still be a 50-plus win team, which I think they will be as long as Jason Tatum is back and Paul George can give him 50 games, whatever. They're so well built in Boston, I think they believe they can survive. I don't know if they'll be as good in the playoffs.
1: I don't know if they'll be a championship-level team. What is survive? Yeah, they can win 50 wins, but they're definitely a worse team now than they were before.
0: Well,
1: and I know Jaylen Brown might not be. He doesn't shoot well from three. We understand that. But he shoots 47 from the field and about 43 from three. But he's a mid-range assassin. That's kind of where he lives and attacking the basket. Still a plus on the defensive side, too. Like, you gave the on-off numbers with one of them and the other. I mean, but together, along with the supporting cast, they're a championship contender. I think Jaylen Brown on that roster, with the addition of Mitchell Robinson, which is kind of what they were missing, was beef in the middle. They could have vaulted themselves and kept themselves right at the top of the Eastern Conference as a contender. Right now, I see them as a secondary contender in the Eastern Conference. I don't see them as one of the favorites to come out of the East. I don't.
0: I agree with you. They would need a lot to go right for them, but I don't think it's that steep of a drop off, meaning the more I looked at some of the numbers, basically, the more I felt like, okay, there is plenty of logic to this. It's not just about nobody would take him or give them more than Paul George and 2 first-round picks. It's the contract and the analytics. And if they can turn around those picks and they go out and get somebody, like, I don't know, Trey Murphy from New Orleans or somebody else, I think they very quickly could be right back where they were. We have to see what they do with the assets they have, and it's not easy. But if Jaylen Brown also wants to be a number one on his team now, and they want to avoid that situation, and they want to avoid the contract extension talks, which are going to come fast and furious, I kind of get it in that respect. I don't think I'd want to pay him $70 million moving forward either a year.
1: Yeah, I mean, there's nothing to be said that you necessarily have to. He has, what, 3 years left on his deal at this moment in time? You don't have to extend him. And if whatever team that he goes to can flip him a couple of years from now, if there's a contender that thinks they're knocking on the door, they can trade for him. I think part of the reason, too, is the general market, I just don't know what's open for him. If you look at the contenders or pseudo-contenders, I'll go down a list of a couple of teams, Adam. So your Clippers had Kawhi Leonard. 35 years old, extreme injury history, and was only going to extend with one team. That was Toronto. If he had got traded to the Celtics, I don't think there's a drop off there. I would keep them right at the top and vault them to one of the favorites in the Eastern Conference, but that doesn't happen. Real contenders like Cleveland, like Evan Mobley would be a great asset that they want to trade for. Denver as well, but they're both second apron teams. They couldn't make that sort of trade work. Anthony Davis, injury prone. Detroit, they're not going to trade Cade Cunningham. So my thing is like, where is he going to go? Like Portland was one of the teams that was cited as they don't like him analytically. Would he want to go to Portland? They're not ready to win anyway.
0: Well,
1: I just don't know if there's team fits out there for someone like him at this point in time either.
0: I think it's just easier said than done to have a guy who's disgruntled, who thinks he should be the number one now and thinks he should get an extension. And you're just going to be like, well, you're under contract for the next 3 years. Like, that's a tough battle, I think, in today's NBA. The only guy that's really kind of dug his feet in and it only lasted for a second was Pat Riley with Jimmy Butler, who was like, why do we have to give these guys an extension when they're still under contract? And while I can agree with that, this is the CBA now. These are the rules. When they're extension eligible, guys want their money. And if not, it can get nasty. And I get, the more I read into it, the more I look at it, I get more Boston's perspective of why they had to do it now at this time, because it may have gotten worse. If that was the value they got now and teams know they're desperate to get rid of Jaylen Brown because they're not going to pay him or he's disgruntled, like they're not going to get more. It's a rough situation.
1: I go back to something you said early on. If I can, I would try to go back and see if I can mend that fence, because I know what this looks like when those two guys are together and they're healthy and they're playing well. The analytics for me, at least it comes down to, if you're talking about a role player and how they fit next to a star, Jaylen Brown is a star and we've seen it work with him next to Jason Tatum. They've gotten to the finals a couple of times. They've won a championship. We know the formula works. I would try to find a way to see if I can salvage it as opposed to trading him for what, at least to me, is pennies on the dollar.
0: Look, maybe they did. Maybe they knew it wasn't going to happen. I don't know.
1: It's possible. Yeah. It's very possible.
0: Coming up next, can the Lakers salvage this offseason and some of the moves made by Rob Pelinka that have Laker fans more upset than when LeBron James was hijacking the franchise? We'll talk about it next. FNA on Fox Sports Radio.
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7: 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The Odd Couple with Rob Parker and Kelvin Washington. 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
4: Coming up in about 15 minutes, Stranger Than Fiction with Adam Oslin. But right now, we've finished talking about the Boston Celtics in the first segment of the show and Jaylen Brown and that interesting trade. Their rivals across the country also raised a lot of eyebrows of many of the moves that they made. Obviously, the major one, getting Walker Kessler from the Utah Jazz and basically trading away every asset they have from now until kingdom come. If this is the guy that they wanted, and Walker Kessler's name has come up with the Lakers for the last 2 years, I feel now. He was a restricted free agent. Utah initially didn't want to pivot, but when the Lakers are willing to give him that salary and give them all those assets, they didn't say no. And so this is the lob threat, quote-unquote, A-list center that Luka Doncic says that he wanted.
5: I got to say, I don't mind getting Walker Kessler, even though they overpaid, because what you'd want, since he was a restricted free agent, is just to be able to offer him such a big contract that the Utah Jazz would be unwilling to match.
4: Yeah.
5: But it wasn't just that. It wasn't just giving him $130 million. They had to give him 2 first-round picks to let him go.
4: They avoided that. I mean, because they could have offered him. I mean, the contract that Jalen Duren is kind of talking about, trying to get, you know, $400 or $45 million a year, whatever it is. I believe the Lakers could have offered as much as 40 a year for Walker Kessler if they wanted to, and they didn't.
5: Duren could get more because he made an All NBA team. Correct. Walker Kessler played 5 games last season.
4: I agree, but they could have offered him more money, and they didn't do that. And I think the reason why is because they gave up the assets to Utah, so that was a little bit of the trade off. So he has a more reasonable salary. If you want to call $32 million a year reasonable for a guy that, you know, like you said, played 5 games last year and gets, you know, averages 10 and 11, sure. He is 24 years old, and I do think he has high upside.
5: Yeah.
4: He showed that he was trying to extend his range to the 3-point line early last season. Extremely small sample size, as you mentioned, but he immediately improves their interior defense. So there's that.
5: I do think that's the trade that you have to make to appease Luka. It's the rest of the team building that I just don't understand. And it's been like this with Rob Pelinka forever. I've been bitching about it for at least 4 years now. He refuses to bring in the necessary two-way players, and it causes roster imbalance because a guy's good on one end, but a liability on the other. He's good on offense, or like, you know, Gabe Vincent or D'Lo, but he's bad on defense. Or he's good on defense, like Jared Vanderbilt, but he gives you nothing on offense. It's the same problem they've had for years, and they've never addressed it. And I don't think they did a good job addressing it so far in free agency.
4: But just the lack of savviness in how you formulate these contracts, too, is interesting. So a couple of guys they signed. So Quentin Grimes, they give him 4 years, $60 million, essentially about $15 million a year for a guy who's a solid scorer. I don't think he's that great defensively. Some people have tried to pump up his numbers. He's okay. Nothing special when he tries.
5: Agree.
4: So he's not someone who's going to do anything for you defensively on the perimeter. You have Mamu, whose name everybody's been butchering over the past week, out of Toronto.
5: Mamu.
4: So just call him Mamu. 4 years, $52 million to either be your starting four, which I think will be a disaster, or your backup 4-5 slash guy, which is probably where he's better suited to be.
5: Yes.
4: And then Colin Sexton, who is a, you know, small, although quick guard, who's, you know, can really score as a microwave scorer guy off the bench. I get it. I don't get it for the compensation, especially considering the best perimeter defender you had last season was Marcus Smart. He ends up going to the Houston Rockets for $6 million per year for 2 seasons. So you can't pay him $6 million for 2 years, but you can give Colin Sexton $9 million for 2 years with a player. By the way, all those guys I mentioned all have player options. This is another thing that doesn't make a lot of sense when it comes to Rob Pelinka. He gives every single time, all these guys that he signs to extensions all end up having player options at the end.
5: Cam Reddish, Jackson Hayes, it doesn't matter who you are. You are getting a player option as the sweetener to come to the Lakers because that's the carrot they have to dangle to get guys in, or maybe Rob's just not playing hardball.
4: Yeah, if it's a sweetener, then you're taking less. I'm not giving you a giant contract and giving you a player option. It can't work both ways.
5: I think the Colin Sexton contract, it's funny. I like all these guys individually on different teams. It's having Mamu, Sexton, and Quentin Grimes all on the same squad when you have other more glaring needs out there. Like Kelly Oubre, I think, is getting about $8 million per year.
4: He's getting $8.5 million a year on a 2-year deal.
5: Why not bring him in?
4: Instead of Grimes, yeah.
5: He is a solid two-way wing that gives you a little bit on both ends, that is playable in the playoffs. We've seen him there. Like, he has experience. That's the type of guy. If you had paid him and Marcus Smart, and you still have enough left over to bring in Mamu or Quentin Grimes or Colin Sexton, one of those guys, well, you have two wings that can give you that defensive, you know, I guess, platform, or at least pushing you to above league average.
4: Yeah, they're not great, but they're better than what you have now. They're upgrades.
5: They were 20th in defense last season. Yeah. They bring in Walker Kessler. They're asking him to clean up everything. It's like, is that reasonable to do for a guy who we've never seen in a playoff series, haven't even seen in a play-in so far, haven't seen play really competitive basketball because he's been in Utah, and now he's getting paid $32 million a year. You better play 82 games and give me 36 minutes a night, and you better hold this defense down as the defensive anchor because we don't have guys on the perimeter at the point of attack to slow down any of the great, you know, guard play that we're seeing currently, especially in the Western Conference.
4: Yeah. And then also, look, I see Anfernee Simons signed a 2-year contract. He's making $6 million a year. He and Colin Sexton are not necessarily carbon copies, but they're kind of the same player. Small guards, microwave guys off the bench. I think Sexton's a little bit better going off the dribble, but I'd take Anfernee Simons for $6 million over Colin Sexton for $9 million.
5: Agreed.
4: Like, it's just the formulation, the amount of money that they're paying these guys is ridiculous. And this is the best GMs are the ones who are able to win around the margins. I mean, everybody likes to use Sam Presti. I know he's kind of a unicorn when it comes to finding guys in the second round and having them be giant playoff contributors for you. But Brad Stevens, look at the depth of the Celtics, like we talked about last week. The Knicks. Guys like Alvarado and Shamet. Shamet signed an extension, but last year he was making next to nothing. Finding guys on the margins that can actually come in and contribute for you, you know, that's the mark of a good front office. And that is something that Rob Pelinka has failed at ever since that bubble championship team, and he broke that up for the Westbrook trade. They've never been able to get back to that.
5: And we'll get into more of that, I'm sure, in the final hour when we talk about LeBron's legacy with the Lakers. But Rob Pelinka, I think, is failing them right now, and maybe he's doing what Luka Doncic wants. And Luka says, I want shooting. I want other guys who can handle the rock. Okay, you did that. Great. But when Luka got to the NBA Finals, he had Derek Jones Jr. in the starting lineup. He had PJ Washington in the starting lineup. Two really good defenders next to whoever their big was, Gafford or Lively at times. And they were really good defensively. You can't get two guys in the starting lineup with this Lakers team to help offset the fact that Austin Reeves and Luka Doncic are out there who aren't the greatest defenders. And then you don't want them having to exert so much defensively. You're going to lose their offense that way. I think it's been happening with Austin Reeves over the years, and he starts to slow down a little bit in the playoffs because of that, because he has to work so hard defensively. I just don't get it in today's modern NBA. I'm not saying there was an easy move out there for them to vault themselves right next to San Antonio or OKC, but you could still make better moves in trying to optimize the lineup.
4: Yeah, and give yourself more. I mean, Rob Pelinka said this at the end of season press conference about having optionality. You don't even have a lot of maneuverability as far as tradable contracts. You know, all your first round picks are gone. They recouped a couple of second round picks on Friday when they traded DeAndre Ayton to the Wizards. And they picked up a guard that they can probably flip here if they wanted to. He has a player option for the second year, which essentially is an expiring contract. So maybe there are other moves to be made. But I mean, as far as the free agent market, it's kind of dried up. You're talking about bringing back Rui Hachimura, who doesn't help you defensively. You know what he is on offense. He's a lights-out three-point shooter, and I guess you know what you're getting with him. And the Jonathan Kuminga, who's been linked to him as well, who's a giant wild card. You don't know if he's going to score 30 or if he's going to, you know, sit on the bench because he's a head case. You have no idea what you're going to get from him on a night-in, night-out basis.
5: I think I'd rather have Kuminga of those two only because his ceiling's a little bit higher and he is the better defender. But to your point, he's got to be much more consistent. Is it finally going to work out on his third team? Are you going to be able to get the best out of him? I don't know. I didn't like the move they made today, Kevin. DeAndre Ayton for two first And
4: 2 seconds, yeah.
5: 2 seconds, excuse me. If they got two first, they'd be, crying tears of joys.
4: Yeah, he would be the GM of the year, executive of the year for that.
5: Jaden Hardy and getting off a little bit of money from DeAndre Ayton. The first thing I thought of when they got Walker Kessler, I was like, you know, they probably have, like, you know, two of the better centers because DeAndre Ayton is a backup center. He's probably excellent. A top five backup at least.
4: Easily.
5: Like, as much as people make fun of him, as much as people don't like his attitude, for $8 million last year, he more than gave you that as a starter. He did. Well, you get that coming off the bench in 15 to 20 minutes per night against other backup bigs, you'd be in good shape.
4: Well, this is them having to play some cap gymnastics. A lot of people talking earlier today, they committed a lot of all of their salary to all these free agents. But they were actually over the amount of money they had in salary cap space. So they had to get rid of a contract. It's hard to get rid of Jared Vanderbilt's contract without anything to attach it to. So DeAndre Ayton was someone who, as a backup center, which is what he's going to be in Washington, offers value to them if and when Anthony Davis ends up getting hurt and they need somebody to give them some minutes. They get a couple of second round picks out of that. So they have 2 second round picks and a swap. Many people believe that they're going to try to use those to clear money to sell off Jared Vanderbilt's contract. So the only reason they traded DeAndre Ayton was because they needed to free up salary cap space so that they can fit all of the guys that they reached contract agreements with.
5: I just think it could make them significantly worse. If Walker Kessler is hurt, DeAndre Ayton is a solid backup. Andre Drummond's off the board. That still would have been a downgrade. Who exactly are they going to be able to get as their backup center when their starting center is young, but he has some injury concerns now? I would have found another way, even if I have to use the stretch provision. You hate to do it with Jared Vanderbilt, but to save some money, I don't know. We'll see. The free agency is not done yet. I want to see what their final roster is here before I put final judgment on Rob Pelinka, but I don't know.
4: Off to a great start.
5: If LeBron James, and it was reported, actually said he didn't like the way they were building, and that was one of the reasons he wanted to leave, saying, well, I don't like the way they're building either right now. I'd rather have LeBron James instead of the money that they used on Quentin Grimes and Colin Sexton. There's your $25 million for LeBron right there. Like, I mean, have Walker Kessler.
4: There's an argument to be made that if they would have swung the trade for Walker Kessler and just brought back the majority of the roster from last year that went, 15-2 in March?
5: Yeah.
4: They're probably still not beating OKC or San Antonio. And let's be real, they weren't going to beat OKC and San Antonio regardless of the moves they made. You were hoping that they were going to make incremental steps to improve and eventually get themselves there going into the following offseason. This is a step back. And you have a bunch of bad contracts that are not going to be movable. It's going to take some crazy gymnastics for them to put themselves in a position where they can get to that level in the next couple of years, because right now I don't see it.
5: Coming up next, we've seen too much of these stories lately. Another Guinness World Record we have to make fun of in Stranger Than Fiction, because these things are getting way out of hand. He's Kevin Figures. I'm Adam Oslin. 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
30: I just instantly started freaking out, yelling to the world, "What's going on?" 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I mean, I'm out in the middle of nowhere. 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
29: 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You know, it was tough.
26: 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Blood Trails.
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7: It is F&A on FSR. 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
8: A fast food customer defending her decision to call 911 after her McDonald's ran out of McNuggets.
9: You can't give a drunk man riding a horse a DWI because, unlike cars, horses don't have motors. They have a mind of their own.
10: Strange things began to happen.
12: A 24-year-old man accused of throwing an alligator through a drive-thru window.
22: 911, what is your emergency? It's too high.
24: Stranger than fiction.
27: Well, it's summer, summer, summertime, Kevin. And that means, for many families, it's time to go camping. Kevin, when's the last time you hit the road, went out into the forest, went camping?
7: First and last time, Boy Scouts. I was probably about 10 years old, slept in a tent on the ground, weird noises, pitch black. Woke up the next morning, went to the front of the campgrounds to take a shower, saw a giant black widow, and I was like, I must be funky today. No shower for me. That was the first and last time that I went camping.
27: Okay.
33: You're out.
27: Say you went camping, you woke up with a sore. Would you tell anyone? No, I'm just kidding. That old joke. I'm not big on the great outdoors either. Like, I like to use...
7: I used to drive the big Ford Explorer. Come on, man.
27: No.
7: You go off-roading and doing all that stuff.
27: You knew about that?
7: Yeah.
27: I don't like to use the same restroom as a bear. Like, does a bear poop in the woods? Yes.
7: Checks out. Yeah.
27: Bear does poop in the woods, so why would I want to poop in the woods with them? Like, I'm scared. I like to go glamping or whatever they call
7: it. I'm with you. And a nice yurt. Hey, some electricity going.
27: If there's a cabin and that's your level of camping or that's what you think camping is, I'm fine with that. I need doors. I need a real divider between me and the wild animals. I'm good.
7: Now, you do know the bears can open the doors, too. So there was a woman who woke up and heard some rustling downstairs. She came down to her cabin, and there's a bear in her fridge, just posted up, eating all sorts of sandwiches and everything else.
27: I can't leave the honey in there like that. Come on now. I've watched too many Grizzly Man documentaries, or watched that one in particular far too many times. Yeah. I've seen enough.
7: There was no sequel to that one, Adam.
27: So some of the obstacles that keep others from visiting the great outdoors include the hardships of, you know, pitching a tent. And it can be very difficult and complicated. And something that's like doing Chinese algebra or something. Like, it is probably one of the most pathetic examples of a Guinness World Record, though, as I pulled this up earlier today. So we got two guys here that set the world record for fastest time to erect a two-man tent.
7: Seriously?
27: They managed to beat the previous fastest time by like 3 seconds.
7: No, oh, 3 whole seconds. Great.
27: They did it like a minute 30 or something. This guy, Param Tana and Adam Greenstreet. They're, I think, a couple of Brits. Tana said, you know, a lifetime of camping and scouting experience that really helped him prepare for the attempt to set the record. The men are now hoping to assemble a larger group of people so they can do it with a four-man tent.
7: This is a different record, I'm assuming.
27: Of course it is. They're all very specific and obscure and stupid.
34: I'm a dumbass.
27: Then they can do an eight-man tent.
7: Why does Guinness keep doing this? Why?
27: Who's built the fastest log cabin? Who's built a teepee? Barracks. Like, this is the stupidest thing. And we had a guy, I think last time we did this, it was about a guy keeping 5 balloons in the air for the longest in human history.
7: Right.
27: Balloons with helium. Keeping them all in the air, like juggling them.
7: Is this like a mantle you keep in your house? Is this supposed to like do something you brag about? See that? That's my Guinness World Record. For what? For standing on one leg.
27: We might have the Guinness World Record for talking about the dumbest Guinness World Records on Fox Sports Radio late night on a Friday.
7: That's a record I'd want, actually. I'll sign me up for that one. Like, can they sign me up for getting a Guinness World Record for shaming people for chasing Guinness World Records? I'm on it.
27: Unless you're working at REI or Camping World, I don't think anyone cares about how fast you can put that tent together. I don't.
7: No.
27: In general, like, do people give away as a stocking gift a Guinness Book of World Record book anymore? Do people look through it and go, oh, this person did that? Who cares?
7: Does the physical book even exist?
27: I don't know.
7: You have to download the PDF at this point?
27: I just know a lot of people that wanted to make a joke about how they could pitch a tent faster looking at Sidney Sweeney or something like that.
7: Oh, boy. Well, yeah. On that note, we'll take a break. We'll come back. Mark Medina going to join us next here of FNA on FSR. We are Fox Sports.
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26: And here's what you need to know.
28: At the World Cup, a classic in Miami, number one Argentina, the defending tournament champ, survived in overtime over Cape Verde 3-2. Earlier, Egypt on penalty kicks 4-2 eliminated Australia. Colombia, a 1-0 winner against Ghana. To Major League Baseball, the Cardinals were 17-1 winners at the Cubs, ending the Cubbies' 5-game winning streak. It was Colorado 15-3 over San Francisco. The Tampa Bay Rays won their 9th in a row, 3-1 at Houston. The Yankees won 5-2 against the Twins. Yanks end a 7-game losing streak. Cleveland's alone and first in the AL Central after beating the White Sox in 10 innings 4-3. Milwaukee won in 11 at Arizona 7-4. The Dodgers sent the Padres to a 7th straight loss 4-3. Teoscar Hernandez a grand slam in the 7th. Toronto shut out Seattle 2-0. Boston 5-2 over the Angels. I'm Steve DeSager.
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26: 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They're kicking the weekend off. It's FNA.
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26: 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Kevin Figures and Adam Oslett.
7: That's right, hour two of FNA on FSR. Thank you guys for joining us here on the 4th of July. Hope you guys are being safe wherever you may be celebrating. Talked a lot of NBA last hour. Coming up later this hour, we're getting to the World Cup. We talked about a couple of epic matches that took place on Friday. United States has a big matchup, obviously, with Belgium coming up on Monday. So we'll get into that coming up in the very next segment.
36: Phone's ringing, dude.
37: Thank you, Donnie.
27: Well, joining the show right now is a guy who's probably camped out a few NBA arenas looking for inside information, the rumors, the scuttlebutt, everything you need to be an NBA reporter. That would be our man, Mark Medina, at MarkG_Medina is where you find him on X with some of that explosive reports or reporting, like we're getting explosions in the sky right now like the band. Mark, what's up? Thanks for coming back on FNA.
38: Adam, Kevin, happy early 4th. Now, I presume that you guys are wondering, should you make 4th of July plans or stay glued to your phone for NBA free agency, right? I can't speak for any other transactions, but for what it's worth, talked with Rich Paul today about LeBron, and he said, I don't think his decision happens anytime soon. I don't think it'll be the next few days, so you guys are safe to celebrate the 4th without worrying. Will you miss any news about LeBron?
7: But did he break out the whiteboard with you there? That's the big question there, Mark. Did he go down and explain every single solitary team and why LeBron may or may not sign with him? That's the important question.
38: That is an important question. He did not do the whiteboard because this was over the phone and he had already established that on the podcast. But I think what was interesting is that even though he had the whiteboard and he's analyzing teams, he made it clear that LeBron's not handicapping certain teams, that are on the whiteboard. So he said, it's a blank slate and, LeBron's almost Teflon at this point in his career. Like, whatever move he makes, he's going to get criticism. Whatever move he makes, there's positives and negatives to it. So in a weird way, he feels refreshed and, at peace. But look, to be real here, this is unprecedented because he's going to be in his 24th season. He's going to see what his market value is when it used to always be the max, unless he was willing to take a discount like he was in Miami so they could build a roster around him. So a lot of new variables for him to weigh.
27: So after looking at the flow chart or the brainstorming session between Max Kellerman and Rich Paul, what do you think the most likely destination is for LeBron's next stop and maybe last?
38: Yeah, it's a good question. I think it's the familiar candidates, right, with Golden State and Cleveland, Miami. But when I've talked to rival, executive scouts, think it's more likely Golden State because here's why. I think we can eliminate the rebuilding lottery teams because LeBron wants to win. But unlike maybe some people would say earlier in his career, he doesn't want to join a team that's already tailor-made to win a championship, that's already in contention. So you wipe out the Knicks, you wipe out the Spurs, the Thunder, anyone that could have already made a case to win a championship without him. So that still involves a lot of teams, but I think it's going to, I could see it being Golden State. Here's why some people have said it. He has the familiarity, respect, obviously, with Steph Curry, Draymond Green, but they're not considered, you know, a shoe-in to make a run because, you know, two of the last 4 years, they've been a play-in team. The other 2 years, they've lost in the second round. There's question marks about, you know, can they still make a run because they have such an old roster, but, you know, you can always catch light in a bottle. So that's part of it. The other part of it is that it's not as much of a family sacrifice because he's still close to L.A., an hour's flight away in the Bay Area.

0: to it that it's not just about one championships, it's multiple championships. Now, LeBron's not always not completely blameless. Like, you know, he played at a really good level, but he had his own injuries. He had his involvement with the front office. But I think the front office is also to blame here because, you know, they made the moves that they made and there were moves they didn't make. And clearly the Russell Westbrook trade didn't work. Both parties have a hand on it, but it's the Lakers organization that made a decision. And outside of Bronny James, which is, you know, a huge concession because who knows if he would have been drafted otherwise. I think from LeBron's perspective, he felt that the Lakers weren't aggressive enough with making win-now moves. That every time there was a trade deadline or an offseason, that Rob Pelinka would talk about, hey, we really need to worry about the future and our draft picks. And now it's the other extreme. Like, after LeBron and the Lakers turned the page, they went all in and gained Walker Kessler and gave up literally all their draft picks. So I'm not saying that's good either, but I think there was this feeling from LeBron and people around him that they're a little bit too cautious. But look, like, he's not blameless. And if I had to sum it up in three T's here, it was always a transactional relationship between both sides. There's occasional tension throughout this, but it was never toxic. So they're able to part ways on good terms, probably for the better for both sides. But it made it for this awkward dynamic where there wasn't this warmth that you usually have with NBA superstars, but there wasn't this closeness either that made it hard to say goodbye.
1: So there's no T in defense. I don't see a lot of defenders that Rob Pelinka has picked up to improve this roster in two-way guys. What do you make of the way they built this team? Yes, Walker Kessler is one, but what about perimeter defenders? Do you like the moves they've made so far in free agency?
0: Yeah, that's the thing. I mean, their work isn't done because they're trying to get more wings, but you do wonder where are the assets coming from because they really don't have anything. They recouped some of their draft capital with the DeAndre Ayton trade, but this free agency activity really reminds me of whack-a-mole. Like, for every need that they address, they create new issues. So Walker Kessler, no doubt, it was a great signing. You have to give up a little more to get him because of restricted free agency, and the Jazz didn't want to give him up. So I get that, but to your point, they also got a lot of offensive-oriented players. So I don't understand why they didn't re-sign Marcus Smart. I get it. He's an older player. He has injury history, but relatively speaking, he was a lot better with his health and availability than he was in Washington and Memphis, and he was a pretty respected guy in the locker room because of his resume. So, yeah, I mean, they're going to be good with Quentin Grimes and Mamu Kalashvili. Those are two players that are really good secondary scorers. Colin Sexton is a great locker room guy. He plays at a fast pace. He's totally comfortable being a backup point guard. But to your point, they don't have any wing depth. And what they should have done is find the right number for Marcus Smart. They should have retained Rui Hachimura, and now they're having to look on the margins here with who's available. Jonathan Kuminga, he could be enticing, but I think Kuminga is going to look for more money because that's what he's always been about so far in his career. And he brings a lot of athleticism and upside, but not a great decision maker. And the DeAndre Ayton trade I get, but why didn't they keep Jackson Hayes then? Right? Like, you need to have a backup big. DeAndre Ayton was very inconsistent, and I understand that there's concerns on how he would handle a reduced role, but you're doing that without a backup big behind you. Now you have to find other bigs. And Kevon Looney, hey, great energy rebounder guy, but he's not a mobile big. And Jonas Valanciunas, he's a versatile big, but he's not fast. You know, he can do everything on the floor offensively. But to your point, these guys aren't elite defenders. So, yeah, I'm very confused on this, and it's been a mixed bag so far.
2: 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Are you confused by the Celtics-Sixers transaction that happened earlier this week? Jaylen Brown going to Philadelphia for what a lot of people are saying are pennies on the dollar. You have Paul George, who's in the twilight, seemingly, of his career, a couple of number one picks and a couple of number two picks for a Boston

0: Celtic team that obviously has designs of competing for a championship, and it seems as if, at least to me, Mark, they've taken a large step back by getting rid of Jaylen Brown and now replacing him with at least a comparable package of players that can keep them at that level.
1: Yeah, without a doubt. Look, like, the Boston Celtics trade is so bad, it makes you almost forget about how questionable the Lakers trades have been. There's no justification for what the Celtics did. They got some free agent deals with Mike Conley, Mitchell Robinson. I mean, Mike Conley, it would have been more valuable if it was 5 years ago, even though he's a great locker room guy. I just don't know how many minutes he can give them. Mitchell Robinson, great big. But the bigger thing is they gave up Jaylen Brown, and they got Paul George. And those two players are not equal at all, even if the Celtics got some draft picks in return. Jaylen Brown was either fifth or sixth best in the NBA last season. He was an MVP candidate, had career highs across the board. Now, you know, the things that you're hearing on why they would do it, oh, he talked about, you know, his career year on Twitch stream and how this was his favorite season even more than the championship. And, you know, there are subtle shots at Jason Tatum, or, oh, the cat's out of the bag because we made him available in Giannis Antetokounmpo trade talks. Now we can't recover from this. Those are all hogwash explanations, as well as this idea that Jaylen Brown could produce any kind of toxic environment because he's outspoken about things. I mean, look, he's never broken the law, not even close to that. And even if there's been times that he and Jason Tatum are trying to figure out their roles on the court together, like, that was an early career adjustment. Ever since the championship, they've been fine. And so I think in Jaylen Brown's defense, when he was going on Twitch stream and talking about how this was his favorite year, I think it's in the context of this was considered a gap year. They weren't expected to make the playoffs because Jason Tatum was expected not to play at all from his Achilles injury. They made those cost-cutting moves to get below the second apron with trading Drew Holiday and Kristaps Porzingis. But they got the number two seed. Jaylen Brown had a career year. He was an MVP consideration. And their supporting cast really took their game to another level. So I think it was more of kind of taking pride in being this underdog that overachieved, and also what it means for next season. Yes, I get the timing's not great. First round exit to Philadelphia after being up 3-1. But I think that's really where it came from. And the feeling was, okay, this is a good building off point now that there's a lot of depth that's been developed. He can carry that production and a healthier Jason Tatum. And so it doesn't make any sense. Paul George, I mean, this would have been great when he was from the Indiana Pacers, when he was one of the best two-way players in the league. He's not that anymore. He's very injury prone. He's a guy that can be an all-star caliber player like he was in the first round against Boston, but there's a lot of times he disappears because of injuries or a 25-game suspension because of the PED or just being inconsistent. And the thing that's ironic here, guys, you know, maybe the Celtics are worrying about Jaylen Brown wanting to be the number one guy and Jason Tatum, same thing. Paul George will gladly cede that role to Jason Tatum. But you know what? Part of it has to do with he wants to shield the accountability and responsibility. Adam, you know this. Remember when he was with the Clippers and he was demoting himself at the pecking order and saying, you know, this is Kawhi's team. And it was relayed to Ty Lue. It didn't sit well with him. He's like, I want Paul George to think he's the guy. Like, he wants him to be aggressive. So you add all this stuff up, and this trade doesn't make any sense at all. I'm not going to say the Celtics are going to be a lottery team, but they're going to be a fringe playoff team that, you know, is at best second round, likely first round, maybe even play-in. And if they didn't do this and they brought back Jaylen Brown and overcame some of the difficulties of his name being in trade talks and figuring out the roles once again now that Tatum is back fully healthy, they would have been back in the contending mix. So very, very surprising to say the least.
2: Some have called Paul George a role player or a superstar player's body, but I would never. Mark Medina is our guest here on FNA on Fox Sports Radio as we are live currently in the late night hour. Happy 4th of July to everyone. Mark, what do you make of the analytics part of this and how much, you know, there's almost been a referendum on analytics and former players coming out like David West on X, and it's been at the forefront of the conversation regarding Jaylen Brown. Do you think front offices lean into it too much? Do you think some of the blowback against analytics is taking things too far? I mean, I was saying earlier, some of this could be about his contract. They don't want to have to pay him $70 million. Is there more to what's going on with Jaylen Brown here in the analytics department that, you know, leads to a larger conversation about the NBA as a whole?
1: Yeah, I think that's a very fair question to ask. I think the broader question, though, is the contract. And I think that's the larger factor. But with the analytics, I mean, I don't know what the numbers are saying that Jaylen Brown doesn't impact winning. I mean, I get it that he's a high isolation player, but he's improved as a playmaker. He's one of the best defenders in the NBA. And all you have to do is look at last season. They had a lot of wins because of Jaylen Brown. So I don't get the analytic part. The second part about the contract, I think that's the bigger challenge of because of second apron concerns, as well as, frankly, new ownership groups that are coming from private equity backgrounds. They're not used to this kind of money. And I get it. It's skyrocketed because of these new TV rights deals. But, you know, the money is the money because these players drive a lot of revenue and they produce a lot of wins. And, you know, when you have a franchise guy, that really sets the tone for the organization. So, you know, I think what's fascinating here is that could have and likely played a factor with negotiations that teams may have been scared off of him because of the contract size, and teams were already committed to one or two guys that already had those kind of contracts. But doesn't justify the Celtics doing that because they already made those cost-cutting moves last summer with Drew Holiday and Kristaps Porzingis. Jason Tatum's the only other player, rightfully so, that has that mega contract. So I'm sure it is a factor, again, for other teams. And then maybe just human nature, them wondering, okay, if they're willing to trade Jaylen Brown, something has to be going on behind the scenes. But I think the bigger thing is the contract. But again, the Celtics, just because they didn't find other bidders, didn't have to settle for a Paul George package, right? Like, they could have easily absorbed that contract again because they made those cost-cutting moves last summer.
0: Last one for me, Mark. You know, I saw earlier this week Norman Powell signing a $45 million contract with the Bulls. And, you know, usually a guy like that would sign a deal with a contender, maybe for a little bit less. But he ends up getting probably as much as he probably could here on this open market. There's a theory out there along with the absorbing of Nick Claxton's salary, which they did earlier, too, in the offseason, that these are kind of the first dominoes to fall in this new lottery era. You know, you have teams that aren't good enough to compete for the playoffs, but they also want to make sure they're competitive enough to stay out of the relegation zone. Do you think that that's what's potentially going on here in this situation? And if so, just in a macro sense, how do you think that's going to affect the league moving forward if you have capable veterans who could help contenders instead take paydays to put up numbers on bad to mediocre teams?
1: Yeah, it's a really good question. And specifically with Norman Powell, you know, I was told from you know, people around his camp that, you know, as soon as Miami Heat got Giannis Antetokounmpo, it was clear the messaging that, look, they're hard capped. They can't really do anything to give a significant pay raise, even though they liked Norman Powell. He had an all-star caliber year. He's a great team guy, great scorer, great defender. But Norman Powell is looking for some security. And I think what resonated with him with the Bulls beyond the money is, you know, they're trying to start over new. They have kind of a blank slate right now with a new, you know, new president, new coach. And, you know, with the Bulls, they're looking at him as he's not a star player, but he can be a part of a winning culture because he has those credentials of being a role player, being an all-star. He's a two-way guy. So he can really help some of their young players. But from a big picture lens that you're talking about, this is one of the casualties with these spending restrictions and second apron that, you know, rightfully so, teams are going to always invest in their star player. But the casualties that we've seen is that second or third star player, they're going to start making cost-cutting moves with that player. And then the other thing is, unless they can find these role players on a discount deal, they're not going to keep them. And the thing about role players is, yes, like you're a role player because you're not as talented as a superstar player, but some of the value in role players come from experience and just really being a specialist in your niche and being a good veteran that you know, has a lot of good, you know, influence in the locker room. And so it's really hard to get young guys as role players because they're not developed into that. And a lot of young guys don't want to handicap themselves that this is their lane because they think they can become a star because they've usually seen through, you know, their whole life when they bet on themselves, good things happen. So it is a huge challenge they have to face. And I think that is one of many reasons why the NBA and the players union need to revisit this. But to be clear, the union, you know, agreed to this, and it's not like they were okay with it, but a lot of times the union, during these negotiations, they're always choosing the best of bad options, and they're also very sensitive to the fact that any work stoppage, not only, you know, does that affect players, you know, getting paid, but players have a finite career, and they can only absorb a partial lost season or a full season for only so long because the average, you know, span for an every NBA player is only 4 to 5 years.
2: Oh, I can tell you this guy's no role player. He's a supermax superstar. It is Mark Medina at @MarkG_Medina. He's our insider and reporter on the NBA here on Fox Sports Radio. 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
1: Adam, Kevin, appreciate you guys. Happy 4th. And again, go all out with your celebrations. You don't have to worry about any LeBron James news on the 4th.
2: Woo!
0: Perfect.
2: There's the breaking news. Let's go.
0: Nah, no emergency podcast necessary. Thank you, Mark. Appreciate it, man.
1: Thank you, guys. Have a great holiday.
0: All right, you too.
2: LeBron's not going to one-up America's 250th birthday?
0: I mean, if somebody were going to do it, I'm just saying.
2: Didn't KD do it on the 4th of July when he went to Golden State? Was that the 4th of July?
0: Yeah.
2: I feel like it was.
0: I believe so.
2: Yeah, he was fine with that.
0: Didn't Dwight Howard leave the Lakers and go to Houston? Wasn't that on the 4th of July? I could be wrong, but
2: who can be sure? It was just Dwight, you know.
3: You're out.
0: That was a big deal at the time.
2: It was. Coming up, we're kind of a big deal right now in soccer, believe it or not.
0: That's right.
2: We moved on to the group of 16. We're still in the knockout stage, and we owe Belgium one for what they've done to us over the years. That's coming up on Monday. We'll preview the match for you. Yeah, I said match. This is FNA on Fox Sports Radio.
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4: Team USA taking on Belgium on Monday. Took care of business in the round of 32 knockout round against Bosnia, winning 2-0 on Wednesday.
3: More than took care of business, Adam. They had to fight the officials. They had to fight everything. It was incredible.
4: Can we talk about that red card for a little bit here? Because
5: Tim Donahue's on the phone for you.
3: Biggest pieces of you-know-what I've ever seen in any sort of competition.
4: It is one thing to me to make that call and to kick him out of the last 30 minutes of that game where Team USA had to face all that adversity and overcame it, and in the end it could help them. It's another to not have a system where then you could retract it later on.
3: That makes no sense. In 2026, really?
4: What
3: year
4: is it? We
3: can't review these things?
4: Freaking Robin Williams and Jumanji. What year is this? What is happening
3: here?
4: But
3: even on replay review, Adam, the fact that you can go and look at the video replay and how you can justify giving him a red card for that, it was incidental.
4: It was incidental.
3: Don't even look at it in slow motion. Look at it in real time. He was clearly trying to make a play for the ball. Like how? If you want to give him a yellow card because of the end result, I'd probably haggle with you on that, but I'd give you that one. But a red card is completely unjustifiable.
4: I thought Messi had one that wasn't quite as egregious because the ankle turn, but he was at least looking at the opponent more than Balogun was here, where you could tell he had no idea. And he wasn't trying to spike him with his cleats or anything like that. Messi had a worse one in their opening game with Argentina. It wasn't even a yellow.
3: I mean, how do you... There has to be a sliding scale. Like the NBA has flagrant ones and flagrant twos. You remember Zinedine Zidane? The guy who played for France and they had the 2006 World Cup and he headbutted the guy in the chest.
4: That did happen. The guy still sold it though, damn it, all right?
3: I mean, yeah, but I mean, that's a big dome with a lot of force behind. There's a statue of that, by the way. I didn't know that.
4: Is there really?
3: There was a statue that was erected, I think, in Paris, and then it got sold. I think it's now in Qatar somewhere. But there's actually a statue of Zinedine Zidane headbutting that dude in the chest back in 2006. So you're telling me that rises to the level of a red card to the exact same degree as what Balogun did? There's absolutely no. That's completely different situations.
4: Yeah. Now, granted, I'm a soccer novice, and there were some people that were justifying it that watched soccer more. But I just don't know how you can look at that. Somebody said in the chat, you need an orange card, something in between a yellow red here. Why not? But you have to be able to at least let cooler heads prevail, let more than just one guy determine whether or not he's going to be missing the next match, because it's one official who reviews it in the moment,
3: right?
4: And he could have he could misinterpret things. But if you have a collective, a group, a council, something like that to look at this and then come to a more logical decision here, I mean, that was bizarre, honestly. I can't believe they don't have a system built in.
3: Well, one thing I'll say about Flo Balogun, he was a great sport about it. He talked about it on Friday. He says, like, I want to be a good example to the kids. So, yes, I feel badly, but I wanted to make sure I went back on the pitch. I shook hands with the opponent. I made sure to shake hands with every single official. And I want to make sure that even if you felt like you were done wrong, I want to make sure I do the right thing. That's the kind of message you want to send on Independence Day right there.
4: For the
3: His birthday, by the way. He just turned 25 years old. That's a lot of wisdom from a 25-year-old young man right there.
4: Who's mostly American, all right?
3: Well, his story is certainly interesting, to say the least.
4: He's playing for us, and he'll continue to play for us, because damn it, that goal he had in that game, that match as well, that's unlike anything that we've been able to see with Team USA Soccer over the years. That was
3: special. And also, he had a goal taken away where he was ruled offsides, which I don't know how egregious it was, but I was okay with it. I understood it.
4: A lot of offsides.
3: There's been a lot of offsides calls in this tournament, yes.
4: Well, that being reviewed, yes, I understand it. But still, it seems to happen more frequently than you would like. You get all excited, and then it's taken away.
3: I will say, in the past with our Team USA teams, not necessarily that they would fold. I mean, I go back to 2014. And we played Belgium, I believe it was, in the first game of the group stage. And Jozy Altidore went down with a cramp in like the 15th minute. It was early in the match. And they found a way to come back and win despite losing one of their best players. But generally speaking, you're down a player. You're up 1-0 at that juncture of the game. And so much pressure is being put on the net. You know, it will be easy to see a Team USA team in the past fold in that situation. And they actually stepped up to the challenge. And not only did they do that, but they scored a goal being down a man. Well, that was impressive.
4: And now we get Belgium again. And they did knock us out in 2014. I think we got them in the knockout maybe as well.
3: Yeah.
4: But they beat the hell out of us in March 5-2. More recently, they took us out. And we owe them. And they had to come back down 2-0 against Senegal.
3: They did.
4: So they have momentum, too. It's not just about us.
3: Enough, even without Balakwin in the lineup, United States is actually a small favorite in this matchup, which is very interesting.
4: Okay. So maybe it's the momentum, the home field advantage.
3: It could be the home field probably has a little amount. It probably tells you that they're fairly evenly matched in the eyes of the odds makers, and the fact that it's being played here, you give a nod to the United States. But this is another situation where now, as the favorite, we are expected to win. So I feel like we're going to ask this question the deeper and deeper we get into the tournament. You know, if they lose this game, what is your level of disappointment? Will you be like, you know what? They won a knockout stage game. They did it under interesting circumstances with the red card down to 10 men and found a way to be able to win. I'm okay with that. Or are you like Victor Brick and he would say, are you going for blood?
4: Blood the birds. Yeah. I would say it's a failure. I would.
6: You're a huge embarrassing failure.
4: I need them to get
3: passed
4: to the semifinals, or at least the quarterfinals.
3: Well,
4: to
3: the
4: get
3: quarters.
4: Down to eight.
3: Because you know who's staring at them in the quarterfinals if they happen to be Belgium.
4: Who do we get now? Spain?
3: Yeah.
4: Ooh,
3: have fun with that.
4: That's problematic.
3: Spain, who's blowing the doors off of everybody.
4: I want to see this team challenge, though. I want to see us beat Belgium and really find out the level that we're at. I'm fine with it. Bring on Spain, but yes, beat Belgium or else. Like, I'm not going to say, I'm sorry, this is the standard. Get to the group of eight or get to the eight remaining teams like they did in 2002. And I will feel like we have taken this thing as far as at least we should. Anything after that is just bonus.
3: So they don't get a natural out if with Balakwin being out. You're not giving them that excuse.
4: I feel like they're good enough with what we've seen so far.
3: Yeah. And again, the odds makers feel the exact same way. And I tend to agree. So failure is strong for me. It would be a disappointment if they were to lose to Belgium, but I don't know if I go as far as to necessarily call it a failure.
4: Let me know the match plays out. If they lost 3-0.
3: Yeah, there's how it plays out does matter. Absolutely. Yeah.
4: There could be other guys that get kicked out of games, apparently. We never know who's getting the next red card with this system.
3: You really don't. I will say, too, if they advance to the quarterfinal and end up playing most likely Spain, if they lose 5-0, probably not going to be that disappointed, if I'm going to be honest with you. I'm just going to keep it
4: 5-0?
3: Real.
4: 5-0?
7: The Bums lost!
3: I'm like, well.
4: If Spain goes on to win it all, I'll feel okay about that. I'll put it
3: well,
4: like that.
3: Because then, if they found a way to beat Spain, you know who's next up? You know who's on their side of the bracket?
4: Argentina?
3: Mbappe. France.
4: Oh, okay.
3: They would play France in the semifinal.
4: Yeah, I haven't looked that far ahead. It's about Belgium.
3: You know what? You probably shouldn't.
4: Belgium put up 5 goals on us back in March. So before we worry about Spain, I don't know.
3: That was a friendly, you know. That doesn't count.
4: Didn't feel friendly.
3: It kicked our ass pretty bad.
4: Friendly at all. That was ass whooping.
3: One thing I do love about, like, the announcers. By the way, have you seen, like, the ratings? And we're not big ratings guys in general, but, I mean, like, the TV ratings have been, like, through the roof.
4: Sure.
3: So for the Bosnia game specifically, 30 million viewers if you combine Fox and Telemundo. That ratings number rivals NFL playoff games in the state of and beat the State of the Union last year. That's how big that number is.
4: It has felt magical. And I know we just adopted the country road. It feels right. It's working. Everybody's singing at the end.
3: A rallying point for sure.
4: Bosnia came over and is clapping for us. Good sportsmanship all around. This has been a tremendous event.
3: And Pocatino, who's Argentinian himself, loves American country music and encouraged a bunch of country music stars to come out and support the team.
4: It's wild.
3: That's cool. I think it's great.
4: I'm all in, but we need to beat Belgium for me to feel like fulfilled by this World Cup that we're hosting. We need to beat Belgium. They beat us before in 2014 with Klinsmann at the helm as your coach, as your manager then, I feel like we owe him one. We owe him a little bit of some sweet revenge now here in the States.
3: Even though there might be one player left on Belgium and zero left for the United States from that roster. There might be one. I'm not 100% sure.
4: Probably not.
3: I don't think there's anybody left from that cycle.
4: All we need is the good Christian Pulisic. Even without Balogun, I think they're going to win this match as well. I do. And where's this one taking place? Seattle?
3: I believe it's back in Seattle.
4: Going back there, San Francisco. They've been traveling back and forth. Can we get back to L.A. at some point in SoFi?
3: So L.A., if they were to play Spain, I believe that game in the quarterfinal would be at SoFi Stadium in Los Angeles.
4: Okay, yes. Producer Mike confirmed that as well. We double-sourced it there. We're on top of things.
3: So are you going? I mean, you're the big World Cup expert now. You're going to games and blazing trails and traveling the country.
4: I mention those tickets were free, though, when I went?
3: Okay. Sorry.
4: There was a difference.
3: I thought you were going to hook us up. I thought you had the hookup. You're going to let us get into SoFi to see the United States take on
4: Spain.
3: Lucky
4: to get into a bar with how crazy these events have been, honestly. My God. I was watching Mexico the other night at some, like, traditional barbecue place, and it was slammed.
3: It's unreal.
4: Yeah.
3: Mexico won a round of 32 game the other night, and you would have thought, I thought it was the 4th of July. Can you imagine if they win the World Cup? My goodness.
4: It has lived up to its billing so far. Yes, but for us individually to, as Americans, beat Belgium on Monday, it is a requirement, my book.
3: I believe that we will win.
4: I believe that we will win. Coming up next, back to the NBA. Because things are changing in Summer League that may have an effect as they're testing things out at the National Basketball Association at some point. Should it? We'll tell you next. He's Kevin Figures. I'm Adam Oslin. This is FNA on Fox Sports Radio.
0: Got the family coming over? Some friends bringing friends. Stand back while I celebrate freedom. The cooler stuff to perfection. And your grill is primed. This day is yours.
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11: You know, America's produced like lots and lots of stuff. 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The fact of the matter is all day long, every day, there are warehouses full of stuff getting just pushed off a cliff. 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
7: That's Ian Nagoski, who runs the Canary Records label.
11: A friend of mine said that what he loves is being the guy standing at the edge of the cliff, waving his arms, going, wait, no, let me look at those first before you throw them away. I think there might be some good stuff in there. I think there might be some stories. I don't think we should throw all those away yet.
7: We have a season, 10 episodes of stories from that realm, of things that were just barely saved, and in some cases, not saved at all. A bizarre tale of two infamous New Yorkers.
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4: Coming up next hour, we will encapsulate LeBron's tenure in Los Angeles with the Lakers. We asked Mark Medina about it just about a half hour ago. We'll give our opinions on how successful his stint was with the Lakers. And by stint, I mean 8 years. So, yeah, kind of something that needs to be, I don't know, dealt with by us in particular. Living in Southern California, we have thoughts on that. We got thoughts on this. The NBA is back already. Summer League's underway. California Classic happened tonight. Warriors and Lakers. Wasn't much of one, as we expressed earlier, where the Golden State Warriors, I think, won by 35. But there are some new rules being implemented that were already in the G League that they're trying now in the Summer League. And then it could make its way all the way up to the National Basketball Association. But I don't know if that should happen here, Kevin.
3: For one of them, for sure. I say I hope not. So I'll start there. So that's where this free throw situation comes in. So there's a one free throw rule they've been using. So the way it will work is you will award one free throw for any foul that would typically result in one, two, or three free throws under your standard NBA rules. So that free throw attempt will be worth the same total number of points as the free throw it replaces. So if Steph Curry pulls up from three and somebody tackles him and he goes to the free throw line, he makes one free throw, the team gets 3 points.
4: Yeah.
3: And they do this. They're apparently trying to do this in the sake of efficiency and speeding up the basketball game. Which
4: this is their pitch clock.
3: I've never thought of like free throws slowing down a basketball game. If anything, it's replay reviews more than anything else.
4: Look, sometimes games have an excessive number of fouls, and you never know how the officials are going to call it. Are they going to let them play more tonight? Are they going to call things really tight? And that can be frustrating for the players, but I kind of like, especially late in games, the pressure of guys having to be at the line for multiple free throws.
3: Well, I will say this, Adam. That part is protected. In the final 2 minutes of a half or the fourth quarter, they would go back to standard rules when it comes to that. This would only apply to outside of crunch time.
4: 2 minutes? What about 5 minutes? That's what clutch time is actually statistically looked as. The last 5 minutes of a game within 5 points. It doesn't need to be done at all.
3: I don't think it's necessary. Whether there's a lot of fouls called or not, I feel like your general NBA game, they usually are around the same amount of time. There is a clock, unlike Major League Baseball, where some games can be 1 hour and 55 minutes and some could be 4 hours, depending on how many walks and pitchers and pitching changes and all that. There is more of a necessity for that. I don't get the clamoring from a lot of people that, man, these NBA games sure do take a long time. I don't see that being an issue.
4: If there was more hack-a-shack going on and every team had a guy like that or Mitchell Robinson in today's game, then I could see the need for it. That's not the case currently. No. In fact, more guys can shoot now than ever.
3: Right.
4: If you look at free throw percentage over the years, it has traditionally gone up. If you go by decades, guys have become better shooters. So that's not a concern with me. Now, is it the end of the world if they do it in the Summer League and do it in the G League, which I didn't even realize? No.
3: Well, try it out. Sure.
4: Go for it. That's what you experiment.
3: This one, Adam, I do like. So a connected basketball, it has an embedded sensor inside of it, and the league says the ball can provide data that will be collected to support future officiating applications like who touched the ball last going out of bounds.
4: Okay.
3: Things like that. That doesn't bother me. That's great.
4: Yeah, they've had the Sport VU cameras up there for years that are already doing player tracking data stuff so we can see some of the matchup data. Why not take it a step further? If that speeds things up to the extent that we've seen in Major League Baseball with the automated balls and strikes where the reviews are so snappy and so quick and it's reliable and you know it is just like it has been in tennis for so long, I'm all for it.
3: And more importantly for me, the fact that they get the call right. The game is moving so fast. Who touched the ball last out of bounds a lot of times can be a point of contention. If there's technology out there that can aid the officials in determining who touched the ball last and who didn't, anytime we can help the officials get calls right, I'm all for it.
4: I mean,
3: if we had robot officials that can be 100% correct on their calls, I'd do it.
4: Send in the robots.
3: Yeah.
4: Send out Scott Foster and the rest.
0: Tim Donahue's on the phone for you.
3: Okay. You did hit the anniversary of Terminator 2. I think it was released on July 3rd. 30 years ago? Something like that?
4: T-1000?
3: Yeah.
4: Yeah, bring in Robert Patrick, that badass. Like, use a hologram form of him when they're doing some of these reviews. I'm fine with that. I don't know. Use technology when it can be perfected and is as flawless as we have seen it being used in other sports makes all the sense in the world to me.
3: Yeah, still waiting for those robo-umpires to make their way into Major League Baseball. It's going to happen eventually.
4: Baby steps. They're getting there, Kevin.
3: Yeah, they'll get there eventually. Coming up next here, FNA on FSR, we will talk about LeBron James, his legacy with the Los Angeles Lakers. Was it successful or was it a dud? We'll talk about that coming up next, FNA on FSR.
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24: Argentina survived with a World Cup overtime win against Cape Verde in Miami, 3-2. It was 1-1 after regulation. Cape Verde, ranked 67th in the world, did retie it 2-2 in the 103rd minute. Game-winning goal came in the 111th after Lionel Messi's corner kick. Egypt on penalty kicks, 4-2 over Australia in Dallas. The nightcap in Kansas City went to Colombia, 1-0 over Ghana. The round of 16 starts Saturday. The U.S. plays Monday night in Seattle against Belgium. The Lakers are trading signing center DeAndre Ayton to the Wizards. The Knicks are signing center Andre Drummond. WNBA wins for New York and for Las Vegas in overtime. To Major League Baseball, Milwaukee won 11 innings at Arizona. In 10 innings, it was Cleveland over the White Sox. Tampa Bay won its ninth straight game. The Yankees ended a seven-game losing streak. The Dodgers handed the Padres a seventh straight loss. I'm Steve DeSager.
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3: Final hour of FNA on FSR here on the 4th of July. Hope you guys are enjoying it wherever you may be celebrating. Hopefully you celebrate safely. Thanks to Mark Medina for joining us last hour, getting into all of the moving and shaking around the NBA over this past week.
4: There's been a lot. We might have to talk about some of that in the next segment. We'll also take your phone calls, 877-99 on Fox. If you want to weigh in on this next topic, don't forget, Mike on the mic. At the very end of this hour, producer Mike. But I think it's time for guys like us who try to be fair and objective to weigh in on LeBron James and his tenure in Los Angeles.
16: LeBron James!
4: Because much has been said this week after we were let known that he's no longer going to be a Laker. We still don't know where he's going to end up, and Mark Medina told us in the last hour that don't expect anything to happen the 4th of July weekend. He talked with Rich Paul about that. So LeBron will give us a couple of more days off before we all have to scramble with new takes about what team he's going to. And if that team is okay for him to go to. Because there's this funny thing that happens with LeBron James. It's like if he ends up going to a team and taking too much money, but the team isn't good, they'll say he doesn't care about winning. If he goes to a team that's good and stacked and takes less money,
3: they'll say,
4: yep, oh, LeBron's on the Avengers again. Here we go, joining another super team. So he can't win.
20: The bum's lost.
4: This is a lose-lose situation. It's been like this forever. I saw one of our colleagues here at Fox Sports Radio, Brady Quinn, say earlier today or this week, LeBron has decided the mercenary route in his career. I would say it was kind of decided for him because of how bad Cleveland managed things his first time around in Cleveland, Ohio with the Cavaliers. Like when your best player is old Shaq or Antoine Jameson or Mo Williams or...
3: It was Larry Hughes.
4: Larry Hughes. They gave
3: a crap ton of money to.
4: You don't have a choice if you actually want to win.
3: Now, I will say, in their defense, Chris Bosh, he tried to recruit to Cleveland. And he had no desire to go there. So this was LeBron going out. So the front office kind of had to deal with the hands they were dealt to a certain degree. They were dealing at a deficit. So they were trying their best to surround him with players to help entice him to stay and help him win. They just weren't the right type of players, but it was not for lack of trying. Cleveland is just a very difficult place to draw free agents to. It is.
4: They also gave away Carlos Boozer early on, which didn't help.
3: Which
4: would have been one of the better guys there for him.
3: Well, there was controversy around that.
4: There was.
3: I don't know if you remember that or not. Do you remember who his agent was at the time?
4: Was it Darren Williams?
3: His agent was Rob Pelinka. Rob Pelinka was Carlos Boozer's agent with the Cleveland Cavaliers, and they did something that was not above board and legal. So he had a player option. He was not making a lot of money, but he was playing at an all-star level because I believe he was a second-round pick, if I remember. He broke his leg at Duke, was a great athlete, and then lost some of his athleticism but still became a good player at the NBA level.
4: I bet his sons will be good someday.
3: Oh, absolutely. Yeah, no doubt. And so he opts out of his contract with the Cavaliers, and there's a wink-wink, nod-nod, handshake promise. We'll opt out. And will re-sign for a bigger contract with the Cleveland Cavaliers. He opts out of his contract, and then one day later, he signs a max contract with the Utah Jazz. And the problem is the Cleveland Cavaliers could not file a grievance with the NBA because you cannot, under the terms of the CBA, enter into an agreement while somebody is pending. So you can't say opt out and I'll sign you to an extension. that's not binding. So there was no action or recourse the Cavaliers had against the Jazz or Carlos Boozer and Rob Pelinka at the time.
4: Well, I think Rob Pelinka is obviously a big part of LeBron's story now and what happened with the Lakers. And we mentioned some of it earlier. But one of the things that I like to look at when I'm weighing how successful or unsuccessful a guy was is how did he stack up relative to how the Lakers were before he got there? It's interesting because nobody seems to bring up when they say LeBron ruined the Lakers or we were better without him, and Laker fans who were so loyal to Kobe that they were spray painting murals for LeBron before he showed up and were never going to like LeBron James. So, how were those last 5 years before LeBron got there? Because I'm pretty sure they averaged 25 wins per season.
3: Five straight seasons with fewer than 40 wins, and three of those 5 years they had fewer than 30. They were an absolute joke. They surrounded Kobe Bryant, who was on his last legs at that point, literally. Torn Achilles.

0: apron. But I think about that. And LeBron came in, and that first season, they actually, before he hurt his groin in that Christmas Day game, they were the fourth seed in the Western Conference. You can say they were only 30 games in or whatever it was, but they were playing pretty solid basketball. He misses 17 straight games, and they started to fall apart to the point where even when he came back, there was no salvaging that season. They missed the playoffs entirely. Well, what happened after that? I don't know. Magic Johnson unceremoniously all of a sudden asked out.
1: I'm not going to be here.
0: Rob Pelinka takes over. And through having LeBron, they end up getting Anthony Davis.
1: That's right.
0: That next season, they are number one in the Western Conference, 65 games in about, and then the COVID shutdown happened, which I think needs to be emphasized because people seem to act like the Lakers were some seventh seed or something like that and weren't at the top of the Western Conference while fans were in attendance in arena before the bubble. They were dominant. They were the best seed in the Western Conference with 20 games left.
1: Their last two games before the shutdown, they beat the Clippers and they beat the Milwaukee Bucks, who I believe at the time were the one seed in the Eastern Conference.
0: We go into the bubble. They end up beating the Clippers again. They end up winning the championship. And people use that as a way to diminish LeBron some more, acting like it wouldn't have happened outside the bubble, even though, well, there's one top three seed that, or non-top three seed, I should say, that has won in the past 50 years in the NBA, meaning if you're a top seed, as they were, yes, they had a great chance to win. And, oh, by the way, it's funny to me that the same people that would defend the Dodgers championship in Los Angeles in the bubble, saying that actually it was harder because they didn't get the home field advantage they should have had, don't acknowledge that the Lakers would have had home court in the bubble, and yet they didn't and
1: won
0: anyways.
1: 60 games that year.
0: Not 30, not 50. Well, in the NBA, they played 65 with the Lakers, and they still should have had home court in the playoffs, didn't have it, overcame that, and won the championship and beat the Denver Nuggets in the Western Conference Finals. You remember all the talk about Portland in the first round and how Portland actually could be the antidote against the Lakers? They have the bigs to match up with Anthony Davis and Damian Lillard.
1: Oh, even Houston. Well, they had Russell Westbrook and James Harden. They can't keep up with those guys on the perimeter.
0: And yet, every time they won, they said, you know, it's the bubble. It's the bubble. In the end, they won because of it being the bubble. I have to be honest. Like, if Doc Rivers is going to end up playing Montrezl Harrell against Anthony Davis like he did against Montrez with Nikola Jokic in the second round.
2: That's a bunch of crap.
0: No, it happened, Doc. I think the Lakers are probably winning that series against the Clippers, unfortunately. So, I think the bubble championship should probably stand.
1: Well, look, if the San Antonio Spurs in 99, and that was a 50-game season, now, granted, there's arenas and there's home court and all that stuff. It wasn't neutral, which I don't even – that doesn't – I think that works to your disadvantage, to be honest with you, that the court is neutral and that you don't have home court advantage, to be honest with you.
0: Yeah.
1: So if the only person who delegitimizes that Spurs championship is Phil Jackson for the most part.
0: Right.
1: So if you're legitimizing that, I don't know how you couldn't legitimize what the Lakers did in the bubble.
0: But this is one of the crux issues to the people that say it was a failure, LeBron James, in his stay in Los Angeles in 8 years. The other thing I would weigh in is, I don't know, the NBA has changed. We haven't had anybody go back-to-back or win twice the last 8 seasons now.
1: That's right.
0: It's almost like it's more competitive. There's more parity because of aprons, and they're trying to stop teams from going back-to-back. So comparing things like, well, he didn't do what other Laker greats had done in the past, to me, you're comparing two different, completely different eras. And oh, by the way, you know what? LeBron didn't get here in his prime at 26 or 27 or 28. He got here, he was 34. Should that not be taken into account? Nobody wants to bring up his age like he got here in his prime.
1: And I don't want it to seem as if I'm caping up for the guy, but we kind of alluded to this earlier, and we talked about Rob Pelinka.
0: I'm caping up for context.
1: Yes, because that's the thing. Everything falls on the shoulder of the superstar, and we talk about this, you mentioned context, in all sports, whether a team wins or not. The surround

0: surrounding cast that he has had to play with over the majority of his tenure with the Lakers has sucked. Royally sucked. The team that they assembled in the bubble struggled a lot offensively, but they had so many defensive dogs, and they can make up for it with LeBron James and Anthony Davis carrying them on offense. Those are the kind of guys that they needed to continue to build around. But instead, whoever you want to blame, whoever you want to listen to, whether it was LeBron and Anthony Davis telling Jeannie Buss and Rob Pelinka to trade for Russell Westbrook, ultimately, Jeannie and Rob were the ones that signed off on it.
1: Yeah, buck stops with them. That is their job.
0: LeBron James told Pat Riley to fire Eric Spoelstra and told Pat to coach, and Pat told him to go fly a kite.
2: You're out.
0: You're the player. I'm the general manager slash owner slash whatever. You do what I say. Play for Spo. The Lakers could have done the exact same thing with LeBron James, but they were scared. And I think they were scared because they knew that they needed him. Because they knew what the abyss, as Victor Brick would say, they were coming out of, and they wanted to do every single solitary thing that they could to appease him while he was here. Because that's what the Lakers do. We take care of our superstars, whether it's monetarily, giving them contracts that they shouldn't be getting, like Kobe Bryant got at the very end, or if it's LeBron James trading for his friends, bringing all his guys in, drafting his son, anything like that. They wanted to do whatever it took to appease him. And in trying to appease him, you actually ended up hurting his ability to compete for championships.
1: We have heard reports that, yes, Anthony Davis and LeBron James wanted Russell Westbrook. Were there any reports that they wanted a complete roster overhaul after winning the championship and losing wings and never getting two-way players? Oh, by the way, they didn't have Avery Bradley in the bubble because Correct. He didn't want to participate, which would hurt your team. They lost one of their wings there and really good defenders, and they still won. But no need to bring that up when you talk about dismissing the bubble championship, well, I guess. That would be too much context.
0: You're right. Well, it hurts with, and you're breaking up the core. Look at all the guys they sent out to get, because Russell Westbrook was making max. He was making $35 million at the time. So you had to ship out 5-6 guys, literally the core of those guys, Kyle Kuzma, Kentavious Caldwell-Pope. There were a couple of others.
1: Trez.
0: They don't end up signing or re-signing Alice Caruso, which was just a money-saving measure. We were not in the tax apron situation at that point in time. They didn't sign him to a contract because it was they didn't want to pay the luxury tax.
1: They could have matched.
0: He asked
1: them to match what Chicago was offering. That's right. All. You don't have to go above and beyond. Some people thought that was because of THT, Talen Horton Tucker, and maybe they did prefer him, but they could have kept both.
0: No, it was because they didn't want to pay the luxury tax. This cheap. Is a Los Angeles franchise that did not want to pay luxury tax.
3: Don't get cheap on me, Dodson.
0: That is something that I will say, at least now, doesn't give any solace at this point. That's not something that I think the current ownership group would have an issue doing.
1: Rob Pelinka, I think, has his fingerprints much more on the perceived lack of success in the LeBron James era than LeBron does.
0: He should.
1: If you want to give him Russell Westbrook, fine. But you got to at least admit, okay, some of this is because him and Anthony Davis got hurt the 21-22 season. You can even go back to the playoff series in 2021 against Phoenix. They were up 2-1. Anthony Davis goes out.
0: And once Anthony Davis went down, they all went to crap, and Phoenix made a run.
1: It's like,
0: they would have beaten the – I firmly believe if they had stayed healthy, they would have made a run at worst of the conference finals that year again.
1: Sure.
0: As a 7 seed or whatever they were.
1: Some of this, the next year, he and AD both missed 40 games. And people are just like, well, why didn't LeBron win more championships? I don't know. Some of the time he was hurt. He obviously wasn't the same player after the Solomon Hill ankle injury that he took. The rosters weren't very good. The league got better around them. It got tougher to play with the new CBA and how you manage rosters and construct them. They had a bad coach in Darvin Ham. There's a ton of reasons that go outside of just, it's because LeBron James isn't the GOAT. It's because he sucks.
0: Well, that's the easy trope, right? That's the easy thing to go to. He said people don't want to take the time to look at the context of it. LeBron James came to Los Angeles with a stated goal to win championships and be an all-time great, which, by the way, he did. He won a championship.
1: No, he didn't. It's the bubble, Kevin.
0: What are we talking about? And, you know, in the midst of his 8-year run, so what? We're talking 6 playoff appearances, a couple of times to the conference finals, went to the NBA finals, won a championship. All things considered, and then once we break it down and talk about Rob Pelinka and the role that he had in the team not succeeding as well as they could have, I think it was successful, all things considered. Considering the circumstances,
1: the way people talked about the bubble and that championship at the time, I actually pulled Bill Plaschke's article right afterwards. And it was titled, Lakers, LeBron James are now simply the best in NBA history. Now everybody wants to diminish it. At the time, I remember Doc Rivers saying, no, it doesn't deserve an asterisk. It deserves a gold star.
2: That's a bunch of crap, and y'all know.
1: No, he said that. Yeah, with how difficult it was and how mentally challenging it was for players, too, and how some were saying, this is just pure hoops. There's nothing else to do but hoop here. So this really tells you who the best team is. I remember all the narratives then that people have switched up on now.
0: Oh, yeah. And the I don't know if you say the excuse or the reason why certain teams, you know, maybe folded and didn't play as well is because they were away from their families and outside of their routine, and it was hard for them to mentally focus, and whoever was going to win the championship in that situation was going to be more mentally tough. I think few people are surprised that a Pat Riley team will be mentally tough, that they made it to the finals with the Miami Heat, and they were outgunned by the Lakers. Absolutely, that was the narrative.
1: People saying,
0: let's put more credence into this championship, not less.
1: Let's talk about what this was really about in L.A. and why he wasn't accepted. And it's because it was Kobe's him versus Kobe for a while. And Lakers fans could never accept that. Something else with Bill Plaschke and what he said. And you know, I love Bill. I adore Bill Plaschke. But I remember after Kobe's passing, that first game, pregame, they're taking on Portland. LeBron goes out there for a speech. And he had his note card with him. And then he threw it and said, you know, you guys wouldn't respect me if I went off this. Bill Plaschke tweeted out and wrote about that now LeBron is finally a Laker. That's what was being said. He had been there for a year and a half, but now he's a Laker. Like, Kobe's passing had to happen for him to be accepted as a Laker? Like, what are we talking about?
0: Depending on who you ask, even that wasn't enough. He's never been a Laker.
1: At the time, that was the moment that apparently he ingratiated himself with the fans and was more relatable, and that was it. And when they won the championship, they were all talking about this is for Kobe. And it was great. And they were on a mission to do it for them. Now it's Mickey Mouse ring? Like, I'm sorry, but my memory is better than what some people want to frame this as now.
0: Well, I will say this. I mean, that was Bill's take, and I don't know if that necessarily is a reflection of what a lot of other people felt. There has been a giant narrative of people, and whether that's Kobe stans or people who just never embrace LeBron. LeBron is a polarizing figure regardless if he's playing for your team or not. The idea that LeBron just never embodied what a Laker meant, whatever that's supposed to mean, I'm not sure what. Now, it got off to a very tough start, and Adam was at ground zero for this. When he tweeted out the fact, he never tweeted explicitly that he was going to go to a Blaze Pizza location in Culver City, which is a city here in Los Angeles. But he alluded to the fact that he might show up. And was it hundreds? Was it thousands? How many people showed up out there, Adam? Because you were there. You were there on the scene for our local affiliate, AM570 LA Sports.
1: A good 500.
0: Okay.
1: And I was doing some man-on-the-street reporting, and people were saying stuff like,
3: where the hell you at, man?
0: That's right.
1: It was literally somebody there waiting for LeBron James.
0: And so the thought was, you got off on the wrong foot by doing that and leaving a lot of LA fans out to dry. And there's a part of people that feel like he was a little bit aloof. Like when Shaq was in LA, he had all these charity events and did all these things and was out in the community a lot. I'm not saying that LeBron doesn't have charities and all that, but it certainly is not as front facing. Even with Kobe, Kobe did the McDonald's Kids Foundation and all. You just didn't see LeBron James do all that stuff and ingratiate himself into the Los Angeles market as other stars had in the past. So I think that's a big reason why many people, they felt like because he was Kobe's contemporary, he probably needed to go that extra mile to further ingratiate himself to the fan base and to the city. And I believe a healthy amount of people believe he never did that.
1: The truth.
0: Was he obligated to do that? No, because Mark Medina brought this up earlier, too. I'll speak for myself. I've grown up a Laker fan my entire life, and I do view LeBron to be a little bit of a mercenary, which is fine. This was purely transactional from the very beginning. He didn't have to be as beloved to me as Magic Johnson or Kobe Bryant or Shaq or anybody else or Kareem for as long as he was in L.A.
1: You know, maybe he wouldn't be such a mercenary if when he came into the league, he had Kareem Abdul-Jabbar to play next to, or he had Shaq to play next to and had success right away instead of being in godforsaken Cleveland with that team.
0: That's a fair point to make. But for me, I wanted my team that had been in the doldrums for the past 5-6 years to be in a position where it could win a championship, regardless of how it got there. And if that meant bringing in LeBron James and Anthony Davis and clutch people, then so be it. So as long as it means that my franchise is able to win, that's all I cared about. Whether it was transactional, whether it appealed to my heart, I didn't really care about that.
1: I understand that point of view. We want to get everybody else's thoughts on this. 877-520-1150. More on LeBron.
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1: 877-99 on Fox is the phone number. I need some more caffeine during the break here, obviously. He's Kevin Figures. I'm Adam Oslin. 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
37: 877-99 on Fox is the telephone number if you guys want to chime in on our topic. LeBron James's legacy in Los Angeles. How do you view it? Was it successful? Was it a failure? 877-99 on Fox. Let's go to San Diego. 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
39: What's up?
37: What's going on, Ken?
39: What's up,
37: Ken?
39: Fellas? Good,
37: hey, man.
39: What's up, fellas? Me, overall, I think the LeBron era was a success because... I think a lot of ungrateful Laker fans aren't remembering the previous 5 years were the worst in Laker history. It was embarrassing. That youth movement that everybody wanted with Randle and Ingram and Lonzo Ball when they were winning 17 to 20 games a year and they were the laughingstock of the league and they couldn't even get guys. They were rejected by bums like Dwight Howard and Aldridge, LaMarcus Aldridge, just come down. It was barren for the Lakers. So he saved the franchise when he came here. It really turned them around. It wanted guys like superstars like AD, and it overhauled the franchise to come back to greatness. So did they win as many titles as they thought? No, but I thought they got to one. But let's face it, he's playing with guys like AD who can't stay on the court. So injuries, I think, derailed it. So overall, I give it an overall success. I don't care about the nonsense with the comparing him to Kobe. He never even compared himself to Kobe. He always compares himself to MJ. And let's face it, as much as I love Kobe, LeBron is a much better all-around player than Kobe is in the history of the sport. So, and now going forward, guys, no excuses for Luka. So I don't want to hear about him being out of shape or him not being able to stay on the court, because let's face it, as great as Luka is, he's a great offensive talent. He's not a leader. He can't stay in shape, and he whines a lot. So this new direction now with him and Reeves and Walker Kessler, it better result in long playoff runs and title runs, because otherwise I don't want to hear the excuses, and he better get the same smoke LeBron was getting, because now it's his team and he has nobody to rely on. And let's face it, last year at age 41, LeBron was still their best player down the stretch, and they don't even win a first-round series because, once again, Luka was hurt and Reeves was inconsistent. So, guys, I want to get your overall thoughts now. The clock is ticking now on Luka. No more excuses on him and Reeves and all the rest of these guys. You got LeBron out of town. It's your team. You better get it done, guys, or he's going to get the wrath next up. Thanks for the time, fellas.
37: Rack that guy.
1: Rack him.
37: Look, Ken, I'll say this. So the roster is definitely built in Luka Doncic's image, and there is a report, I believe it was Dan Wojcicki of The Athletic who had it on Friday, saying that he is pleased with with the move that the Lakers have made. The Quentin Grimes signing, it sounds like he has a really good relationship with J.J. Redick, and he reportedly or allegedly pounded the table to sign him. Played briefly with Luka in Dallas, so obviously he signed off on that as well. So there is an element of, Adam and I talked about it in the first hour of the show, I guess we didn't actually articulate it this way, but the Lakers are a worse basketball team today than they were last week. I'll put it that way. So if it's built in Luka's image, I mean, good for him, but does it mean that they're any closer to competing for a championship? Absolutely not.
38: I think the defensive limitations this team has, even if they're a 3 or 4 seed, because offensively they're a juggernaut in the regular season, they're still not a championship-level team the way they're constructed right now without having the two-way wings that are just necessary in today's league to win. Ken reminded me of something there, or no, at least made me think about something. You know, as we get further and further away from the Kobe era, from the Magic era, from Jerry West, and people are winning less championships, and we're already 8 straight years of a team not going back-to-back or a team winning twice. Like, as time goes on, maybe the LeBron era will be looked at differently from the majority of Laker fans. They'll understand, oh, the NBA actually changed. It's not as simple as it used to be. So maybe we should grade it differently than we thought about it at the time.
37: So much more parity now, and this is something that Adam Silver explicitly wants. And that's why we have all these rule changes and all these aprons and taxes. That's what's going to end up happening. We are not going to have, I think we're going to be hard-pressed to find teams that win championships 3 in a row or 3 in 5 years even. It's just going to be really hard to keep cores like this together.
38: I mean, what if the Luka era goes without winning a championship? What if he comes up empty? Because it's just so difficult right now, especially with 2 teams in the West that are this good already and getting better. All right, let's go to Andrew in Boston. Oh, Bostonian. I'd like to hear his thoughts about the Lakers.
37: I guess how this might go.
38: Andrew, what's up?
3: What's up, guys? I just want to say the LeBron's time with the Lakers, I don't want to say it was a failure, but it's still not a success. I mean, he did have the team, like, you know, in the middle range, but the West is dominated by OKC and Spurs for the next 2 to 3, 4 years. I mean, like, even Luka with LeBron, I don't think would have a chance of winning the West. I don't think LeBron, I still think LeBron can compete at a high level, but he needs at least 1 or 2 superstars around him. He has to go somewhere like, I don't know where, I don't even know where he could go to win a championship, to be honest. It's just, and I want to say one thing about the, giving back and charity. In Boston, you have Tatum and you have Jaylen Brown. And Tatum, you know, I'm a Tatum guy. I want Tatum over Jaylen Brown. But Jaylen Brown does so much in the community. And as I get older, I just appreciate that more. And like when he signed his big contract, he did it at like the Boys and Girls Club, like to announce this huge project he was doing for Boston and everything. And it's just hard to see him go in the way he went. And LeBron sucks. And Kevin, I got to say, you have some great points. And Adam, I love you, but you have a shock jock radio voice. You have good points.
38: I don't get that very often.
3: Your voice is funny, brother, I got to say. And I can't say anything because I'm talking with a stuffed nose and can't even breathe right now. But I just good show. And yeah, LeBron sucks. LeBron's not winning a championship anywhere in the next few years.
37: Well, thank you for the call, Andrew. Feel better, man.
38: All right. I thought that was pretty fair
37: overall.
38: Mostly
37: fair.
38: Yeah.
37: I don't know if I necessarily agree with the fact that LeBron sucks, but, you know, to each their own.
38: That was the Boston part of him coming out. If they picked up LeBron on the minimum, I think he'd change his mind pretty quickly.
37: Mm-hmm.
38: I think that would be an interesting... I think that would be a great spot for LeBron to go, to really just take a dig and stick it to Laker fans. Because, they never accepted him anyways. It. Might as well go to their biggest rival and take the minimum when he wouldn't have taken that with the Lakers.
37: I think that's part of one of the alleged reasons why he left, about not feeling appreciated either by the organization, by the fans, by the city, or a combination of all of it.
38: We had our buddy Fred Rogan this week say, quote, "He wore a Laker uniform, but wasn't a Laker. I always felt that way."
37: Well, I mean, and Fred, to his credit, has been saying this for 5-6 years.
38: He has been very consistent.
37: It picked up a lot of steam this week because LeBron decided to leave the Lakers, but this is not something that Fred has not been saying for years.
38: I think another thing that will make this LeBron era be viewed differently eventually is how many guys move teams to try to win elsewhere. I think that will be more common. We'll see more mercenaries. It won't look as out of the ordinary. You went from Kobe staying for 20 years, even though he tried to leave once, mm-hmm. to then going to a guy that is joining you on his third team now. It's just like it's a culture shock for Laker fans to have to accept somebody like that, too. They're not used to it.
37: Yeah, I talked about Dwight Howard. Nowhere near the scale of LeBron James, obviously. But, I mean, that same thing happened. They were flabbergasted that he would leave, that he would dare leave the Laker franchise and go somewhere else.
38: All right, who else?
37: Jerome. Jerome's in the house. I said Jerome in the house. Jerome in Charleston. What's going on, bro?
1: You watch too much Mark, don't you?
37: Oh, it's one of my favorite shows, brother. Come on now.
1: I know it is. I know it is. I can tell. Hey, the Laker fans are so damn bourgeois and out of touch. This is the way modern-day sports is. People jump from people get married multiple times. You think jumping from one team to another? Elizabeth Taylor was married 8 damn times. I mean, hey, you got Chelsea and his girlfriend getting, God knows how long that's going to last, because you know how these celebrities are. They'll jump from one place to another, all right? So I don't hold this against. This is the way business is now. Nobody stays with one team for forever. It doesn't happen. Hey, oh yeah, let's all be like the damn Dodgers, okay? Just give this guy $800 million and don't have to pay him like about 20% for the next 400 years, okay? And keep winning. We don't need a salary cap. You see how hard the Oilers are pushing for that right now? It doesn't make sports interesting when the same people win all the damn time. It's boring as hell, and people are tired of it. And look how long it took the next 50 years, and they're getting rid of everybody except for maybe Brunson and a few other people. So, hey, this is the way sports is. It's all over the place, man.
38: Well, you look
1: get used to it.
38: Jerome, you're right, completely. Look at the Knicks. Who are the homegrown guys they had that just won this championship? They pieced the team together. Come on now.
1: Mitchell Robinson's got
37: he's the only $7
1: million.
38: And he's gone.
1: And he can't even hit the wrong side of a damn barn, and he's a doofus. Okay?
37: Oh, that's not fair. You got to call Mitchell Robinson a doofus. I mean, come on.
1: Come on, man. When you see the way he walks, the guy's got like he's 7 feet tall. He's got like a 14-inch foot. And he walks through it like a duck. You know? I mean, come on, man. It's all watered down anyway.
37: Jerome, you're wrong for that, man.
38: All right. I haven't heard a good doofus call in a while.
37: Hey, Jerome, love you, man. Thanks for listening, brother. Appreciate it. Happy 4th to you. Be safe.
38: Thanks, Jerome.
37: Yeah, he's right, especially about the NBA when it comes to, and you mentioned this a second ago, with player movement. Because of the aprons, because of the salary cap, it's just really impossible to keep a lot of these guys together for any extended period of time and be able to build and cultivate winning rosters. You're going to have to end up breaking these things up. One thing the Thunder and OKC have in their favor, and who knows exactly what the lottery situation is going to look like after this sunset period goes away, but Adam Silver already said on record, it's not going back to the way it was before.
38: Right.
37: So... well, the idea that you can tank your way and get, you know, Steph Castle, Dylan Harper, and Victor Wembanyama to be a linchpins of your franchise for the next 8 years, those days are long gone, at least in that form.
38: Yeah, so the two teams that look to be the most dominant teams moving forward for an extended period of time, the teams that really have a championship window, they're not a template for anything.
37: Nope.
38: Because the way they built things is already antiquated. That's in the past. You can't even do that anymore.
37: Yeah, and Mark, I know we have to run, but the idea that like it's boring to have like the same people win all the time, I think having villains to root for or against is actually good for a sport. I don't know if it's the healthiest thing for the NBA to have a different champion 8 straight years. I don't know if that's great.
38: We shall see how things go and transpire moving forward with all the rule changes and CBA stuff and lottery news. But coming up next, it's Mike on Mike. Producer Mike takes over the show here on FNA on Fox Sports Radio.
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1: Happy 4th. Before we get out of here, we're not taking you into 4 hours, unfortunately. Let's get to this.
2: USA.
3: Hey, is this on? Quiet, please. Shut up. It's Mike on Mike.
4: Yes.
1: Producer Mike, what's good?
4: What's going on, fellas? Happy 4th of July to everybody.
0: Happy 4th, brother.
4: So I want to get into this. Obviously, we talked about it quite a bit during the show and the last segment specifically. But
1: is it about my shock jock voice?
4: Yeah.
0: Right.
4: Yeah.
1: I never knew. I don't get that very often. I take it as a compliment.
4: Andrew in Boston, man.
1: I was watching, Howard Stern Private Parts the other night, and all of a sudden I'm a shock jock.
4: All right. Well, two ends of an era in L.A. in the basketball world. Obviously, we talked about LeBron James and Kawhi Leonard getting traded back to the Toronto Raptors. Yeah. So I'm going to ask a little two-parter question here. LeBron spent 8 years in his Laker career with one finals win and finals MVP. And two times he went to the Western Conference Finals. Kawhi spent 7 years with the Clippers, went to one Western Conference Finals, did not play in it, however.
1: Thanks for the reminder.
4: I know. I'm sorry. Both were handed superstars very early on in their tenures with the clubs. Obviously, Paul George with Kawhi, Anthony Davis with LeBron. So here's the two-parter question. Which tenure was more impressive, and which team is going to miss their outgoing superstar?
5: Pop quiz, hot shot.
0: Well, the Lakers with LeBron has to be more impressive because they did win a championship. The disappointing part about Kawhi Leonard, it's been the story of the last 8 years of his career, is he can't stay healthy. And if he had stayed healthy, sky's the limit. Who knows?
1: I feel like you put a firecracker up my butt or something, like, to end the show here. Like, why did we have to do this, Mike?
4: I had to sit here and hear shots about the Dodgers and the Lakers. So.
0: There it is.
1: Oh, vindictive, Mike. Cut from the same cloth. I like it. Yeah, I don't know how I can argue by the fact that even though it was a bubble championship, and I think we kind of legitimized it by all the arguments we made about the bubble, that LeBron's tenure, they had a very high standard. You have to win championships when you make moves this big. The Clippers didn't. Wasn't their fault. Tears his ACL.
0: I know we can blame Doc Rivers, and rightfully so, but I believe they had a 3-1 lead over the Denver Nuggets in the bubble. And was that the second round? I believe, yes.
1: Yeah, and don't play Montrezl Harrell against Nikola Jokic, man.
0: Kawhi Leonard and Paul George were relatively healthy from what I remember. Matter of fact, I remember Paul George hitting the backboard on a 3-point attempt in Game 7 at one point. That stands out to me.
1: Okay. The M80 is fully down my throat now. Like,
6: he's on fire!
1: Why are you guys doing this?
0: This point now facts. I'm answering a question, Adam. I didn't do anything.
1: I'm roasted like the hot dogs on 4th of July.
0: All right, what was the second question, Mike?
4: So the second question is, which team is going to miss their outgoing superstar more?
0: Well, the circumstances are different for each. Because I don't know how much the Clippers are going to miss Kawhi, because admittedly so, Lawrence Frank said that they are not in a championship window. They're a contender status. They're in a competitive status.
1: Exactly.
0: So they're in a situation where we're going to compete for playoff spots, but also knowing realistically we have no chance of winning a championship. So if you can get yourself a lot of assets for Kawhi Leonard, which they did from Toronto, and that's a move I like for both sides, by the way, that's different. The Lakers, I think, with LeBron James, we've mentioned this earlier in the show, you trade for Kessler, if LeBron stays, you add guys that you actually need and can actually help you, you kind of bridge the gap a little bit. I still don't think they'd be able to beat Oklahoma City or San Antonio, but I do think they're better positioned. So the Lakers were in a championship window with Luka Doncic being in the prime of his career. The Clippers are in a different aspect of their franchise right now in their timeline.
1: As I remove the Piccolo Pete and the Roman candle from my esophagus here,
7: and boom goes the dynamite,
1: I do think the expectations are obviously much higher for the Lakers moving forward. And I think the Clippers, regardless if they brought back Kawhi Leonard, were not going to be a contender currently with this squad. So if you look at it that way, I don't know. The Lakers might miss LeBron more in the end if they don't meet those expectations, if all these signings don't work out and LeBron is over there getting to an Eastern Conference Finals or making it to the NBA Finals. And they're looking at that like, oh, that's the one that got away. We probably should have signed him instead of Quentin Grimes. I don't know.
0: Now, I will say, by the way, for the Raptors aspect, I think they actually put themselves in decent contender status. You have Kawhi Leonard, you have Scotty Barnes, and you have Murray Boyles. Those are three quality, top-notch defensive players. Kawhi's taking half a step back, but still one of the better defensive wings in the NBA. They're light in the front court at center outside of Pirtle. But the way the Eastern Conference shakes up, I think they could be a legitimate contender. I think things can break their way. They can have a shot.
1: So they're light with Pirtle to a degree, but yeah, I'm with you.
0: Thank you, Mike. Thank you, Mark. Thank you guys for listening. Much appreciated. Happy 4th. Be safe. Project NIL is next here on Fox Sports Radio.
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11: And here's what you need to know.
1: At the World Cup, a classic in Miami, number one Argentina, the defending tournament champ, survived in overtime over Cape Verde 3-2. Earlier, Egypt on penalty kicks 4-2 eliminated Australia. Colombia, a 1-0 winner against Ghana. To Major League Baseball, the Cardinals were 17-1 winners at the Cubs, ending the Cubbies' 5-game winning streak. It was Colorado 15-3 over San Francisco. The Tampa Bay Rays won their 9th in a row, 3-1 at Houston. The Yankees won 5-2 against the Twins. Yanks end a 7-game losing streak. Cleveland's alone in first in the AL Central after beating the White Sox in 10 innings 4-3. Milwaukee won in 11 at Arizona 7-4. The Dodgers sent the Padres to a 7th straight loss 4-3. Teoscar Hernandez a grand slam in the 7th. Toronto shut out Seattle 2-0. Boston 5-2 over the Angels. I'm Steve DeSager.
11: This is Project NIL.
13: Let's go.
19: Opportunities, huh?
11: And this is the show that explores the evolving intersection of youth sports and name, image, and likeness in today's athletic landscape.
13: Let's go!
11: Project NIL is right now, live from the Fox Sports Radio studios. Let's go! Here's Anthony Gargano and William Penn Charter School Director of Athletics, Daniel DeBernardinis.
28: Well, good morning. Happy 4th of July. Yes, happy 4th to everybody. This is Project NIL. Danny DeBernardinis, the great athletic director from Penn Charter, one of the oldest schools located in Philadelphia. I'm Anthony Gargano from the Fellas, and it's Project NIL, as always. Good morning, Danny D.
29: Hey, what's going on, cuz? How we doing? Happy 4th, brother.
28: Happy 4th to you, buddy. Happy 4th. This is where it's at. Man, what a wild week. World Cup stuff and all the NBA. How about all the NBA news? The fact that our town is on fire with Jaylen Brown and the Celtics and Sixers trade. Pretty wild stuff.
29: Crazy. Different type of football. Not your football, but we still got football, and you got to look at it as a positive, you know?
28: Yeah, it's great. It's been a lot of fun, the World Cup. If it is not football, and nothing shall touch football.
29: I was just trying to give you something, you know? We're not in August yet. I'm trying to give you some type of football news, you know?
28: Well, the good news is that 4th of July is like usually that one of the benchmarks, like 4th of July, you start to kind of go, all right, we are now making our way to the football landscape. You're winding down vacations. Like now Labor Day's later this year, but you still have a little bit more time, but this is always the time when the guys go on their last minute vacations. So we live, in fact, you have a home in the Jersey Shore. So in the beach town of New Jersey. And so there's a lot of coaches that vacation there. Like they get their last little hangout. In fact, Steve Spagnuolo, who was hanging, he's down the Jersey Shore, and said,
29: "Bags."
28: Yeah, and I talked to him. I'm supposed to hook up with him. What do you say? July 12th. He's coming. He's gonna be down.
29: Did he go to the royal wedding here?
28: Yeah, the royal wedding at Madison Square Garden.
29: Did he make the wedding?
28: Andy was there.
29: MSG? I know Andy was there. Did Spags make the guest list?
28: Yes, I don't think so. I'm not sure. In fact, I got to ask him. I didn't ask him. Matty Rule is coach at Nebraska, my podcast partner. He's down here for 3 weeks.
29: Love it.
28: So, and then, you know, then they'll go back to work, and that's when it all hits.
29: That's it. We're back, baby.
28: I will tell you, the World Cup has been awesome, like all the way they package it. And it reminds me, it's like whetting my appetite, right? Because, you know, it's a bigness. Like, it's a communal watch, right? Like, it's so much fun with USA being good. And watching the package, right, there's a bigness to it because it's obviously the World Cup, so it's huge. And then it's pretty elite. Like, Fox is doing a great job with it. And, you know, you're going to the studio, and there's huge pregame shows, postgame. So that all reminds me of football.
29: Yeah. No, I mean, look, this is a really special event. I think the U.S. is really representing. Have you seen all the videos of all the people from Europe and around the world saying, like, America's got a bad rap. This place rocks. They love the
28: dance. I know, they love us.
29: They love they're saying how friendly everybody is, how everyone has been so welcoming, and that, you know, it's a beautiful landscape. I think people, you know, a lot of people, you know, don't always get to the U.S., and they, you know, the World Cup is so spread out all over the country, so people are getting a little taste of Philadelphia, then they're going out, you know, they're Midwest, going out West, you know, they're getting a little bit of all the different type of landscapes.
28: Well, I mean, how about Kansas City? The best is, like, I was watching a game last night at Arrowhead, a Columbia game, which was unbelievable, right? Like, you know, because the building was right. It felt like the Chiefs, like, home of the Chiefs, right?
29: Yeah,
28: like, it was crazy. And I love one of the lead play-by-play guy is he's like a Premier League he's great broadcaster. So he's a play-by-play guy. He's a Brit. And he was talking about going to the Royals game. And he's like, I love the fountains. He's like, they have fountains in the stadium.
29: Yeah.
28: He goes, I wanted to run inside the fountains and swim in the fountains. And then he was talking about having the barbecue and having the meat sweats.
29: No, I love it. I mean, people are taking over baseball games, which is really cool. I mean, the Marlins probably haven't had more people in years. They were selling out games when the games were down in Florida. So cool. It's been such a cool experience.

0: Verde shaking Argentina to the core, right?
1: Dude, Cape Verde was unbelievable.
0: Yeah.
1: Cape Verde was unbelievable. That was ridiculous last night.
0: Yeah, so cool. So, like, that's what makes the tournament so great. I'm not, you know, I've always watched it. I'm not sure there's always this much parody. I can't really think back, but the amount of parody, I think the environment, you know, the way we've represented ourselves, it's just been such a cool tournament. And, yeah, man, just elevate sports. I love it. I love when, you know, sports are on the forefront, and especially when it's globally, right? Like, the whole world is watching right now, and I think that's so cool.
1: Yeah, it is. I will say this, right? Like, you know, because when you're I've watched a ton of it. Like, you know, the beauty is how they set packages. It's great because it's like you get, you know, there's three matches. Like, now we had three matches. We're going to go down to two now a day. We were at four and three. So, like, they're on. And I love sports during the day is my favorite. It's my favorite. Like, during a weekday, sports is the greatest. In fact, you know, it whetted my appetite. We were talking about football. And, like, you know what I really think they should do is take a lot of the bowls, and we've talked about this, from December and move them to the front of the season. So you're playing all the bowl games in August.
0: Yeah,
1: like
0: love that.
1: So you have this kickoff classic, right? Like, you still got the playoff bowls, right? So you're not touching that. But you're going to take, I mean, what are there, 40 bowls?
0: Yeah, something like that. And I love that idea because so many teams, if you don't make the playoff, their roster's done. You know, no one's looking forward to it. Teams are declining bids. So if you do it, if you front load it, there's you know, you're getting the best of the best still. You can get some really high-level matchups. And there's always, you know, I feel like, you know, all football games, I feel like there's always this amazing environment. But when it's a bowl, I think it takes it to the next level. And I would love to see that a little early on and make them meaningful again. Because the college playoff, which we love, has kind of, you know, killed the bowls.
1: Yeah. And I love, like, you know, it's one of my favorites. Capital One bowl season. Right, because
0: I hear you, brother.
1: It's funny what kind of like Pavlov's dog, like we are all, like I know I am, you know, I hear that because you would just watch it. Like, it's during the day, right? So it's during the week, Monday afternoon between Christmas and New Year's. What do you got, right? Like, there's games on all the time, really leading up to, you know, from early December after Army Navy. It's bowl season, and you got bowls that go through, you know, through the holidays, and Monday afternoon, you know, you're rocking three bowls. Like, yeah. I love that. So why don't we move it? Like, take 20 of the bowls, move them to the front of the season. So move them to, I would use week zero, right, and then schedule games for the last 2 weeks of August, like through Labor Day. Like, the last week of August, first week of September through Labor Day, every day for 2 weeks, there's college football games.
0: Yeah, and I think maybe you incentivize it, right? Because everyone needs some NIL money, and it's not probably going to be the biggest programs always in it. Like, let's do something like the tournament, right? Where, like, people are getting some money back for participating and winning. Let's give back to these the you know, the NIL collectives, so we get the best product out there, you know, because
1: exactly
0: if you're not in the playoff, right, this has become the major issue is these teams are spending but not making it, right, to the NCAA tournament or not making it to the college football playoff, and they're spending 10 to 20 to 30 million, right? They're still in the mix. We got to incentivize it. So I think having the bowl games earlier with a little bit of incentives, and I like the win incentive, right? Like, let's make this game the best. Let's put a little extra on winning for these programs that can really set them up and help them recruit in the future. I think that would be really cool as well.
1: Right, and you play, these are all the interconference games, right? Like, the non-conference where you're going to have Big Ten, ACC, right, you know,

0: Big Ten SEC challenge, like they do in college basketball. And, you know, you could just have the standings, correlate the standings, and, you know, that, you know, whatever. Pick your bowl. The California Bowl is Big Ten 2 versus, you know, SEC 2. I don't, you know, I'm making it up, right? Like that makes for, you know, 2 weeks of fun.
1: No, I agree. I think that's really cool.
0: And
1: yeah, I think we're on something. Maybe we should make us commissioners, eh? You know, we got to get this thing going here, you know?
0: Well, the speaking of commissioners, the college football's de facto commissioner, he's not entitled, but he wrote a 250-page paper about how to save college football and all the guardrails. Nick Saban, the great Croatian. By the way, Croatia got robbed.
1: Big time.
0: I got a buddy of mine, a good friend of mine, who's from Croatia, who's got the, you know, he's got the jersey on. I felt bad for him.
1: Because, I love their jerseys.
0: Yeah, they're the best. Really I was rooting hard for Croatia. I was rooting hard for them. But that was weak.
1: Yeah, big time. That was.
0: They got robbed. They got robbed. But they, the Nick Saban, you know, it's amazing. The two greatest coaches of all time are from Croatia.
1: Who's the second?
0: Belichick.
1: Oh, wow.
0: How about Saban and Belichick, both from Croatia?
1: That is a great fun fact that I was unaware of.
0: Yeah. Yeah.
1: The Croatian blood.
0: Yeah.
1: Wow.
0: That's impressive. Belichick and Saban. Yeah.
1: Yeah, I agree. That's very impressive.
0: And Luka Modric. Modric.
1: He's a guy, man.
0: Yeah, he is a guy.
1: Ageless.
0: Yeah. Him and Ronaldo going head to head was funny.
1: Yeah, it's really cool.
0: It was good. So Saban writes this 250-page report about, you know, NIL and trying to eliminate guardrails, the whole thing. Does it work?
1: Yeah, I mean, obviously,
0: do you think it'll get adopted? Like,
1: I don't know if it will. I mean, obviously, I'm in agreement with his sentiment and what he's trying to do. Will they implement it now? No. But hopefully as years come and this continues to evolve, you know, I think he laid out some really great framework that could really, you know, help the game and make this what it is. I mean, he talks about, you know, like a cap and, you know, kind of floors and paying tax and all that stuff. He makes it more of a mirroring the professional model, but still having some college, you know, amateur thing to it. And, I mean, obviously, if anyone knows the game and how it's changed, it's him, you know?
0: I mean, he saw it, right? I mean, he knows it, you know?
1: Yeah, he knows it. He saw it. He was in it. He saw it evolve. You know, he's still around it. You know, I'm sure he's a great, you know, resource for all these teams that people probably lean on him for advice, but... Yeah, I mean, he's one of the great minds in the sport. So, I mean, if you don't listen to him, you're kind of crazy. You know, he's one of the, you know, most brilliant football minds ever. So, and he's been around it for so long. So he saw the inception of it. And I think he's being realistic about what can really happen and how we can go about it. Now, I think he's a little bit moving too fast for what this is, but I wish it could go that fast. I just don't think it's realistic to change that quickly.
0: Nah, I don't think so either. But you got to have – it's got to start somewhere. I applaud Nick for having it start, you know, Coach Saban, man. Like, you know, that's a venerable man. So I think, you know, to have it start somewhere is a really good thing.
1: I mean, so, pen to paper. I don't know how he's writing that much. That's you. I don't know. I couldn't write that many pages. I'll tell you that.
0: I was writing my novel.
1: Put a novel in.
0: Yeah, I was doing. I love it. It's my favorite. All right, lots to get to. I want to kind of tackle a bunch of things with you. because we're about to head into a very interesting time, right? Because you're off. Now, this is all the educators are off. But, you know, you're getting gearing up for the new year.
1: Yeah, we're getting ready,
0: for the new
1: brother.
0: School year.
1: It's right around the corner.
0: So I kind of want to schedule from you and then what we can expect from high school football. All right? I want to kind of dive into that a little bit. Lots to get to. This is Project NIL. Danny DeBernardinis, the athletic director from Penn Charter, one of the oldest schools in the country. I'm Anthony Gargano with the fellas as we hang out every week. Project NIL, only on Fox Sports Radio.
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0: welcome back, Project NIL. 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Comment away. This is who takes you agree with, who you don't. Just search Fox Sports Radio on YouTube and subscribe. My man, ultimately, and, you know, maybe we should have a whole show devoted to this. But the concept, because as Saban brings his kind of report as to where we're at, and, you know, now looking for guardrails and looking for rules, since there are no rules, particularly in college football, and really throughout the whole landscape, man, because we've seen, you know, college basketball go bananas, and now we're seeing college baseball and college hockey take off, right? Like, you know, we just saw we had the NHL draft a week ago. Gavin McKenna, who played at Penn State, goes number one, and, you know, all of a sudden, college hockey's taking over. Because they have NIL. So, we're talking about guardrails and everything else. But overall, I can make the argument that NIL has been very good for college sports.
1: Yeah, for sure. We're definitely getting a great product. I feel like when it was trending this way, I thought we would lack parity. That hasn't been the case. You know, like, Indiana just won football, right? Like, there's different, you know, schools are, you know, the Final Four, you know, had, you know, Illinois, who you wouldn't think is a power. You know, like, there's schools that are really contending that you might not think of as a true, powerhouse by, you know, not the Dukes of the world, that are spending the most. And I think it's really cool to see. Again, I would obviously love, you know, we always talk about it. We would love, we've given out some type, you know, we've given out suggestions on how we would think it'd be better governed.
0: Right.
1: But overall, it's been a great product. And I always believe that kids should be paid at this level, right? Because it's still 1% of this group is making it professionally. And it's a job in college, right? So I think they should be compensated. I always believed in it. Now, I never thought they'd be compensated like this. Right, and that's part of why this product is great. People are staying longer, right? People are going to college.
0: Well, that's it, right? That's what I like. I think it's also helping the, like, NBA.
1: 100%.
0: I mean, football's football. It's always kind of the way.
1: Yeah, they got to be there 3 years, right? So, regardless, they're going to stick around. But, like, Dante Moore is never coming back to college football if there's not NIL.
0: Right.
1: Never.
0: Guys are staying longer. The quarterbacks are staying longer. They're coming back. They're more prepared for NFL because you're staying in school. You're not a half-baked pie when you come out of the oven.
1: Never in a million years would someone transfer to sit like Dylan Raiola. That would never happen before, right? Like, he would just force his way to playing. He's going to sit behind Dante Moore. Yeah. That would never happen in a million years. So we're seeing something like that. We're seeing, you know, the Kyan Anthony's of the world at Syracuse going back for a sophomore season. You know, solid freshman year. But you're not going back if there's not NIL.
0: No.
1: They probably would have been a second-round pick, right? The fact that he's going back and letting his game progress. Now, it's a lot easier when you're getting paid probably more than you would if you were a second-round pick or even a first-round pick in some cases. So it's a really cool thing for the kids. I'm happy they're going back. I would love the education piece and the transfer thing to hone in, right? More, you know, more regulations around that, because I still think, you know, you need to fall back on stuff and, you know, transferring, you know, it's giving them opportunities, but I would like to see, obviously, we've talked about this limiting how many times you can transfer.
0: Yeah.
1: And the rules around it. But if they could figure that out, I mean, I think they nailed it. And I'm very happy that these kids are getting paid, because at the end of the day, I mean, people were making billions off their backs. And again, they were getting an education, they were getting free tuition and things like that, but they were also risking a lot more than the average student.
0: Well, you know, again, if you compare athletes to the normal student body, think about it. You know what kind of demand it is. You're going, you know, like you're, oh yeah, we're going to school. You're a student athlete. It's not like you're just going to practice. You got practice and team meetings and lifting. Like, it's all day.
1: Yeah, you got to go to class.
0: So you can't have a full course load and play college, big time college football or basketball, and expect to have any kind of college life.
1: It's for all sports. I mean, and like the demand is so serious, and what we expect out of them and the dedication that we want them to give, it's more than a 40-hour week job, right? I mean, they have lift, they have study hall, they have class, they have to meet with advisors, they have to meet with coaches one-on-one. You know, there's so many things that go into their day-to-day besides the school. They probably have 7 hours before they even get to the school part of things. So to see, you know, them get rewarded for all that hard work is obviously a great thing. And again, the parity has been phenomenal. I'll be honest, I didn't see it to this level of parity, which has been a pleasant surprise for sure.
0: Oh, my God, yeah. Oh, big time. Big time. It's been pretty cool, man. Again, it's been something really, really interesting, and I think it's helped the landscape immensely as we talk about it. It really has. And, you know, listen, I agree with you. I thought it would create a little bit more haves and have-nots, and what it's done is it's the chasm between the top schools. Like, there's no middle class anymore, right? There's just the elite, and then there's the next level.
1: Yeah.
0: Like, at some point, you're going to have to create, speaking of soccer, I've always said this, that college football needs to create these different leagues. It's got to have tiers.
1: Yeah,
0: there's
1: I love
0: the,
1: it.
0: There's the tier one and then well. The tier two. I mean, you know. And the second tier has its own championship and everything else. It's like the second league in England. And, you know, you could do the relegation if you want. You know.
1: Championship over in England, right? It's
0: Yeah.
1: It's funny that they call it the championship. I always think it's funny, but getting relegated out of Premier League to the championship is, you know, it's a cool league. There's also a lot of pride in it, but also, like, it holds people to a standard, like, what's next, and let's keep striving to get there. But also, like, if you're not doing your job or you're not putting that product out there, you're going to get pushed down a little bit. And I love the relegation aspect of it. And then also the thing that I love that I think me and you talk about, which I think really would be great, and I'm not sure if it will ever happen, is in that soccer model as well, is teams get compensated when you take a player, right? Like, that whole...
0: Yeah, I love that.
1: Trade a player
0: that.
1: For a player. It's like, no, you have to buy him from the team so the team can then go spend money on somebody else.
0: Yeah, I love that. I think that's a great thing. And, you know, you can't afford that player. All right, like, you got to get something out of it. You're the one who mined them. You're the one who made it, you know, who honed his skills. You know, you deserve something. You deserve money, right? And that helps your program, and it helps the kid, and then it helps the nut, and then, you know, and it down the, and that just how it goes.
1: Yeah, but Noah, we haven't spoken about, and this, you know, we were hyping it up in so many different ways, but I have, like, one of my best friends, and we've actually had him on the show. He was the associate head coach at Bucknell, Matt Griffin. He recently made a move back to high school because at that level, it's really difficult. So, like, we're talking about all the positive stuff, but you're saying the have-nots, right, the elites, and, like, it's really tough because they're in the Patriot League where there's no NIL, and basically you can't hold on to a kid for more than a year. And at the other level, it's still tough, but, like, you're picking their best players. So, like, they grind and grind and grind and try to find the diamonds in rough. And, like he said on our show, I think they scrimmaged Louisville, and he said a kid, you know, did a move, and he's like, all right, he's gone. They had a freshman that they found, and he did one move, and they were like, he said he looked down the bench and saw the other coaches writing his name down. He's like, well, we lost him in the scrimmage before the season even started, right? Like, so that's the tough part. And, like, when teams don't get
0: paid, man, I could just see it. You did a great job as the word picture, because all of a sudden the other coach is like, oh, man, look at this kid. All right, boom. And you just write his name down.
1: He said, like, this kid, like, split two defenders and had a great finish. And he shook his head, but he looks down the other end of the other bench, and they're writing his name down. He's like, well, we lost him. The season hasn't even started yet, you know? Like, that kid's gone. So we need some type of level of conversation.
0: So, Matt, where did he go?
1: He came to Interac. He's the head coach at Episcopal Academy.
0: He's in your league.
1: He's in our league. It's a love hate for me. I'm happy that he's around because he's one of my best friends. But he's elite. You know, he's an elite coach. And Episcopal.
0: You guys are building something over there.
1: Yeah, Interac's really growing, man. And Episcopal is a great school, but they haven't been relevant in basketball since Gerald Henderson and Wayne Ellington were on the same team.
0: Ellington, Carolina.
1: Duke and Carolina teammates in high school.
0: Yeah. Gerald Henderson Jr.
1: Been about 20 years.
0: On the scene, yeah. Wow, check that out.
1: But he's going to build them back, without a doubt, in a couple
0: of years. To get to the point of the conversation, my God, I don't know. I mean, the levels, it creates a super league, like where you're going to have, 50 teams?
1: Yeah, 100%. But that's why I love your point of having two divisions. Like, you have to, because those schools are in a really, really tough place, especially in the Patriot League, where you're saying we're not going to do NIL. They agreed as a league to not do NIL. So it's like impossible. They're Division One. They got scholarships, but it's really hard to navigate that.
0: Right. The conferences are all set up that way anyway.
1: Yeah.
0: Right? Like, you already have, the Big Ten. You have your Power Four. So, it's your Power Four conferences. You want to throw in a couple more. Like, I think Cal's going to be back. Cal's on the road back.
1: Yes.
0: I think you're going to have, you got the Power Four, plus another, half dozen to a dozen, and that's your Super League.
1: That's it. Yeah. So we have to figure something out. I think, again, like, because you want every Division One, to have some relevancy. And I'm not saying it's not relevant. It's just so hard to navigate at that lower level. And I think they're catching the short end of the stick. Like, we're saying how great it was and how it's great for the kids. But this level, it's really hard to survive. And how do we elevate the entire sport, not just, the elites, right? Like, how do we elevate the entire sport as a whole at a Division I, Division II level, Division III level? So, again, like, look, it's great, but we still have some tweaking. And I hope, Saban laid some stuff out. I hope we continue to look at it. And I hope we are able to put some, guardrails and some regulations around it.
0: All right, coming up, we're going to have a little fun, because apparently you have the payouts. You found the payouts. The new college football game is about to drop. When is it? Yes, you know, sir. When's coming out?
1: It comes out in August, I believe.
0: I thought it was July.
1: Oh, July. No, you're right. July.
0: Because Maspo and I so my 13-year-old and I, we had a marathon session yesterday.
1: Love it.
0: So we were playing college football, and we were playing the show. I can't even compete in the show. It kills me. Like,
1: I would pay to watch you and Mas play that game.
0: He wrecks me.
1: I would love to watch it.
0: He racks me. The only thing I can beat him at is football, because of my superior mind.
1: I was going to say, you got the scheme. You're running the right. You're bringing the blitzers. You know.
0: That's it. That's what keeps me. But baseball, I get killed. And hockey, it's not even fair. Like, we played hockey. I said, the other night, he's like, Daddy, play NHL. I go, all right. Because you got caught up in the NHL free agency or whatever it was, right? In the draft. I go, all right. So we were playing hockey, and beat me. It was like 3-0, so it was respectable until you look at the shot total. And it was 38-6 in shots.
1: That's so cool.
0: was like, oh, my God. Yeah, it's great. Like, you know, listen, I was Dick Dank. I was him, right? Like, you know, we when Madden first came out in NHL 96, like, that was me. And we were all my friends. Like, you know, I loved it.
1: Yeah.
0: So, you know, I wish I had time to play like he does, you know. And then he talks a lot of junk.
1: Oh, yeah, right? He's chirping you? I would love to see. That's what I would love to see. He's cagey around.
0: Dude. And then I get a point where I get mad.
1: And I go, that could be a TV show.
0: I would
1: subscribe to that. Yeah, you know, get into that.
0: I'm still your father. You know, relax, because you're getting too big. But it's fun. Like, you know, listen, when your son asks you to play video games, right? Like,
1: that's probably a great feeling. Right?
0: How do you not? Yeah. You know what I mean? Let's go, man. You know,
1: yeah.
0: Plus, it's sports. So I it's my interest too, right? So I love it. So, but, you know, again, I always think at some point, he'll look back on his childhood and go, that was pretty cool. Like, my father played video games. You know what I mean? Like, not to mention always with them, but.
1: No, you're a great father, both of them.
0: Cool. But to do that, you know, I mean, that's what's fun about it. All right, so you had the payouts.
1: Yeah, I got a little breakdown. I got some information for us.
0: I'm looking forward to that. This is Project NIL, Danny D, the AD. I'm the aunt as we hang out on July the 4th. Happy Independence Day, everybody, right here on Fox Sports Radio.
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1: Right over there, brother.
0: My man Danny G at the Frog.
1: Got the Frog in there.
0: I got the Frog. Yeah, early morning Frog. 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Follow the feed. You'll find today's full show posted right after we get off the air. Hey, real quick, because you know soccer very well, what's your expectation for Monday night? No Bellingham Monday night against Belgium. Belgium seems beatable. They got some aging stars, but what's your how do you kind of see the match?
1: I mean, I think we're the better team. Obviously, momentum and playing in front of our own crowd is going to be, you know, I'm sure they'll show out. But I think, you know, playing Seattle has been electric for all the games. We're the better team. Now, losing Belgium is really tough, by the way. Terrible call. Absolutely terrible call.
0: I mean, I'll be honest with you. Like, nobody wants to hear me talk about the sport, like analyze the sport. But, I mean, come on, dude. That's
1: The rule is, and a lot of people might not notice, it's intent, right? So there has to be, like, a physical intent, right?
0: Yeah.
1: It has to be, like, with, like, speed and, like, you know, the intent to injure someone. That wasn't there. Like, the actual foul I get, but, like, it didn't hit all the criterias. So it was just, you know.
0: And then, you know, I mean, again, you could suspend. Like, that's what
1: you suspend a guy. Like, you have to really realize that you're putting someone out the next game. It's crazy.
0: Like, that's insane that you have a rule like that. It's insane. It's insane to me.
1: Yeah.
0: I don't understand it. I really don't.
1: I'm out on it. But we're the better team. It's going to be tough without him because he puts so much pressure on the defense.
0: Yeah, he's great, that kid.
1: Yeah, I mean, even when he's not touching the ball, like, they're just watching him. So we need younger guys to step up. We'll see what the lineup looks like. I think if you're guys' prediction, I think Gio Reyna gets some more burn, and I think he gets one for us. I think we went 2-1.
0: Wow, Gio Reyna.
1: Gio Reyna.
0: Very good offensive player.
1: Yes. So that's my prediction. But, yeah, I mean, we're playing really well. You know, look, we're led by an Italian, man. What do you expect here? We got a Paisan over there running the team, you know?
0: Boca, he actually threw the first pitch out, the coach, Bocatino.
1: I didn't see it. How did he look?
0: He looked good.
1: Yeah?
0: It was before the Mariners game. Yeah. He threw a strike.
1: I'd love to see it.
0: He did. He threw a strike. It was great. I was cracking up. I'm like, my man. Good job, coach. So you have a list of the payouts. So I love what EA did with college football and the very popular video game, which is you get NIL money for how many times you get played with, like your team gets played with. Is that correct?
1: Yeah, so in the past, like I'll give you an example. In 2024, they did tiers, right, where, you know, the most the team could make was $100,000. There was a tier one, tier two, tier three, tier four. So tier one was 100,000, tier two was 60, tier three was 40, tier four was 10, right? And, like, they broke it down just by what tier you fell into, and they just gave money to the schools, which, in theory, makes sense, right? But now it's evolved, right? So they're really changing it up where the pool is, like, tripled what they're giving out. And by how many times your team is used online and offline, right? They track all of it, and now you get a percentage of it. So now teams can earn up to $10 million, right? They were talking a couple years ago, it was $100,000. So now these schools, and we kind of touched on it before, they're really pushing people to use their team.
0: Yeah, Delaware. We talked about Delaware, which was the first to go all in on it and, hey, have a campaign, go to the national championship with Little Delaware to show your skills.
1: Yeah.
0: And it caught on fire.
1: Unbelievable. So, like, yeah, like, there's, you know, say, for example, a team, you know, people play hundreds of millions of games on this, and you're getting a percentage of it. So, like, now that number can really grow. If you're doing dynasty mode, it's different percentages. So EA is, you know, getting hype around a game. They're probably selling more games because of it, and the more they use it, the teams are getting paid. So a lot of these smaller schools are trying to use this as a NIL ploy to really grow their collective so they can pay kids more. I mean, it's a great system, man. It's been really cool.
0: So what do we got? Who's
1: Well, we don't know for next year's game, but for one of the smaller schools, Delaware was the school, and they got over $10 million last year, which is pretty wild.
0: $10 million, man. That's crazy.
1: So
0: that's
1: the new insane. Game coming out, where I'm excited to see how it plays out. But
0: you know who else was part of it, was also in the running?
1: The bigger schools. There wasn't a lot of other small schools on the list. It was a lot of Power Five, you know, main Power Four schools that were, you know, Ohio State's, Alabama's, but it's a drop in the bucket to them. It's a lot of money to these smaller schools. So
0: if you're Delaware and you get that kind of thing, it's amazing. That's going to do it for us, everybody. Stay tuned. Fellas are coming up next. Happy 4th. We are.
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7: They moved the second hand on the clock forward to 89 seconds to midnight, which means it's the closest that clock has ever been to midnight since they started.
21: In 1947, when the U.S. and Russia were starting the Cold War, it was 7 minutes to midnight. We're now less than 2 minutes away from midnight. The furthest away it was from midnight was 1991, after the Soviet Union dissolved. It was all the way back from 17 minutes to midnight.
7: I think it's a valuable thing because it just raises awareness every year with people. Just another thing to kind of say, hey, like, we're not headed in the right direction as humanity goes.
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0: Here's what you need to know.
1: Argentina survived with a World Cup overtime win against Cape Verde in Miami, 3-2. It was 1-1 after regulation. Cape Verde, ranked 67th in the world, did retie it 2-2 in the 103rd minute. Game-winning goal came in the 111th after Lionel Messi's corner kick. Egypt on penalty kicks, 4-2 over Australia in Dallas. The nightcap in Kansas City went to Colombia, 1-0 over Ghana. The round of 16 starts Saturday. The U.S. plays Monday night in Seattle against Belgium. The Lakers are trading center DeAndre Ayton to the Wizards. The Knicks are signing center Andre Drummond. WNBA wins for New York and for Las Vegas in overtime. To Major League Baseball, Milwaukee won 11 innings at Arizona. In 10 innings, it was Cleveland over the White Sox. Tampa Bay won its ninth straight game. The Yankees ended a 7-game losing streak. The Dodgers handed the Padres a 7th straight loss. I'm Steve DeSager.
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3: Well, good morning, good morning, good morning. Happy 4th of July. Happy Independence Day. As we hang out on a July 4th Saturday. Fellas, Jeff Schwartz, Anthony Gargano from the Fox Sports Radio studios. Hope everyone in our glorious country is having a great weekend, and you got cookouts and beaches and all kinds of good fun family relaxation. As a little World Cup action today, the whole thing. So hopefully everybody's enjoying themselves. Have a great weekend, man. Fellas, always love you. Good morning, Jeffrey.
4: Good morning, sir. Great news. Even better than your Sixers getting Jaylen Brown. Last time I was at the beach, which I'm at the beach now.
3: Chairgate.
4: I was in a chair that broke. And for those who might have missed it, I was sitting in a compressed wood outdoor patio chair that was left from the previous owners, and it shattered mid-air while we were on the radio. And I actually give myself credit. I did not cuss. I managed to not say any bad words. And it was funny. I sat on the ground the rest of the show.
3: All right, so wait, real quick, hold on. Yeah. Before you start, we have the replay.
4: I guess so. We have this example, even though he's not terribly accurate, but you know he's able to move. Oh boy, my chair just broke. I was sitting in.
3: Oh my god,
4: funny.
3: wait. Let's play that again. Marky Mark, thanks. Let's hear that one more time. I don't know if you can slow it down, but let's try it.
4: I guess Caleb Williams last year might be another example, even though he's not terribly accurate, but you know, he's able to move. Oh boy, my chair just broke. I was sitting in.
3: Oh
4: that
3: my
4: is
3: god.
4: Very funny.
3: The greatest is it came across awesome on the air. Like yeah. it was the perfect shatter of a chair.
4: It legitimately is like a compressed wood patio chair, right? Like left over
3: from the previous. Yeah.
4: It's on our back porch. Like we've had this place like 2 years now. We haven't really done anything on the back porch. And so now I looked all like for the last couple of weeks on like a chair that was I could use here because, it's a very small place. It's like 400 square feet, 450. So we're very, on space. It's limited. So I couldn't get like an office chair or whatnot. So I'm back in the baseball chair, the dad chair that I keep back in my truck.
3: Ah, oh, I love the baseball dad chair.
4: Hopefully it lasts. You know, I don't really sit in it for like 3 hours straight normally, and I did it yesterday
3: right,
4: too.
3: Right.
4: So I have to do it for tomorrow for our show for Countdown. So I'm hoping this lasts all 3 hours. I don't know. Wish me luck. But we're in a much better place. So I'm glad that for America's 250th birthday, I have properly prepared for my radio show with a better chair.
3: Wow, that's good. It's important. What did you? So is the you guys are beaching it for the weekend?
4: Yeah, well,
3: what
4: my
3: do you guys do?
4: Family's been here since, last Friday.
3: Oh, yeah, because we did the show. You said they were there.
4: Yeah, I came on Wednesday, so we will go back tomorrow because my kids have to go to camp. Like, to go to camp on Monday, so we'll be back tomorrow. Yeah, it's nice because, my son's almost 12. My daughter is almost 10. The next week, their birthdays are, and they're doing a lot of big kid stuff. You know, they're hanging out with friends they've made here. They're just, playing ball or in the kayaking. They're swimming. They're just away from mom and dad. So it's been fun for them. It's a fun place to be. So I'm glad they're able to enjoy, being a little bit of big kid, just being away from us. And they're my son's talking to some girl. I don't think he even likes girls yet, but he's my daughter's talking to a little boy here. So it's kind of cute.
3: Ah, dude, that's great, man. That's a great gift that you give them, man.
4: Yeah.
3: They look forward to their summers.
4: Yeah, and we'll be back here in August when they get back it's just this place is small. It is small, and I just can't be in here that long. I kind of go crazy. And the dog is here, too. The dog is not a dog fit for a one-bedroom condo either on the third floor. So he makes it work, though, because he gets so many walks here because we can't just take him out and throw the ball with him. So he does enjoy being here. But it's nice. They have a big firework celebration on the beach tonight, I believe. So
3: That's what I was going to ask you. That's a great way to do it, right?
4: I think at 9:30
3: fireworks tonight, on the beach, yeah. You can't beat that.
4: I think at 9:30 tonight they're doing a firework. And what's nice is my dog does not care about fireworks. So he's unbothered by most things in life. So they can do the big firework celebration, and he will be fine.
3: Well, I have a sheepdog. Yeah. And I have two. So I have a big sheepdog who's a boy, Gagoots. And I have a little she's like a mini husky. She's about 25 pounds, Juno. And Gagoots is deathly afraid of fireworks. And the smaller dog, the non-sheepdog, the little mini husky, she doesn't care.
4: So Pomsky?
3: Yes.
4: Pomsky. There's the different size Pomskys too. They have they have more Pomeranian size Pomskys, and they have husky Pomeranians like you have.
3: She's 25 pounds. She's a good size.
4: Yeah, Fo didn't care. There were fireworks last night outside our bedroom. He doesn't care. He's unbothered by that. He just

0: that out yet. So we'll see how that goes. Cooking's tough in this place.
1: Your kitchen's not, I'm sure, a small joint.
0: You just have one. You can only fit one person in there. It stinks up the whole house, so we try not to cook like inside. We have a...
1: You have a communal grill?
0: Yeah, I did that yesterday for steaks and some corn.
1: Oh, dude, there you go.
0: But like, it's not even a kitchen where like it's easy to... It's not even... You just like... You don't really prep stuff either because we don't have like... We don't want to buy a bunch of ingredients, you know, to like use once and then not be back here for a month.
1: Right.
0: So, I don't know, we'll see what I got to come up with something easy tonight that I can make that's like good, you know? I don't want to make like something that's a bum recipe. We'll see.
1: You don't want to just do... You don't just do a pizza?
0: An outdoor grill?
1: No, I'm just saying, just get pizza for...
0: Yeah, we can order. I don't know what's open on 4th of July. We could do pizzas. That would be...
1: I'm sure stuff's open. Because where you're at.
0: Do you want to know the place that my kids... There's two places I took my kids when we got here. They wanted, Dad, we have to go to these places. Okay, the first one is Hibachi. Okay, they love Hibachi. So we
1: my Anthony loves it, too. They love, there's like a hibachi, they love when you cook the steak on the rock.
0: No. Hibachi's the place where they cook for you, like a Benihana.
1: Right. Yes. Yeah. But they have another, they have a hot lava rock.
0: They have, those are, my kids would love that too, like a shabu-shabu type thing, but, you know, something like that. The other place, went the other night, my kids love Hooters.
1: Get out.
0: I don't know why. They like the food, but the food's actually not bad. It's the first time I went in years.
1: The wings are good. Yeah.
0: So
1: Hooters wings are good, and the curly fries. Like I can lose for you. So once every 3 months, I would love to. I give a hanker for that, or a beer and lose wings.
0: So we got wings and curly fries.
1: That's great, man.
0: Maybe I'll go get some wings today. Maybe that's what we'll do.
1: That's a good call. Fried pickles. Now you got me. I can go for them.
0: Fried pickles, good. Fried pickles were
1: I'm
0: good.
1: Not a big fan of fried pickles.
0: I just remember when I was in college, we went to the Holiday Bowl in San Diego. I went to school at Oregon. And we went to the Hooters in San Diego. Now, the Hooters in San Diego is a little different than Hooters in Myrtle Beach, right? And my buddy, I remember so vividly. He's like, dude, man, this girl likes me. I'm like, bro, that's her job, dude. He's like, dude, I'm gonna get her number. I go, good luck. Her job is to like you. What do you mean? It's your first time in the Hooters ever. It was so funny, dude. You know, we're 21 years old. He's like, dude, I'm gonna get her number. I'm like, oh, buddy,
1: it ain't happening, pal.
0: Like, what are you doing? My wife worked at a Hooters when she was, I think, 18 or 19. She still has the outfit because my daughter, like, wanted to wear it for Halloween.
1: Get out.
0: Yeah, and she pulled it out, like, last year. It was so funny, bro. My wife was 18 when she wore it last, so. But, yeah, she kept the outfit. Well, the food's good, though. Maybe order some wings. We'll see.
1: That's a good idea, dude. Now you got me going.
0: I need some ideas. Hey, if you want to tweet me, at Jeff Schwartz or tweet at Fox Sports Radio, at any of us, like,
1: Well, you know what I'm doing today is I'm doing crabs and spaghetti.
0: Oh, it sounds so good. Yeah. Fettuccine Alfredo or just like plain spaghetti?
1: No. Crabs and spaghetti, it's a red sauce.
0: Oh, I didn't know if it was a white or red sauce. You have to make that.
1: You
0: like white sauce. I just didn't know.
1: I don't like white sauce. No, it's a red sauce. And it's I get the crabs are abundant, obviously, this time of year on the Atlantic.
0: Sounds so good.
1: So I got a bunch of crabs, cleaned them, put them in the fridge, and then today.
0: The snow crab, the king crab?
1: No, they're the Baltimore, the Maryland crab.
0: Oh, those ones. Okay, yeah. The
1: because they make, they're better for the sauce, like we call it crab gravy. So
0: that sounds delicious.
1: They're better for the sauce. So what you do is I'll when we get off the air, I'll start cooking and I'll let them just go for, I don't know, 10, 12 hours on a low heat.
0: Yes, and the longer it's in, the better it tastes.
1: Yeah, it's one of those things because all the flavor's in the shell.
0: Yeah. Oh, yeah.
1: And as you know. But
0: how many seafood

0: stock. You try to get all the. I save my shells and everything from. You put them in a bag and put them in the freezer, and I have them for if I want to make a stock.
1: Yeah, and it works. So I'm doing that for today. So we'll have our 4th of July. Kids like it. I do a scallops with a rum, and it's like a rum vanilla butter sea salt.
0: Delicious.
1: Yeah, they like that. So it'll be that. I'm looking forward to it. We'll get ready for soccer. So lots to get to today.
0: Yeah.
1: So World Cup, and I want to touch on that. And Monday we have Belgium. So a huge game for USA. We'll get on that. I got to talk NBA. The NBA is wild. Absolutely wild. But first, what did you make of the whole Balogun situation?
0: Yeah, well, first of all, I want to give a shout out to Cape Verde because that was an incredible match yesterday.
1: And it was awesome.
0: They lost Argentina in extra time, but
1: how about they tied it?
0: They tied it.
1: So when Argentina scored, you're going, no way. And then Cape Verde tied it in extra time.
0: So it was 1-1. They went to extra time. Argentina scored almost immediately. And you're like, okay, they have just 28 minutes left, 27 minutes left. They just have to withstand the rest of the game. It's over. And then Cape Verde had one of the best goals I've ever seen. It was an incredible shot. Tied the game up before
1: that
0: the
1: was
0: first,
1: a wicked
0: before the,
1: shot.
0: Before halftime of the extra time. And then Argentina scored again, and they won 3. And Argentina was better for most of the game. I mean, it
1: wow. I mean, they were a huge. What were they?
0: I was trying to explain this in football terms to our cousin that's here because she's a Georgia fan. I was like, this would be like if Georgia lost to like, a 1AA, right? It'd be like if Georgia lost to like, a small school in Georgia. Like this is
1: Morehead State.
0: number one in the country, right? And Cape Verde is like 60th, but it's not even their 60th. They're like a tiny country, like 50,000 people. So they don't have a big pool to choose from, and they're going eye to eye with Argentina, who was getting more shots on goal. They were playing better. I mean, they were so close to getting a penalty throughout the entire game too. There were a ton of fouls like right outside the box, and their goalie had an incredible save on a messy free kick, and it just was great drama. And they played so great. When the games are good like that, soccer's incredible. The game last night was boring as could be. It wasn't Colombia, Ghana was fine, but Argentina, Cape Verde, man, that was incredible. The game before that went to penalty kicks. So there's been some really, really good soccer, and I've been impressed with just sort of how everyone's bringing it, man. It's a World Cup and everything. I think the broadcasts have been great. I love.
1: Well, did you watch the Colombia match last night?
0: No, I went to sleep.
1: All right. Well, did you see any of it? Because it was. I love. My favorite broadcaster is the Brit who does play by play.
0: It's Fletcher.
1: Yeah, and he's awesome, right? He's incredible. So he was talking about going to the Royals game, and he's like, and there's fountains in the stadium. I wanted to jump in. And it was awesome, right? And then he's talking about, this is why he's the best, right? Then he's talking about having Kansas City barbecue and how hot it is, right? Like, because it's searing hot.
0: Spicy. The heat of it.
1: No, the heat that's going on in Kansas City. We're all in the heat wave, right?
0: Yeah, yes.
1: Right? So he's talking about how hot it is out there in Kansas City. And it's like he had barbecue. And he goes, and now he has the meat sweats.
0: Oh, yeah.
1: And it was great. It was just awesome. Like, it was this real good theater from it. And, there was the whole stadium was Columbia. It felt like the Chiefs.
0: It was
1: rocking. Like, that stadium was, they dominated. They could have scored 5 goals. So they dominated, but the whole stadium was rocking. It was pretty cool.
0: So I have found these broadcasters so refreshing because they have no allegiance to the teams or players, and they just call like it is.
1: Like, guys all the time.
0: They'll just say, like, that's bad. I don't like that.
1: No, that's rubbish.
0: Yeah, like, that's a bad pass. He's got to be better than that. Can you imagine Chris Collinsworth, who I like, saying to about Mahomes, like, bad pass. it would never happen.
1: Yeah.
0: So
1: I've appreciated and Chris is one of the few guys.
0: This is great.
1: That will you know go after guys a little bit.
0: Yeah, but
1: it's
0: not even close. And I've appreciated that you know the subtleness of like talking about the cities that they're in, right? And sometimes they talk about the football teams that are in those cities, but you know you can't really do it because
1: AD Reed got a shout out last night.
0: AD Reed also was probably to the wedding last night.
1: Yeah,
0: big Schwartz family moment. Mitchell Schwartz invited to the wedding last night. He was at the
1: really.
0: Yeah, a royal wedding. Yeah,
1: he got an invite. That's a big deal.
0: His wife's best friend is married to Travis Kelce's business manager, and then obviously Mitch played with Kelce for you know. I feel like you know. I kind of felt like there were 1,000 people invited. I'm like, I don't know, man. Why Jeff Schwartz can't get an invite? I mean, 1,000 people invited. No, it looked like it was fun. I haven't talked to him this morning, so I have no idea. I don't even know what they're allowed to say. I don't know, like, the NDA is. It's pretty.
1: Well, you have to sign an NDA to go to the wedding?
0: Yeah.
1: Wow, that's it.
0: Mitch couldn't tell me nothing. Like, he just, like, was like, yeah, I'm going. Like, there was no, like, he didn't tell me anything. I mean, I knew he was going because he posted a picture of him flying somewhere. I figured it was to New York. And they didn't really tell the people that were part of the wedding, like where in New York the wedding was at. I mean, obviously everyone knew it was MSG eventually, but like they were very secretive about it. They took their phones, I believe, from all the patrons when they showed up, which wasn't surprising. And
1: that's so bizarre. I can't even imagine.
0: The who's who was there. Yeah. It was in a tux. And the phone thing is interesting because like they just had a newborn. Like, they have to have a number to call, right? Like, if something happens, if their phone is taken away from them, that would give me a little bit of anxiety.
1: Yeah, that's bizarre, dude.
0: That's a big Schwartz family come up, right? We got a royal wedding. My brother gets invited to the royal wedding of America.
1: Oh, dude, that's a big deal. Now, listen, you know, it's a big deal for the family. I like it. I got to take a quick TO. We will come back. I do want to talk about Monday and the match.
0: Oh, yeah.
1: It's Belgium against USA. USA. No Balogun. So what happened? So we'll talk about that. And the NBA on fire. Wow. What are the Celtics doing? I'm not complaining. We're the fellas. Aunt Jeff right here on the 4th of July. 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
2: 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Wow.
3: Good job, Mark. Happy Independence Day, everybody. Happy 4th of July, fellas, hanging with you guys. So, I don't understand the one rule. Like, you get a red card and you're suspended for the next game, and they don't really kind of look into the appeal of it. I just don't get it because there was no intent to injure. And look, I'm not one to talk about, like when we see the World Cup and everybody's in and everybody's got their, hey, well, they need to do this and offsides and everybody changed the rules. Like, I'm not going to go there because it's not, you know, I blanch when people do with football. So I'm not going to do it. But I just don't even understand this whole concept of he's suspended for the next game. That's crazy to me.
6: So the best way to, I think, frame this is to look at another sport in the way that they officiate in sort of the same way, okay? And in college football, if you get a targeting penalty, right, you as a defender, it could be on offense, I guess, you hit someone in the head or neck area, you get ejected for the game, right? And if it happens in the second half, you're suspended for the next half of the next game, okay?
3: Yeah.
6: And I have long argued that there has to be intent when you throw someone out of a game, okay? Just like in the NBA, right? They have a flagrant one and a flagrant two,
3: mm-hmm.
6: right? A flagrant one is it can be intentional, but most often it's not, right? Or it's intentional, but not, you know, cannot harm a player. Or a flagrant two, like Wemby elbowing, I think it was Nasri to the neck, right? Like, that was very clearly a premeditated decision, right? And it could injure someone. Flagrant two, you're having the intent there was to throw his elbow very high and hit the guy in the head. Now, was it Wemby trying to hurt the guy? No, but the intent was clear, right? He intended to do that. And you should not throw players out of games unless the intent is there. And I think we can tell. Like, we can tell whether a soccer player is trying to kick someone in the back of the leg or not. And in this case, Balogun was not trying to kick him in the back of the leg. And now you suspended a player. Think about this. He missed 30 minutes of last game and 90 minutes of next game. So he's missing basically, you know, one and let's say, you know, like 3/8 of a game. Okay. Like, it's a lot of missed time for that.
3: That's right.
6: For that one thing, that's why there needs to be a process to either not suspend for the next game or to have an appeal or just in the moment to be like, look, man, the intent, he didn't mean to do this. He didn't mean to kick the guy in the back of the leg. And, you know, people will say, well, guys, this is a deterrent to not do it next time. He didn't mean to do it the first time.
3: I don't understand that.
6: So you can't deterrent for what? And it feels very, very harsh for a knockout game to have one of your best scorers on a team miss the game because of that specific play. And I think in sports, to throw people out of games, you have to have intent be part of the discussion process. I argue that targeting college football, you can't really argue that in the NBA or WNBA, which is a big brouhaha now, you know, of course, because they can't just be normal. And
3: why? Just drama?
6: Never drama in the WNBA. The league just is like 50 years behind the rest of the sports in the way that they get covered. And how that sport, like, they're not ready for any attention whatsoever. They're just not ready for it. And he should play. And there's no appeal process, obviously. But man, I think USA can still beat Belgium without him. But
3: yeah, I do
6: you're
3: too.
6: Down,
3: but
6: you're down a striker though, like that. It's
3: yeah, man. That's like a big
6: it's deal. It's tough to be down one of your better players against a Belgium team that I mean, Senegal was up 2-0. These I'll tell you what, a lot of these African teams, dude, they get so they've been so close to this tournament. Like, if you could bet them for the first 80 minutes, you'd have won a lot of money in this tournament.
3: Yeah, Cape Verde, man.
6: And it happened with Senegal the other day.
3: Yeah, Belgium scored the two goals late.
6: Ivory Coast, two of their games, they lost to Germany. Germany scored the very last minute of stoppage time. And then Ivory Coast the other day lost a game they very easily could have won. And Senegal's up 2-0. Belgium scores twice in the final 10 minutes and scores again in extra time and wins that game. So I think the U.S. can certainly win this game without Balogun there. And they're playing in Seattle, bro. And Seattle, that place is going to be freaking rocking, dude. Like, that's a great sports town, and that is a loud and passionate fan base, and they love their soccer there as well. The Sounders do great numbers there. It's a great place to have this game.
3: Yeah, it's going to be incredible. I agree with that. I think Belgium's kind of made for them. Older team, right? The way USA is controlling the matches and dictating pace, I think that should really help. That should be the matchup.
6: Isn't it interesting that, again, I don't watch soccer outside of the big tournaments, right? The last time I watched it was in the Euros and Copa America 2 years ago. Uh-huh. But, and that's why I'm not breaking down X and O's of it. But I think to me, it's really interesting to see, this holds true, I think, in all sports, where you can really, really tell the teams that are aggressive and trying to score. And those are the teams that keep winning. There are so many teams you watch them play and you're like, it's okay to shoot. It's okay to shoot. It's not the right time. Well, sometimes you get a rebound, right? That helps you. Sometimes, you're able to just create a corner kick, right? Sometimes you're able to just create, and
3: these teams are just trying to stay in the game.
6: Right. And, but the teams like Germany, or England sometimes, who just shoot the ball. Try to create chances off
3: the season. A hockey fan.
6: Well, yeah, and I
3: shoot
6: get you
3: the want, puck!
6: And I get you don't
3: shoot
6: want to
3: it, power play. Guys are shoot it!
6: And I get you don't want to be countered, but the teams, and really what's impressive about USA is very clearly they're the aggressors now.
3: Yeah.
6: Their style of soccer is going after opponents. And I don't think that's what we were for a long time. So I've liked watching them play.
3: You got to owe that to the coach.
6: Yeah, coach is great. He's done a great job. I also find it really interesting that the managers of these teams are often not from the country. Like, you watch the World Baseball Classic, right? Or you watch, basketball in the Olympics. The coaches are all from that country. And here, we have an Argentinian coach. I find that very fascinating that, the coaches for these squads are often not from the country that they coach with.
3: Yeah, well, I mean, it's part of the sport, right?
6: Well, it's kind of interesting. You would think that they could find someone from that country. I guess if you're maybe Cape Verde, it's probably hard, but, you would think that they could find that. A lot of teams just don't. I find it very fascinating. We have an Argentinian coach who's just signed up. I think he's just signed up for the World Cup, but he's not our coach past this World Cup.
3: No, that's what happens. And they go. Yeah. I mean, there's coaches that have coached multiple countries.
6: Oh yeah, yeah.
3: Which is interesting.
6: I find it just so fascinating how that works. But
3: they're they're basically guns for hire, right? Kind of what it is.
6: So we've done obviously, they've expanded the tournament. So winning your first knockout round game is not what it used to be, right? Because the tournament's expanded. The competition, I don't think, is as good as it will become the 16. So this feels like a game where the way we're playing, I think we have to win it. I would have said before we started, just getting to this stage would be impressive.
3: No, got to win now. Yeah, I agree.
6: I think now
3: because they belong. I mean, not for nothing, but you've watched all this.
6: Yeah.
3: They belong. To anybody. I get France is ridiculous. They play today in my backyard.
6: They're going to score. They're going to poor Paraguay. It's going to be thankfully they play with the running clock in the second half of this game. I think very clearly, just from my naked eye, right? France has been the best. They've played incredible. They their ability to score, Mbappe is like incredible, right? I think Spain has looked the second best, even though they don't score as many goals as France. But they just look good.
3: Don't you get the, I agree with you, because don't you get the feeling that they're always like feeling like they're about to explode?
6: Yes.
3: Yamal, I love that kid. Yamal's unbelievable, man.
6: Spain, like, is always there. Argentina is interesting because, you know, they played closer games I think they would like. But Messi, like, you know, you just get on the ball and watch what happens, right? Like, they're just, and they're good. Argentina's really good at you know, the corner kicks, the set piece stuff, right?
3: Well, they're deep. Their D guys are unbelievable.
6: And then Portugal is like, I call them like the Iowa football. You're like, oh, they're going to score. They're going to do it. And they just don't score.
3: That's funny.
6: I'm like, just score. Like, you can score. Like, there. I think we're right there, right in the top, what, fifth? Like, we're kind of the teams that are left. Like, we're right there.
3: I mean, all due respect to Ronaldo, I don't think Portugal's that good.
6: Well, they can't tell me the aggressiveness part of it. Like, they're just not taking a ton of shots, which I guess is the way they always play. I've asked some friends about this. So, like, that's something that they just sort of have always been frustrated with.
3: But they look older, Tim. They look old.
6: They are old. They're older. So, to your point, like, we are right now. I don't think we're beating France if we ever play. Like, we're other than England. England looks good, too. They're just not scoring as much. But, like, you can tell England is really good with the way they play.
3: Last game was crazy, man. They were on the brink.
6: I know. They just don't score a ton, but they're really, you can tell how skilled they are, right? Obviously. So we're like, what, sixth? Like, we're right there?
3: I mean, Jude Bellingham is unbelievable.
6: Yeah, and Kane, whenever he gets a chance, he puts it in.
3: I know we talk about Kane all the time, but you know, Bellingham makes it go.
6: So we're right. I think we're right there, man. We are right there. England, though, has to go to Mexico and play an Azteca tomorrow, which is a freaking beast, man.
3: Oh. Dude, that's unbelievable. You want to talk about an incredible day? Like, tomorrow, Brazil and Norway?
6: I'm driving.
3: Like, we need to talk about Brazil. Brazil's ridiculous.
6: Yeah. I'm driving tomorrow, too. I'm going to miss. I think they're talking about moving the England-Mexico game to, like, noon tomorrow for weather. So I'm hoping they don't do that. So
3: are you serious?
6: Yeah, they're talking about moving it. Yeah, to noon tomorrow.
3: Oh, wow. Get out of here.
6: Which obviously favors England, right? Because I think you'd rather have that crowd at noon than have that crowd at 6 p.m. Eastern getting sauced up all day.
3: 8 p.m.
6: Or 8, whatever it's supposed to be, yeah.
3: Yeah.
6: Because that crowd at Azteca is, like, unbelievable. So, I mean, England should beat Mexico. Should. But don't know. Mexico's played well so far. So, it's been a really fun tournament. Having the soccer on every day has been really
3: Brazil fun. Norway is a great match. That's a great matchup.
6: Yeah, I feel like Norway is like every time I watch them, I feel a little unfulfilled. Obviously, Haglund, right? Like, he's incredible when he gets the ball. But like, I don't.
3: He's my favorite player. I love Haglund. He's like a football player, dude. Yeah, he's like a tight end.
6: He's huge. There's also videos of him eating over here in America, and he eats a lot of food. I'm very jealous. But I don't, when I watch them play, I don't think they're fine. I don't know, do you think they don't impress me as much as the other teams do?
3: I think they're good. I do. Now, again, Brazil is interesting because they're, you know, the South American teams play that style where they play a very defensive style. Shut it down. It's not like they're going to go and
6: correct.
3: Go put up five goals like the Europeans will when they get.
6: It's so interesting how that's the case, because when you watch it, Argentina yesterday had like 11, 12 shots on goal in regulation, which is wild because you're like, you know, France will have 40 today. They're playing a different team, obviously, but like they'll have a million shots, and Argentina just don't shoot the ball a ton. Other teams like Colombia don't shoot the ball a ton. They just don't. To your point, they just not. They had 22 shots yesterday, and they were playing a lot of that, you know, a lot of that game chasing another goal to go ahead.
3: Right.
6: And ended with 22 shots in 120 minutes, which is not a lot.
3: Yeah, no, that's the truth. All right, we're going to take a quick TO. We'll come right back, a little more World Cup, and then next hour, NBA and the craziness that has ensued in the league with free agency and trades. The entire NBA is upside down. Fascinating offseason, man. Aunt Jeff hanging out with you on the July 4th Saturday on Fox.
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0: 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And yes, yesterday was the day of Cape Verde. You know, I have a dear friend of mine. We've been working together for years. He covers the Sixers for me in my network. And he is from, his family is from Cape Verde.
1: Wow.
0: He walks in our studio with a Cape Verde hoodie on. This is like a couple weeks ago. And it was right after they played for the first time, and like the world kind of knew them. The goalie went bananas, right? Remember, he went from like 50,000 Instagram followers to like 15 million. So I go, dude, Cape Verde, yeah? Like figuring he just got that hoodie. And he's like, no, dude, guy, I've had this for, you know, years. He goes, well, that's where my family's from. And I knew nothing of the history of that island, of those islands.
1: Yeah.
0: So his father, he was talking to my father, because I'm like, I love stuff like that. I'm very curious. So I talked to his father, and his father's like, yeah, he goes, you know, Portugal discovered the island. There were inhabited islands off the coast of Senegal, right? And he goes, the Portuguese settled there. Then they went up and down the coast of Africa and filled the islands with people. And then there was like a whole melting pot. So it's got a very Brazilian kind of feel to it with the Portuguese.
1: So they speak Portuguese.
0: What's that?
1: They speak Portuguese?
0: Yes, they speak Portuguese. Right. And he goes, yeah. He goes, my grandmother spoke Portuguese. And he goes, I know it. And it's very much like a melting kind of pot of with a Brazil flavor to it. And he goes, yeah. And he goes, it's very small. You know, there's like 50,000 people. It's unbelievable. It's a great story. But his family, they left and they emigrated to the Boston area. And then his section of the family moved to Philadelphia. So very interesting history of Cape Verde.
1: I mean, to be that small of a country and have this success in the World Cup is remarkable.
0: Really, man. It's very cool, man. The whole thing was awesome. It was another like really good day. You know, Australia and Egypt and penalty kicks.
1: Yeah.
0: You know? And Thursday was unbelievable. Like Croatia got screwed too. My Croats.
1: What, for being, well, when they said they were offsides?
0: Yeah. So, God. That was brutal. There's just nothing more brutal than that. Like, you tie the game that, and then, oh my God, it was tough.
1: So, I'm not one of those people that think that offsides should be done away with. I get the purpose of offsides.
0: Yeah.
1: But offsides in the box feels a little bit much, in my opinion. Which I think is, if you just take it away in the box, you have a little more scoring. But otherwise, I don't mind it. Of all things with soccer, like, I don't really get why people are so upset. Like, offsides makes total sense, right? Like, you don't want...
0: Right, cherry picking.
1: Yeah. But again, I think...
0: I mean, that's why hockey does it, right? Hockey's got two lines. Like, right.
1: But also, too, the thing about hockey, though, is that their rule is that you just have to have a body part behind... Right. The blue line. And so maybe that's the thing, is you move it to where, and I think there is a growing movement to move soccer to that, where you just have to have a body part behind the line instead of your whole body.
0: Yeah. Yeah. Which, you know, makes a lot more sense. And it's just a killer. Like, you know, Croatia looks like it's amazing. So close.
1: That's
0: I got a buddy of mine from Croatia, so he was like dying. He's absolutely dying. All right, NBA next hour, fellas. We are Fox Sports.
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26: 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Red Sox beat the Angels 5-2. NBA news, Lakers reportedly trading center DeAndre Ayton to the Wizards for guard John Hardy and 2 second-round picks in 31 and 32. The Knicks and Andre Drummond agree to a 1-year, $3.9 million deal. 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
8: Juan winners at the Cubs, ending the Cubbies' five-game winning streak. It was Colorado 15-3 over San Francisco. The Tampa Bay Rays won their ninth in a row, 3-1 at Houston. The Yankees won 5-2 against the Twins. Yanks end a seven-game losing streak. Cleveland's alone and first in the AL Central after beating the White Sox in 10 innings, 4-3. Milwaukee won in 11 at Arizona, 7-4. The Dodgers sent the Padres to a seventh straight loss, 4-3. Teoscar Hernandez a grand slam in the seventh. Toronto shut out Seattle 2-0. Boston 5-2 over the Angels. I'm Steve DeSager.
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0: Good morning, good morning, good morning. Happy, happy 4th of July. Happy Independence Day to all of our friends. Jeff Schwartz, Anthony Gargano. Every week right here on Fox Sports Radio, the fellas. And it was a big week in the NBA. All kinds of craziness, all kinds of movement. The most stunning involved the trade between rivals, Sixers and Celtics, as the Celtics finally unload Jaylen Brown for picks and Paul George. Just add three question marks to the end of that sentence. Jeff, did nobody in the league could beat that offer?
1: So this makes me think the Celtics just did not like Jaylen Brown anymore. Right? Because this trade, from the boss perspective, is horrendous return when we just had a bunch of moves in the NBA that netted a lot more. The Jazz got Walker Kessler than Boston did for Jaylen Brown. And it felt like once they included him in the trade for Giannis, that there was no going back, right? It just wasn't gonna work itself out. And, you know, everyone's blaming, and I think rightfully so, you know, the second apron, right? The NBA created this market, yeah, where you just can't compete potentially as a team that pays multiple superstars a ton of money. Now, of course, you know, we'll see, you know, how that works, you know, itself out. There's a lot of teams right now that hope that's not the case, right? That paid your Sixers, right? Or one of them, my Lakers. Like, you know, they paid a lot of money to a bunch of superstars hoping to win that way. But I think Boston decided, hey, man, you know, Brown's just not worth the $60 million. And look, man, I have long said this. I still believe it. I think athletes, you have every right to try to, you know, earn money and create a side hustle for yourself as a player and use the influence you have to start a media career, right? And to start preparing yourself for post-playing career. But that's a really slippery slope, man. And the comments Jaylen Brown makes on his live stream do not help him at all. And people don't like when I say this. I say this a lot about Michael Parsons on his podcast. I'm like, dude, just stop. Like, doesn't help anybody, right? I think when athletes are playing, it's really tough to do live streams and to do podcasts while you're playing. And it doesn't help relationships.
0: Paul George did that.
1: Who did?
0: Paul George.
1: Oh, he did?
0: Oh, yeah. Yeah.
1: And
0: it was a big deal. And he's like, oh, he was having a horrible season. And he was like, well, I'm going to shut down my podcasts and concentrate all the, because he was doing it during the season.
1: It's not really honestly a time thing.
0: No,
1: It's not a time thing.
0: It's a distraction.
1: It's also just like you say things you shouldn't say.
0: Well, that's why it becomes a distraction, because you're just talking. And at some point, You're gonna say something that really shouldn't be said.
1: And I think the Celtics were like, look, we don't first and foremost the money, right? We're paying you a lot of money and we don't think you're as good as you think you are. Okay.
0: Yeah, I disagree with them with that, but go ahead.
1: I don't think they're right on that, but clearly there's that. And then on top of that is the live streaming stuff. Like you just getting on a live stream after you lose to Sixers and basically say, like, showing like that you don't really, you know, of course you care, but it was hard to watch that video and think he cares much about the loss when he's like, yeah, this is my most fun season I've had. Like, very clearly was not a shot at Tatum, but that he was very happy that he got to do it by himself this season, because Tatum was hurt for most of the season. Right.
0: He got to.
1: And that's
0: showcase,
1: fine.
0: Right.
1: So I just think that Boston was over it, because the deal they got is horrendous. I mean,
0: horrendous, dude. It's horrendous.
1: So that's their side of it. From your side, as a Sixers fan, how do we feel about the trade?
0: Oh, well, I love the trade from the Sixers standpoint. It's a great trade from the Sixers standpoint because they were looking at irrelevance. I mean, they're basically looking at another, and it was going to have to be like a soft process where, you know, I mean, think about it. You got Tyrese Maxey, who is in, what, 27, 26? So he's like 26. You got VJ Edgecombe, who's 21. So they don't really mix together unless you're winning now, because, you know, Edgecombe had a really good rookie season. So it really wasn't working, right? Like, it was, you have to get through the Embiid and Paul George contracts to be a true contender. Well, you just became a contender with Jaylen Brown, because Maxey, Edgecombe, and Brown are a dynamic trio that is athletic and can score the ball. Like, that's a three that is incredible. Now, obviously, you're still stuck with Embiid, and so much will happen to have to do with whether or not he's healthy. But my God, dude, like, that's a great trio, and it gets you. They're going to be together for 3 years, so you could kind of build around them. You can even build around Embiid if Embiid can't stay healthy, which he hasn't been able to.
1: Yeah. Another part of this trade that I find so fascinating is that the Boston basically made their bitter rival better.
0: And yes.
1: And, you know, we talked about this when it came to Boston Sixers playing in their playoff series, and listening to you talk about it, listening to Bill Simmons talk about it this week on the Boston side of it, is that this is one of the most intense rivalries in all of basketball, Boston-Philly. It's been this way for generations. And to make...
0: Yeah, I hate Bill Simmons.
1: I thought he... If you're
0: no,
1: to rank,
0: I'm joking around, but you know, if yeah, you're to rank bad. Like
1: his 90-second explainer of his day, and I found out about the trade, might have been the best 90 seconds of any podcast, when he's talking about his colonoscopy, and like, it was so funny. Oh my God, it was so funny. But nonetheless, to make your rival better. Now, from Boston's perspective, I would imagine they think this makes you guys worse, right? There's something that they don't

0: Charles Barkley for a guy named Andrew Lang, Jeff Hornacek, and Tim Perry. They then, you know, they couldn't get, they took Larry Hughes over Paul Pierce to pair with Allen Iverson. I mean, all the mistakes during the process over the last 10 years, that franchise has made one calamitous move after another. So, you know, the fan base deserves it.
1: So I'm just surprised, man. I'm surprised that Boston would do this. It got so bad. Look, I'm sure we're going to get some, you know, behind the scenes about what went down here. Even the I saw Jaylen Brown on his podcast, like, talk to me, Philly fans, about like, yeah, cheese. It's just a weird dynamic to have like your live stream, like your thoughts on a trade like this as a player. I know that it's a different generation of players, and they certainly are more media savvy than I was, and different sport. You know, football players are a little less likely to probably share some of this information, but I just found it so funny that he like went right to the live stream and started talking about the trade, and like, it's just fascinating how that's, you know, that's his approach to life, essentially, talking about everything that happens in his life.
0: Listen, we live in a social media world, so I guess I didn't even think anything of it.
1: Wait till you know, he has a bad game and he gets on his live stream.
0: Yeah, but yeah, he's not the first guy with a podcast during the season.
1: No, like, I know.
0: What's the difference between doing a radio show? Now, again, it's not, I get the invasiveness of the podcast, which is more intimate, but guys do radio. I hosted radio shows.
1: I get radio hits too, but typically you're not, you know, your host, I think, protects you a little bit in those situations.
0: Yeah.
1: But I'm just saying, like, the first time he has a bad game, it gets on that, on the live stream, and says, makes Sixer fans gonna eat him alive, bro.
0: I gotta tell you, I don't know, man. I get it. And, you know, he's a great ball player. Like, Jaylen Brown, I mean, how many times did
1: clearly
0: I say to
1: Boston
0: you?
1: Boston does not feel that he is worth the $60.
0: I know, he's not an analytic darling. The analytics people aren't in love.
1: But that doesn't, that I still, I find that to be fine. But also, I don't know, I think just watching with your eyes can work sometimes too.
0: I mean, dude, you and I talked about they were only relevant. It was supposed to be a gap season for the Celtics, and they were only relevant because of him. He had a great year. Yeah. Great year. He was awesome.
1: He also plays every night.
0: Boston. That's why the fans here are going to love him, because he plays. They're used to stars who don't play.
1: Yeah.
0: Harden, Embiid, Paul George. You know how many games scheduled losses that team had over the last 10 years?
1: Yeah. No, I agree.
0: So I don't see that they're gonna get on him. Who cares what he says on his podcast? Like, the fact is, the guy shows up and plays. That's all they want.
1: Yeah, we'll see. But I think that he brings a level of consistency to Boston, especially in the regular season, right? As you mentioned, like, if Embiid gets hurt, having Brown there is just an added benefit to winning more regular season games.
0: Well, the idea, the beauty of that, of how they're set up, is Embiid becomes more of a role player. Like, post-to-post player. And they're going to be so fast with Maxey, Edgecombe, and Brown that he could spend half the time lagging up the court. Like, you know, you can't... The key for them is going to be not to make it where the offense gets bogged down, where he has to have his touches.
1: Brown or Embiid?
0: Embiid.
1: Yeah.
0: He can't... You can't build the offense around him. Like, the offense is what it is. You got two 30-point-a-game scorers in Maxey and Brown. Like, they're going to want to run.
1: Will Embiid accept that? Or just has to.
0: I mean, he's got no choice.

0: Yeah.
1: I mean, you got no. But listen, he knows last year, the transition from being the man and the franchise and the process personified has already taken place, that transformation. Last year, I mean, this is Tyrese Maxey's team.
0: Yeah.
1: And
0: Mitchell's coming soon, too.
1: Right. And so, you know, I'm not worried about that. And I like what they did. I mean, Mike Anzi came over from Cleveland. Dude, 34 days ago, he came from Cleveland. When he makes the trade, it was 34 days. Because I wrote a column about it. It's the 34-day process. And he didn't lose a single game on purpose. He signs. First of all, I loved Filon. He drafted Filon. You got actually a lead guard off the bench, which they missed when they traded Jared McCain. And you wound up getting Anfernee Simons. And Simons is a great player off the bench. Can give you some scoring. I love what they did. Dean Wade plays defense and rebounds. I think they're a good team. And what's the next step? Let's talk about this. We'll take a quick TO. We'll talk about it. But where does LeBron go? What happens with LeBron? There's all of a sudden the whiteboard is out. Did you see this?
0: I did. Kind of corny.
1: The whiteboard's out. Where does LeBron go? You, as a Lakers fan, I want your opinion on your retrospective of LeBron to L.A.
0: I thought you were asking about the exciting whites that we have on the team now. No?
1: You're going to do the I love the Kessler move. I think that's a good move.
0: Well, you've seen like in the wine aisle at certain grocery stores, they have a thing that says exciting whites. And so, if you ever look at the wine section at the grocery store, some of them it says "exciting whites" for white wine. Obviously, it's a good meme to use for when your team is entirely made of white.
1: Well, we had a podcast called. They changed it to the Exciting Mikes.
0: Ah,
1: but the original Exciting Whites were Cooper DeJean and Reed Blankenship. Yeah. Speaking of player pods.
0: Yeah,
1: at my network, we host Reed and Coop's podcast during the season, mind you.
0: Well, I hope they don't say anything that pisses people off.
1: Nah, they love Coop.
0: Oh, I know he has a whole theme song and everything.
1: Oh, Cooper is like a superstar in Philadelphia. Superstar, he's like. We have a shore area, that beach that people go to, and he goes there. He's like a rock star. And he's got his daily pod. Not daily, weekly pod.
0: Weekly pod. But,
1: yeah. But they were calling it the Exciting Mikes.
0: Yeah.
1: Exciting Mikes. Yeah. Yeah.
0: So it was, but that's the Lakers, Exciting Whites now.
1: Yeah. Yeah. Well, let's take a quick TO. I want to get your thoughts on LBJ. What's next for LeBron? And you as a Laker fan, how do you feel about it? We'll get to, and the Lakers make a big move. All kinds of moves are being made. And the East is suddenly great. Suddenly the Eastern Conference is unbelievable. We'll talk all about it. Fellas, Jeff Schwartz, Anthony Gargano, hanging right here on Fox Sports Radio.
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0: Yes, it is a hot one. As a heat wave has gripped much of the country. Welcome back, fellas. Jeff Schwartz, Anthony Gargano. 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The FIFA World Cup live like never before. Bronny, my man. So, LeBron, yesterday Rich Paul did a whole thing and put it out there about the whiteboard and all the teams that could play. How do you feel about LeBron's tenure in L.A. as a Lakers fan?
1: You know, it was good. Brought the one championship. I know the Mickey Mouse championship. I get it. Probably not. Not good enough is the wrong way to say it. I think Laker fans would have expected a championship in a non-COVID season, right?
0: Yeah.
1: You know, the LeBron is played the most years of any team with the Lakers. Well, I think it's like 8 years. He's been with the Lakers forever.
0: I know, it's crazy, isn't it?
1: They've been competitive. They have not put a roster around him at times that was good enough to win a championship. That certainly is fair. But they've done a lot to make this his team, right? So, you know, he has blame in that.
0: Yeah, some would say that he played, you're right, that he was the de facto GM.
1: I've always liked LeBron. I think I have friends that just despise him. Like, what? Why? Didn't do anything. He's like no scandal free, like 20 years in the NBA. There's like nothing. Well, I don't like the way he does social media. I don't like his. Well, okay.
0: I don't get any vitriol toward him. I don't. You want to talk about purporting yourself the right way?
1: Correct.
0: He's a great dad. I mean,
1: yeah. Like,
0: I'm not here to judge any man, right? Like, that's not my. I don't do that. But. You know, there's certain ways, certain decorum when you have that kind of platform.
1: Yeah.
0: And listen, I'm a Jordan guy. I've always been a Jordan guy. I respect LeBron like no other, like as a man and as a dad and the whole thing. Like, God bless. That's awesome. He's awesome. His family, the whole thing. I respect him. I always rooted for him because of that.
1: So... I'm with you all on the same lines. And look, I understand if you think that, you know, him deciding to have a film crew essentially follow him around this next season is a little corny. Like, I get it. I totally understand that. But I've always liked LeBron. But there's a certain circus that comes with LeBron being on your team. And I think I'm okay with it being over now. You know, I'm okay with it being done. You know, he was there 8 years and he was all NBA and all star and won a championship there, and it's time to move on. I always see, you know, of course, people do this. Like, is he going to have a statue? No. Why don't they have a statue? They have like three statues: Kobe, Shaq, and Jerry West. They're not going to have a statue. Like, what do you? They're not going to have a statue outside Staples Center for that, which is fine. They didn't have to have a statue outside Staples Center for that. So he was a very good Laker. And Laker fans would have liked to have a championship in a non-COVID season, which we really weren't close to having. Looking forward to the new era of the Lakers, basically built to do everything for Luka.
0: So, I love the Kessler move. I mean, I think it was
1: a lot of money for a guy that can't stay healthy. So we'll see if he stays healthy.
0: Well, but you know, you never know though. How the Jazz were so weird about how they did their minutes and
1: correct,
0: you know, they were you know, tanking, and I don't know, I never understood the rotation and but Kessler would have like 15 rebounds and then not play for the last 18 minutes of the game.
1: For what the Lakers need from that center position, they were really lacking this season. He definitely is an upgrade over what they've had. You know, people hate what the Lakers did, and I actually think that makes me feel better about it. If the consensus is your team did something dumb, you know. But I mean, I just don't think the Lakers are close to beating an OKC or San Antonio. Like, that's how you have to build your team. I'm not sure that there's a great way to do that that would have been better for the Lakers to do. But you know, they're just not close to beating those two teams out west.
0: The problem is, I don't think anybody is.
1: That's fair. That's absolutely fair. So, as far as LeBron's next team, this is really fascinating because many factors are at play here, right? One is this a push for fifth championship, or is this a push to have the most fun in his final season? Those are two separate things. They could be the same thing, but could be separate, correct? So I guess we don't know that answer, right? We don't know if it's championship or most fun in a final season. Is he signing now or just waiting? Like, there's no rush, right? Is he waiting till see how the first 2 months of the season play out and then figuring out
0: he's gonna want to enjoy every last moment of this. I think he makes a decision in the next week or two.
1: And so, you know, how is he willing to take, like, he's willing to take less money, but how much less money? Like, the minimum? Or is he going to take, you know, like, I think these are all important questions to ask. I'm really fascinated about his decision. It does feel like if it was Golden State, it would have happened already, honestly.
0: I just don't think in 2026 that's even viable. And I get he's like close with Steph, so the two of them playing together, it would be fun. But
1: they're not winning a championship like that.
0: You're not close. I don't think you beat the Lakers.
1: So that leaves the Cavs, the Heat, and I think one of the favorites in the betting market, the Philadelphia 76ers.
0: Yeah, Mike Gainsey was out there in Ohio. He's from Ohio. There's a picture. In fact, Mike Gainsey, the new GM of the Sixers, brother put out a picture of him. It was like an all-Ohio team, all-star, and it was him and LeBron. He's got his hand on LeBron's shoulder.
1: Yeah.
0: So LeBron knows him, obviously, and so they're talking about it. I think it makes a lot of sense to come to Philadelphia in the sense that, look, Cleveland makes probably the most sense because you go back home, you start where you end where you started, right? Like, that's where it's the end of the story.
1: Right.
0: The end of the story should happen in Ohio. It should happen in Cleveland. Like, that's the appropriate ending. You got Miami with Giannis, and you have the whole Heat thing, which was his second stop. So there's some symmetry there. Now, if you want to do it differently, you got Philadelphia, which I think is the best fit for him, and a way at least to get to the finals. Like, if you put LeBron James on that team, I mean, the starting lineup is ridiculous. We talked about it earlier, but you would have Tyrese Maxey, VJ Edgecombe, Jaylen Brown, LeBron James at the four, and Embiid at the five with a really good bench. I mean, that's a sick five. The beauty is LeBron doesn't have to shoulder any of the scoring load. He's playing with two guys that could drop 30 on a whim, another young guy that's a baller. Like, you got plenty of support there, so you don't have to kill yourself carrying him. And what do they need? They need leadership and they need winning DNA, which you provide.
1: Also, how much does playing time matter to LeBron, right? Because I think he's accepted that he's not the 1A anymore, right? Like, I think he's fine with that. That's very clear. Feels like clear. Like, he's fine with not being, you know, that player anymore. But is he a sixth man? Is he starting? How many shots is he getting?
0: Well, I think he starts. I mean, on any of these teams, he starts.
1: So, end of game situation for the Sixers. All right. Is he bringing the ball up the court, or is it Jaylen Brown, or is Maxey? Like, who's the big dog in the situation? Game by game?
0: Maxey and Brown, yeah.
1: Okay.
0: So LeBron, and not Embiid. Remember, Embiid has had to deal with that. That's new life for Embiid, because at the end of games, Embiid was always the one that had the ball in his hands. And last year, if you recall, Embiid was in the corner, and when they beat Boston, and Maxey's the one who beat Boston.
1: Right. So is LeBron in the other corner? it's not really been his game.
0: Whatever. I think that's a detail that is clear. But I don't. I'm not going to talk for him, but my guess is that he's a smart guy. He can see that if you're going to want to win, you're going to want Maxey or Brown to have the ball.
1: Do you want him as a Sixers fan?
0: I do, yes. I would love it.
1: Yeah.
0: I think he's a great fit. He's exactly what they need. They don't have any winning DNA. After that process and all the stuff that happened, a lot of guys that lost a lot of games, put up a lot of fake numbers. Yeah, they need somebody like him. It would be a great, and he's a tangible fit on the floor. So he's a tangible fit from the four spot.
1: That is one thing about LeBron that is, I think, very impressive about his career is that he is a fit really anywhere on the court, right?
0: Right.
1: Right now, the Cavs are the heavy favorite to land him on the exchanges. 42%, yes. And a big drop to Philadelphia at 18%. So a lot of people are putting their money on Cleveland being his next home in final year of his career.
0: Well, I get it. Again, like to me, that when you're talking about one of the great stories in the history of the game, right? There's symmetry to the story.
1: Correct.
0: Like that, I think that matters. I think that's real. I think that makes a lot of sense to me that you would go back to Ohio and, you know, give it, you know, end it where you began, where all this all began. It's the perfect final act. I think the Sixers going to make it hard for him, though. Miami's interesting because I don't know that he goes to... If you go to Miami for your final chapter after the decision, I think it's a bad look.
1: Well, also, like, didn't Pat Riley, like, really talk down about him when he left, too? So I didn't feel like it's a fit.
0: Yeah, I mean, you know.
1: Plus, how does
0: LeBron and
1: Giannis and Bam and LeBron all work together?
0: Yeah, I feel you.
1: Yeah,
0: I mean, listen, they can make it work. Your great players can make it work, but I'm kind of with you, and I just don't think I'm not. I don't think the Heat make a lot of sense for this. For the bigness of ending that career. Like, when you're going into your final act, you know, this is the final, you know, 20 minutes of the movie. I can't imagine that he goes back to Miami. I don't see it. Not with that team. Not with what happened after the first time. I think it's Cleveland. Or, you know, in the end, if you want to go somewhere new and have a real chance for a title, you know, Philadelphia makes a lot of sense.
1: It does. And you know, if you win a championship on your fourth team, that'd be his fourth team win a championship on. Pretty impressive career, man.
0: Well, that's an incredible final act, right? Hey, I went to a town that hadn't won a championship since 1983, right?
1: Yes,
0: and I won. I mean, to stack after Cleveland, Miami, the Lakers, to stack it on top. I mean, that's a legacy.
1: Yeah.
0: That's the perfect cap for a legacy. So I think, you know, I think those two places make a lot of sense in each your own right. I mean, ultimately, I think you're right. I think ultimately, he winds up at Cleveland only because it's you come back home, you ended at home. That was always, it was written in the story. And he's very cinematic, right, of how he does things.
1: Yeah, I can see that being the reason that he wants to come home, just to end it the way that he began it. The symmetry is there.
0: All right, got to take a quick TO. We'll come right back. Hey, I also, it's the 4th of July, and I want to kick something around with you. Americana.
1: Yeah?
0: Is baseball still Americana? And I want to talk about it. where the fellas hanging right here. 4th of July, Fox Sports Radio.
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0: 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Yes, we'll talk more about Monday's incredible match with Belgium without Balogun coming up in just a minute. But first, hey, I want to get into a baseball discussion because it's July 4th and these summer holidays, and like you're in the teeth of the baseball season, and it's weird because there's nothing special, and I think Major League Baseball needs to do this. It needs to take into account like what to do on some of the holidays. Memorial Day weekend, certainly July 4th. Like you gotta seize the day. Like the NFL seizes holidays. You gotta seize the day like some of these other sports. The NBA tried it obviously on Christmas Day and it got overtaken by the NFL, but the NFL with Thanksgiving. Like July 4th should be a baseball and like should be like something where every team plays and you stagger the starts. And it's like baseball from morning to night on July 4th. So there's a 9 a.m. game. I would stagger the starts all day and play as late on the West Coast as midnight. And I would have almost like the, you know, the 18 hours of baseball and celebrate America's pastime. Fireworks in every park. Like, I that's how I would do it.
1: So if you go to my Twitter at Jeff Schwartz, I've complained for years about Major League Baseball scheduling. I think that they miss opportunities all the time to promote their game. So today, I'm looking at this. Today they play all different times of the day, right? To your point, they stagger the games. But if you had to guess, how many games, say, are on national television, what would your guess be? Every team's playing today, so.
0: You know, well, I know everybody's playing.
1: How many games are on national television?
0: I would do more of a like a bigger kind of day.
1: Yeah, I agree, but I'm just asking from today they haven't done it. How many games are on national TV you think today?
0: Well, Fox does a Saturday night game, so my guess is you got a Fox game, and then you could stop there.
1: That's it. You could just stop the Fox game. That's it.
0: Wow,
1: so,
0: really?
1: So you have July 4th. Yeah, everything's on, at least I'm looking at the schedule right now. One game looks like it's on ESPN Unlimited. I don't even know what this is. What, it's ESPN Unlimited. No idea. Not national TV. So one game. Well, it's regional. So you either get Braves, Mets, Cubs, Cardinals. Those are the two choices for Fox, the Fox game today.
0: Yeah, see, that's a problem, man.
1: They should start at noon, and they should have games on every network they have possible. From noon, they should play 12, 3, 6, 9.
0: And I would even more fun with it and play at 9 a.m. Like the kids, like we play, you know, the tournament baseball, the travel baseball.
1: Yeah.
0: You have these 9 a.m. starts, right? I would do the same thing and have a 9 a.m. breakfast baseball. Like, why can't you do a breakfast game? Like, that's fun. That's different.
1: That is early for professionals.
0: Who cares? It's a baseball game.
1: They do play the one at 11 o'clock, right? And on
0: actually, I just saw that today. They have Pirates and Nationals play at 11:05. But my thing
1: is, not on national television, on just MLB TV. It's insane.
0: Yeah, I wonder about making things special. And I don't know if you play like a mini tournament or. I mean, I get the NBA tried to play that in-season tournament and stinks. I feel you. But there's got to be something where you could make it more fun and make it interesting and own July 4th. Make it synonymous with baseball, like Father's Day. Like, I would have the holiday specials. Father's Day, Mother's Day.
1: I would too.
0: Memorial Day. July 4th.
1: I would do that all the time for baseball. Baseball does not market itself, I think, good enough for, you know, and the, part of that is like, you know, for a while it didn't seem like some of the American stars like Trout really wanted to be promoted in that way. And now you have a guy in Ohtani that like, there's just nothing like him in MLB history. People, he's not Babe Ruth. Stop with that nonsense. One of my biggest baseball gripes, by the way, and maybe this is just because I'm not, you know, I'm going to be 40 next week, but like, I don't understand the fascination that baseball people have with talking about players that played 100 years ago. He's next Babe Ruth. Babe Ruth, I looked it up the other day because I saw someone wearing a Babe Ruth uniform at a Yankees game. I'm like, what are we doing here? His first year in baseball was 1914. 100 years ago. Can you imagine if we did that for other sports? We don't do that for any other sport. For any other sport, we don't do that.
0: The galloping ghost.
1: You're like, what base? We got to stop, man. Ohtani is his own force, okay? He's his own special ball player. Babe Ruth stopped pitching eventually, right? Ohtani's doing both. Like, I just would market the heck out of these players more. A lot of them are really, really good.
0: Yeah, but I think you got to figure out a way. I agree with you completely. But I also think you need to figure out a way to make stuff more special. Like, I love the game in the cornfield. That's great. I love the Little League game. That's great.
1: Are they doing those again this year? I imagine they are, right?
0: Yes.
1: I also think, like, okay, not to give a shout out to your team, but like the Phillies are a fun team to watch hit, right? I don't know how you make that a thing that like the country realizes. Does that make sense?
0: Yeah.
1: Like, it's hard to do that because you watch every highlight of the freaking Phillies and Schwarber's hitting a bomb or like it's a fun offensive team to watch. It's just hard to market that.
0: Well, the problem is everything's regional with baseball. It became a regional sport. Like that's why the NBA is bigger than it, because the NBA is a national sport. Like baseball used to own Hot Stove. That was the name of it. Yeah. Hot Stove was the name of it. We'll continue it. Lots to get to last hour, fellas, on Fox. We are
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18: Argentina survived with a World Cup overtime win against Cape Verde in Miami, 3-2. It was 1-1 after regulation. Cape Verde, ranked 67th in the world, did retie it 2-2 in the 103rd minute. Game-winning goal came in the 111th after Lionel Messi's corner kick. Egypt on penalty kicks, 4-2 over Australia in Dallas. The nightcap in Kansas City went to Colombia, 1-0 over Ghana. The round of 16 starts Saturday. The U.S. plays Monday night in Seattle against Belgium. The Lakers are trading center DeAndre Ayton to the Wizards. The Knicks are signing center Andre Drummond. WNBA wins for New York and for Las Vegas in overtime. To Major League Baseball, Milwaukee won 11 innings at Arizona. In 10 innings, it was Cleveland over the White Sox. Tampa Bay won its ninth straight game. The Yankees ended a 7-game losing streak. The Dodgers handed the Padres a 7th straight loss. I'm Steve DeSager.
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0: Good morning, good morning. Morning. Happy 4th of July. Happy Independence Day to all our friends around the country. Jeff Schwartz, Anthony Gargano, we're the fellas. Hopefully everybody's going to have a great day. A little hot, but summer, you know, what it is. Jeff, you're at the beach. Yes, so you'll have fireworks on the beach tonight. That'll be a nice night.
1: I think they said 9:30 fireworks. So we should 9:30 fireworks tonight on the beach, off the pier.
0: How close are you to the beach?
1: Well, 30 seconds, but like.
0: Oh, so you're on the beach. You're on it. You're on it.
1: Or you just walk like right out and you're basically at the beach. You can walk. There's an inlet side and there's a beach side. Last night, the inlet side has a giant sandbar in the middle of like the inlet. And at low tide, the sandbar like shows. It's very like you can swim like out the sandbar and then swim beyond the sandbar to the other side. But then when the tide comes in, the sandbar is hard to see, and a boat got stuck on the sandbar last night.
0: Oh no, really?
1: Walking the dog, and it became a thing where the entire condo complex went out to go watch this boat struggle to get off the sandbar. They didn't realize the direction of the water flow and where the sandbar was. They got off the boat, tried to push the boat out of the sandbar. It was a thing, man. The complex like got a, there was like an alert that went out. Everyone was went out to go watch these poor look like two families try to get their way off the sandbar. I hope they're able to do it. I hope the boat's not out there this morning. I haven't looked yet this morning. It was a thing. Like there were people on. Everyone went out. It was. I was walking the dog. I'm like, oh boy, they're stuck. And the alert went out, and everyone went out. And went to go watch these poor people checking off the sandbar.
0: Oh no!
1: But we're legitimately like, yeah. I mean, it takes a quick walk to get the inlet. I mean, 30 seconds to the inlet, but to the pier, I don't know. We can't see the pier from here, but we should be able to see the fireworks tonight, like from our complex, I think, because they'll shoot them high enough and whatnot. Mara said that my wife just said there's three. They're doing fireworks from three different sides, so we should be able to see the fireworks tonight.
0: Wow.
1: I don't know what that means, though, but they're doing fireworks from three different locations.
0: Wow.
1: We can see all three different locations of fireworks. We could just like stand on the beach and see all three of them. I I'm going to get in trouble for this take. I think fireworks.
0: I got you.
1: Like, at a certain age, it's like, okay, enough fireworks.
0: But our kids, it's for our kids.
1: So yeah. It's for our kids, which is great, obviously, because they're very into it. But like at a certain age, it's like okay, enough fireworks. But obviously,
0: wow! Look at that boat stuck. Oh my god!
1: Yeah. Oh, it's stuck.
0: You just sent me the video. How far is that from? Is that from your place?
1: No. Yeah, you just walk out like. Wow, you walk out like. That's I took that from our complex, complex. Yeah. So like the kids swim out to the sandbar where the boat's stuck and they swim out there and like play and they swim past, they go the other side too. It's not that deep. My kids are good swimmers. So there's a beach side on the other side. So it's a nice place. It just, again, it's a cage of smallness. We got like my poor dog has been in this bedroom, this back bedroom since he just can't wait. He just wants to leave. But everyone's sleeping. My kids are sleeping. Our cousin's sleeping. So, you know, just wait till we get out of here.
0: So where are you guys doing today? Are you guys,
1: I would imagine
0: beaching it.
1: That we're beaching it. I imagine there will be some adult beverages consumed. I got to figure out what I'm making for dinner tonight. I got to figure out what we're doing for dinner. Oh, we have a pinata. We have a 4th of July pinata, flag pinata. There's a lot of kids here, so
0: That's great.
1: Not just our kids, it's like kids everywhere. So we're going to do a pinata. We'll probably get on the grill later today. They'll be at the beach all day because tomorrow we got to go back. And life begins Monday again with work, and my kids go to camp Monday. So we got to be back tomorrow to make sure everything's packed and ready to go.
0: Oh, that's nice, dude. That's going to be good.
1: We celebrate fake birthday because my kids are at camp for their birthdays every year. So today we're going to do like, we have some presents for them. So we'll do like fake birthday today as well.
0: That sounds like a good day.
1: It's going to be a great day. It's going to be a great day. Oh, yeah. I'll probably take a little bit of like a, you know, like when you're on vacation, it's super hot outside and you spend like the morning, like out, and you come back and have that, like that cool nap. You take a shower. For sure going to take a 30-minute like watching soccer nap today with Morocco and Canada playing. I think that's the first game today, right? I'll take a little nap. And so, yeah, it's a great day on tap. Can't wait.
0: Yeah, we have 1 o'clock, Canada, Morocco, 5 o'clock, Paraguay and France.
1: Yeah, Paraguay. Poor Paraguay. Yeah. I don't know what a blowout it is, but like 5-0, 4-0. I feel like at some point France.
0: Why, you think so? You think it's like that? Don't you think Paraguay just turtles up?
1: Yeah, I think you can only turtle up for so long against France. Like the thing about it is, if you turtle up and they have possession of the ball for 70% of the match, they're going to have too many opportunities to score if you give them that many. You know, they have the ball that long over the. But there's a chance too that I think
0: Germany, like when they stop Germany,
1: yeah. But Germany is not as aggressive as. I think what France does today is they come out and try to. I have them over 1.5 goals for the first half. I think they come out early and see. You know, Germany let them stay around. I think they come out early and just freaking fire away. Trying to get, because Paraguay's not going to come back on France, right? So come back, get really put the pressure on early. And then the second half, you know, maybe they score late, maybe they don't. But, you know, maybe a 2-0, you know, lead at halftime feels about what France hopes to get done today.
0: Yeah, I can see that. I can totally see that.
1: Yeah.
0: That makes sense.
1: So, and then
0: tomorrow is a pretty epic day. Because you got Brazil, Norway, Mexico, England.
1: Yeah, it's going to be really awesome tomorrow. Again, I hope they don't move that game. They're talking about moving the night game.

0: Colombia plus 2,500, Mexico plus 2,700,
1: yeah,
0: and the USA is plus 3,000, which is 30-1. Then there's all the other long shots,
1: yeah.
0: But these are the teams. Obviously, France is a favorite for a reason. Who do you like?
1: Okay, so here's the thing about the bracket, though, is that you have France, Portugal, Spain, and the U.S. all one side of the bracket. And the other side, it's Brazil and England and Argentina. And so you look at it like the bracket, and that matters, right, to where you're at. And so, you know, France is probably going to get through today and the quarterfinals pretty easily, right? They have Paraguay, and they have the winner of Canada and Morocco. Portugal, Spain play each other on that's Monday. Right? No, that's Tuesday. No, Monday. Portugal and Spain play each other Monday, and the winner would potentially play USA. I mean, France is the best of that group of teams, but a France-Spain matchup is a great matchup in what would be the semifinals, right? So you got to think about that and the odds. The other side, Brazil-England potentially matching up next round, Argentina-Colombia. So Argentina, I think, will advance. I still think France is the best team in this tournament. They might have.
0: I do too, but let me ask you a question as a flyer. You know who I like?
1: Who?
0: I mean, it would be a pizza bet. Colombia. I think Colombia is good.
1: Yeah, I don't know if I like
0: them. Diaz.
1: I mean, you basically have to, again, so Colombia, you have to, what's Colombia at, you said?
0: They're 25-1.
1: So Colombia would have to beat Argentina next.
0: Well, they got Switzerland next.
1: Well, yeah. Let's say they beat. Well, yeah. They're not even. They're a slight favorite. So let's say they beat Switzerland.
0: They're going to beat Switzerland.
1: Then they have to play Argentina. Beat Argentina. They have to play.
0: I think Argentina's good, but I think they're beatable.
1: Yeah, I think I don't know how good Colombia is. I don't love it. I mean, I don't have any future on this thing. So if that's how you feel, but I'm just throwing
0: it out. I mean, I'm looking at 25-1. That's all. And I'm going, as a pizza bet, you know.
1: Yeah. You probably, honestly, you might make more money if you take them to beat Argentina, to advance against Argentina, then take those winnings and have them and bet it again for them to advance against England or Brazil. Like, you make more money individually betting on these games. Does that make sense?
0: Yeah.
1: Like, if you bet $100.
0: Yeah, the brain always talks about that. Like, instead of betting the futures.
1: Yeah. Like you bet $100.
0: You just keep letting it roll.
1: Like what? Them to advance against Argentina is going to be like 5-1, 4-1 ish probably. So that's $400. Take the $400. You bet it on the next game when they're getting 5-1. You know,
0: right?
1: And then the next game, like you have to think, is that going to equal 25-1? Right? Eventually, like if you bet $100 to 25-1, you win $2,500. If you bet them individually every game, are you going to make more or less than $2,500? I think you would make more.
0: Yes. Yeah, no, you're right.
1: So I'm just
0: looking at it as a dark horse, that them is a possibility.
1: Yeah, you know what's interesting about me in wagering? I'm not a dark horse wagerer. I'm really not. Like, I just don't. I'm just not. I have a lot of friends that text me, go, "Hey, man, dude, you got this long shot. Let's put some dollars on it. You never know." I'm like, I'd rather just bet on a team I think's going to win.
0: Well, that's smart. I mean, you're not chasing.
1: That's my.
0: Now,
1: I leave some money on the table every now and then. Some of those hit. Some of those do hit. But it's not my style. So to anyone out there listening right now, if you think that. You know, that a long shot, you know, you think it's someone, then yeah, I mean, it's your money, you know, gamble responsibly, of course. You know, that's always the message, right? Is gamble responsibly, right? Only wager the money you can afford to lose. And I will tell you though, gambling has made watching the World Cup 100 times more fun for me.
0: Yeah, I can see that. You know, listen, I can imagine, you know, like I watch it. I mean, I have it on, and there's some matches I'll pay attention to, and there's other ones it's more while I'm working, and it's on, you know? I like the company of it, because I like the company of sports.
1: Yes, and it reminds me again of football season, not to go back to American football all the time.
0: Yeah, I agree.
1: But the the communal part of watching these games

0: has reminded me of football season, right? Where we sit together and watch these big games and share our thoughts about these big games, talk about these big games. So, you know, today is July 4th, obviously, and today has always been, as a former player, sort of like the last day you feel like you can kind of let loose a little bit, right? Because your training should be almost at its peak. You have one more tough week of training, then you sort of taper down to get ready for training camp. And so, you know, 4th of July was always like the last day you have maybe an extra couple of bites to eat. I don't drink, but if you still drink, probably today's the last day where you really drink a little bit, and then you get ready for the season. So football is around the corner. Like, you can
1: you have a couple beers from now. Like today you have a couple beers?
0: I don't drink, so no.
1: Okay.
0: My wife does it for both of us. So she's the one. I do not. I'm not against it. I just don't.
1: Whatever.
0: I like cigars. I might have a cigar today, maybe.
1: That's a good little vibe.
0: I might have to go get. I have to go get a cigar, though. I don't think we have any at the condo, so we'll see.
1: I'm sure in that beach community somewhere you can grab one.
0: Yeah. The problem is, though, is that if I leave the beach condo, my parking space might be gone.
1: It's not worth it then, dude. I'll tell you right
0: now. But we also have to go to the grocery store because we don't have food. We don't have food for tonight. So,
1: well, you got one day. I think it's an order out. Like you said,
0: it's an order out day. Like order pizza. Yeah. Like order pizza and wings day.
1: Yeah, Hooters. You mentioned it. You got me one Hooters now.
0: Get some more Hooters.
1: You brought up Hooters.
0: Hooters is good. The wings are delicious.
1: The wings are great. I have a big Hooters. Yes,
0: the wings are good.
1: I did a show. It's like a March Madness show.
0: Yeah.
1: This is a few years back at Hooters. And we stayed and watched some of the games and wings, and they got the curly fries.
0: Fries were good.
1: I go, wow, this, and like with a cold pint, I was like, dude, that's in heaven.
0: A pint? Are you English now?
1: Yeah. I say a pint every once in a while. Give me a beer. Like, yeah.
0: A draft beer.
1: I like to drink, but like, you know, I mean, there's certain cocktails. Today.
0: Yeah. What's your drink of today?
1: I made sure I have, I had a couple beers last night while I was watching the game. And then today I'll have, I do this cocktail with watermelon, lemon and gin, and that's
0: watermelon, lemon and gin. Okay,
1: yeah, with some tonic and
0: a little tonic really water. Okay, yeah. We're my family is a Prosecco family.
1: Big, sparkling
0: little sparkling white wine. Exciting whites. I'm gonna get a cigar today. I decided. Good call. I'm gonna go get one today. I want to fit in with the group.
1: Exactly. I'm gonna cook for the family. We're in the suburbs, right? So
0: yeah.
1: And it's going to be 101 degrees today.
0: Oh, it's hot, yeah.
1: Like, it's miserable. So, we're going to be more indoors than outdoors today.
0: I mean, even the beach is going to be 90 today, which is super, it feels like 88 already today, which is super hot for the beach.
1: Then It's a little much. Like, yesterday I was out, it was like later in the day, and I had my Massimo working. Because baseball's over now, I got to get him in football mode. So I had him throwing, and we were just working on footwork.
0: Yeah.
1: And, I mean, I was out there for an hour and change.
0: Yeah.
1: And I was like, damn, man, I was dying. I came in, I drank a gallon of water. I was like, my God.
0: Yeah, it's a little toasty. But, look, again, this is the summer. It's what it is. It's 4th of July.
1: Enjoy. Were you guys watching like a movie at night? Like you guys
0: tonight,
1: Fourth of July. Like if the kids ever watch Jaws, which is if you think about every holiday, it's the fourth. That's a Fourth of July holiday movie.
0: So is Independence Day.
1: Yes. Yes.
0: We'll put on Independence Day tonight. They watched Rush Hour last night, I think, for a little bit. The first Rush Hour with Jackie Chan and Chris Tucker.
1: Oh, classic.
0: Look, my son's almost 12. Like he started to expand his. What he finds interesting and to want to watch. He will every now and then.
1: Does he like sports movies?
0: Yeah, we've watched all the sports movies. He'll come home and be like, Dad, I went to so-and-so's house. I watched John Wick.
1: It's like, oh yeah, John Wick is the greatest.
0: Like he'll like
1: John
0: he'll
1: Wick's
0: like,
1: the best.
0: Or he'll be like, that's another movie he watched recently where I didn't really care, but it was kind of funny that like he watched it. There's like, you know, he's like watching some more of these movies now. It's very funny. As he gets older, he has, you know, changes in what he wants. My daughter's 10, so she just doesn't really want to watch those type of movies yet. So there's always a battle, bro, every day for what movie to watch.
1: Yeah.
0: We should watch Independence Day tonight.
1: Yeah, that's a good one. That's a good one. We do that. You know, the kids are now 13 and 16, so I went through that thing where they are. And my little one's a sports movie guy. So I had a blast. I've had a blast over the last 5 years with all the sports movies. Like, you know, Bull Durham. He's a baseball kid, right? Baseball, football. So,
0: yeah.
1: You know, Bull Durham and Field of Dreams.
0: Oh, so he's not ready for like Any Given Sunday yet. That's a little soon for that.
1: No, I mean, he's 13, so, you know.
0: Yeah.
1: I almost don't want to put it on because of the underbelly of it.
0: Yeah, yeah.
1: You know what I mean? But we watched, you name it. But I had a great time with all the little giants, like all the...
0: I watched it forever.
1: Yeah, like he loved...
0: Icebox.
1: What he was like, yeah, it's the best. Like we watched those, the football movies are the best, right? Like, you know. I mean
0: my kids like Sandlot, Cool Runnings.
1: Yeah,
0: like,
1: Sandlot's
0: Sandlot's a good 4th of July movie too.
1: Sandlot is great. That is a perfect 4th of July. It really is. It's a great 4th of July movie. I loved doing that, like and watching all those movies with them. Like, you know, are very cool. Those sports movies are the best. They really are. We got to take a quick TO. We'll come right back, and I want to talk about Monday and USA versus Belgium and get back to the baseball and some hoop stuff as to now who's the favorite, because the East is pretty wild. The Eastern Conference is wild. It is just packed, so let's do that exercise as well. We're the fellas hanging out on this 4th of July. Jeff Schwartz, Anthony Gargano, right here on Fox Sports Radio.
2: 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The Odd Couple with Rob Parker and Kelvin Washington. 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
17: Betsy Ann Nagoski, who runs the Canary Records label.
19: A friend of mine said that what he loves is being the guy standing at the edge of the cliff, waving his arms, going, wait, no, let me look at those first before you throw them away. I think there might be some good stuff in there. I think there might be some stories. I don't think we should throw all those away yet.
17: 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A bizarre tale of two infamous New Yorkers.
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1: Teo against the lefty Moynihan. First pitch is hammered. This is way back, and it is gone. Grand slam, Teoscar Hernandez.
0: Teoscar's back in the lineup. Came back earlier this week, and that swing beat the Padres 4-3 last night for the Dodgers. All right, Jeff, Monday night. USA, Belgium. Belgium looked old to me, right? They were lucky to win. Like my man Nikki says, there was a 2-0, 12 minutes left, right? And I don't know. I mean, they scored the two quick goals, and they tie going to win. They look a little old to me. No Balogun, but what do you think? I mean, do you think USA? Because the USA seems to be able to dictate pace.
2: It feels like we're better. Balogun being out is disappointing because of his ability to obviously put the ball in the net, right? And that's obviously super important. But the way we're playing, we should be able to overcome that. And, you know, Pulisic's got to have a big game, I would imagine, right? For that to happen. But it does feel like if we do those things, we should be good enough to win this game. Now, soccer's in, you know, on sport often. You know, we saw last night Argentina is better than Cape Verde, but that went to extra time, right? Like that is going to happen. But it does feel like we're the better team, and we should be able to win this game. We're in Seattle. I don't know if home field advantage matters terribly much, but we're certainly going to have home field advantage in that stadium. That's an incredible soccer crowd. An incredible, you know, that's going to be really helpful for us to have, you know, our fans, you know, help us, you know, with just, you know, being in the crowd and being excited for this game.
0: Yeah, I think that you said it. Seattle's been a great hub, and I could see it just, you know, pop in. The whole, stadium is just on fire. I got to believe that's enough to kind of get by in this game. Just to get him back.
2: I think so, too. I hope that, you know, after this tournament, you know, FIFA can figure out a way to appeal the red card system. Like we have other sports, you're allowed to appeal things to other sports to make the changes. And to be at this stage of the tournament and not be able to appeal a red card to me feels like a backwards way to sort of deal with the sport and policing. No one is arguing that it can't be a penalty, right? Not a penalty, a foul. We're just saying that a red card and a suspension feels a bit harsh for what the play actually was.
0: Right. Not just a bit harsh, ridiculously harsh, yes. Right? Like, come on, stupid. Like, I don't even understand the merit. You made a great analogy earlier when you talked about college football and targeting. And what happens is that you can get suspended for the first half of the following game.
2: Yeah, so in college football, right, we have the targeting rule. And I just think that to suspend a player for any amount of time, one game, whatever, half a game in college football, you have to really show intent as part of the reasoning to suspend someone. You know, we do it in other sports, right? In the NBA, we have flagrant one and flagrant two, right? Like, there's intent between those two, right? A flagrant one is, you know, a physical play that might not have been on purpose. Right? Flagrant two is Wemby elbowing Nasri in the neck. Like, very clear intent, and you've now been thrown out of the game. Right? And the WNBA, Alyssa Thomas, right, putting her fist in Kenyon Clark's neck. Like, to me, that was intentional. And she was, you know, got a flagrant two and retroactively suspended for the next game. This was very clearly not a play where he intended to clip the back of his leg.
0: Right.
2: And he not only missed the last 30 minutes of the first knockout game, he's going to miss the entire second knockout game. That feels way too harsh for the quote-unquote crime that was committed. And I think FIFA's got to find a way to use intent as a way to differentiate between a red card with an eject. Like, you can have a red card and eject him for the rest of the game, I guess. I'd rather not.
0: Yeah,
2: but miss the next game, it just feels so harsh, dude.
0: Well, the other thing, too, is, you know, it's not just you're suspending the player. You now have to play with 10 guys. The other team's got a power play.
2: The rest of that game. And we still scored, which is crazy.
0: Right. But, like imagine that. Like, what we saw, you're playing with 10 guys now. Like, the harshness of the penalty, wow. It's the only thing, if I'm looking at this at soccer objectively, and I, again, just for the big picture, it's way too harsh. Like, sometimes the foul can't be like you're going to get a goal kick. You're basically giving up a goal for a foul, which is really kind of harsh.
2: Correct. So I think they have to figure that part out. Again, no one's saying it shouldn't be a penalty. People, you know, when I put this on the internet, people will complain, oh, you American. I'm like, nothing to do with American. It shouldn't be a penalty. Like, it means
0: right.
2: Excuse me. It shouldn't be a foul that results in a player being suspended.
0: I don't know, dude. Sometimes I just look at it and go, come on, man. You guys, it's sometimes a little infusion of American sports logic is good. We have sports logic. Like, I don't care what anybody says, all right? We perfected sports in America.
2: Well, we have.
0: We've perfected it. I mean, we've perfected sports coverage. We've perfected all the games were built here. Baseball is a great game. Football is a great game. Basketball is a great game. All right? Hockey, even part of North America. I mean, come on. You got to give us this, is that we know sports, and we've I think rugby's a great sport, but it's not football. You know what I mean? Like, look what cricket, right? We got baseball. We know we've perfected sports. Correct. So they got to trust our sensibilities.
2: Well, yeah, but they would not. They're not doing that because they think that we're dumb Americans.
0: I know, but my point is that we're not. All right,
2: I agree.
0: And we're true sports people. So if you guys got to give it up to us and our sports knowledge and our sports perfection. Like, nobody's perfected sports the way we have.
2: Not on the big scale. That's why it's so funny seeing the Europeans that have come over here and have just been so impressed by our stadiums. Like, they're just they're just like in awe of our big fancy NFL stadium, which is funny because a lot of them aren't like super big and fancy, but they feel that way. So I'm not going to tell them to think otherwise.
0: Well, I mean, you know, I told you about the broadcaster went to the Royals game.
2: Oh yeah.
0: And was like, wow, there's fountains in the ballpark.
2: Yeah. Kauffman Stadium is like 50 years old, too. It's like one of our better stadiums. It's old, old stadium.
0: Fountains were cool, though. Like, I always liked that part of Kansas City because you have the complexes right there next to each other.
2: And they're getting rid of it soon, just like everything else that's good in this country.
0: But the point is that we perfected it, man. We're going to take quick TO. We'll come back. I want one more. Indulge me, because who's the favorite in the East? All right, Knicks are the champs, so they get the title of top dog for now. But are they really the best team? Look at the East, how great it is. How do you rank it, Jeff? Let's talk about it. Fellas, hanging 4th of July.
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0: Welcome back, fellas. Jeff Schwartz, Anthony Gargano, hanging out on a 4th of July. We want to wish you guys a wonderful, blessed, happy 4th of July with the family. Hope you have a great day. All right, man, do me a favor.
1: Yeah.
0: I'm kind of over the moon with this Jaylen Brown trade. Like, I was resigned for my basketball team to be an afterthought for the next 5 years until they got through the bad contracts of Embiid and George. And somehow, I don't know how it happened, but somehow Jaylen Brown wound up being a Sixer, and now they're very exciting. And they have a window now again. They're in the mix. They can tweak and, you know, figure it out. Maybe not this year, but they're certainly a contender. How would you look at the East? Because the East is now filled with really good teams. Like, it's so much better than the West. The West has the two best teams, probably, right? With OKC and San Antonio, all due respect to the champs. The East has the Knicks, right? You got Cleveland, Detroit, Boston's still going to be in, the Sixers, Miami with Giannis. I still like what Charlotte's done. I mean, you got the Hawks are better. Even a team like Washington is better.
1: Yeah. I think a lot of it depends on maybe where LeBron ends up, right? Because adding LeBron to Cleveland or to Philly makes them that much better, right? I think.
0: Yeah.
1: So right now is constructed. I don't trust the Cavs at all. They're out. All right. The Knicks, obviously, you know, they lose Mitchell Robinson, which is a big loss for them. But I think they're gonna still be good. And look, I don't know. It's hard to say they have to win a championship, but like, this doesn't scream to me like a multiple-time champion team. And we've had it now.
0: Right.
1: Eight straight years.
0: I agree. Yeah.
1: With eight different champions. So I'm not saying anything that's out of line, I don't think. So who's next? I would probably say the Sixers are the team I would take now.
0: Wow.
1: But, I mean, right? I mean, who? What's the other option?
0: Well, you got Knicks, Detroit, Miami with Giannis.
1: Detroit needs another scorer. The Heat are not a overall deep team.
0: You got the Celtics with Chris Tatum. You got Toronto's got Kawhi back.
1: Yeah, Kawhi hasn't been impactful like that in years. I don't know why we keep thinking Kawhi is some player.
0: Well, but when he played last year, he was good.
1: I think he's won two playoff series in like the last 7 years. I'm looking up NBA odds right now so I can see like what the markets have on. So Eastern Conference champion, Knicks, Celtics are the top two. And then a big gap, and then Sixers, Pistons, Raptors, Heat, Cavs.
0: Yeah, I mean, you know, I'll be honest with you. I look at the Sixers. I take the Sixers over Boston. I don't like Boston. I don't like what they did.
1: I don't either.
0: You're putting a lot on Pritchard. I like Pritchard coming off the bench. It's a lot of pressure on him. I don't like it.
1: Fellow Oregon Duck, let's go.
0: And then you know, you get the Knicks back up center, and you want to go act like that's a parade. He still can't make a free throw.
1: I love how much you.
0: I mean, Mitchell Robinson is Mitchell Robinson. Like, am I missing something? He's no. Moses Malone now.
1: I know. I very good rebounder. Great effort player, you know, not making a shot outside of 3 feet.
0: He paid a lot of money for that.
1: Can't shoot foul shots.
0: So, I don't know. I look at the East, and it's deep. Like, there's teams I really like. Like, I love Charlotte. I love what Charlotte did. I think there's a lot of depth to the Bulls. I like what the Bulls did. There's a lot of depth to that conference. You still got Atlanta we didn't really talk about. You know, Orlando's not terrible. I mean, there's just a lot of teams that are decent. I think the East is a lot better than the West.
1: Yeah. Yeah, absolutely. The West.
0: Even though the two top best teams in the league are on the West.
1: That's it. Yeah. The West have the two best teams, yeah. But it's not as deep.
0: But you know what's funny? Because today's about America. And we're talking about American pastime and, you know, baseball and, you know, now soccer is like, you know, we're all in this soccer love affair, which has been awesome. But we know the one true love, American born and bred is football.
1: Well, you know, it is American football.
0: It's so much better than any other sport. All due respect.
1: You know what? The internet, you know, it is what it is, right? But whenever I say something like, I miss football, people are like, oh, football's on right now. I'm like, it's not the same thing. Stop saying that. Not the same thing. I get football's on now. We're in America. I'm in America. We call it soccer, okay?
0: The idea that
1: it's soccer here. Now, it's football everywhere else. It's football. In Europe, it's football. In America, it's called soccer. We have our own version of football. I love watching that American football. Like, the Hall of Fame game is like 4 weeks away. I cannot wait to watch American football.
0: Dude, I'm with you, man.
1: I miss watching football. Like, hey, there's two football games on today. Oh, that's not football. That's soccer for us, right? It's football for you, soccer for us. I'm talking about American football. I'm not saying that I haven't enjoyed watching soccer. Soccer's been great. The Verde Argentina game was great yesterday. I enjoy it. But I also miss watching American football. Nothing wrong with that.
0: And by the way, I mean, let's also be honest. It's superior.
1: I saw people say, well, there's nothing quite like penalty kicks in football. And I say, well, you never watch your favorite college kicker line up for a 47-yard game-winning field goal on the road in bad weather, because that's about the same thing. It's not exactly the same thing. It's pretty close. I feel the same way watching penalty kicks as I do watching my kicker line up to make a kick at Iowa. So I definitely...
0: Yeah, by the way, we're talking about PKs and stuff like that. Playoff hockey is superior.
1: I think soccer has been really fun. I'm not belittling it.
0: It's been a great showcase of soccer.
1: Yeah. But some of these people on the internet, man, grow up a little bit. Come on, stop the self-righteousness.
0: I know. It's funny, man. It really is. And because I think about football, I go, listen, this is awesome. I love it. It's great. Love the whole global thing. But let's talk some football.
1: Yes.
0: And we will. Listen, for everybody, have a wonderful 4th of July. We love you. For Jeff, take care. We'll see you next week. We are
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19: At the World Cup, a classic in Miami. Number one, Argentina, the defending tournament champ, survived in overtime over Cape Verde 3-2. Earlier, Egypt on penalty kicks 4-2 eliminated Australia. Colombia, a 1-0 winner against Ghana. To Major League Baseball, the Cardinals were 17-1 winners at the Cubs, ending the Cubbies' 5-game winning streak. It was Colorado 15-3 over San Francisco. The Tampa Bay Rays won their 9th in a row, 3-1 at Houston. The Yankees won 5-2 against the Twins. Yanks end a 7-game losing streak. Cleveland's alone and first in the AL Central after beating the White Sox in 10 innings, 4-3. Milwaukee won in 11 at Arizona, 7-4. The Dodgers sent the Padres to a 7th straight loss, 4-3. Teoscar Hernandez a grand slam in the 7th. Toronto shut out Seattle 2-0. Boston 5-2 over the Angels. I'm Steve DeSager.
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20: 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Here's Brian Noe, Rich Hornberger, and Jared Smith.
2: Oh, what is going on? Welcome in here. Happy Saturday. Happy 4th of July. Huh? Light off some sparklers, light off some fireworks. We had some fun last night. We'll have some fun tonight also. Looking forward to it. A grand celebration. We will get to the World Cup. World Cup heated. Top of the brain, right? 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Man, Messi and Argentina survived last night against Cape Verde. That was amazing, man. But we've had a World Cup full of amazing stuff. I'm sure you guys are fired up about this. Good morning, Rich. Good morning, Jared. Hope all is well with you. Everything good on the 4th?
1: Oh, my goodness. Couldn't be better. Happy 4th of July to everybody who's listening to us. Wherever you're listening to us, we know that you're doing so in a free and a great country, because that's what we get to enjoy based off all of those efforts from people we'll never get to meet or we'll never know of 250 years ago who were brave enough to stare an empire down and say, now we'll do it our ways, thanks. And that's what we get to celebrate for the 250th time today. That's a really special thing.
9: Agreed. First time we get to do this show on July 4th. We haven't had a Saturday, July 4th, since 2020. So, you know, I've been doing the show since 22. So that's cool. I feel incredibly grateful to do this show, you know, do a national radio show on our nation's birthday. I'm convinced that I wouldn't be able to be successful at this job on any other country, in any other country on the planet. I think this is the only country where, you know, I could be an entrepreneur and be a gambling analyst. It's the perfect metaphor for what our country is, which is to be able to do what you love, to be passionate about it, and excited to be here with you fine gentlemen this morning.
2: Man, well, I think that's a good place to start it is, my stupid mind is like, maybe you could do this in Cape Verde? I don't know.
9: I don't think I could.
2: Probably not. But man, Cape Verde, they gave Argentina a run for their money. Think about this. The defending champs, Argentina, Messi, his greatness. He scores his 20th World Cup goal last night. You know, he's got a record. He extends his record. A goal in 8 straight games. He's insane. He's insane. So in the same game where Messi starts the scoring, we go into extra time. Argentina's fighting for their lives to win that game. And they get a goal in extra time. Messi with a nice corner kick. Turned out to be an own goal. That's the way it was graded. Rough for Cape Verde right there. But what a game, man. And this is the larger picture is this World Cup as a whole has been sensational. You look at everything that is lined up. I looked at the FIFA World Cup rankings last night. We still have 8 of the top 10 teams still alive in this World Cup. Like, we've just had the Netherlands and Germany get ousted. Everybody else, we've got 8 teams in the top 10 that are still alive. And so you've got big-name players who are playing their best. You look at Messi and Mbappe and Haaland, and Harry Kane is doing his thing. It's been amazing. You got big-name countries still alive. The U.S. men's national team has been a huge story in this country especially. You look at the ratings, the viewers, over 24.4 million viewers watched the Team USA win over Bosnia and Herzegovina. It's been amazing for Fox. It's been a tremendous World Cup. And, man, hopefully it just keeps going. But even if the road comes to an end pretty soon for Team USA, and I hate to say it, it probably will. If it's not against Belgium, it's going to be the next round. But it's been a great run to this point, a lot of excitement. And I think it's been a grand slam to the round of 16 for the World Cup this year. It's been sensational.
1: Yeah, I don't disagree with anything you just said. I feel strongly that soccer has finally made a big enough imprint in the United States or maybe even North America. You know, I know Mexico has always been very enthralled to great soccer culture there. I'm not as sure about Canada. You know, it's not something that's often discussed, but you know, I really know that the United States, there's been, I wouldn't call it reluctance, but maybe a lack of real tangible evidence that this sport is worthwhile to participate in from a fandom standpoint. But I really do think this tournament showing up on our doorstep has really ensnared a lot of new fans. And I think the echo effect is going to be felt for maybe a generation, maybe more. Look, soccer is a special sport because I think it brings together more people in this world than any other sport. I really do believe that. I didn't feel that way until this year's World Cup. I kind of have always been more of a, and I wouldn't say a hater, that's not, but more of like a realist. Like, the United States is its own thing. We kind of do our own thing. The rest of the world has soccer. We have football. We have basketball. We have baseball. You know, obviously we share hockey with Canada. It sort of feels like we stole that a little bit. You know, it's we have our thing and the rest of the world has theirs. But all of a sudden, it does feel like the world showed up at our doorstep and we went, yeah, come on in. And then we went, you know what? The rest of the world, yeah, they might have a point here. Soccer's pretty cool. And so it's been good. It's been really, really good. And oddly, I think expansion has worked for FIFA. I don't know if it'll work in every sport, but having a round of 32, it appears, has worked for FIFA.
0: I mean, should we get into the college football playoff expansion discussion and how FIFA is paving the way for us to be excited about college football? No, I let's keep our eye on the soccer ball for now. We'll get to the American football at some point. First of all, shout out to Sidney Lopez Cabral, the dude on Cabo Verde who scored the game tying goal in extra time, and then of course Argentina scored the game winning goal later. This dude was playing in the German third division last year. And that goal that he scored to make it 2-2 was one of the most unbelievable goals I've ever seen. If you consider the time and the circumstance and the skill level it took, kind of bending it like Beckham in the top corner, unbelievable. That match, I put on X, I said, is this like a 16, or would it be like a 16 beating a 1 in the NCAA tournament? And the responses I got were, no, it'd be a bigger upset than that, which is, it would have been one of the most insane upsets. Now, I know they didn't pull it off, but it was about as close as Argentina probably wanted it. A close shave for Messi and Argentina. And to your guys' point, this has been an unbelievable World Cup. So this is just the round of 32. So 16 matches in the round of 32. 3-1 on penalty kicks. 3-1 in stoppage time on goals in that arbitrary period that nobody knows how much time there actually is.
2: I love, even last night with Cape Verde, they're like, I think it was plus 6 minutes. We're in plus 7 minutes. They're like, let's

0: this World Cup, it's been unbelievable drama. It has been one of the best watches of any sporting event that I can recall in the last decade or so. It's been absolutely incredible, and the good news is we still have a lot of matches to go.
1: Hey, the excitement of the FIFA World Cup is now streaming live on Fox One, the official English streaming platform to catch every unforgettable moment. Fox One brings the action straight to your screen so you never miss a goal. Download Fox One and experience the FIFA World Cup live. I could go longer than that. You know, I could get maybe up to
0: it. Yeah, honestly, I was expecting
1: it. Maybe up to a minute. I'm not sure, but.
0: The Spanish call of that Cape Verde goal.
1: Hey, yeah, it was. Really good.
0: That was classic.
1: I'll say this, too, is they've done a great job just the way it's set up, where I realize you got to jam-pack all these games together, but they just keep you on the wheel. You know what I mean? Where it's like, all right, we got a triple header today. Let's do it. And pretty soon, we got a double header today. All right, cool. Like, just put it on Fox and just keep it there. You know, it's so easy to follow this stuff. And it's just like, oh, you like that game? Here's Messi in Argentina. Are you going to flip away from that? You know, I mean, they're just doing a great job keeping you entertained and keeping you locked in on this.
2: It's like
0: no overlap either, which happens in a lot of sports.
1: Right, right. They space it out enough where, yeah. Sure. You don't have to go to Fox One. You don't have to go to FS1 to see the beginning of Argentina. And then it's like, oh, we're 20 minutes in, huh? No, it's good that it's spaced out like that.
2: It does feel like we're getting a full month of just the first weekend of the NCAA tournament. That's the closest thing I think we have as far as this triple header. Or it's just college football Saturdays. But as you say, it's like you're not flipping around. ABC has the best games all day for whatever
1: reason. Fully engrossed. I will say you guys have touched on this briefly. I do hope football does not influence football here, because I don't want to see the college football playoff field expand to 24. And you can't tell me. The Big Ten has already been hot and heated. Like, we need 24. Let's go. You think that some of these powers that be aren't looking at the World Cup and saying, man, this has been tremendous. Expansion has worked for them. Why can't it work for us? You know, you look at the World Cup goes from 32 countries to 48 countries. It's been sensational. I don't want to see the same thing happen in college football, because the regular season in college football is just different. Like the regular season in FIFA, you know, pre-World Cup action, it's not the same as what we have in college football.
0: I don't think there is a regular season.
1: I don't think there is. You just play some friendlies and you have some qualifying matches, and that's not what college football
0: all in
1: is.
0: Your individual regions.
1: It's but like, I just look at it where together. College football, the regular season means the most in this country. I can't speak to other countries, but to double the playoff field is going to greatly water down the regular season. I don't want to see that happen. I looked at the top 24 teams last year. You had 8 of those teams lose at least 3 games. Iowa lost 4 games. Do you want a third of the playoff field potentially to lose as many as 3 games apiece and still be playoff teams? I don't want that at all. So I hope that college football doesn't look at the World Cup and say, we need to expand to 24 teams in the college football playoff right away. It's working like a charm for them. I don't want that at all.
3: Yeah, FIFA expansion worked here because the stakes still feel brutal. You know, 48-team format, added the round of 32, pushed the tournament to 104 matches. But once the knockout stage starts, the trapdoor is immediate. And it feels like the energy is there to buoy and justify the change. College football should not confuse more games with more magic. And I think that there are certain people in certain places who have a certain level of control over decision making believe that. CFP is already locked into 12 games in 26-27 with the first round campus games and the title game in Las Vegas, and I think that's where it should sit, because like you said, like there's plenty of access here already. You know, 12 teams is a lot of teams when you really look at how competitive the field is on a year-to-year basis. 24 teams or, you know, expansion that some people are talking about, doubling the amount of teams in this bracket, it would really feel like an inventory grab. It wouldn't feel like, oh, wow, you know, they're giving a Cape Verde an opportunity here. It would feel like, oh my gosh, they have diffused and watered down the product to the point where, you know, we're

0: we're seeing teams routinely get beat by 40 in the opening round of the postseason. This is garbage. Soccer works because of the sport of soccer. You know, what the games are so low scoring anyways that a single moment can change everything. That's soccer, right? It's sort of like watching boxing or mixed martial arts.
1: Yeah, MMA.
0: You know,
1: for
0: even
1: sure.
0: When there's an insane underdog, one punch can change everything. Yeah. You know, you take a wild knockout swing in the first round, you weaken a guy's knees. Three rounds later in the fourth, he goes down in a heap, and it's because, you know, you called a lucky shot. But that's the sport. That's what everybody signed up for. And soccer is similar, even though it's a team sport. Football does not work that way. Football, it's not everything hinges on one moment. Maybe if the previous, you know, 58 minutes stayed relatively even and it can come down to one moment, you know, with 2 minutes left on the clock. Yeah, it can. But that would require a team like, you know, you name it, Boise State standing toe-to-toe with, you name it, Oklahoma or Alabama for the 58 minutes preceding those final 2 minutes, and you tell me how likely that is on a year-to-year basis. It's not happening. It's not going to be great theater. It's just going to feel like watered-down inventory.
2: Have you guys booked your tickets yet? Monday, January 25th here in Vegas for the national championship, college football.
0: We got to do that.
1: When you said Monday, I thought you were talking about Team USA against Belgium.
2: No.
1: I'm like, that's aggressive.
2: I think that's in Seattle. Monday night football.
1: Yeah, that's right.
2: In Seattle. Honestly, I've been seeing a lot of posts about it. Like, how many weird, crazy Monday night football, even just primetime games.
1: Oh, yeah.
2: Have we seen at Lumen Field over the years with the Seahawks? So I'm excited for that one. Listen, I definitely am more neutral about the expansion. I understand the watered down nature of where we're at with college football, but imagine not getting an opportunity for a Cape Verde situation. Like, that is another part of it that definitely resonates. Now, this year, particularly with James Madison and with Tulane, I think those were examples to prove your guys' point that it's really hard to get one of these teams in college football to perform at that level. We've seen it in college basketball. We've seen St. Peter's make a run, right? We've seen Purdue lose as a one seed in the first round. We've seen UVA lose as a one seed in the first round to upstart underdogs. So, you know, we have a Fairleigh Dickinson or a George Mason, we've seen this in college basketball, but that's also a different sport. Like, the high volume nature of basketball and the 3-point shot is the great equalizer. Football doesn't have that. It's much more physical. If my team's bigger, faster, stronger than your team, there's really not much flukiness that can happen over the course of a 60-minute football game. So I think you have to kind of look at it sport by sport. I think basketball, it works. I think soccer, it works. I don't think it would work in football just because of how dominant and how good and how physical these elite teams are, or even the average teams compared to the James Madisons, who are just, you know, complete shot in the darks. And because of, again, the physical nature of the sport, it's really hard to get one of those teams to upset one of the big boys. So I'm trying to keep an open mind because I want it to work. I don't want the sport to be ruined. But I also see the severe limitations and what it would do to the regular season. We just don't know what the impact of that will be.
1: Yeah, I just don't want shoulder shrug losses. You know, that's what you would get. You expand this to 24 teams in the college football playoff. Especially the big boys, man. You've got two, maybe three mulligans, and you're still going to be in the playoff. You know, I don't want to get to that point where literally you're going to have games where both teams are going to be playoff teams, and whoever loses, you're like, it just impacts seeding. Not that big of a deal. I don't want to get to that place in college football. I think 12 works really, really well. I could stomach 16 any more than that. I'm out. I am not a fan whatsoever. Hey, we're off and running. We've got Rich Ornberger, Penn State All-American, Jared Smith, FSR betting analyst. I'm Brian Ngo. 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
15: There was a murder in Central Ohio that many people still don't want to talk about. The man who committed that crime once sat on death row, but now he's on the run. His name is Lester Eubanks. Lester didn't tunnel out of prison or scale a stone wall. On a December morning in 1973, he and a small group of inmates were granted permission to walk outside prison walls. His handcuffs were taken off. He changed into civilian clothing, and he and three others were driven to a local mall. They were told they could wander the stores and were asked to return to a designated meeting spot. Hours later, all the inmates came back, except Lester Eubanks. And he hasn't been seen since.
4: He had a full plan. The guy had a plan.
5: I was just astounded that this could actually happen.
15: There were many years when it seemed like no one was even looking for Lester. But recently, his whereabouts have become the focus of the U.S. Marshals Service, the federal agents who track fugitives. The case is testing the marshals.
4: Those nine lives are running out, and we're going to catch up with Lester.
15: And is being urged on by those hurt most by Lester's crime.
16: He's had enough free time. He confessed to the crime, and his time is up.
15: I'm Sunny Hostin with ABC News. Over the past year, a team from the ABC News Investigative Unit joined the search for Lester Eubanks. They uncovered new leads, possible sightings, and at every turn found resistance from those who want Lester Eubanks to be forgotten. What they've uncovered is a case that's about more than murder. It's about family loyalty, a life on the run, and a first-hand look at how the U.S. Marshals are trying to solve one of the oldest fugitive cases in American history. Now, they may be closer than ever. From ABC News.
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0: 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On a silly note, I got to fill in for Big Ben Maller a couple of times this week, and I'm just on autopilot. I didn't screw up, thankfully, this time, but inevitably I'll be like, the way I welcome us into this show, I'll be like, it's Fox Sports Radio's Countdown. And so I'm Brian Noem for Big Ben. But sometimes it'll be like, it's Fox Sports Radio's. Oh, shoot. There's nowhere for me to go like that. I just got to back up. And
1: it's Fox Sports Radio.
0: Yeah, it's whatever. We screw that up all the time. Okay, so what in the world are the Boston Celtics doing here? What are they doing? They trade Jaylen Brown for a very modest haul. They get Paul George, who's 6 years older than Jaylen Brown. So they get Paul George. They get 2 first-round picks, 2 second-round picks. That's less than the Lakers gave up to get Walker Kessler. Boston just gave up Jaylen Brown, who was a legitimate MVP candidate, best season of his career, and they get a modest haul, and they trade him to a team in their same conference, in their same division, the Sixers, who just beat them in the first round of the playoffs. Sixers come back from a 3-1 deficit. And Boston trades Jaylen Brown to Philly. The Celtics could have had Giannis. And now they get an older Paul George and a couple of picks. This is unbelievable. I don't think Brad Stevens should be getting harassed, and he is. It's so bad, his kids are getting harassed right now. That's how bad this trade is. I think that's ridiculous, but this is a ridiculous move by the Celtics. I don't know why. The move tells you, plain as day, like, we were ready to just get rid of the guy. That's what this move says. And I'm like, was it that bad? It was that bad where you just gave him up for a modest haul like this. I don't get the move whatsoever. They should have Giannis right now, if anything.
2: Yeah, this does feel like Boston choosing flexibility over emotion. However, when you get into the numbers, it still doesn't make great sense. Jaylen Brown, he's still great, but he was on that massive supermax $57.1 million contract that was coming up in 2026 and $61 million in 27-28. That ballooned up to $65 million in the 28-29 season. So Boston may decide that paying those two mega contracts deep into the apron era was restrictive. Now, that's cold negotiation. That's not necessarily irrational. However, the problem is this deal is not the immediate money save that you would assume it is. Paul George is not cheap. Boston only saves about $2.9 million this season. Oh, man. The trade bonus pushes his salary to about $57.7 million this year. So, I mean, they're even paying a little bit more this year for George. So, like, when you really think about it, the only way to justify it is if they're looking at the 2 first-rounders as like a multi-step process. It's like, all right, we switch out these two talents. Obviously, one young gun who still has many good years left in him, so that we can take those first-rounders, surround Tatum with more talent, and go and chase down a ring here sometime in the very near future. You know, either that or, like, you know, what is it all for? So I can only see it that way, that Boston maybe very, very narrow-sightedly decided that this is the only way, but it has to be more than just this step that they were thinking when they decided to make this trade.
1: Yeah, it feels like it was an emotional reaction by Brad Stevens a little bit. And I'm not in his head, I don't know, but I think the Giannis thing kind of was like sand slipping through their fingers. And they probably were planning on getting Giannis and still executing this trade. Like that was probably the move. Because once you get Giannis, I don't know if you can keep both Giannis and Jaylen Brown. I mean, again, there's a lot of apron discussions to be had about that. But it seems like they kind of missed out on Giannis, and then kind of shot from the hip here. I would imagine that some of the things that we're hearing, of course, Colin Coward's comments the other day about how Jalen thinks he's the smartest guy in the room. Like, I don't think he's lying about that. I think he did get information from his sources saying that, you know, Jalen's kind of worn out his welcome, I guess, is maybe the polite way to put it, in Boston, even though he's won a finals MVP and he's had some success. Now, to be fair, if you look at the with and without numbers for Jaylen Brown and the Celtics over the last decade, Boston's actually better without him. I'm sure there's some context with those numbers that maybe I'm not fully grasping, but if you just look at the records straight up, 71% win percentage without Jaylen Brown, 65% with him. Significantly more games with him, obviously, so much bigger sample. But I do think it was just, hey, like, we're kind of in reload mode. It's kind of ironic in a sense that, you know, the whole trust the process team is the team that's acquiring the star in the situation. And, the team that has been the star team, you know, the championship caliber team over the last few years, the Celtics, are the team that's acquiring the draft picks and is kind of in reload mode. It's kind of against the run of the mill, what we've seen from those teams over the last decade. When I watched Jaylen Brown, and the stuff really rubbed me the wrong way after they lost it to the Sixers, when he went on his stream and was complaining and, you know, basically saying this is his best year ever, even though they lost in the playoffs. And I think that stuff does add up over time. And I'm assuming that, you know, Brad Stevens just kind of had enough, and maybe the rest of the coaching staff and the rest of the front office was just kind of worn out from it. And so they were willing to take pennies on the dollar, because if you just look at the, you know, trade value on the surface, it's obviously that Philly got the better end of the deal here.
0: Yeah, that comment that you're talking about on his Twitch stream, this one.
3: It was my favorite year of my basketball career.
0: I mean, that made a lot of antennas go straight up, where it's like, wait a minute, you just lost in the first round after blowing a 3-1 lead, and this is your favorite season ever? Like, you won a title. Like, you were finals MVP, and this is the favorite season? That was a weird comment. I think really what it was is Jaylen Brown saying, I can be Batman. You know, like, with Tatum being hurt for most of the season, I'm sure that was enjoyable for him to be the guy. And that's how I took it, is he wants to be the alpha. You know, yep. He doesn't want to be Robin, which I get. That's understandable, but within 24 hours, you just got ousted. This is the Celtics. You know what I mean? This isn't some team that's never won a title or has won in their franchise's history, and that's it. This is the Celtics, and that's your favorite season after losing in the first round. I think a lot of Celtics, not just fans, but, you know, upper brass looked at that like, what are we doing right now? You know, so yeah. It just got to the point of no return. The other big trade, there have been a few of them, but how about Kawhi Leonard getting traded to the Raptors? He's back with the Raptors. And now this is a haul. If you look at what the Raptors gave up for Kawhi, how about this? Kawhi, obviously an older player than Jaylen Brown, but the Clippers, they get Brandon Ingram, they get Grady Dick, they get an unprotected first-round pick, two of them in 2031 and 2033, so a couple of unprotected first-round picks, an unprotected first-round pick swap, and two second-round picks. That's what the Clippers got for Kawhi Leonard. Now, Kawhi going to the Raptors, it makes them a viable contender in the East. But the bigger picture to me is, if you look at the league as a whole, I cannot believe we still don't have a ruling on this Kawhi getting paid almost $30 million under the table. How do we not have a ruling on this? The NBA is still conducting an active investigation. When Kawhi went to the Clippers, Pablo Torre did this whole uncovering where it's this fake endorsement deal. He's just getting paid under the table. $28 million, this company Aspiration. Kawhi was a spokesman. He didn't have to do one thing, nothing. No commercials, no photo shoots, no signing autographs at the mall, nothing. Did not. It's just getting paid under the table, totally circumventing the salary cap. We still have no resolutions for this, none. And the Clippers get a great haul. Like, what are we doing? Are we going to go back in time and be like, actually, we're going to change the particulars about this deal? Like, it's done. So Adam Silver, man, get it together. I'll tell you what, man. No one has strengthened another commissioner's resume more than Adam Silver has strengthened David Stern's resume. I can't yeah. tell you how many times I have said, if David Stern were still commissioner, there's no way this would go down the way it is. And I we know. Have another installment here with Kawhi getting paid under the table, and it's still just floating in the air. We don't know where it's going to land. But in the meantime, the Clippers trade Kawhi for a really good return. This is crazy.
2: Yeah, this is crazy. Yeah, the alleged under-the-table payment, the NBA is still investigating whether Kawhi Leonard reported the $28 million aspiration endorsement deal that allowed the Clippers to circumvent the cap, if that is what happened or not. It's bizarre that this trade went down. And it makes the silence on the potential or alleged backhanded deal feel louder. So Kawhi goes to Toronto, massive basketball story, but it's all happening while this NBA investigation is underway and still unresolved. It makes this feel completely bizarre. Don't you think that a league allowing one of its players, a main player in the NBA, who's at the center of a probe, move freely to one of the other 29 teams without informing everybody what the results of the investigation is, seem a little shady to anybody else? Did Toronto or people within Toronto contact the league office and say, hey, look, we're looking to do this. Can you blink twice if we're cool here?
0: Right, yeah.
2: And did someone at the NBA league offices blink twice? And then if you're one of the other 28 teams in the NBA, not named the Clippers or the Raptors, how pissed are you?
0: Yeah.
2: Because maybe you're willing to throw your hat in the ring if the league office is willing to blink at you twice. So this feels shady. It doesn't mean it's shady, but boy, does this feel shady. I'm with you, Brian. No, I'm very reticent to believe that nobody had any further information on how the league is going to handle this, allowing this massive deal to go down.
1: Yeah, I don't even know how to, like, this is an unprecedented situation. Like, I don't think we've ever, and credit to Pablo Torre. I think this is the story that won him the Pulitzer, I think. Awesome journalism. Like, this is what journalism is really about. You would imagine that the investigation's kind of done. Like, he kind of did it for you. What's left to do at this point? Like, it's obvious that they got paid under the table. Now, the question that I have is, and I can't answer this because I'm not an NBA executive, is it Kawhi at fault here or is it the Clippers? Like, I don't know if Kawhi deserves any punishment for this. Like, he's just, like,
0: right,
1: accepting
0: like, if you're
1: money.
0: Like, hey, here's 30 mil under the table, Kawhi. I mean, you could say, you know, ethically, you should say no to that. But the Clippers are way more at fault here.
1: 100%. I absolutely agree. And so I think the pushback should be the Clippers shouldn't be allowed to deal him and not Kawhi shouldn't be allowed to go to another team. Like, I think that, to me, like, that's more of the argument. But this is this is one of those legalese scenarios where I just don't know how deep this rabbit hole really goes. And I don't know what else they're investigating here, because according to every story I read on this, they wanted it done by the finals. They wanted this done before the finals ended. The parade was like 2 weeks ago, Adam.
0: Yeah.
1: Like, wow. this is a long delay for something that you wanted to be wrapped up before the end of the NBA finals were over. For this exact reason, because Kawhi does deserve to have some kind of clarity on his situation so he can move on with his life, whether he's at fault or not, and whether the Clippers are at fault, I think they are, we need to have a set end date so we can move forward. If there is some kind of repercussion or penalty that needs to be assessed, we need to know what it is, because the league year is renewed already. Like, free agents are signing. Teams are making moves. Like, we can't have this linger into the next year. So I think it's dragging of the feet more so than the actual crime itself. That's the bigger issue here.
0: Yeah, the crazy thing is one of the situations that's happened in NBA history that you would compare it to this, it's the Timberwolves. So you go back in the early 2000s, Joe Smith. Remember Joe Smith, former number one overall pick? He went to the Timberwolves and they got busted for circumventing the salary cap. The punishment It was a league record $3.5 million fine. But the big punishment was they lost 5 first-round picks. 2 of them were reinstated, but you lose 3 first-round picks. Compare that to what just happened with the Clippers. The Clippers just got 3 first-round picks. They got 2 unprotected first-rounders. They get an unprotected pick swap. So, like, the Timberwolves get punished 3 first-rounders. The Clippers just got 3 first-rounders in return for this Kawhi trade. That's insanity right there. So I just can't believe the league is mishandling it this much, man. It's classic Adam Silver. It's let's think. Let's be calculated. Let's think some more. Let's think even more. And do nothing. Let's just do nothing and think. That's what we're doing here with Adam Silver. This is unbelievable. All right, we got Rich Hornberger, Penn State All-American. Jared Smith, FSR betting analyst. I'm Brian Noe. 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
9: Chicago, 1989.
10: White victim, female, pretty, wealthy.
9: A white woman's murder shocks the city. A black man from the projects comes forward with information about the case.
11: He says the police are his friends.
9: But out of nowhere, he goes from star witness to prime suspect.
11: And then that's it. They turn on him.
9: The system is hungry for a conviction. Lee Harris is sentenced to 90 years.
12: I get 90 years for killing somebody I have never seen.
9: Behind bars, Lee finds an unlikely ally in his cellie, Robert. The pair are like chalk and cheese. There's no way their paths would ever cross on the outside. But as a fellow inmate, Robert sees through the lies and vows to do the unthinkable. Clear Lee's name.
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29: Tomato trying to reset quickly and trying to catch Argentina napping. McAllister can't make the play. Lopez Cabral!
0: That was a World Cup on Fox TV. That was the equalizer right there. Cape Verde, think about this. They lost. Like, how often do we have a play of the day where, they went on to lose? That's how sensational that goal was, right? Argentina pulls it out 3-2, but what a goal to tie the game up at 2 apiece. Tremendous stuff. All right, let's dive into this.
26: Check this out. Parlay Platter.
0: All right, we each have one selection. We pool it together for a greater payout. Jared, we start with you. What do you like?
1: Well, I will admit I'm not an expert when it comes to soccer in the World Cup. However, based on what I've seen, what I've watched, what I've absorbed, France is the best team by far. They are the best team that I've seen so far. And I think based on the odds, they are going to win the World Cup. What does that mean today for their match against Paraguay? Lay a big number on them in terms of the money line. Even the spread is -155 for laying 1.5 goals. However, I did find some plus money that I like. Over 2.5 goals for France is +105 at BetMGM. They have scored 3 goals in every match so far. So I feel confident that they can get 3 today against the Paraguay team that, I mean, goodness gracious, coming off of a win for the ages. In PKs against Germany. This is a Paraguay team that has not scored a whole lot. They gave up 4 to Team USA in their opening match. So we will say over 2.5 goals for France, +105, first leg of the platter, gentlemen.
2: All right. I'm looking at baseball today because it sort of feels like on the 4th of July, anything other than baseball would be sacrilegious, right? So I'm going to go with the Rays-Astros game. Give me the under 7.5. You look at the pitching matchup. You got Rasmussen and Brown on the mound today. I mean, they're not absolutely studs. Neither one of them are going to win the Cy Young this year. But two legit starters, a low number for a reason. I'm trusting pitching before the fireworks. Give me the under 7.5 runs today.
0: There you go. Now, I got to be honest with you guys. I did think about throwing Belgium into this parlay platter. But on the fourth,
1: I would have had a revolution.
0: You would have said no, pick something else.
1: I wouldn't have done it. I would have said no.
0: I'm going to go in a different direction. I'll save that for rapid fire. You can't bet with your heart over here. But I won't lump you guys into that one. I'm going to go with Portugal, Spain. Give me under 2.5 goals. Spain's defense has been absolutely tremendous. They haven't given up one goal this entire World Cup yet. It's Spain and Mexico. Both countries have not given up a single goal. So I like under 2.5 goals in this Portugal-Spain tilt. It's at -105. So in terms of a parlay platter, you get a higher payout. So that's one of the reasons. But that's how much I respect Spain's defense. I don't expect a whole lot of scoring in regular time. That's my entry for the platter here.
1: I love it. +620 over at BetMGM.
0: There you go.
1: Pretty juicy.
0: Better than true odds right there. 6-1 yeah. 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
5: It's August 2023, a county government meeting in Pennsylvania's Lehigh Valley. 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
7: My two-month-old son was happily drinking milk from his bottle when he quickly started choking, turned blue, and went limp. 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
5: They all went to the ER to make sure the baby was okay.
7: But upon arriving at Lehigh Valley Hospital, the diagnosis quickly became something so different.
5: One of the doctors had a theory.
7: 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And a confession would only make things easier for us.
5: The parents were told to leave the hospital without their son. And he wouldn't come home for 7 whole months.
7: 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And I'm a mom who lost everything in less than 24 hours due to one doctor's misdiagnosis. Enough is enough.
5: And then the next person speaks. And the next one. The stories they tell form a pattern of parents walking into a Lehigh Valley hospital to get help for a child, only to leave without them. And the same doctor's name kept coming up again and again. A pediatrician.
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5: That's what I wanted to know too. From Serial Productions and the New York Times, I'm Diane Neary. And this is The Preventionist, a story about a doctor and the rise of a powerful field of pediatric medicine.
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30: Argentina survived with a World Cup overtime win against Cape Verde in Miami, 3-2. It was 1-1 after regulation. Cape Verde, ranked 67th in the world, did retie it 2-2 in the 103rd minute. Game-winning goal came in the 111th after Lionel Messi's corner kick. Egypt on penalty kicks, 4-2 over Australia in Dallas. The nightcap in Kansas City went to Colombia, 1-0 over Ghana. The round of 16 starts Saturday. The U.S. plays Monday night in Seattle against Belgium. The Lakers are trading center DeAndre Ayton to the Wizards. The Knicks are signing center Andre Drummond. WNBA wins for New York and for Las Vegas in overtime. To Major League Baseball, Milwaukee won 11 innings at Arizona. In 10 innings, it was Cleveland over the White Sox. Tampa Bay won its ninth straight game. The Yankees ended a seven-game losing streak. The Dodgers handed the Padres a seventh straight loss. I'm Steve DeSager.
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0: subscribe. All right, so a couple of things here related to Caitlin Clark, one of the biggest names in sports, and the 2026 WNBA All-Star starters have been announced. Caitlin Clark is one of them. And then they sort of put out there what the voting results are in this one here, and it did raise a couple of eyebrows, if you will. So you have Caitlin Clark. Where is she in the fan voting? Two. Only Paige Bueckers had more fan votes. Caitlin Clark, in terms of media votes, third, right? Only Olivia Miles and Paige Bueckers had more media votes. In terms of guards, okay? This is all among guards here. This is not overall. This is just among guards. The player ranking. How did the player votes shake out? Among guards, Caitlin Clark voted 11th by her fellow players right there. This has gotten so off the rails, man. We are in Looney Tunes territory right now. It could not be more petty what is going on with the league against just raging against. It's like raging against the machine. It's raging against the Caitlin Clark. That is what's going on. It could not be more apparent. And we'll get into all the Alyssa Thomas stuff in just a little bit. But guys, your first thoughts on Caitlin Clark being ranked 11th among WNBA guards by WNBA players. What do you think about that?
1: So Clark is averaging 21.2 points per game, 8.2 assists per game, and 4 rebounds per game. Now, that seems like obscure, right? Because without context, what does all that mean? Well, when you look at her stats as they compare to the rest of the league, she's 5th in scoring, she's 2nd in assists, and she's the 11th guard in the league. Okay, all right. All right, and then you look about further context because, all right, you know, like you mentioned, 50% of the vote comes in on, you know, the fans, 25% on the media, and then the other 25% on the players. So maybe the players know something. You know, those who are the closest to the game know something that the media and the fans don't know, guys. Like, maybe that's it. You start to look at, like, the WNBA GMs, the general managers, literally the people who are responsible for putting together teams in the WNBA. And Clark was a voted number 2 point guard in the league by the general managers of the WNBA. Right. Okay. So I think we've sort of established that the players aren't regarding the context appropriately. They're voting based off of emotion. And the players don't like Caitlin Clark. And that is all this is about. There is no way to defend this. There's no way to explain this away. There's no way to say, oh, this is just some weird, you know, easily defendable. No. This is pettiness. This is exactly what we thought it was. The WNBA, the players specifically in the WNBA, need to be ashamed of themselves overall because they're allowing an axe that they feel needs to be ground, to be grinded in front of all of our eyes. And that's all this is. This is a chip on the shoulder. This is an annoyance to them. This is something that's you know, sticking in their craw, and they're not willing to turn a blind eye to maybe the relationship to say, oh, you know what? But by the way, she's really good. No, they can't do it, and so they should be embarrassed for this.
2: Yeah, I don't even know how we've gotten to this point, but it just every single week the headlines for her keep getting worse and worse. I mean, the Emmanuel Acho take the other day.
0: Oh, my gosh. Wow.
2: I mean, that, you know, she's a distraction to the league and the WNBA would be better off without her. Now, you want to say he's trying to engagement farm? Sure. I mean, that's kind of what he does now. But I do think there's a nugget of truth into him believing that. Like I'm if I had to like guess, like 75% sure that's engagement farming, but I'm about 25% sure that he actually believes that. And I think that there's so many weird elements at play here. Racism, sexism, all these different elements, because it's such a strange story. Because the common sense says this is a league that has struggled to gain the hearts and minds and the attention of our country. And women's basketball in America is never going to be the most popular sport, but she is one of the most popular athletes on the planet in a sport that is not even close to being the most popular. It is a black swan type of event where you have a player that is just so captivating on so many levels that she can transcend the popularity of her own sport. I mean, it's incredibly rare. I can't even fathom another situation like it. Like, has there ever been like a bowler or a darts player or like some in like some obscure sport somewhere? And I know basketball is not an obscure sport, but the WNBA, in terms of the ratings and the attention, it doesn't get the eyeballs that the other sports get. Like, if you had to rank it in terms of the professional sports leagues in America, where would it fall in terms of how much we care? Definitely not in the top four. I'd even put PGA probably ahead of it. Like tennis, right, when we have these big major events. Like, it's such a unique scenario where you have a player like this that, like, greatly exceeds what the expectation is of her, the sport that she plays in terms of the attention that she gets. And the pushback from the people inside of her own building that play the sport. It's like, you know when you walk into a room and you're not sure if everyone's talking about you? You're like,
0: like, you know, you walk in, you're like, man, you and then turn around. Or,
2: I think they were just talking crap about me.
0: They're talking trash about me right now.
2: Every room Caitlin Clark walks into with WNBA players. It's unbelievable. I've never seen anything like it. And I don't know what the answer is. I don't know how you fix it. But this is just another notch on that belt. And it's, to your guys' point, there's no excuse. There's no way to justify it.
0: That's a great description. My gosh, that's exactly what she must feel like time and time and time again. I'll tell you what, I'll read things on X about Caitlin Clark. And if I'm just scrolling and I see something, I'm like, what's this? And I'll read it. Now, I'll typically regret reading it immediately afterward. You know,
2: like
0: and
2: most things on X?
0: Yeah, it could be in support of Caitlin. It could be criticizing Caitlin, like whichever side it is, I'm typically like, oh my gosh, like how, like she's turning smart people into dumb people. Like there are legitimately smart people with the dumbest takes I've ever heard in support or

0: Justin Thomas was suspended for one game. And tell me if this is petty at all from Caitlin Clark. Since then, Alyssa Thomas has gotten a whole lot of flack, a lot of negativity. She says even some death threats, which I don't doubt. But here's what Caitlin had to say about that whole thing.
1: The harassment, the hate, none of that is okay. That goes for the opposing team we play. That goes for my teammates. That goes for my coaches. There should never be a question of character. Like, I've always stood up here and said that, and that's truly what I believe. That's how I was raised. So, you know, none of that is okay.
0: Right. That's not her just being focused on herself. She's like, that goes for the opponents, too. That goes for Alyssa Thomas. She shouldn't be getting all that has come with this. Death threats and all this nasty, evil stuff. That's not okay. So she's not here like, what about me? I was wronged. I had a fist in my trachea right here. It's beyond her. She's not petty at all. But all this pettiness, this is around her all the time. It's crazy. One other thing that she mentioned, can we just be reasonable here? We got so far away from this is clearly a flagrant foul. And she said that. Check this out from Caitlin Clark.
1: I did think it was a flagrant foul, and our reffing just needs to be better. And, you know, it's tough. Obviously, the refs are in a really difficult spot. You know, it's one of the hardest jobs in the world, in my opinion, is to make calls. All you do is get yelled at the whole time by everybody. You're never winning. So I think for us, like, as the league's just got to do better protecting our players in that regard. I don't really think that it was up for debate. Obviously, it wasn't called in real time. You go back and watch the clip. I think it's pretty straightforward. It's kind of been a discussion for like 3 years now, and I think we really need to do a better job protecting the people in this league.
0: I'm glad she said it, man. She didn't run from that, but there have been so many comments. Well, if you freeze frame it, yeah, it looks bad. It's like, because it was bad. It's the definition of a flagrant two right there. I just love that she was like, it's really not up for debate. That's textbook flagrant fouls. What are we doing right here? So at least she said that. It's just, we've gotten so off the rails. I just think you have to be rationally thinking here, and people get so revved up, so emotional, and they stop making sense almost immediately. It's crazy how far it's gotten.
2: Yeah, this league needs to correct this. At this point, I don't know how they do it. It feels like the toothpaste is so far outside the tube that what do you say? I mean, does the commissioner need to issue a statement? Does there need to be like some sort of kumbaya moment with a bunch of like the star players in this league sitting in a room until they sort this thing out, and then they disseminate that message to the rest of the players in the league to try to fix this? But this league cannot allow Caitlin Clark to be a culture war sorting hat. Like, if you are a fan of Caitlin Clark, it doesn't mean you're a white nationalist homophobic.
0: Right.
2: You know?
0: Right. Yes.
2: You know, it doesn't mean that you're a racist because you think Caitlin Clark's cool and you want to buy a Fever jersey. You know, also, opposite, it doesn't mean you're like a great person because you don't like Caitlin Clark.
0: Right.
2: It doesn't mean that you're virtuous because you're on the right side of history because you're not a fan of Caitlin Clark because of all she represents. Like, no, that's not true either. Like, so we got to stop. Like, this is just a basketball player trying to play basketball. She's only ever said the right things, including this, where she accurately defended the fact that, yeah, in fact, the officials got it right. Those refs called a flagrant two after the fact. They should have called it on the court, but that's what those look like. So credit to them. Really tough job. Oh, yeah. And by the way, we need to make sure that players aren't harassed in whether it be their private lives or public forums for what happens on the court. This is just basketball. Everybody needs to grow up and get over it, essentially is what she's saying. Yeah. And she's also 100% right, as she often is, because Caitlin Clark is not a problem. Everybody else is. Literally everybody else is. Everybody who's making this a story, everybody who's upset by, you know, the fact that it, like, all of this needs to go away. You know, I remember the worst thing that Michael Jordan allegedly ever said during his basketball career was, Republicans buy sneakers too. That's why I stay quiet on the political stuff. Again, I'm paraphrasing. Mm-hmm. It may have been a shorter or a longer quote from there. And by the way, many people say it was false.

0: mostly attributed to him, regardless of the fact like that to me, a lot of people took away from that as saying like, wow, you know, that's really eschewing your political responsibility as a spokesperson of the league and something that people really, somebody who people really look up to, and you have an opportunity to grab the microphone and do something impactful for society, but you're just, what, you're just so capitalistic that you just want to sell shoes instead of being more than just a basketball player. And you know what? Honestly, I wish we could go back to those days. I wish we could go back to those days, because like, holy cow, the other side of that coin is way, way, way, way worse. You know, I don't need my WNBA with a side of political protest. You know what I mean? Like, right. I just want to see really talented women dribble and shoot the basketball and have a ton of fun playing a sport that they grew up playing and be motivated by competition and by nothing else. I don't care about the rest. Now that's my personal opinion. I'm sure many people are going to disagree with that. But like, this has gone too far. This has gone way too far. It's so silly how enraged everybody is. She's a really great basketball player. She's not 11th on the list of all-star voting. There's no chance. But the players are saying that because they're allowing all those other things contextually to get in the way of what's actually happening here. It's a really good basketball player playing really good basketball for a league that has gotten close to zero attention for a lot of magnificent basketball it's played over the past 30 years. And this was their best opportunity to grab the reins and really start driving the narrative. And they've driven it into the ground. It has now been, I mean, they're subterranean at this point. It is absolutely ridiculous.
1: I mean, that the part about it that's wild is how well Caitlin's handled it all. Mm-hmm. Like, she has so many excuses and so many reasons to just go off. Like a Jaylen Brown-type Twitch stream just to go absolutely bananas on all of this. But she's handled herself with... And it's hard to imagine because you play part of her interview, Brian. I was watching that interview yesterday and, you know, I basically watched the entire thing start to finish. The way she handles it, she's 24 years old.
2: Right.
1: Like, try to think about where your head was at 24. Probably more hot-headed than where Caitlin is. And she is just getting bombarded every single day. And we're in the public eye to a much lesser extent. And there's some days where I just need to vent and just get away from it. Because it's just, you lose a bet and then the trolls come. Or, you know, you have a bad take and people start, you know, retweeting you in negative ways, and you just get all this attention and all this negativity, and you just need to shut it off or vent or, you know, have an outlet for it. She does it every day in the public eye, microphones in her face, cameras in her face, you know, elbows and you know, getting throat, you know, choked out on the floor. Like, and she just handles it and basically gives you that same steady, calm response no matter what. It's really remarkable. I don't think this is, I think at this point, guys, it's been 3 years of this. Like, I think this is the reality. Like, this is the way that it's going to be with her and her career. And this is the challenge and the obstacle that she's going to have to overcome. And us as a media have to figure out a way to cover her objectively. And we're trying. I know I try every day, but it's hard because the takes are so polarizing. Yeah. You can't even have a neutral take on her because then you'll get accused, though. How come you don't have an opinion? Like, it's one of the most unique stories that I can recall covering in my 20 years of doing this, where you just have a player that's so polarizing in so many different directions to so many people playing a sport that you would never think would get this much attention. That's the part about it that makes it even more unique, right? Is that it's in a sport that in a million years would never be on this kind of pedestal. And I know the WNBA wants to be on the pedestal. They want that attention. But I don't know if this is the kind of attention that they actually want.
2: Yeah, I'll say real fast. It is funny where it's really easy to point the finger at someone else. There are a lot of non-basketball players that are like, man, these WNBA players sure are petty, which is true. And then they'll fire up X, and they'll be way worse. Yeah. You know what I mean? Like, The comments about Caitlin are freaking wild. And some of them in support of her. It's just off the rails, just like ugly, nasty, what are we doing right now type stuff. So it's one thing. Yeah, you could look at the WNBA players and say, man, they're petty. Just don't be petty yourself. There are a lot of people that are guilty of that. And I thought Rich said it best, man. Caitlin Clark isn't a problem. Everybody else is. That's literally what's going on here. She's done a great job of conducting herself like a professional the whole time she's been in the WNBA. It's like the old Eminem line. All of this controversy circles me. That's Caitlin Clark. Like, that's great the line. Slim Shady lyric right there completely applies to her. We've got Rich Ohrenberger, Penn State All-American, Jared Smith, FSR betting analyst. I'm Brian Noe. BetMGM, an authorized gaming partner of the NBA, is giving you another reason to hit the court. We got the NBA Summer League coming up over here. Good time to get some bets in. You got your odds boost tokens, no sweat tokens, and same game parlay tokens that you can use to amplify your winnings. NBA, not gone, still around. All right, coming up next, where will the big fish land, and will it be for more than only one season? We'll get to that. It is Fox Sports Radio's Countdown, presented by BetMGM.
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5: John Polk was my nemesis. 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
2: 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Man, FIFA World Cup action rolling on over here. We get a couple of studly matchups here today, tomorrow, Monday. We get double headers all these days. So today, well, we got Canada and Morocco, Paraguay and France. Man, we got big names. Tomorrow it's Brazil, Norway, Mexico, and England. Then on Monday we get nice little warm-up band. Your warm-up band is Portugal and Spain. Pretty good. Pretty good opening act.
27: That's pretty good.
2: Yeah, leading up to the U.S. men's national team against Belgium. That's on Monday, so fired up for World Cup action for sure. All right, LeBron James. LeBron officially a free agent. So the Sixers, one of the teams, they're like, we kind of want to get LeBron also. They just traded for Jaylen Brown. You have Joel Embiid there, Tyrese Maxey, VJ Edgecombe. And they're like, we'd like LeBron added to the mix as well. So they've thrown their name in the hat. And also the Timberwolves. The Timberwolves are being talked about as maybe, well, they're definitely interested in landing LeBron. but whether LeBron would want to go there or not. According to his agent, Rich Paul, about 10 teams that LeBron has his eye on right here. So I guess first things first, do you see a spot that would be the best for LeBron? I'll just say this. It can't be the Warriors. I know there's a lot of talk of, ooh, the Warriors, and, oh, man, that'd be fun to watch. That's not what LeBron is going for. He's not like, where could I go where it would be fun to watch me? He is trying to win a title. He wants to go down as the greatest of all time. He has to win another ring to have a legitimate argument to be that. He can't go to the Warriors, man. The chances that 41-year-old LeBron, 38-year-old Steph, 36-year-olds Jimmy Butler and Draymond Green are all healthy come playoff time, slim to none. He doesn't have a legitimate chance to win a title in Golden State. It can't be there. Do you see another place where it could be the best of both worlds as far as through LeBron's eyes and what he wants?
0: Yeah, it's really difficult to say for certain where that would be, because also you got to imagine, like, the team has to be willing to take that on. And also, I really think, like, you have to be at a really specific point in your evolution to take on a LeBron James. You know, like, I mean, from a player makeup standpoint to what your expectations for the upcoming season or two may be. So Philly, it feels a little too chaotic financially. I would say Minnesota makes more sense to me from just like the pure, like, making all the pieces fit standpoint, you know, building around Anthony Edwards. It's sort of a win now deal. But financially, does it make sense? I don't know. And then you also look at, like, the future. Is this truly his last season? And I would argue maybe not. Like, a lot of people are pointing toward, you know, the Warriors signing and, like, the farewell tour. And I'm like, well, not so fast. Even if he signed with the Warriors, what's to say that this is his final season? The guy's still averaging, like, 21 points, seven or so rebounds and seven or so assists and six rebounds. By the way, that also sounds shockingly similar to Caitlin Clark's number, but I digress. The point is, like, he's still one of the top players in the NBA, and it doesn't feel like a nostalgia signing where you're just going to sell more tickets in your arena. It sounds like you're truly signing a player who can give you an additional edge. You saw what he did last season with the Lakers. I mean, Reeves was more injured than he was. Luka was more hurt than he was. He was carrying the team into the postseason, and he still did a phenomenal job considering his age. So I think wherever he signs, I agree with the assessment that it's going to be less about box office and more about where can I win a title. That is going to be the consideration.
1: Yeah, to me, you got to get out of the West. I mean, and I'm not in LeBron's head. None of us really know what he's thinking. But if winning a title is the number one goal, and you would expect, even though a player as decorated as LeBron, you would expect that to continue to be the number one goal, at least I hope, then getting out of the Western Conference just makes a whole lot of sense. Cleveland really does make sense. Like, if you plop him down on the Cleveland, do they win that series against the Knicks last in the playoffs? Probably not, but I think it's closer than a sweep. So they were in the Eastern Conference final, like, last month. So I think there's a lot of optimism that Cleveland could work here. And then, of course, you get the nostalgia part of it as well. Like, that makes the most sense in terms of all of the T's crossed and I's dotted. Like, you get the Hollywood ending, going back home for a second time. Mm-hmm. And then you also get the fact that he's out of the Western Conference, playing on a team that has had a lot of success over the last few years. I mean, they've won more playoff games without LeBron over the last decade than they did with him. So I know they won a title with LeBron. I'm not taking that away, but then it was like a totally different element. I mean, the Lakers have not, I think actually, no, that's the comparison I was making. The Cavs have won more playoff games without LeBron over the last few years than the Lakers have won with him. And I think there's a lot of success that can still be had in the Eastern Conference. So that would be my number one choice. The Knicks, probably a long shot, but That would be really fun. I think the ratings people, the Adam Silvers and the network executives would love that. But I think Cleveland would accomplish a similar ending in terms of just how much buzz there would be with him returning home. So to me, the number one priority would be getting out of the Western Conference, Brian.
2: Yeah, interesting. I want to circle back to that. But yeah, the first part that Rich touched on for a second, I don't know that we're for sure this is going to be the final season for LeBron, right?
1: Interesting point.
2: He's definitely going to have a farewell tour. There's for sure that's going to happen. But does he sign with the team and say, hey, just so you know, this is my final season? Because think of this. I'm just looking at this. This could be a ridiculous thought, but I'm just thinking outside the box. LeBron playing at a very high level. I think he certainly, if his body, cooperates, he certainly has the talent and could play two more really good seasons. The Summer Olympics are in L.A. the summer of 2028. So what if this is not just one farewell goodbye season coming up here? What if he plays two more NBA seasons and then the final walk-off, the closing act, is playing for Team USA again in the Olympics? And that's how he rides off into the sunset, hopefully winning a gold medal. And it's more about his basketball prowess and maybe winning it all. And that's how he rides off into the sunset. That might be pretty appealing to LeBron. So it's just something to consider. Could I see him walking off in that fashion? Absolutely, I could. So be really interesting wherever he signs. If he does say, hey, just so you know, this is probably my last season. He could say that and get all the retirement tour accolades. And if he wants to run it back, yeah, there'd be some, oh, really? It gets two farewell tours? There'd be some of that. But I wouldn't be surprised if he doesn't say this is it for me. As far as where he lands, I think a couple of landing spots would be weenie moves. If he signs with the defending champion Knicks, weenie move. If he signs with the Thunder and all the talent they have, or even the Spurs. Spurs don't seem to be in the running, but those two teams, weenie moves. They just wouldn't get, you wouldn't get respect for winning it all if he goes with those teams. And he's smart enough to know that. So he's winning a title. He wants it to be peak importance. And so I think he'll factor that into his decision. I don't see him going to the Timberwolves. They're just so young. LaMelo, he's a baller, but he's immature. He's a kid. I think they would drive him crazy. LeBron playing with these guys that are younger, and I just don't see that being the case. Jared, you hit on something. Going to the East, I think Cavs or Heat make a lot of sense.
1: Yeah.
2: Would he team up with the Beard? The Beard's got to have the ball a lot. I don't know if that fit is great. If he goes to the Heat, Giannis needs the ball also, but I think Giannis can do his thing off the ball and get set up by LeBron, slash and do his thing still. I think the fit is better in Miami. So he's addicted to golf. Maybe he goes back to Miami and can get the golf game going over there. Harder to do in Cleveland if he's going there.
0: Yeah, LeBron James is in such a unique circumstance because when you look at other players, oftentimes they don't have ceremony attached to their names the way LeBron James does. Like, if you think about it, depending on where he chooses to play, some are offering comfort. Like, you're going to come to this team and we're not going to be depending on you all that much. We are kind of allowing you to choose your own ending, like, come here, help us win a title, or very least come here and help us fill seats in the arena. Either way, we're cool with it. And other signings, I really do think it would be more like, hey, we're pushing the pedal to the metal and you're either in or you're out. It's kind of like it's a very unique situation because I think that LeBron James is one of the few players in his position in his career who can actually still help a team to win. This isn't just a guy, who's it's like fading glory, the flag that has been in the, about to be retired, that's been waving in the breeze in front of the house in the flagpole for too long. And you're just like, it's, man, one more 4th of July for you. And then we're, Like, it's really not that way. It's like, right. He's not threadbare. He's still a viable contender. And so where he chooses to play is going to tell us a lot about where he thinks he is. From the outside looking in, it feels like he's got a lot of tread left on the tire. But I think where he decides to sign, and especially how he's utilized, is going to tell us how he feels about where he's at in his story.
1: I just hope he doesn't do another decision.
2: I was selfishly hoping he does.
0: Oh my gosh.
2: The decision 2.0 where Cleveland's like, come on, LeBron, come on. He's like,
1: we need to have it. Like, we need to
2: the South Beach again. Suckers. Yeah. No more for you, Cleveland.
0: He goes, we're not going to win one, not two. Well, okay, maybe just two. Obviously, two. Yeah.
1: We need to set up, like, in the lottery, how every team has, like, a representative with, like, their ball, like, the logo of their ball in front. And it's like they're all sitting there standing waiting. Now, I remember where I was that night. I remember I was watching it at a bar. It was the first time I'd ever watched, like, I'd ever gone out to a bar to watch a non-sporting event. And, like, to actually, you know, some people watch, like, season finales of, like, television shows out. Never been one of those people. Love Island's the big one right now. Like, there's Love Island watch parties here in Vegas. Like, you can go out to a bar and go and watch a reality show at a bar. That's what it would be like. No, I mean, this has been one of the best reality shows in NBA history, has been his career. I think to your point, Brian, about of course the Olympics would be the last part of the calendar. Like, if he does choose to go out at that time in 2028, right when the Olympics will be happening in America, by the way, which, you know, another in LA of all places, which is another, you know, kind of feather in the cap, that would be like, I think that's more controllable, right? Like, if we're talking about the script and how you want it to play out, the U.S. is a massive favorite in the Olympic to win gold. The odds of that happening compared to whatever team he lands on winning the NBA title, significantly more likely that they're going to win a gold medal. So if he wants to control the narrative and say, I want to go out a winner, it's hard to do that in the NBA title world. Like, you don't get a Peyton Manning situation that happens too often. But in the Olympics world, yeah, odds are if he competes in that Olympics, odds are U.S. going to win gold. And then he can go out in that way. So that's an interesting way about thinking about it, because I do think that is a more controllable narrative.
2: Right, yeah. Like, it'd be a great walk-off. I mean, he's hoping he wins a title and then, you know, wins Olympic gold too, or just wins an NBA title and walks off, because, listen, that means a lot more for your basketball legacy. It's just, we all know, like, Charles Barkley won a gold medal. They don't say that. They just give him a hard time for not winning a championship, you know. But if LeBron doesn't win another ring, which the odds are better than not that he doesn't, I mean, that's a pretty good way to walk off. You know, you win gold. You got the American flag draped around you. It's more about your basketball greatness in totality. That's a good send-off. So
1: I would agree.
2: I think he's got two more years left in the tank. I think he's got the longevity to get there. And I wouldn't be surprised if he's got that on the radar, at least. All right, we've got Rich Ohrenberger, Penn State All-American, Jared Smith, FSR betting analyst. I'm Brian Ngo. 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
8: Every hunter knows that the wilderness is full of surprises. 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
13: I just instantly started freaking out, yelling to the world, what's going on? 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
8: 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Blood Trails.
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27: Imagine you're struggling with back pain for months. 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
30: When you talk to him, he's engaging. 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He's witty. He's charming.
31: He'd always talk about, I'm going to be a doctor.
30: But he has this dark side that he likes to keep separate and hidden from everybody else.
27: This is a story about 33 patients who put their trust in a prominent surgeon in Dallas.
32: State your full name for the record.
33: Christopher Daniel Dunch.
27: And wish they hadn't.
34: This friend called me and said, I believe that your doctor is on the news that he has been killing patients.
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36: 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This was attempted murder.
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1: Count it on three. One, two, three.
2: Prop it up.
1: Let's go, bud.
2: Player plays.
0: Yes, the prop betting market. Jared, we start with you with something you like.
3: Well, very excited. Welcome back, Hunter Green. He has not started yet this year, coming back from an injury. And I'll be honest, I think the strikeout prop is a little bit low today. Facing the Baltimore Orioles, a very high strikeout team, over 25% against righties. And the first thing that comes to mind is, what's the pitch count today? Well, 82 pitches over 6 1/3 innings in his last minor league rehab start. So I would say 90 to 95 pitches, which is almost a full Hunter Green workload. And 6.5, I would say, is maybe a hair below what you would normally get for Hunter Green. I would say his strikeout prop's normally in the 7.5 range. So Hunter Green over 6.5 strikeouts today against the Orioles, laying $1.30 at BetMGM.
4: I love it. I'm going with this Red Sox Angels Nerfy. You got a true ace on the mound on one side of this pitching matchup with Sonny Gray, 9-1, a sub-3 ERA overall. It's not perfect, but it gives me confidence that they could get it done. We're looking for 6 outs here, not rocket science. So, yeah, Sox Angels Nerfy is where I'm going to prop it up today.
0: I like that. The kiss method, right?
4: Yeah.
0: Keep it simple, stupid. It's good for prop betting as well. I totally am with you. All right. I was looking at Lionel Messi to score an anytime goal. It's at minus money. When I looked at it, I don't know, a handful of minutes ago, it was at minus 30. It jumped up right before prop it up to minus 160. And I'm like,
3: wow.
0: I just get not in good faith. It's, as we speak, it's at minus 155. Minus 155 for an anytime goal. I can't pull the trigger on that. They're taking on Egypt. He very well might score for a 9th straight game in a row, but at minus 155 for a goal? No, I can't do it. Can't do it. I'm going to look at the WNBA. Give me Angel Reese over 12-plus rebounds. She's going up against the Valkyries today. Just got shunned from it as a WNBA All-Star starter. So I think she'll be focused today. She'll be ticked off. I like that combination. Hopefully she stays out of foul trouble, but against the Valkyries, who are not an offensive machine, I think there'll be a lot of opportunities for rebounds. I'll take Angel Reese to get at least 12 rebounds here today.
3: By the way, the game's starting in like 5 minutes. The Nationals play their annual 11 a.m. Eastern game. I am on Braxton Ashcraft under 17.5 outs at plus money as well. Okay. A little bonus early action here.
0: Do you like the over for the game? You want to go there?

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3: Daphne Caruana Galizia was a Maltese investigative journalist and blogger who spent her life fighting for truth, justice, and decency in a country overrun by corruption. 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
9: Hey, this is Jamie Loftus, and this is my new weekly show, 16th Minute of Fame. The podcast where every episode, I take a closer look at an internet character of the day. Who were they? What made them so notorious? How did the internet, or sometimes the algorithm, choose them? And what does a person do when they're suddenly confronted with more attention than the human psyche can handle? Take The Dress, a story that went uber viral in early 2015 in spite of being, well, kind of a boring optical illusion. A mother of the bride in Scotland took a picture of a dress she was thinking about wearing to her daughter's wedding. But she saw the dress as blue with black lace, and her daughter saw it as white with gold lace. One BuzzFeed post later, every single person on the internet was talking about the dress. But to me, the dress is a story about the last couple of months when the internet was still sort of fun. It was shortly before the stories that spread across the internet stopped being driven by exploited millennials with useless arts degrees and started being decided by algorithms hell-bent on growing internet usership at all costs. 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
1: At the World Cup, a classic in Miami. Number one, Argentina, the defending tournament champ, survived in overtime over Cape Verde 3-2. Earlier, Egypt on penalty kicks 4-2 eliminated Australia. Colombia, a 1-0 winner against Ghana. To Major League Baseball, the Cardinals were 17-1 winners at the Cubs, ending the Cubbies' 5-game winning streak. It was Colorado 15-3 over San Francisco. The Tampa Bay Rays won their 9th in a row, 3-1 at Houston. The Yankees won 5-2 against the Twins. Yanks end a 7-game losing streak. Cleveland's alone in first in the AL Central after beating the White Sox in 10 innings, 4-3. Milwaukee won in 11 at Arizona, 7-4. The Dodgers sent the Padres to a 7th straight loss, 4-3. Teoscar Hernandez a grand slam in the 7th. Toronto shut out Seattle 2-0. Boston 5-2 over the Angels. I'm Steve DeSager.
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0: 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Now, live from the Fox Sports Radio studios. Here's Brian Noe, Rich Hornberger, and Jared Smith.
3: Oh, what is going on? Welcome in. Happy Saturday to you. Happy 4th of July. Hope you have a tremendous day. Maybe light some fireworks. Maybe cook something out on the grill. Maybe some s'mores. By the way, I had my first Reese's Peanut Butter Cup s'mores yesterday.
4: Oh, yeah. Those are magic.
3: I'm pro Hershey's. You like more peanut butter cups on that there, Rich?
4: What are you? Well, I will say this. I also am a traditionalist when it comes to s'mores. I prefer the Hershey chocolate bar. And by the way, I've tried it with other chocolate bars. Like I tried the milk chocolate bar from Feastables. Was it Mr. Beast's new brand? It just doesn't do the same things. But I will say a peanut butter cup, it's like, you know, if you're a pitcher and you're throwing straight up gas and you're just out on the mound and everybody is expecting fastball, once in a while that changeup,
3: the knees right there.
4: It's a knee buckler. That's a perfect description.
5: Nothing more American than a s'more. I'm a sweets guy. I like salty stuff too, but I'm a sweets guy. Yeah. Man, that is just
3: right in your wheelhouse.
5: Absolute
3: right there.
5: Perfection.
3: Hey, we will get to a rockier road in just a couple of seconds. 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Team USA, the U.S. men's national team, they'll be in action Monday night against Belgium at 8 p.m. on Fox. The road gets rockier from here on out. Belgium is ranked in the FIFA top 10, and no Balogun. That's a big deal. Balogun won't play on Monday for Team USA. Got a red card against Bosnia and Herzegovina. Very controversial. Very controversial. Here's Balogun, what he had to say about the red card.
6: I'm extremely surprised. You know, I initially thought the ref was actually going to give a call for me because, you know, there was a shove in the back. But this is the nature of the sport as well, you know.
3: Man, how about that? He thought the ref was going to give him the call, and instead he gets the red card. Ejected from that game against Bosnia. Suspended for this game. Against Belgium. That's, man, it's so punitive. That blows my mind. Really, I know this is the nature of soccer. I get it. But imagine if American football, it's like personal foul, number 76. You're just down to left tackle for the rest of the game. Can't bring anybody else. That'd blow your mind, right? Like, that's how it works in soccer. And now Balogun's suspended for this game also. In my mind, it's just got to be obvious. It's got to be blatant. That it's basically like a flagrant 2 in basketball where you're like, oh, gosh, that's not even basketball. It was just an accident, right? And I know he kind of raked the back of the Achilles of the Bosnian player and sort of stepped on his foot a little bit, but no maliciousness, no intent. That's just soccer. I didn't think that deserved a red card at all. And when it's so punitive, man, it's got to be blatant in my mind. That was not blatant whatsoever.
4: I agree with that assessment. I think when it's when it is so punitive, when you are talking about not only, look, I mean, in normal play, the red card obviously comes with its after effects, but in this situation, in tournament play, with the world watching, that's where you really got to be careful which card you pull out of your pocket if you're a ref here. And so I didn't love how it's been adjudicated. I agree with Balogun and with Pochettino that this was maybe a bit of an overstep here by the crew. I look at the opportunity for the United States here as being somewhat diminished because Belgium, while they're not untouchable, like you mentioned, is one of the better teams in this tournament bracket altogether, and that's what it started as, and that's what it currently is now. It's harsh. You know, this is a harsh reality check for the United States, but they can't get wrapped up in it. They can't get wrapped up in the emotional litigation of what they may deem a bad call. They've got to move on. It's got to be that, you know, next man up mentality. We've got a lot of talented players on the bench. There's an opportunity that one of these guys has been begging for. You know, you couldn't ask for a better opportunity. Go out there and prove why you're special and prove what you could do for the team and for the country. It's your best possible opportunity.
5: Totally agree. I mean, I hate the rule, but the rule is the rule. It actually reminds me of kind of how the NBA officials treated Wemby a little bit with kid gloves during the finals, not calling a flagrant foul on him, knowing that if he committed one more flagrant, he'd be suspended for another game. It's like the opposite of that.
3: Right.
5: Where I think that rule is a little punitive. I hate the accumulation of flagrant fouls from weeks ago matter in this series, and you have to miss a game. Like, I think that's a silly rule, but it's the rule. And I would argue that Wemby got the benefit of several doubts during the finals.
3: Yes.
5: On plays that probably would have been flagrant fouls in any normal regular season game, because if he got one of those flagrants in the finals, he would have had to miss the next game, which I think is too punitive. I do not think players, it's like, you know, the sins of the father impacting the son. I don't think you have to penalize that. Whereas prior transgressions in prior games impact the next game. That bothers me. You want to eliminate him for that matchup and the U.S. plays with 10 men? Fine. Now we're in a new match. Turn the page. I think that rule should go away, but that's the rule. So because that's the rule, to Rich's point, someone's got to step up. Next man up. We talk about this in football all the time. How many times we have injuries at key positions? Quarterbacks, defensive ends, corners, guys that are instrumental in their team's success, injured. Or suspended, or some kind of weird thing that forces them to miss a game. Birth of a child, I don't know, whatever, you know, scenario you want to use. Someone's got to step up and fill that time, fill that void. I have no idea who it's going to be, but whoever it is, this is your opportunity. And talk about the stage. I mean, this is going to be, first of all, we've talked about this in the prior hour of the show, how amazing this World Cup has been. Just how captivating and just, you know, awe-inspiring this World Cup has been. Now we're going to have an opportunity where the U.S., I don't want to call them an underdog. I think the odds say it's kind of a coin flip. But without Balogun, I think most people expect the U.S. to lose in terms of looking at it objectively. So if they do find a way, I mean, and figure out a way to get to the next round, it would add another chapter to what's already been a remarkable World Cup.
3: Hey, the excitement of the FIFA World Cup is now streaming live on Fox One, the official English streaming platform to catch every unforgettable moment. Fox One brings the action straight to your screen so you never miss a goal. Download Fox One and experience the FIFA World Cup live. Yeah, well, hey, listen, let's talk about that. If Team USA somehow survives against Belgium without Balogun, that's a tall task right there. Belgium top 10. Balogun's been a tremendous striker for Team USA. If they're able to get past Belgium, they face the winner of Spain, Portugal. And those are both top five FIFA teams right now. Like, they're top five in the rankings. So that's going to be a tall task if Team USA is able to get past Belgium. And think for a second, think about Spain, man. Spain hasn't given up one goal yet in four games in the World Cup. Their last game against Austria, they outshot Austria 23-5. Shots on goal. Spain had 10. Austria had nil. They didn't have a shot on goal. That's crazy right now. So if Team USA is able to get past Belgium, what's staring them in the face in the next round is the tests just get tougher and taller going forward. So, and the other part of this is it's not just the competition, who they're facing. I think Team USA is due for some regression, are they not? If you look at their history here, history would tend to tap you on the shoulder like, how long are they going to be able to keep this up, right? If you look at Team USA's history, they've won exactly two knockout games in their entire World Cup history. And one just happened. One sort of like a, I hate to even say this, but it's a mini asterisk because they expanded the field.

0: example, with Balogun out, Belgium can now shade a lot more attention to the Pulisic side of the field. You know, unless whoever replaces Balogun, you know, has an immediate impact and immediately right. threatens, the United States becomes a bit more one-dimensional and potentially easier to defend. And Christian Pulisic sees more attention as a result. So,
1: by the way, you know, Rich, this is something we talk about. This is a good point. We talk about this in basketball all the yep. time, the gravity, right? Yep. You're this great shooting guard. You bring out all this attention and other guys are open. It works the same way in soccer. It's a good point.
2: True.
0: Yeah, you know, all of a sudden you get help defense, you know, where oftentimes you got to worry about an outside shooter and it spreads the defense thinner. Yeah, you know, you can play tighter to the paint, especially if the other scorer is, you know, more of an attacker at the rim. You know what I mean? If you don't have as good of a shooter on the outside, it changes the whole complexion of the defense. And it's really a good thing to discuss because there's a lot of, you know, fans who listen to our show who are more fans of the NBA. And, you know, when they listen, you know, they may be like for us, you know, especially myself. I know you guys watch more soccer than I do, but like, you know, I'm more of a novice. So when I was thinking about this game through the lens of like other sports, what principles do we see? Well, we do oftentimes see when one star is missing or, you know, a leading goal scorer or a really hot shooter in a different sport is off the field, what happens? I mean, this happens in the NFL also. You have a receiver off the field, you know, who helps balance the offense. All of a sudden, you can double the star and it leaves you less exposed. You know, if I'm going to commit two of the 11 defenders to the number one receiver, well, that means somebody else can eat. But if, you know, an NFL team loses a productive slot receiver and they're on to their number four receiver entering that role, well, it's a lot easier of a team to defend. So yeah, this does not bode well for Team US. If they're able to pull off a victory here, that is going to be an enormous feather in their cap and all of a sudden turn this, you know, kind of ho-hum underdog story into, wow, playing man down because of the red card. Right. They just beat a top 10 ranked team in the world. Uh-oh, this story just got legs.
2: Yeah, and the odds basically say it's a coin flip right now. I mean, Belgium's a slight favorite to qualify, minus 120 right now, BetMGM, USA minus 105. So despite Balogun being out, it's not like the market has completely dismissed Team USA. It's rare, actually, of all the matches in this round of 16, it does seem to be the most evenly matched, ironically enough. It looks like Switzerland-Colombia also looks to be kind of a coin flip. Although Colombia is, I would say, more of a favorite there. All of the other matches have an odds-on team or a team that's relatively favored. I guess Mexico-England is another one because of Mexico's home field that they're getting a lot of love. But England is favored in that match. They're minus 140 to qualify. But it's a pretty evenly matched game, Brian. And I think that's where, like, I guess the odds are just not, like, the market just doesn't really know what U.S.'s attack is going to look like because we haven't seen a huge shift. And I'm inclined to bet Team USA for my heart, but my head says stay away from this one.
1: Your head says Belgium.
2: My gambling brain.
1: Your head says do it, Belgium.
2: It does lean Belgium, but not enough to make a bet.
1: Okay.
2: And not enough to overcome the patriotism that I feel. And this is honestly, there's a lot of, and I know this is a gambling show, and obviously we give out a lot of picks, but this is also a sports show. And this is a show that is based in America that is given out to hundreds of you know, American affiliates all over the nation on Fox Sports Radio. I'm sure there are a lot of Americans that are going to watch on Monday night that usually bet with their brains. Mm-hmm. You know, they're typically brain bettors. Yeah. I want to win money. I don't care if I like this player or I like this team. Like, if you're a Jets fan like me, I've gotten rich over the years betting against the Jets. Is it a little different because it's your country then it's your team. I don't know. That's an individual question that every person has to answer. I've seen a lot of people on social media in our little gambling space.

0: that don't care that they're from America. They have been fading Team USA throughout this entire World Cup because they just don't think it's a great bet. And a lot of those people get a lot of crap. You know, oh, you're communist or you're anti-American. Like, no, like you're just betting with your head.
1: Right.
0: But that's a personal choice that every individual has to make. Like, I bet against the Yankees and the Jets and I didn't bet against the Knicks in the playoffs. Thank God I would have been living under a bridge somewhere. But I have bet against those teams before. Those are the teams that I grew up rooting for. Those are my loves. However, and Rich, you can attest to this, I will never bet against Penn State. Mm. I don't care what the situation is. It really irks me to bet against the Nittany Lions because they have a slice of my heart that not every other team does. I kind of feel the same way about Team USA. But, Brian, I don't think you have that issue at all.
2: I do not.
1: I know. But I get it. I will not bet against Notre Dame football in a single
0: game. Exactly. See?
1: I won't do it. So I can understand people either betting with their hearts and backing Team USA or not fading them, right? They're just like, hey, I think Belgium's the right side.
0: I think that's where I'm at.
1: Yeah, not going to pull the trigger.
0: I'm just not going to bet against them. I understand that they're probably not a great bet here, so I'm just not going to bet on them or against them. I'm just going to abstain.
1: Yeah. I mean, I've made it clear. I hope they get freaking trounced, man. I just do.
0: The communist, everybody. The communist.
1: I'm not. Like, it's funny, man. I was filling in for Big Ben this week, and, oh, the tweets I got, holy cow. There are a couple of unhinged Maller Militia members that were coming after my trachea over here.
0: That's social media in a nutshell.
1: The one thing I will say is, this isn't about world events. This is about sports, okay? It's just sports. It's not anything more than that. And that's how I look at it. I love the country. I'm very patriotic, and you wouldn't get it from this take of, I hope the U.S. men's national team loses 27-0. You're not going to get it from that, but I do. But the reasons are just sports-related. It's nothing about lack of patriotism, lack of pride. It's nothing about that. I'm not a soccer guy. I don't want soccer to be a big deal in this country. Call me crazy, but if they have this deep run that captures the hearts and minds of the nation, it's going to get more and more popular. I don't want that. So I'm looking at the big picture over here. Plus, I don't like their manager with his stupid opinions about this country rewarding losers and losing. And it's like, no, dude, you got that wrong. That's not true.
0: We you threw out a great first Charles pitch at the Mariners game last night.
1: Not winning a ring. What's that?
0: Threw out a great first pitch. The Mariners game. Yeah, it was pretty good. Perfect strike.
1: But yeah, like I just don't want our best athletes playing soccer. I don't want a ripple effect as far as that goes. If they have a deep run, I'm so sick of the conversation of could they win it all? Yeah, I think they could. They have two knockout wins in their history. They're not winning it all. Let's stop being foolish over here. So yeah, sorry. I hate to say this on Independence Day, but I hope they get rolled. I hope they get crushed. That's what I'm rooting for right there. We'll see how it works out. Man. But real fast before we go, how about this? This is great. More than 24.4 million people watched Team USA against Bosnia. How high does the number get on Monday? Now, against Bosnia, that's the most watched soccer telecast in English language history. How about that? And they're going to top it. They're definitely going over it. I'm going to be an auctioneer. Do I get 27? You know, the whole thing. Like, Rich, give me the number. How high do the ratings get on Monday? Team USA taking on Belgium.
3: Man, I think I what's the highest number we've reached so far? Give me the
1: 24.4. Just set a
0: that
1: record.
0: That was 24 million.
3: Oh, my gosh. I bet we get over 30.
0: We're getting 25. Come on, right?
3: I think before this tournament's over, we're getting 30, and it could be as soon as this week. Because I don't know if you guys feel this way, too. It feels like, I mean, obviously the field's starting to get dwindled down now, but like as we get further into this, it feels like more and more people are waking up to actually having knowledge that this is happening. You know what I mean? Like there's more chatter about it. I'm hearing more often, oh, when's that game? Oh, okay. Earlier in the tournament, it was kind of like, oh, I had no idea that was even happening yet. You know, or like early in the tournament, it was like, ah, just missed it. You know what I mean?
1: Yeah.
3: Like,
1: right.
3: But now it feels like people are getting ahead of it. They're like, oh, when is that happening? You know, so
1: You got 30 million, huh, Rich? You're going 30.
3: I'm going 30.
1: Okay, Jared, what do you have?
0: I'll go 29 just to screw with Rich.
1: 29 million.
0: Okay. go Price is Right on Rich Ornberger here. Go ahead, go ahead.
1: I'll go $30.1 million. It's kind of like the extra dollar Price is Right. That's what I'll
3: do. Yeah.
0: Ornberger's in the knuckle sandwich here between. I have no idea what the ratings could be. I will say this. If we get an Argentina-France final with Messi and Mbappe, I mean, goodness gracious.
1: Oh, gosh.
0: That could be. Well, and I think that's how the bracket could play out. I'm not sure. I think the bracket could play out that way.
1: Messi and who?
0: I mean, because France Argentina was the World Cup final 4 years ago.
1: Yeah, it could be. It could work out that way. Yep.
0: Oh man,
1: they're on opposite.
0: I mean,
1: sides.
0: Brian. Oh, gosh, if you guys, and for those out there listening that are not big soccer fans, go watch the highlights because we forget what happened last year. Nonetheless, 4 years ago, it was early in the morning. Go watch the highlights of the France Argentina World Cup final from 4 years ago. It was one of the best matches I've ever seen. Mm. If we get that again, 30 is the floor, not the ceiling.
1: And dude, by the way, if that is the matchup, where are Mbappe and Messi in World Cup goals? Right, like that could be a golden boot on the line.
0: Oh,
1: like that's
0: my God.
1: Oh, it could be tasty. All right, we got Rich Ornberger, Penn State All-American, Jared Smith, FSR betting analyst. I'm Brian Noe. 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A quarterback took a big leap last year, but this guy definitely is not buying it. That's right around the corner. We'll pay that off for you. 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
14: One guy sees the...
15: Still a problem in Malvern. 202 southbound closed with a crash. Chesterbrook Boulevard at 29. Schuylkill's a bit slow eastbound now. Girard Avenue to the Vine Expressway. Heavy heading down the shore on 55 southbound Schooner Landing Road to Route 47. Jason Lee, total traffic.
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0: 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All right, so Bears quarterback Caleb Williams played pretty well last season, right? Took a big step forward. Bears made it to the playoffs. They won a playoff game against the Packers. Lost a close playoff game to the Rams, who were one of the best teams in the NFL. Well, Mark Schlereth, he's not buying Caleb Williams right here. He's on the Stinkin' Truth podcast. Listen to what Stink has to say about Caleb Williams.
1: And I'm going to quote you. You said, Caleb Williams isn't a good quarterback.
2: Right.
1: And I went, excuse me? So how do you defend saying Caleb Williams is not a good quarterback?
2: Caleb Williams is not a good quarterback. He's a dynamic athlete. He makes big-time plays. But is he a good quarterback? No, he's not a good quarterback because he doesn't play on schedule. My evaluation is watch how many times they get into a late in the third quarter or fourth quarter and they're down 21-7, right? And then he holds the ball, he scrambles around, he makes three big throws, and all of a sudden they win a game 21-24. Like that's not playing quarterback at an efficient level. That's being a dynamic playmaker. So at this particular point in time, Caleb Williams isn't a good quarterback. If you were ranking that class, you'd put Jaden Daniels ahead of him. You'd put Drake May ahead of him. I'd put Bo Nix ahead of him. You know, this generational talent who's supposed to be a great quarterback, he's not a great quarterback. He's a great playmaker. And when it comes to off-schedule football, the guy is probably about as good as it gets. He is Kyler Murray with more height.
0: Whew. I like the end.
1: Wow.
0: Okay. All right. I think a couple of things here. One, I disagree. I think Caleb Williams is a good quarterback. I think that this reminds me of basketball, believe it or not. We talk about basketball becoming positionless, right? Where instead of you're the traditional point guard, you're the traditional small forward. It's different nowadays. It's just not, there are a lot of players that don't fit into this box of playing this specific position. And that's how I think of Caleb Williams in the NFL as a quarterback, where he doesn't fit into this box of what we expect a quarterback to be. And if you don't do these things, well, then you're just not good. He's not a guy who throws on time, right? And I think he's got to do a better job of mixing that into his game. He goes off script, I think, way too much. But that doesn't mean he isn't a good quarterback because he does that. I think this, and Rich, you could speak to this. I think this has to do with Stink being a former offensive lineman. If you're blocking for a guy like Caleb Williams, that could drive you crazy as an offensive lineman. Like, all right, it's jazz. We're just going off script, and you're going to the left. I got to block this guy. Oh, shoot, we're going to the right now. Like, that's a whole thing for an offensive lineman. Maybe that factors into the evaluation, but, yeah, he's not a guy that's going to be 1, 2, 3, 4, 5, look, throw. You know, that's not his game. I think it needs to be more so implemented into his game. But being dynamic as an athlete, as a playmaker, going off schedule, like when he said, well, he'll make three big-time throws and win a game, like, that's pretty good. That's what you want right there. So I don't think that saying he's not a good quarterback makes sense. I just don't think Caleb Williams fits into a nice little neat box of what most people think quarterbacks should do and what they're mostly like.
3: Yeah, you know, the operative word in this commentary, the one that's doing the most heavy lifting and the one that's getting Stink, Mark Schlereth, in the most trouble is the word good. You know, because good oftentimes means something a bit more consistent, you know, across, you know, different analysts. You know, I mean, I think the majority of analysts would regard Caleb Williams as at least a good quarterback. And he doesn't, but he doesn't. And he defends his criteria pretty well. His criteria for a good quarterback is somebody who makes plays on time consistently. Caleb Williams definitely does not. And even though he makes big plays, he has considerable talent. You know, Mark Schlereth is worried about the consistency. And, I mean, the stats back it up. I mean, if you look at his completion percentage, for example, you know, 58.1% last season among qualifying quarterbacks, he was in last place. And Ben Johnson, his head coach, former offensive coordinator with the Detroit Lions, current head coach of the Chicago Bears, has said a benchmark for quarterbacks that, and this is his belief, not mine, is 70% completion percentage. He believes it's important enough that he builds in a benchmark mentally. Then you look to, you know, PFF, and you dive into his grades there. You know, Pro Football Focus has him at 75.4 overall grade, which is 16th among the 43 qualifying quarterbacks, which puts him dead in the middle. You know, if you have 32 starting quarterbacks in the NFL and he's at 16th, that puts him at a mediocre grade if we're just comparing him amongst his peers. You know, and now you look at some of the electricity of his play. You look at some of the big plays that he's able to make. He can do things on the football field that very few players can do in the NFL today. And that's saying a lot. But again, if your criteria for good is making plays on time and being a consistent, hey, you know, the defense has given us this, we're going to take that. The defense has given us that, we're going to take this. That is such an important part of the game of football. Being good at football is typically boring, routine, wearing down your opponent, and walking away with a narrow margin of victory, and doing that consistently enough that maybe in a year or 2 years or 3 years, you'll be able to win a Super Bowl. Mark Schlereth doesn't see that with Caleb Williams, and there's evidence to him condemning him for that reason.
4: Beauty's in the eye of the beholder. Yeah. What traits do you value as a quarterback? Yeah. Some would say Sean Payton values the traits that Bo Nix has. That's why they traded up to get him. Others would say that Ben Johnson values the traits that Caleb Williams has. And that's why Ben Johnson, who could have went to Washington to coach Jaden Daniels, decided not to take that job and go to Chicago instead to coach Caleb Williams. So I think it depends on the scheme, the fit, the situation, because the word salad of good and how you define that is very different for what you're trying to accomplish. I think anyone who watches Caleb Williams play football cannot deny the talent that is there. Anyone with eyeballs can identify that this kid has an incredible upside. Not a finished product by any stretch of the imagination. Obviously needs to get better at making the easy plays look easy. He's doing a really good job of making the hard plays look easy. And I personally would argue that it is easier to teach someone to play on time than it is to teach someone to do what Caleb can do in the moment.
0: Good point.
4: And that's where I think you have to, I guess, take a step back from the adjectives that are used to describe Caleb Williams and just understand what he is. He is an unfinished product. I think he's like 25 years old. Like, let's give him a chance to improve and succeed, and let's see what he is in 5 years. And then I will let you know if he's a good quarterback or not. Right now, he is like that piece, and I'm not an artist. I have zero artistic ability at all. It's why I'm in sports. Like, you know, when a sculptor starts with something, it's not a finished product. It's a big, giant clump of clay. And then he has to mold it to his liking or her liking. That's what Caleb Williams is right now. He is a very attractive, very exciting lump of clay that Ben Johnson is trying to polish and mold and get into the right fit for what the Bears are trying to accomplish. I mean, anyone who watched the Bears last year, like, it was an incredible run for them. And Caleb had some unbelievable moments. And I think that is valuable and is coachable. Hopefully he figures out a way to iron out some of those wrinkles. Because if he does, it would be undeniable that he's a great quarterback in the league. If Caleb Williams can figure out a way to increase that completion rate and the easy plays, taking what the defense gives him, if he can mature in that part of his game and still hold on to that exciting game-breaking ability, I mean, the sky's the limit for this kid.
0: Well, that's what I think is, it depends on what you focus on when it comes to Caleb Williams. You could look at his completion percentage and be like, 58% last season? That's ridiculously low. Yeah, that's true. You could also focus on, in 2 years, he's thrown 47 touchdown passes and only 13 interceptions. That's pretty good. It just depends on what you focus on the most. I also think if you just do a Bo Nix, Caleb Williams comparison in terms of what traits you value and beauty is in the eye of the beholder and all of those things, think if Caleb Williams was the Broncos quarterback. He would drive Sean Payton nuts. Sean Payton was driven nuts by Russell Wilson. He's like, get this guy out of here. I can't do it with this off-script stuff. It's a lot like the old Mike Shanahan. Remember one cut downhill if you're a running back? That's how Sean Payton wants his quarterbacks to play. It's on time. It's on schedule. Like, Caleb Williams would drive him crazy. But by the same token, imagine if Bo Nix went over to the Bears. And the Bears are like, you know what? Just be special at times. Go off script and just do your thing. That's not what Bo Nix does, right? Yeah. So it really depends on what traits you value the most. Both can be effective, and both have been effective so far. I would compare Caleb Williams, believe it or not, to the Boston Celtics. Follow me on this one. You remember the Celtics last year? They crashed and burned because they were just bombing threes. They're just shooting so many threes, overly reliant on the three-point shot. That's where I think Caleb Williams is. Caleb Williams is trying to maximize every single play. He's trying to just wring every last droplet of value out of every little play. And it's like, bro, just take the 10-yard completion and move the chains and, like, use the kiss method every now and then. And, man, he tries to hit a grand slam all the time. I'm okay if you do that from time to time, but I think he does that too often. If he can just iron that out and become more of a decision maker. To your point, Jared, he's not even 25 yet. He turns 25 in November. Wow. Like, we're really harsh graders when it comes to Caleb Williams, but he's got a ton of ability. And if he fine tunes some things, he could be really special. I thought he had a really good season last year. Great step in the right direction. But yeah, he's got some things to work on. Not a finished product by any means. But I think that's too much saying he's not a good quarterback. I think it goes too far.
4: That's harsh.
0: It is harsh. That's a harsh grade right there. Rich Hornberger is with us, Penn State All-American. Jared Smith, FSR betting analyst. I'm Brian Noe, trained to push past the pain. 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All right, coming up next. The moment of truth. It is rapid fire. Jared's got a bonus selection. We'll have details for you on that coming up next. 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
36: Yeah, Rich, I noticed there was no Padres in the parlay platter. Did something happen?
0: Oh.
1: Actually, there's going to be a Dodgers pick in the rapid fire.
2: They just changed their pitcher, by the way. The Padres are going with Peralta as an opener tonight. I don't know if that impacts your play.
0: Grand slam yesterday.
1: Well, unfortunately, it doesn't because Padres' offense looked like it's still stuck at TSA from their last road trip.
0: Man, that's rough, right? Our technical producer extraordinaire, Mr. Chris Perfett.
3: Happy 4th, guys. This day means a lot to me because on this day, now 9 years ago, I packed up my car with just myself and my cat and started a 4-day trip to move my entire life from Toledo, Ohio to Los Angeles, California. So stopped in Des Moines the first night. So it's usually the next few days are kind of special in my heart.
0: All for countdown, right? That was the reason, right? You're like, I got to be part of this countdown.
3: Yeah, I knew countdown would happen. I had to be here.
0: Right, exactly. And shout out to our guy, Saga. 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Up on game with a special fill-in, Jonas Knox. That's it. It's just Jonas doing the work of three guys. That's what he's doing, filling in for Up on Game today. Give Fox Sports Radio a listen. Keep it locked right here. In 8 American minutes, Jay Knox takes over. All right, we got some picks to make. Let's do it.
27: Rapid fire.
0: All right, Jared, we start with you. What do you like?
2: Yeah, I've got four plays for you today because one of my plays last week was avoid. Unfortunately, Allen rang hell, didn't start the game. So keep that always in mind when you bet these pitcher props. I got four more pitcher props for you today. I gave you Hunter Green over 6.5 strikeouts. It's up to $1.40 now at BetMGM. Still fine with that juice. Facing the Orioles, first start of the year, and Baltimore's got a really high strikeout rate. The rest of them are all unders on outs props. I've had a lot of success with these so far this year. Sean Manaea under 15.5 outs. Mets pitcher facing the Braves today, minus $1.10. Brutally hot day in Atlanta. A significant heat advisory with humidity and all that fun stuff. Good luck getting through six innings there. Kumar Rocker, Rangers pitcher, under 15.5 outs, minus $1.10, facing the Tigers. Didn't get out of the third inning last time he faced Detroit earlier this year. And on the other side of the mound, Jack Flaherty, Tigers pitcher, facing the Rangers, under 15.5 outs, laying $1.15.
1: All right. I mentioned already, Dodgers run line. I'm going to lay a run and a half with Yamamoto against Padres team that looks sluggish, sleepy, and just lost 7 in a row. All right. Mets, Braves, under 8. Good tip about Manaea. Chris Sale's been dealing. Mets bats have been hiding under a tarp, so I'll take the under there. And then let's go to Orioles Reds. I'll take the under 9 runs there as well. Hunter Green is back. The number's fair. I'm betting more arms than fireworks at the Great American Ballpark today.
0: All right, I'll go WNBA. A couple of picks to start us off. Give me Angel Reese over 12 rebounds. Against the Valkyries, not an offensive juggernaut, so I think she gets a lot of rebounding opportunities today. I don't know what it is with the Dream. They are slow starters. Give me the Valkyries plus 1.5 in the first quarter. This has been a trend that's hit over and over again, and I hate to say it, on Independence Day, Belgium to qualify. Belgium moves on. They advance to the next round. They're just better. No Bolligan. It's not personal. It's just business here, USA. I'm sorry. Have a good day.
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15: Rich Paul, LeBron James's agent, told the ESPN he has spoken to 27 teams about James's free agent status. Serena Williams announced on social media she will not participate in doubles at Wimbledon with her sister Venus due to a knee injury. Taylor Swift and Travis Kelce were married at Madison Square Garden yesterday, and the U.S. men's soccer team plays Belgium in the World Cup round of 16 Monday night in Seattle. I'm Bill Horan.
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27: And here's what you need to know.
0: The World Cup round of 16 kicks off 1 hour from now in Houston as Canada takes on Morocco. The winner of that match advances to the quarterfinals against either France or Paraguay, who will square off at 5 p.m. Eastern time in Philadelphia. Round of 32 concluded on Friday night with Colombia defeating Ghana 1-0. Colombia will face Switzerland in the round of 16. At Wimbledon today, defending ladies champion Iga Swiatek was upset in the third round, as was two seed Elena Rybakina. Serena Williams, meanwhile, had to withdraw from doubles competition because of a right knee injury. Major League Baseball, the Los Angeles Dodgers will hold Shohei Ohtani out of tonight's game against the Padres after he left last night's victory with tightness in his right biceps. Right now, the Pirates a 5-1 lead at Washington in the top of the third. I'm Isaac Lohengrin.
34: I have to have better start from the beginning.
27: Jonas Knox.
0: You thought you knew me.
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34: He's crazier than a
1: house wrecked.
27: That guy. Jonas Knox. You heard me.
34: What are you, a parrot?
27: The Prince of Darkness is lighting up your speakers to establish an alibi for the day. 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

0: You know, there is something about traditions, man. I'm telling you, there's something about it. You can always count on them. You always know they're going to be there. Just consistency through and through. And somebody has done it again. We'll get into that for you coming up here in just a couple of moments from now. Jonas Knox, Fox Sports Radio. 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
0: We're going to take you live all the way up until 4 p.m. Eastern time, 1 o'clock Pacific, and we are going to tell you all about traditions. Because, look, man, there is something to be said about keeping it consistent, keeping with tradition. It's the way I like to operate my life. You know, like there's, like, you know what you're going to get. You can count on it. You can rely on it. It's dependable. And so, for example, like the 4th of July rolls around, and you know what's going to happen? No matter how many warnings, no matter how many, drop a PSA or how many times you're reminded of an unfortunate event, here's what's going to happen. Somebody's going to blow their face off tonight. Right? That's going to happen. All right, we did a story, you know, a few years back on the show. I think it was in the overnights. Actually, it was probably a weekend 4th of July edition where you had these two guys. They had ripped like a 30-pack each, and they went out into a field in Maine, and they thought it was a good idea to light a mortar bomb off their head. And, just to fill you in on the conclusion of that, let's just say one of those guys wasn't tall enough to get on another carnival ride. I just want to say that afterwards. It didn't go well. But you're going to see it again. There's going to be an accident. There's going to be an explosion. Somebody's going to lose a thumb, two fingers, a trachea, a face, a body part. It's going to happen because people just can't help themselves. It is the tradition that keeps on giving. They can't help themselves. All the warnings, everything cannot help themselves. You're going to have accidents. People are going to make mistakes. People are going to do dumb stuff because that's part of the tradition. And we're going to have all sorts of conversation about traditions on this show. But unfortunately, that's one of them. You know what else you could also count on around this time of year? You know, we've seen it a few times already. You know what else you can count on? You can count on LeBron James and his representatives making him the story any chance they get. It is like you talk about tradition. That's tradition. Hey, LeBron doesn't have a contract. Let's turn it into something. The latest example is Rich Paul, you know, who does this, you know, whiteboard breakdown of all the teams that LeBron would be interested in and all the pros and cons that go along with these teams, and that LeBron would be, you know, would consider this and he would consider that, and he would go like all the, hey, listen, this team's got this. Oh, it's like a big elaborate breakdown. And it's like, all right, so he's going to tell you all the good things and why certain teams are qualified for his services and certain teams aren't, and the, you know, everything that goes. And it's just this big. Now, I'll give him this. Kind of interesting to see the way this whole thing works. But then the conversation turns over to the Knicks and LeBron James and the New York Knicks and whether or not there would be some interest there. And so let's listen to Rich Paul talk to Max Kellerman about the Knicks and the potential of going to New York to play with that team.
2: If the Knicks hadn't won, there would be no board.
3: He'd be going to the Knicks.
2: He'd be going to the Knicks. Here's the thing. He's been a part of a championship team with people coming onto the team. When LeBron comes onto your team, it's different, man. His enterprise value and what he just carries is different. Mike Brown knows this. Jalen Brunson would literally have to pick up the phone and say, hey, man, it's no issue with me. And I'm not saying that that would make
1: him
2: make
1: this decision. But at least it would put him on the table.
2: Yeah, because you got to respect that.
1: Have the Knicks called?
2: Yeah.
1: Knicks checked in?
2: They checked in.
0: And you wonder why the Lakers got tired of it. You wonder why. Do you know how hard it is to out-blowhard a blowhard? Do you know how difficult that is? Go to a golf course. Like, if you went to a golf course anywhere and just yelled, "Hey, blowhard," 50 guys would turn around thinking you're talking to them. Try and out-blowhard one of those guys. It's tough. It's difficult. When you think about blowhard organizations in the world of sports, you know who's at the top of the list? We're talking top of the food chain blowhard list. The Lakers. That's the truth. That's not it. But being disrespectful, that's not a shot. That's a fact. I know this from personal experience. I can remember covering Clippers games. They would send me out. It would be, you know, it was basically working for free. There was a station in Southern California. And, you know, I wanted to get some reps. I wanted to get on the air. I was desperate. I'll do anything. Don't pay me. That's fine. And so I would go out and I would call in and give these reports from Clippers games. And the Clippers and the Lakers at that time both played at what was called Staples Center. And so I would call in and give these live reports. They were awful. But that's, you know, I was getting reps. I was trying, like it was, you know, trying to get a foot in the door. And I can remember calling, and listen, there would be Clippers against the Nuggets when they weren't good. Clippers against the Blazers. Clippers, like all these teams. And then all of a sudden it was Clippers-Lakers. And I remember the guy I was talking to who said to me, "Hey, so just so you know, Clippers-Lakers is going to be different tonight." "Why is that?" He goes, "Well, the Lakers are kind of running the show." I was like, "What does that mean?" He goes, "Well, you're not going to be sitting where you were with the media section. You might be placed elsewhere, and it might be pretty far away." I was like, "Oh, that's true. Well, I don't. Okay, that's kind of odd, but whatever." And I get in there, and they proceed to show me where I'm sitting, and I may as well have been sitting in Nashville. I was so far away from the actual court. I was up in the rafters. Like there wasn't a single fan above me. It was literally nosebleeds. And I talked to him afterwards. He said, "Yeah, unfortunately, that's just kind of the way they run things. They're very, you know, egotistical. They're very, it's our way or nothing. They're blowhards. They just are." And I understood that. Okay, that's fair. That's just how the organization runs. And anybody who covers media in Los Angeles, you know what I'm talking about. Now, most of you are probably kiss asses, so you won't say that. But you know exactly what I'm talking about, and you know it's true. So the fact that the Lakers, the biggest blowhard franchise in all of sports, looked at the LeBron James experience and said, "Yeah, I think we're good here." That says a lot, man. That tells you a lot. And Rich Paul can come out and talk about all these different teams on the whiteboard and all, you know, and then you get all these, like, Sham Sharania comes out with this report, like, "Yeah, you know, LeBron wasn't happy with Rob Pelinka and his path to trying to build a team that could compete for a championship, et cetera, et cetera, et cetera. You know, it was more than just the Luka trade. It was this and it." You made him draft your son. what are we talking about here? Like, what are we talking about? I don't like the way he's constructed the roster. I don't like the way he's... But man, oh man, we sure do love to celebrate that bubble championship, don't we? You know, like, "Hey, listen, you know, Rich Paul saying, hey, listen, LeBron, you know, he did what he said he was going to do. He brought a title to the Lakers." No, you brought a title to some place in Orlando that nobody could go in unless they bathed in Purell. That's what you did. And by the way, I have it on good authority. If you'd like to see that championship trophy, you can. You just can't get within 6 feet. So let's

0: for why they were even able to get past the first round. Now, Kevin Durant being injured and all that is fair, but injuries are part of it. So much so, Luka couldn't be a part of it. So Austin Reeves was banged up. Luka was banged up. So LeBron did provide some stability there, even at his age. And he's still a great player. But it's all the other stuff, all the drama, all the extracurriculars, all the got to get my narrative out, got to get this out, got it. And it just got tiresome. It got tired. This report comes out, you know, and after this awkward season, the season's over, and like 15 minutes later, ESPN's got some big lengthy article talking about how LeBron felt disrespected because, you know, the Lakers tried to play the blind resume game to where, hey, don't consider who it is. What would you give this player at this age with these numbers and all this? And then the story was LeBron got upset because J.J. Redick got a game ball from Rob Pelinka and he didn't get anything. And so he stormed out of the room with ice packs on his knees. And but then we were supposed to believe afterwards, according to Brian Windhorst and Mark Spears and everybody, LeBron's preference is to go back to L.A. and he's going to bring Kevin Love with him. Okay. All right. Lakers didn't want to deal with that crap. You can say whatever you want about the roster they put together now and they, you know, the Snowtime Lakers. You know, Stephen A. Smith talking about a bunch of white guys when the last time they won anything. By the way, fair point. Fair point. Touche. But LeBron James out-blowharded the most blowhard organization in sports. And what do they do to make themselves more relatable and more down-to-earth? They have Rich Paul point to a whiteboard with all the teams that are interested in his guy and all the things that they have that he would be willing to give his services to. Come on, man. what are we even talking about here? Like, what are we even talking about? but this is one of those traditions. This is the way this works. Every time LeBron James is a free agent or gets ready to make a move, this is what you get. So, for the record, now that we've established it, you can count on periodically two things to happen around this time of year. One, somebody's going to blow their face off with a firework. It's going to happen. They're going to stand over a mortar bomb and think it was a Piccolo Pete. And next thing you know, they're brushing their teeth with their feet. That's going to happen, okay? Or LeBron James, when he reaches free agency and he's got a decision to make, he's going to turn it into a spectacle. He's going to make it a me, me, me game. And his ex who just lost him is looking around going, thank Christ, man, because we had enough. Jonas Knox here, Fox Sports Radio, at the Jonas Knox on X, at Jonas Knox Show on Instagram, and you can hang out with us as always on the iHeartRadio app. All right, so we are going to have some fun here on this show, right? It is 4th of July, right? We are going to have another edition of Do You Care? We're also going to have the scraps. We're also going to give a little tribute to Mount Rushmore, but in a special way. We're going to do some blind rankums as well, too. There's going to be grab ass. There's going to be shenanigans. Lock in, start the grill, start drinking, because we are going to have fireworks on this show, no pun intended, for the next 4 hours. Up next, though, it's one of the most revolting things you'll see, and yet for some reason, you still want to see it. I'll tell you what it is right here on FSR.
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0: Jonas Knox, Fox Sports Radio. Coming up, we'll call it about 10 minutes from now. There's a lot of discussion about what has been an overwhelming success, but I've got to ask the question, will it last? We'll get into that for you again a little over 10 minutes from now. So as it stands right now, I think they just completed the women's Nathan's Hot Dog Eating Contest. And I think the men are coming up here shortly. And it's one of the most disgusting things I've ever seen. Like and I've seen a lot of disgusting things. It's one of the most disgusting things I've ever seen is people shoving hot dogs and soggy buns down their throat for 10 minutes. And here's the wild part. The place is packed. It's packed. Like I can't even imagine a world. I'm assuming it's free. I would hope it's free. Like, if that's where we're at, like, hey, man, I can't afford World Cup tickets, so let me go watch somebody put so much sodium in their body that they would explode if they had a bottle of Gatorade. Like, I can't even imagine the appeal in it. And for some reason, it's here again. We're doing it again. There's just like... It's celebrated. There's championship trophies. There's prize winnings. Like, oh, at some point, you know, there's a lot of conversation people want to have about the dangers in sports. Hey, man, what's this going to do long term? Yeah, hey, what's it going to do? Hey, what sort of long term effects are these going to have? I don't know. Why don't we look into this? Somebody look into this. You got a bunch of slobs on stage shoving food in their mouth at a pace that they're sweating. It's in the heat. They're sweating. They look like they're about to puke. And people are there watching it. And you can bet on it. You want to know how I know that? That was one of Brendan Sorsby's bets. So, you know, he's a real sicko. And for some reason, people are into this, man. I don't get it. And maybe it's just the hot dog thing. Look, if it was buffalo wings, all right, that's fair. You want to do buffalo wings? Fair. You want to do popcorn? Okay. Seems like it'd be difficult, but that's fair. All right, you want to see who can chug the most beers in 10 minutes? Okay, I'm with you. I don't know if it's safe. Seems a little dangerous, but that's fine. There was a whole gallon of milk contest. Could you drink a gallon of milk in whatever amount of time? Okay, like, listen, that seemed like your stomach's going to let you know immediately this isn't going well. But for some reason, every year this rolls out. Every year. People's eyes are popping out of their head. I don't get it. I really don't get it. It's the car accident thing. Like, it really is. There used to be a website called Faces of Death, or these videos that would come out, Faces of Death, where, like, hey, you want to see somebody get hit by a train and dismembered? Not really. Well, if you do, it's in that section of the video store. Okay. who would want to see that? Who would want to watch that? And this is kind of the same thing, minus the dismembering and all that. But it's kind of the same thing. Like, who wants to watch this? But people do. Like, Joey Chestnut's a celebrity, so much so he gets heckled at bars in Indianapolis. Guy gets heckled at bars in Indianapolis, and then they file assault charges because somebody's like, oh, I know he's got money. Hey, how'd you get your wealth? I shove food in my mouth. Cool. I don't get it. I don't get it. I'll never understand. It doesn't make any sense. But it's here, and people watch. And you know what else you can watch? The Fox Sports Radio YouTube channel. So you just search Fox Sports Radio on YouTube, and you're going to see our best videos from all our shows. And don't stop there. Hit the thumbs up icon, comment away, let us know whose takes you like. Even the ones you don't like, search Fox Sports Radio on YouTube and subscribe. And by the way, let them rip. Like, if you don't like anything I say, fire off rounds. I don't care. Like, I'm not one of these people that's going to get sensitive with the comments. I'm not going to block you. just let her rip. You disagree? Let her rip. Go to the YouTube page for Fox Sports Radio, and you can feast your eyes on all that good stuff. It is Jonas Knox here on FSR. You can listen on the iHeartRadio app. You can also find me on X at the Jonas Knox, at the Jonas Knox on X. And on Instagram, you can follow along at Jonas Knox Show. All right, it's coming up next here. It's been an overwhelming success, but the question is, will it last? We'll get into that for you right here on FSR. But for all the latest from around the world of sports, ladies and gentlemen, one of our founding fathers of sports talk radio, the one, the only, the magnificent Sir Isaac of Saturday.
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3: Well, happy July 4th, everyone. 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Well, this morning we begin the round of 16 where teams are fighting for historic wins and berths in the quarterfinals of the World Cup. Today, our games feature in 30 minutes, Canada facing Morocco in Houston, Texas, and later today, France will take on Paraguay. But what a round of 32 we have watched over the last few days, and that is where we begin our broadcast today. I am your host, Jackson Feltz, and today I am alongside the three-time national champion head coach, Pete Fewing. And Pete, from the United States winning on Wednesday and the other amazing round of 32 games, that's where I want to start today. I mean, you were on the air and watched what might have been yesterday one of the greatest World Cup games, one of the greatest sporting events of our lifetime and many lifetimes, when Cape Verde gave Argentina a run for their money. Argentina ends up advancing 3-2 last night. But what a spectacular game that was for the men from Cape Verde.
4: It's phenomenal. It's funny, you know, you just start talking and look at my arm right now. Yeah. See the goosebumps, right? I mean, this World Cup has created, it's weird. I don't know what's going on, but I'm not kidding. You can confirm. Those
3: I
4: are
3: can,
4: goosebumps
3: yeah, look at
4: on
3: that.
4: My arm, and they're on my legs. And yeah, yesterday was awesome. And it was such a tremendous showing from Cape Verde. We all expected, I used the line I've been trying to use with Danny Jackson, who's our play-by-play guy with the Sounders. And I probably do color with him 8 to 10 times a year, and then you and I are pre-game, halftime, post. Right. And I said, define the term, and Bob's your uncle. I made him finally do it. It's an English term, which means it's a matter of fact. And then I finally said, before the game, is Argentina Cape Verde so Bob's your uncle game? And he says, well, we'll see on the results. Well, I couldn't have been more wrong, right? And maybe the fire under Cape Verde was awesome. They stayed on task. Argentina starts with a great goal, and you think, that's it. This is the floodgates are going to open. But no, Cape Verde stayed in it. They had resolve. They tried to play. They didn't bunker in, which is very impressive, and they played them straight up, and it was such a wonderful game. And then coming from behind to tie it up, coming from behind in overtime to tie it up. Yeah. And then after the game, I saw some video of Lionel Messi being interviewed, and I loved it. It takes you back to the dream team, right, with basketball, with the Olympics, and Messi's doing his interview, and Cape Verde players keep coming in asking for pictures.
3: and he's complimenting Cape Verde while he's doing in the middle of the
4: absolutely.
3: Interview. Absolutely. Because I think every Argentina player in that moment said, there's nothing to do but give the admiration to that spectacular game and the team we just faced.
4: For sure. And I wonder what the toll will be on that Argentinian team, you know, and I got a good friend that I work with at Seattle University, and he is full on born in Argentina, right? And his comments during the game were not positive, but this morning he said with a little sobriety, you got to give your hat to tip your hat to Cape Verde. They were great. I mean, they can walk back. Listen, 49 million in Argentina, right? Yep. 525,000 in that tiny little island in Africa. So I'm so proud of them. And that's why we love the World Cup, right? And hey, Spain, they tied Spain. Yep. They tied Uruguay.
5: It's a good team.
4: Yes. Yeah, Spain was predicted to be the favorite coming into this. Yeah. So, yeah, they have to be incredibly proud. They had, and both teams were exhausted at the end of that game.
5: And now
4: mentally,
5: Argentina,
4: physically.
5: And now Argentina plays Egypt on Tuesday. So yeah. It's not a quick turnaround, but it is a decent turnaround here for them to get ready there for their round of 16 game on Tuesday against Egypt. We are beginning the round of 16 today here in FIFA World Cup 2026. As I mentioned, here in just about 25 minutes, we have Canada against Morocco. And then the winner of this game will face the winner of France-Paraguay, which happens later today as well. That game and all games of the FIFA World Cup 2026 are live on iHeartRadio. All right, well, let's get to it. 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Let's see how we got here to this round of 16 matchup. Canada defeated South Africa 1-0 with a 92nd minute winner. That came after coming in second in Group B. Meanwhile, Morocco finished second in Group C. Then they took down the Netherlands in a dramatic penalty kick shootout that we will discuss here momentarily. Winning that shootout got them to this game today. As I mentioned, the winner of today's match will advance to the quarterfinals. That will take place on Thursday, July 9th, where they will take on the winner of France and Paraguay. That game will happen at Boston Stadium. Today's game is in Houston, Texas. And of note, here on this side of the bracket, the semifinal will take place in Dallas. Pete, I do want to start, though, as I mentioned, with Netherlands-Morocco. That game a few days ago that went to penalty kicks, it was what I've been saying is the best, worst penalty shootout you may ever see because of the quality of the penalties, because of how crazy it was until the final moments of Morocco's win. What were your takeaways there from Morocco and Netherlands, that crazy, amazing game that ended with Morocco advancing?
4: Well, now it's getting serious, right? The group stage, it is serious now. The group stage, there's cushion. There's room for mistakes. There's room to recover. That's not the case anymore. I thought the Netherlands-Morocco game was just a slugfest battle back and forth. I love Virgil van Dijk. I wanted to see them continue in their quest. But
5: it's a shame we got a round of 32 matchup between two such great teams.
4: Yes. But that's how it works. I mean, you look at the draw, and there's no way around it but to put the teams out there and they will collide. And if you're going to win a championship, you say this after, you want to go through the best,
5: right?
4: But for instance, Argentina thought that they had a bit of an easier path with this one and the next one, but we're now 32, now round of 16, and all these games are battles. The emotion, the quality, the execution, the depth, key players making key plays. We've seen so much of that. You look at the Golden Boot race and all the stars have really shown up. No one's really hidden, I'd say that Cristiano Ronaldo, everybody wants him to score a few more goals, but he's a dangerous weapon and he's capable at any second. So, it was a great game and penalty kicks. You know, I've been in that situation, the college game, and we went to penalties, and I was watching it, and I was like, thank God I never have to do that again. It's stressful. But when you're in it, you just deal with it, right? Yeah. So, but when you're not in it anymore, you go, oh, that's good. But tough on the PKs.
5: Yeah.
4: And I mean, what, 3-2? Is that how many we scored?
5: Yeah.
4: That's not good enough. But this is where the goalkeepers, 20 years ago, it was 80% chance you're going to score a goal. With these goalies now, A, they know where everybody's going.
5: Right.
4: So there's the mind game, right? And B, people are now doing the stutter step, wait a long time. That doesn't help. It's funny. It's funny how a PK works because if you wait a half a second too long, you can create doubt for yourself. Yeah, so It is really a mind bender for the shooter and the goalkeeper. But goalkeepers are so big and long now that
5: if you're the taker, you kind of just got to slam it as hard as you can. And that's leading to a bunch of misses. It's leading to balls off of posts and crossbars. And certainly for Australia yesterday, not a good penalty shootout for Australia as they fell. And they're done with their loss to Egypt as well. But it's a wild time right now here in the World Cup. Go ahead.
4: Isn't that funny? On Australia, you know, you just kind of felt that they were, Egypt was going to have the upper hand, and then doggone it, Mo Salah with a little Panenka right down the middle.
5: Yeah, exactly. Well, all right, let's get into it for Canada and Morocco there. That is how they got to this point. Now, Morocco is in their 7th World Cup. Canada is in their 3rd. I mentioned this game is taking place in Houston, Texas. It's kind of a meeting in the middle of these teams. Morocco is stationed in New Jersey, while Canada is stationed up in the Northwest in Vancouver, BC there in Canada. Now, today's lineups are brought to you by Fox One. The excitement of the FIFA World Cup is now streaming live on Fox One, the official English streaming platform to catch every unforgettable moment. Fox One brings the action straight to your screen so you never miss a goal. Download Fox One and experience the FIFA World Cup live. For Morocco, they are in a 4-2-3-1. It's Bono in goal. Their captain, the best right back in the world, Hakimi. Their center backs, Diop and Halhal, and then Mazraoui on the left side. El Ainoui and Bouadi are their holding midfielders, with Brahim Daiz and Unahi and El Kounous on the left wing with Saibari up top. That is for Morocco. Now, Pete Fewing, what is Canada doing today?
4: American-born Marsh. Oh, we said Rodney Marsh, the old NASL
5: Jesse
4: player.
5: Marsh.
4: Jesse Marsh. American-born Jesse Marsh puts out a 4-4-2. Here it is. Crippio in goal. Johnston is your right back. Laria, your left back. In the middle, Bombito, De Forgoles on the midfield. The four, Buchanan on the right, Ahmad on the left. In the middle, Segur, Estequio up front, David and Olawasi.
5: And Jonathan David, part of that group that is in the Golden Boot race. He obviously needs to take a few more to kind of get in the real race to join your Messis and your Hollands and your Mbappes, but he has scored a few as well. Let's take a break. We'll come back and give you the lowdown on what we're about to see today in Houston, Texas. It's Canada. It's Morocco. It's a battle for the quarterfinals. We will continue next. 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
5: Listening to FIFA World Cup 2026 on iHeartRadio. We welcome you back to the pregame show. We have Canada and Morocco facing off in the round of 16 in Houston, Texas. That kicks off in just about 15 minutes. My name is Jackson Feltz. I'm alongside the three-time national champion head coach Pete Fewing as we count you down to kickoff. We gave you that lineups, that previous segment. Of note, by the way, Ismaël Koné, the heartbeat of the Canadian midfield, suffered a broken leg during their 6-0 thrashing of Qatar a couple weeks ago. The 24-year-old is done for the tournament. He already underwent surgery. You know what? It's a shame for Canada as well. He is supporting this team from the sideline, but a big, big piece of that Canadian team is now out. Canada coming into this tournament ranked 30th in FIFA, here finding themselves in the round of 16. Morocco came into this tournament ranking 7th. Pete, as we look at this match today and kind of break it down. Morocco on paper, getting by a Netherlands team, great, clearly favored in this game. Canada, can they kind of rally? Can they, you know, build upon the win that they had over South Africa? I'm interested to see the dynamics of this game where there is one clear favorite in Morocco, but Canada, can they pull an upset?
4: Well, they both had difficult paths in the round of 32 to get here. Emotional paths.
5: Yeah.
4: I don't think there's going to be an easy game and going forward now. I don't think we'll see that, but I love Hakimi, the outside back. He's already scored a goal. He's so dangerous going forward. Saibari up front, multiple goals. Mm-hmm. Diop, another center back for them, has scored. So this is a very talented team, and they're on a mission. There's a pride and passion in this group that is not matched by, it's equal to the Brazil, the Argentinian team. I think it's something, they have a quality and a depth. They're on a mission. Canada, third World Cup, as you mentioned. I remember very well the 86 Canadian national team. That's kind of my era of players. So they have a different mindset coming into this. They're breaking ground by getting to the round of 16. And sometimes that takes the edge off, whereas I think Morocco has a fire in them that they have to go forward. Canada, I'm not saying they're satisfied. And Jesse Marsh, he's a motivator. He's a fire-up kind of guy. We've seen him on the sidelines at Leeds, sprinting down when they score goals. So he's kind of the rally guy behind them. But I just think there's a lot of talent at the back, in the midfield, and then up front. And I love an outside back getting forward.
5: Well, you think about Hakimi, right? I mean, Achraf Hakimi is the best right back in the world. I think it's pretty comfortable. Any, you know, soccer fan can pretty much comfortably say he's the best right back in the world. He's their captain, of course. You mentioned Saibari. 3 goals in his 4 World Cup games so far. 6'2", 25 years old. Just such a powerful forward there for Bayern Munich. They really do have quality at all sides. And it's a Morocco team that obviously went to the semifinal back in 2022. Right. They were the first ever African and first Arab team to ever make a World Cup semifinal. So
4: they were the great story of that.
5: They're out to show, hey, it wasn't just a one-time thing. We are legit. Yeah. We are the best from our region. And we're coming back to show that wasn't a one-hit wonder. We can go back and do it over again. They obviously have to get back through this game and then potentially France in a quarterfinal just to get to a semifinal, but they want to show it's not a one-hit wonder. I'm wondering for Canada, and we can kind of loop this in here, to our Players to Watch. Today's Players to Watch are brought to you by Fox One. 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And I kind of want to focus in because Canada had, you know, their final group stage game against Switzerland, and it was a game in Vancouver where it was like, all right, you can play on the front foot. You can play in this game like you should be in it to win it. And they just weren't. And I'm wondering, in a game like this, where they're very clearly not the favored team, is Canada just going to sit back again like they did against Switzerland? Or are they going to play one-for-one go at Morocco like a Cape Verde did against Argentina yesterday? And do they have the players to do that?
4: Yeah, that's a great question, because I thought Cape Verde would do that. They would sit back, and they didn't.
5: Right.
4: They played straight up. I think Canada will do that. They're a 4-4-2. I think they'll sit back a little bit, try to absorb, try to get the rhythm of the game. I like their bench, Davies, Laren, Shuffleberg, yep. Right? They've got some guys that they can bring in. So now with these water breaks, the hydration breaks at the 25-minute mark, 22-minute mark, I see them saying, let's get to that spot at zeros, right? Don't give them anything, and let's go quarter by quarter, because that's the reality of what it is now. So I would say, but I was wrong yesterday for sure with Cape Verde.
5: Everybody was. Don't take it personally.
4: Touche. So, I think that I love your point about Morocco. They've got something to prove that they're legit, and it is they're on a mission, whereas Canada, I just feel like that win, you're right, Switzerland, they had momentum, Bosnia 1-1 tie, Qatar 6-0, Switzerland knocked them back a little bit, but the South Africa win late, 92nd minute, Estiquio's great goal, and Shuffleberg was one who played that in.
5: Right.
4: I like him on the wing, but I think you're right. I think they'll sit in. I think Canada will sit in for a little bit, get a feel for the game.
5: Well, if they sit in there, and you mentioned Estiquio, you know, obviously he's in. For me, Jonathan David, right? If you're going to sit in, you need to be able to get on the counter. And Jonathan David, who has 3 goals in his 4 games, you know, if we're looking at players to watch, if Canada has a hope, then he's going to need to finish his few chances if Canada's able to get it going. We'll get a break here. We'll wrap it up with keys to the match and the history for these two countries in the World Cup. 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
3: We are 6 minutes away from Canada versus Morocco at Houston Stadium in the round of 16, fighting for a berth in the World Cup quarterfinals. Wrapping up the pre-match show, Jackson Feltz and the three-time national champion head coach Pete Fewing. Well, for Canada and Morocco, this is not the first time they've faced off in the World Cup. This is not the first time they've faced off in quite a while. They just played each other, actually. 2022 World Cup. They were both in Group F. On December 1st, 2022, in Doha, Qatar, Morocco defeated Canada 2-1. They won Group F with 7 points. Canada, meanwhile, finished that group with 3 losses and a -5 goal differential, finishing last. So for this tournament, the question of, can they get not only their first World Cup win, can they get, in addition to that, their first knockout round win, which they got over South Africa, and perhaps their first quarterfinal berth. It will take a win over Morocco, who are in their 7th World Cup. The first came back in 1970. It's been a steady incline, as I mentioned the previous segment. In the last World Cup, they became the first African and first Arab team to ever reach a World Cup semifinal. They were also, by the way, set to be a partial host of the World Cup coming up in 2030 alongside Portugal and Spain. Pete, very quickly, what are your keys to this match, Morocco-Canada?
4: For Canada, get to that first hydration break at zeros, right? If you score a goal, great, but if you get your rhythm, get your defense, get used to Hakimi out of the right coming forward, get used to the big load that, say, Saibari is up front, and just make sure, try to get into the rhythm of the game. The wing play is going to be very important offensively and defensively. You got to get your crosses in, but you've also got to deny. You know, an outside back getting forward is so great because they can run 20 yards without getting picked up. So you've got to make sure that if you can deny his service, if you can deny Hakimi's getting forward, then restarts are going to be important. Diop's very good in the air. Corner kicks, they got to be very, very sharp.
3: 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Can Canada continue their greatest World Cup of all time? 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
6: Here in Houston, Derek Ray, joined by Rob Green. 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
6: Tactically, Canada's directness against Morocco's poise and possession. Fascinating confrontation to kick off the round of 16.
8: Yeah, absolutely. And you're looking at Canada, they're going to have to be direct and they're going to have to play a perfect game, you feel, tonight. They have not played opposition like this so far. And within that, you're looking to say, how can we go about this? They like to be aggressive off the ball. They like to be aggressive on the ball. If they get that right, they can prove a challenge. Off key by 1 minute, 1 second, Morocco will expose them.
6: Every new phase at the greatest sporting show on earth brings with it a heightened sense of tension, and dare I say, anxiety, if you're from one of the participating countries. Jesse Marsh at Mission Control here in Houston for Canada. And his opposite number, Mohamed Ouahbi, actually Belgian-born, but of Moroccan heritage, and proving to be the right fit for this group of players. Under the roof, with climate control in place, on the 4th of July, the round of 16 commences. The co-hosts in 2026 against the co-hosts in 2030. Canada versus Morocco here in Space City. A little bit of a false start. Well, the nerves are jangling. Now we're underway. Well, the winners to fill the initial space in the quarterfinals in Boston on Thursday. And two very different styles and approaches to the game. I think that is all part of the intrigue here, Rob.
8: Yeah, absolutely. And you're looking at Canada with their 4-4-2, which turns very much in a 4-2-2-2. And they'll look to go direct. They'll look to go fast, hit their front two as early as possible, because that's where Morocco have been at their weakness. If you get at their defence, the centre-backs, there's a new pairing again in for today. If you get at those quickly, they have conceded goals for Morocco. It'll be interesting to see Hakimi on the right, star player, along with Brahim Diaz. He's on their right-hand side of their 4-2-3-1 at the minute. High on your top of your screen, the two of them you can see together. That relationship that they have as they control the ball, control the game, how they go about unpicking Canada's press is going to be key.
6: Issa Diop in his customary position scored that very late equaliser in Monterrey against the Netherlands on Monday. Such drama in that match. So it went to a penalty shootout before Morocco emerged victorious, knocking out the Dutch. Canada, who did enough against South Africa in their last game. Goal right at the death from Stephen Eustachio. Moise Bombito, defensive anchor. We wondered coming into the tournament if he was going to make it. That's the result of a left tibia injury that he suffered with his French club Nice back in October. It was a close run thing. They certainly need him. They would want to have Alphonso Davies playing from the start, but that hasn't been possible. Did come on for 15 minutes against South Africa, however.
8: Yeah, and you're looking at the two of them at the centre-backs. They like to be aggressive. Mbeto and De Fougerol like to go up high against the centre-forward. You can see number 11 there. Bombito's up against him as a centre-back. When they get it slightly wrong, Canada, that's when they get themselves in trouble. Want to be front-footed, want to be aggressive, which is fine. You've just got to get it right. And the higher you go, the tougher the opposition is, harder it gets.
6: Haven't had a chance to talk about the officials. Michael Oliver from England is the man in the middle. Tejon Buchanan getting himself involved that time for Canada. In the dark shirts and dark shorts, Morocco in white, and Halhal, as we mentioned, give her the nod in the middle of that defence. Did start the victory over Haiti. That was at the end of the group stage. Morocco at the wobbliest in that game, but they did ring the changes.
8: Yeah, and you're looking at that centre-back pairing for Morocco, and that in itself is key. Is you're looking at two players who aren't superstars in this team, but steady players. They need to be steady again, because there's going to be rushes, there's going to be chaos from Canada.
6: Richie Larea got the break of the ball for Canada, dragging it towards the byline, and all the Canadian players pointing towards the corner flag, and it has been given. Corner here to Canada in the early going in Houston.
8: Yeah, no surprise. Actually, left back getting to the byline. That's what they want to do. They want to flood the box, cause chaos. They've been positive. They've been front-footed so far. Only 4 minutes in, but the game has been played in Morocco's half. Michael Oliver had in the chat here on the centre spot. My eyes drawn towards the back post. There's two players there waiting. You just see them, number 12 and 17. They're going to make a run across the six-yard box.
6: Eustachio, and confident enough punch by Yacine Bono. Actually born in Montreal, in Canada. Both goalkeepers here from Quebec. And it opens up, and it was Jonathan David inside the area. Well, the traffic flow right now very much towards Bono.
8: Yeah, completely lost the shape. See that great big gap in the centre circle, in the D. Man, the Moroccans have vacated, looking to press. There's a clever little header down from De Fougerol. Jonathan David just running out of road.
6: Well, set pieces have been important for Canada. You think about the chances they've created on the back of them throughout this tournament. David is waiting inside the six-yard area. It was Eustachio. Cover back there for Canada. Sigur, who fed it forward in the general direction of Buchanan. And some defending for Alhal to do.
8: Really positive from Canada, just going forward, and there, even then, just getting the ball and hooking it over your shoulder, get it over the defence, ask a question of them to say, get yourself running towards your own goal.
6: Eustachio with LAFC on loan from Porto, that actually play a couple of times for the Portugal under-21s. Such an important player, this man, for Jesse Marsh, for Canada. And again, it was de Fougerol with a header, and Bono got his glove on that one. Eustachio, clever pass. De Fougerol, and driven away by Ismael Saibari to safety for now, but a good little passage from Canada.
8: A really good pressure, front-footed nature that we know of, Canada.
6: Well, it's a very interesting style that Jesse Marsh favours. It's the pressing approach. It's the Ralf Rangnick school. Jesse Marsh, who used to work with Ralf Rangnick in Leipzig in Germany. And a pause here.
8: Unai, he took a massive blow in the air. Absolute sandwich between the two. It was an NFL style block. Bono's been under pressure at the start of this game, as has the Moroccan defence, and Jesse Marsh will have said to them, look, there is nothing to fear here. You've got to go out and be positive, be true to yourselves, be true to the success that you've got so far as an outfit. And you're 7 minutes in, 8 minutes in, they've been on the front foot.
6: Yes, a very encouraging start made by Canada. We're here at this magnificent stadium in Houston, Texas. Capacity more than 70,000. With its retractable roof. And mercifully, we're watching this game in the air conditioning.
8: It would have been a whole different proposition if that roof was open.
6: Hussein Mazraoui, who's highly flexible, ends up playing a left back for Morocco because Ashraf Hakimi on the ball now. Of course, is the right back of choice. Two very significant contributors just in front of the defence. Ayoub Bouadi is only 18, recently switched from France, was the captain of the France under-21s, and Neil El Ainaoui. Alistair Johnston, always a vigorous performer for Canada, plays in Scotland for the double winners Celtic. That was an injury riddled campaign as far as Johnston was concerned, and pursuing that one was the man playing next to Jonathan David, Tani Olawashi.
8: Yeah, unapologetically direct, two balls, one from the goalkeeper up to the halfway line, win the second ball and then just go again. Aloisi's a handful. He's going to be a really tricky customer for Diop and Halhal at the back. And you know what? Just go and do it. Do your thing.
6: Morocco will likely look for overloads when they can. And the technical skills to come to the fore for Canada, it's often very much a focus on the short route to goal, just a few passes after the ball win.
8: You just see at the top of your screen now how direct or how narrow Canada are on the overload of Brahim Diaz and
6: it's given away by El Ainaoui, and possibilities here for Canada. Olawashi with that attempt, and then acrobatics would have been spectacular had it come off for him and for the Canadians. But they try again. And Buchanan looked as though he had thrown himself to the ground and went back in for the challenge. Well, it's full throttle football under Jesse Marsh from Canada.
8: Yeah, and this is the blueprint. There's a slack pass, and that you can see the overload of Hakimi at the bottom of your screen. That's the intrigue, that's what they're leaving. But from there, wonderful little turn. He's got his shot away, probably not as clean as he would have liked, but Bono He's one of the best at this, coming out and making yourself big. He knows that's a big chance.

0: Well, the FIFA president in attendance, Gianni Infantino, hasn't missed too many matches, has it done, at this World Cup. And that again was careless by Morocco. Al-Al trying to sweep up. He was put under pressure. Eustachio making inroads. Haven't really been able to get out very much so far, the Atlas Lions. And it's an in-your-face sort of performance early on from Canada. Alistair Johnston. Well, the idea was good. Eustachio steadying himself. David. It's away in the nick of time by Hal. Well, they're covering plenty of ground, these Canadian players. They are up for it.
1: Yeah, the manager applauds. And at the minute, this is Canada's game, how they want it to be played. Chaotic, panicky, end to end. That's the energy that they need and require. How long they can keep it up for is another question. Morocco just want this, want a little bit of stay possession, a little bit of control in the game.
0: Remember, it's a big day here on Fox. Kylian Mbappe and his France teammates facing Paraguay in Philadelphia. That match is next on Independence Day. Delighted you've chosen to spend part of it with us. We're here in Houston, Texas, in the Lone Star State.
1: And the pressure on, he's all over the pitch, and just waiting for that moment to pounce. The threat is in behind, and Morocco are choosing not to make those runs at the moment. You look at the top of the screen again, the switch is on all the time for Morocco. It's getting the ball out of their feet, getting that opportunity to get the ball out there. Canada not allowing that at the moment.
0: As Morocco not really able to any great extent to fly out of the blocks. But still a lot of football to be played. Diop is looking for El Alnawi. Plays for Roma in Serie A in Italy. Larea adjudged to have been the culprit. And he's going to be seeing plenty of Hakimi on that side.
1: Yeah, that's the combination. That's what we're talking about there. Three passes, one forwards, side and back, and then again go. And Larea knowing that the gap's in behind him, knowing he's been told to be aggressive, but he's outnumbered out there.
0: Job for Morocco. Canada continue to try to press high. Can be a risky style. Maxime Crépeau is the goalkeeper for Canada. As I mentioned, like Bono at the other end, he is from Quebec. Morocco, you just feel almost trying to calm it down. A string of passes, even just across the defence, steady a few nerves, build their way into the game. And that has been given as a free kick.
1: That's twice now. They're here on Hakimi. Michael Oliver, the referee, will be taking note. I'm just saying, be positive, be aggressive. But against Hakimi, it's a long old 90 minutes. You also have to have that element of control.
0: See the possession numbers instructive. Morocco already have had a lot of the ball, but Canada with the pressing, more effective. Al-Hal.
1: You see Bouadi now just trotting to get the ball. Wonderfully talented teenager. Controls the game from midfield. It's no surprise he's now dropped between the two centre-backs just to give that extra man.
0: See if they can spring Saibari. Bombito with him. Was essentially on his own, Saibari, and the flag has gone up. Just as that was developing promisingly for Saibari and Morocco.
1: He was on his own because he was offside.

0: It was to see the gaps that are there, the element of risk that is there in the game that Canada are playing. They're asking so much of their back line to say, hey, step forwards, but you've got to cover that as well.
1: The Fougerol has come into the Canada side today. No, Derek Cornelius, not in the starting 11 anyway. Johnston. And David was there just to touch it on, and fluency here. Eustachio doing his best to release Buchanan. And Halhal again having to clean up.
0: Really good covering from Halhal. But really, again, positive from Canada. Using the width, using the right back, using the midfielders, the bounce passes. When you get it right in that formation, it's so difficult to stop because the positions are so unconventional.
1: These two countries did meet at the last World Cup in Qatar, with Morocco prevailing by 2-1 in the group stage. Big improvement from Canada at this World Cup under Jesse Marsh. Eustachio is trying to swing it away. Johnston it was who made contact with it in there for Canada.
0: Well, it's a free header. It's 10 yards out. And you're saying, well, there's no real pace on the ball, so it would have to be an incredible header. But because there's no real pace on the ball, you're saying, how have Morocco not got there and made a challenge? There's a little inkling, a little opening there for Canada.
1: 18 minutes in, and 0-0 so far. And there's the ball win again, successful ball win. Eustachio. Ahmed, who's another of the players to have come into the team, has been playing for Norwich City.
0: Exciting player, my former team, and he's hit the ground running there, really impressed.
1: So possession phase here from Canada. As I mentioned earlier, it's not all about possession when it comes to the Canadian way of playing under Jesse Marsh. It's about how you make an impact when you do win the ball, preferably high up. And well, the card has come out here from Michael Oliver. Halhal, not the only player seeking answers, but this is what transpired, Rob.
0: Yeah, just having to get way out, and he's out where he doesn't want to be. Halhal, been positive so far, it's been a handful. Halhal knows he's in for a long afternoon, and Morocco in trouble. There's someone down, we've got a real problem here. Subs are being prepared. Saibari, I think his hamstring went when he did the first run, and he's just caught offside. He had a little bit of a wince. Not sure whether it was this one or the one where he was caught offside, but in there was a sprint. And early on in games, not quite fully fit. That was the grimace that I saw.
1: Yeah, something went twang. Well, they've relied very heavily, Morocco, on Ismaël Saibari at this World Cup. Scored at each of their group stage games against Brazil, Scotland and Haiti. And the bulk of the support here in Houston is for Morocco. They are going to make a substitution. Soufiane Rahimi will get the call. This is not what Morocco need.
0: He's not as physical a presence, not one that can drive into the space like Saibari, but he does have timing of the runs. He likes to run into in a different way, into runs into the box more so. He's already scored in the tournament.
1: That's a goal and an assist. In the 4-2 win over Haiti, on he comes, Soufiane Rahimi, born in Casablanca, plays in the United Arab Emirates for Al Ain. And the great one is here, supporting Canada, Wayne Gretzky. No one quite like him in ice hockey terms. Well, Canada have acquitted themselves rather well so far in this opening round of 16 match. Eustachio too close to Bono, who gets both gloves on it, and almost at the midway point of this first half, and still it's a blank score sheet here on the 4th of July.
0: I just feel Morocco will be happy, not happy that they've lost their main man, the centre forward, but happy that Canada have thrown everything that they can at them, and it's still 0-0. They haven't played well, they haven't started well, but they're still level.
1: Masraoui trying something different. It's cut out by De Fougerol. And again, he's been playing in Belgium for Dender on loan from Fulham. Now two players down here. Buchanan switching over to the left. Sigur, who has now picked himself up for Canada, so full compliment again on the pitch. Cooling break coming up shortly here in H-Town. Hal, I think he knew what he was doing there. Making sure he won the free kick. David wasn't exactly chuffed about it. So into the match break here in Houston. And Canada certainly entitled to be happy about how they have started the game. Morocco perhaps need to come up with a slightly different plan. Oluwaseh forcing that save from Bono. Still 0-0.
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1: And welcome back to Houston, Texas. Not exactly the start Morocco had planned here. And they've lost Saibari to boot. An up-tempo beginning by Canada. Certainly were massive underdogs coming into play, but they have found something under Jesse Marsh. Ashraf Hakimi and his teammates might have to rethink their approach, Rob. Yeah. How do you see it?
0: Yeah, interesting. They'll be really buoyed by the start, but you feel that Morocco played as badly as they could have done, and Canada as well as they could have done, and it's still 0-0. That's the problem that Canada have, is that in a game like this, if you're playing well, you're on top, you've got to take your chances. And they just didn't take that one big chance that they had.
1: Bono, as I mentioned earlier, Montreal born. Canada a while ago did inquire about his potential availability. Always wanted to play for Morocco. Left Canada as a youngster, and a very accomplished goalkeeper. Haven't really seen too much from Unahi in this match so far. Azzedine Unahi wants to get forward ordinarily from his midfield position.
0: It's a bit of a problem that they've got, is that they went forward there early. Maybe a bit of a change-up. He's getting fouled in the process here, but there's not really a physical presence up front. They've lost that size of Saibari.
1: Here is Diop. He's been with Fulham since 2022. Previously West Ham United, Toulouse in France. Actually born in Toulouse. Marvellous city in the south of France.
0: And that's ball from him. That just hopeful ball forward. They can't hit those sort of balls. They're just not that team.
1: Well, it was Bombito, and that shot coming in from the substitute, Rahimi, not really testing Crepo.
0: It's a waste, because it's the best opportunity they've really had, and Brahim Diaz was going up on the right-hand side. A shot from there is a 1 in 100 job.
1: That's been the problem for Morocco. We haven't really called the name of Diaz much at all. In the initial part of this round of 16 confrontation, and Crepo underworked, just had to maintain concentration levels here.
0: From that distance, under pressure, taking the sting out of the shot as well. De Fougerol feeling that that is poor decision.
1: Buchanan is going to leave this throw-in for Alistair Johnston.
0: We know where this is going. Maybe not for the first contact, but for the second contact, the knockdown.
1: Vancouver-born Johnston generating plenty of distance. Michael Oliver saw something in there that wasn't exactly to his liking. You know, looking for De Fougerol whenever they can, these set plays.
0: Two hands in the back, thank you very much, Mazraoui. I'll take a fall and get the free kick.
1: Morocco trying to grow into the game. USA playing Belgium in the round of 16 on Monday on Fox. And our coverage starts at 6 p.m. Eastern, 3 p.m. Pacific. Another massive day with US involvement. Scale of the task, of course, gets that bit more difficult with each passing round.
0: Scale of the task, the scale of the opposition, and just seeing how Canada are going about it today and being so positive and proactive. You may go out, but go out on your terms. Go out playing the way that you want to play, and you've got every chance of going through.
1: There's a remarkable unbeaten run that Morocco have put together. Also found it pretty remarkable that they've played that many matches in just under a year, Rob.
0: 33 games unbeaten in 90 minutes, and I just feel that that's a normal season for any club team at times.
1: I was going to say, yeah. Diop. Hakimi was tight by the touchline.
0: I think these Diop and Halal have got to play a little bit higher, engage the centre forwards. If they do that, then the gaps create behind. Playing the ball around here is safe, and you're not really going to engage. You need to get that little bit higher, and then the spaces appear behind them into the midfield.
1: Chasing after it is Hakimi, who is jet-heeled. De Fougerol went over there. Cross. Mohamed Ouahabi is patrolling the technical area. This is what happened.
0: Well, Naheem, he doesn't really have that powerful presence. That's like where he did in the game, and those runs aren't going to be as worrying.
1: Red hot atmosphere in Houston. The winners to face Paraguay or France. It'll be in Boston on Thursday. Games keep on coming here at the FIFA World Cup. Maria back to Crepo. This for Orlando City. And it was cruel, the injury that he suffered on the eve of the last World Cup. Broken leg. Making up for it this time around. Bombito. Next to him is De Fougerol. He's going to have to cover an extra yard or two. Back the way by Eustaquio. And again with Crepo. Canada co-hosts, but for the second round running, not on home soil. I think that's a bit of a pity. A bit of vision. It possibly could have been worked out that irrespective of where they landed, Canada would carry on Canadian soil. And we were up in Toronto just the other night for the brilliant Portugal-Croatia game. Rob, super atmosphere right across Canada.
0: Yeah, fantastic stadium, proper football stadium for a really great game.
1: Ali Ahmed. Eustaquio with the chip ball in, trying to place it onto the head of Tayshaun Buchanan. So Johnston to take this. Mohamed Ouahbi guided Morocco to victory at the 2025 FIFA Under 20 World Championship. Tells you a lot about the trajectory the young players they have coming through. Used to be that they relied heavily on the diaspora. Players in countries like France and Belgium, Moroccan parentage, but well, they're going full pelt to develop players in Morocco as well now.
0: Last corner, he just floated it about 12 yards out. There wasn't a challenge from a Moroccan player, so you've just got to be a little bit tighter, a little bit more aware.
1: Eustaquio looking for the head flick from Olawashe. Is it cleared away properly? Pouadi under pressure there from De Fougerol. Whistle's gone though, that will come back.
0: Causing themselves their own problems here, Morocco. Confused thinking and not clarity in movement and execution at the moment. Gave away the corner between themselves, and then there is clumsy, really, getting the free kick when they were under pressure.
1: Look at the XG, something that we refer to more and more in football. 0.46 for Canada, 0.02 for Morocco. That's expected goals based on the action.
0: Yeah, they've done nothing so far, Morocco, and this is the problem of what I'm talking about. You're 35 minutes into a game against one of the bigger hitters in the tournament and playing well.
1: Masraoui robbed of it by the eager Buchanan. It's a natural dribbler. That's for Villarreal in Spain nowadays.
0: Yeah, it's really good from Buchanan. And you're looking at slow and sloppy play again from Morocco. They've just not got this right. Masraoui having to double back on his own actions late into the tackle. Not much of a tackle.
1: It was a bit of a meagre effort. And Johnston with the latest throw-in. Canada never afraid to at least try to win their aerial duels in such situations. Part of the strategy, something they're good at. Johnston again is trying to help the ball on its way. Masraoui came away with it. Rahimi, but a misplaced pass in the general direction of Unahi. Michael Oliver Stop play. Mazraoui on the ground here. Rob?
0: Yeah, just caught late. Just playing advantage, that block there. Humphrey played the ball. They haven't really had the opportunity to break through the Canadian lines. Haven't really had the sustained passing and pressure that we were expecting. They're missing him.
1: No two ways about that. Saibari reduced to the role of spectator. Coming up, the Bank of America halftime show. Rob Stone, Clint Dempsey, Landon Donovan and Alexi Lalas. Live from Independence Hall up in Philadelphia. Fitting place for the chaps to be on this special day, Independence Day, 4th of July. Canada and Morocco going at it here in Texas.
0: There's really good intensity about the Canadian press, and it's in there. They're waiting for those short passes because they're so close together, Canada, when they press, that they get that pressure on and then they explode. And that's where Morocco are almost so tentative about it. They don't know where to go forwards. So they're okay with the possession here, but how you get forwards, these balls now, all of a sudden you can see the Canadian shirts just getting in around them.
1: And it's a very coordinated press when it all comes together. Well, it was El Ainawi. Neil El Ainawi. It's a little coming together there. Larea Hakimi and the referee. Look at Michael Oliver. Got right in the middle, and now things threaten to kick off. Not one little minor confrontation can do that. And others decide that they have to have their say.
0: Well, it's frustration from Hakimi. Frustration in general from Morocco. And Michael Oliver, normally a very cool and calm customer as referee, saw something that was needed. Desperate intervention then.
1: And he's going to try to solve this by producing the yellow card. Hakimi called over. So yellow it is for Ashraf Hakimi. And the other player in the tussle was Richie Larea. Moustakio trying to plead the Canadian case.
0: It's just a hopeful ball over the top. You can see the shove from Hakimi. There's the booking. And it's not much from Larea.
1: Well, let's quickly bring in Dr. Joe Macnick. Dr. Joe?
6: Well, earlier in the game, the same two players came together along the far side touchline twice, and the referee had warned Larea about his fouls against Hakimi, and Hakimi decided to take matters into his own hands, hence what just happened and the two cautions.
1: Thank you, Dr. Joe. These referees have to make up their own mind how they manage a game, and Michael Oliver clearly felt that not managing that situation called for a yellow card apiece. There's been a physical component to this. Bilal El Kanous, I must say, he has been virtually invisible so far.
0: Well, as have most of the attacking midfielders. Unahi, Brahim Diaz, barely been mentioned in it. Can't get a foothold in the game. They're a bit confused by how to go about this. Morocco.
1: They won so many friends at the last World Cup. It was a slightly different playing style under Walid Regragui. A bit more reactive. They've become ever more the possession-based team. Finished fourth at the last World Cup. And amongst the favourites of quite a few big names in football. A great Tony Kloos actually said ahead of the tournament he saw Morocco as potential winners.
0: They're looking to progress and looking to become a better side from what they were 4 years ago. Then it's one of the big shouts, but on this showing, lucky to get just through this one game.
1: This is proving to be quite the examination for Morocco.
0: They've got the problem that they can't get either of the defensive midfielders on the ball. Just trying to find those angles, get that right.
1: See the hunt for the ball there by the Canadians. They all understand their assignments. That was Sigur who made his way up, knew that it was his job to pile the pressure on. And again there, Moustakio had gone sliding across, and Morocco continued to look rather befuddled by it all. Maybe they can change things here. Brahim Diaz trying to get a foothold in the game at long last. And not just a free kick, but a yellow card as well.
0: It was a tactical foul. On the right back, Johnson, he's getting up high and getting tight. Just a pull of the shirt, that was enough. And Brahim Diaz, for once, drifting and getting the angle right and also getting the touch right. That's where they've been falling so short. It's just technically been falling short. And all of a sudden, a little bit of space, an opportunity, and a yellow card.
1: It's David at the end of that. Johnston, as you saw earlier, was doing his best to keep Diaz in check. So Ashraf Hakimi sending it in. It's been a quiet first half in an attacking sense from a Moroccan point of view. David with the lead for Canada. Nahi was over there linking the play. Called upon was De Fougerol. First half ebbing away. That was a clear trick. Ahmed on the receiving end, and the cards coming thick and fast now. That was Azzedine Unahi.
0: Yeah, it's all got very scrappy, very tetchy. All of a sudden, ever since Hakimi's coming together with Larea.
1: To five cautions gives you an indication as to the pattern in the last few minutes.
0: He's got some thinking to do. It's been not an impressive performance, whereas Jesse Marsh can just say go and do the same again in the second half.
1: 6 minutes to be added on at the end of this half. Bombito having to chase over for Canada. He's under the cosh. It's Buchanan who comes away with it. And the Moroccan throw all happened right in front of Mohamed Ouabi. It's been a pretty busy first half for Michael Oliver.
0: Just letting this one fly. And there was a touch, there was a contact. You see how tight it is, how many black shirts are around the ball, how free Hakimi is on the right hand side, on the other side of the pitch. He's got the whole half of the pitch to himself. He's got 6-7 shirts around the ball. He needs one pass in and then another pass out. Get it out of there as quickly as you can.
1: Diop to think about that one. Reminder, James Corden and the After Hours crew will be on Fox tonight. Another nightly wrap of today's World Cup action and special guests, including Whitney Cummings on Fox at midnight. Looking forward to that.
0: I That just about sums it up for Morocco. Mazraoui just passing the ball clean off the pitch, turning to his teammates and going, what was that? Why are you giving me the ball there? Shake of the head from the manager. This is an abject first half.
1: Yes, it's been absolutely wretched from Morocco when you consider the high standards that they've set for themselves at this World Cup. Canada, far more impressive, far more effective.
0: And you have to give them credit. I mean, Al-Al's just desperately hoping for that flag to come up. But how much have Morocco been poor and how good have Canada been off the ball? You have to say they've been really impressive in how they've hassled and harried Morocco.
1: Right now, I don't think Morocco will mind going into the interval. Chance to gather their thoughts. I'm sure from the point of view of Mohamed Ouabi, chance to change one or two things. First of the round of 16 matches. Possession with Morocco, but to be honest, it's been mostly meaningless possession.
0: Yeah, they need to change. They need to change intensity.
1: Alouache going to work against Al-Hal. Away by Mazraoui. But over the head of Rahini, the substitute, the man who came on earlier for the injured Saibari. Element of risk about that. But it was Bombito who brought it down. Larea deciding to cut in. Moustakio and those quick passes from the Canadians. Ahmed was involved in that little triangle, but now they look a bit more exposed, and Bombito didn't put in the challenge and space here for Morocco. El Kanous. But then they lose the ball. It was El Ainaoui. Chaotic little passage of play there.
0: Well, it was a fantastic recovery by the Canadian team, but therein lays the threat. Morocco got it right once, when all of a sudden they were through. El Ainaoui let them down with the sloppy bit of play coming back into it. But all of a sudden, the game changed.
1: Here is El Ainaoui, and now Al-Hal for Morocco, and Mazraoui, and he decides to play it back to Bono. And added time at the end of a first half that has not been pretty for Morocco. With Canada, well, what you see is what you get, what you usually get with Jesse Marsh coached teams. Winners to face Paraguay or France at the quarterfinal stage. Paraguay, who eliminated Germany on penalties. Fougerol. And he took a knock in the process. And there's going to be another caution. El Kanous joins the club.
0: Taylor, the first half. It's well read by De Fougerol, but from there you're thinking it was your touch more than anything, El Kanous, that's led you into this problem where you're having to take evasive action. It's a little bit harsh on him, I feel, but the way that this first half has gone, it felt inevitable that it was going to be another yellow card.
1: Bilal El Kanous helped Stuttgart reach the final of the German Cup this past season, only to lose to double winners Bayern. Well, the first half to forget about for Morocco. Different story for Canada. They might not be on the score sheet, but they have dictated the terms with a full throttle approach. Canada 0, Morocco 0 here in Houston. Let's send it back to Rob Stone in Philadelphia.
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13: 45 minutes in the books at Houston Stadium, and this match is a surprising result right here at halftime. 0-0 between Canada and Morocco. We welcome you into the halftime show. My name is Jackson Feltz. I'm alongside the three-time national champion head coach Pete Fewing. 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Well, this game is 0-0 right now. The better chances in this first half have certainly come from the Canadian side, Pete. And that kind of comes as a surprise to how maybe poor or how much of a lack of attack we have seen from Morocco.
14: I'm 0-2, 2 days in a row, thinking Cape Verde would bunker in, thinking Canada today would bunker in. They've played wide open. Canada's been good. They've given up possession, but they've had better of the chances. It's 33% possession for Canada, 67 for Morocco, but Canada has 4 shots, 2 on goal, right? And so, and Morocco had 1 from distance.
13: Right.
14: Not a problem for the Canadian goalkeeper. So, Crapio. So it feels like Canada is on the front foot. Olise had a phenomenal chance. Great turn inside the box. Kind of reminds me a little bit of Balogun, the way he plays with his back to the goal.
13: Right.
14: Turns, hits it with his left foot. If he maybe clips it, the goalkeeper goes down quick for Morocco, or he could have cut it to his left, but an excellent chance. So right now, you know, we said get to the hydration break at 0-0. Now we're halftime 0-0, and I would say Jesse Marsh, you know, his energy is lifting his team up and giving them confidence, and I imagine it's a fiery, enthusiastic speech in the locker room from Jesse Marsh.
13: Absolutely. I mean, you mentioned that chance from Olise. It's certainly the chance of the first half so far. That coming there in the 19th minute, that great turn, really takes a tremendous save there. For Morocco, I mean, I think, Pete, for me, the thing is I'm not sure they were ready for Canada to play them straight up. They were expecting, I think, what we were both expecting, which is a Canadian team that played Switzerland, where they sat back, and that was a Switzerland team that Canada didn't have to sit back, but they did anyway. So we kind of expected that might be the kind of way that they played. I don't think Morocco was ready for the game plan that Jesse Marsh brought out. And I mean, it's leading Morocco, as of a few minutes ago, had 0.02 expected goals. I'll say that again. Their XG, 0.02, for a Morocco team that got by Netherlands, that clearly is one of the favorites in this tournament to perhaps go back to a semifinal like they did in 2022. But I think that Morocco wasn't ready for the way Canada played them.
14: I think you're right. I think Jesse Marsh said, let's change the tactics. Let's surprise them. Let's go punch them in the face. Let's go right at them, right? Let's get numbers forward. Let's not sit back and bunker. And I think you're right. And it may be the same for Argentina yesterday with Cape Verde. You know, and now, to your, you said it to me a moment ago about now they've got yellow cards all the way down.
13: That's
14: to the right.
13: Right. Yeah, really quick. Their right back Hakimi and their right winger both are on yellow cards. That's interesting. Go ahead.
14: Yeah, it is interesting and kind of makes Hakimi have to be a little bit more cautious, right? And then, and Jesse Marsh will know this and they'll say, hey, let's go take him on. Hakimi's the best defender in the world on the right-hand side. So I'm not sure you want to spend a ton of time trying to exploit that. But it is something to be aware of. So, yeah, they've done a great job. Maybe they come out in the second half the same. Maybe they bunker a little bit for a while to kind of, again, get the rhythm. When we have these breaks, hydration breaks, water, halftime breaks, sometimes that's where teams don't come out as sharp as they need to, and they give up goals. When Morocco goes forward, they do look like they can be very, very dangerous. There's no question this is, again, last World Cup, getting to the Final Four. So this is a team that you can't look, you can't say, okay, we got them right where we want them.
13: Right.
14: We need another focused 45 minutes plus stoppage.
13: Canada has been very impressive. You mentioned Morocco going forward. I mean, maybe the best time Morocco had going forward came 45 plus four. Big counterattack. It looks like they have numbers, but it's a credit to the Canadian. I mean, I want to say, you know, you got to give Canada their flowers. I guess I should say you got to give them their maple leaves. It is an incredible job that they've done, especially in that 45 plus four moment, to get back, get organized so quickly defensively, yeah, to not allow Morocco to get going on really any of those counterattacks. It's been a great game so far. Canada is in it. As you mentioned, they are punching them in the face. Can Canada make the big punch that gets a goal on Morocco? We'll take a break. We'll come back and give you some keys to the second half. 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
13: You are listening to FIFA World Cup 2026 on iHeartRadio. We welcome you back to the halftime show. It is from Houston Stadium, 0-0 between Morocco and Canada. Canada, who has played extremely well, had certainly the better chances there in that first 45 minutes. And now we look ahead to the second half. Our keys to the second half are brought to you by Fox One. 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Pete, I want to go for both of these teams, starting with Canada. They were the better team in the first half. What are the keys to Canada finding a win in the final 45?
14: Well, their best chance came from a ball that split the lines right down the middle, right? We talk about Hakimi, the right back, being one of the best, if not the best, outside back. So getting those balls slipped in to Alouache in the middle of the park where he can turn, he does well with his back to the goal. So try to get him more service Restarts, I think, are going to be a factor. Corner kicks, both directions, right? Each team can be pretty dominant on a restart in the air if the service is good. So don't give any unnecessary fouls. Don't give anything away where someone's got a free kick at the edge of the box. We saw that Argentina yesterday. Messi had three from the edge of the box, didn't capitalize on any of them. But don't give any cheap opportunities away. Keep going down the middle. The flanks are very important. I think the subs for Canada can come in.
17: Yeah.
14: It could be, you know, Larin got two goals and he was not happy that he didn't start.
13: Alphonso Davies played 15 minutes off the bench. He is very clearly Canada's, I think, best player. We can all agree on that. He's coming back from injury.
14: Yep.
13: Can Alphonso Davies play more than 15 minutes?
14: Yeah. And Schaffelberg on the wing on the right hand side was, you know, got pace, could get his crosses in, and they're all veteran players. And so, and this is when you say, hey, can you go? Yes, I can go. So I think for Davies, if he could get 25 minutes, if they keep it, let's get to the next hydration break. And sometimes you say, here's our plan. Get to hydration break. Let's get Davies on. See where we go.
13: And now for Morocco. They didn't do much of anything in the first half. How can they reverse it and play better and get a winner in the second half?
14: Well, again, Hakimi is such an important piece to their... Yeah. Saibari has really been a non-factor.
13: Yeah.
14: And he's, you know, he's had multiple goals for them. Diop getting forward, he's one I'm always concerned about on restarts. So if you're Morocco, when you get your restarts, get him involved. But they've got, you know, Brahimi is not starting. But again, another guy that can come off the bench. So flank play has been very good for Morocco in the past, getting balls to their forward up front, Saibari. He hasn't gotten any of the service. So they've got to play better. They've got to do what they do best.
13: They certainly do. Right now, Canada was the better team in the first 45 minutes. This is a battle between... Why? We didn't know there would be a battle between heavyweights. We didn't know there would be a full-on punch-in-your-face boxing match, but that is what we are getting at Houston Stadium. So let's head back out to Houston. It's 0-0 between Canada and Morocco. Can Morocco show that 2022 was not a fluke? Can Canada continue their best World Cup run in the country's history? The second half in a 0-0 game will start next. 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
2: get my eyes off of it, by the way. Rob Stone, Clint Dempsey, Landon Donovan, Alexi Lawless. Landon, not a typical Moroccan first half. What are you expecting in the second?
17: They were shocking. You know, the first game France played, they had a half like this. They were awful. Turned it around. They made some adjustments. I'll be very curious to see what Morocco and their manager do to. I don't know if it's a substitution. They have to change something, Lex.
22: But on the other side, if you're Canada, this Morocco team is ripe. If you're Jesse Marsh, yeah. You say, hey, you got to figure out a way to. The chances that you create are wonderful, but you got to put the ball on the back of the net. So that man right there has got to be thinking, we have a chance of going through against a Morocco team and getting us out of the round of 16.
2: What do you do about Alphonso Davies, Quint?
23: He came in last game, so I think he'll come in this game. When he comes on the field, he's a game changer. Also, he gives the crowd a huge boost. So, yeah, I think he comes into this game and could be a difference maker. But all, like Landon said, Morocco needs to come out and play like the Morocco that we know. They need to try to boss the game, be more on the front foot, create more chances. And if you're Canada, keep doing what you're doing.
17: Yeah, Jesse March brought him in. You know, 75th minute last time, knowing they could have gone to extra. So he's got to be at least 45, 55, 60 minutes fit. So he might come in even earlier today.
2: 0-0 after 45. We'll see you next on the postgame show. Now back out to Houston, your match announcers, Derek Ray and Rob Green.
1: Yes, thank you very much, Rob. And just to continue the point that Clint was making, Richie Larea, one of six players booked in the first half, so that might play a part in the thinking of Jesse Marsh when it comes to deploying Alphonso Davies. Even though he has been injured, that hamstring problem that he picked up towards the end of the season with Bayern. 0-0 here. We're in Houston, Texas. And I wouldn't be surprised if the music playing in the Moroccan dressing room at halftime was "Show Me the Way to Amarillo." Anywhere but here. It was not an impressive first half showing by Morocco, with Canada calling the shots, certainly in the early going. And you would say tactically so far a triumph for Jesse Marsh over Mohamed Wahbi, but a long way to go, Rob.
0: Yeah, absolutely. Half a job done for Canada. You feel that they've got the blueprint of the game of how they want to play. Looking at that sort of moment there, that breakaway moment, winning the ball back, that's the bit that they're waiting for. They were brilliant at it in the first half, but couldn't capitalise. Morocco, you have to say, as the guys were saying in the studio, need to come up with a different answer. Already, Hakimi's a little bit higher on this right-hand side.
1: Ashraf Hakimi, usually the catalyst for good things as far as Morocco are concerned. The aforementioned Larea putting in the challenge. It was a feisty first half at times, especially as it grew older, with Michael Oliver, the English referee, reaching for his pocket on no fewer than six occasions. Hakimi chisels a throw-in out of it for the Atlas Lions.
0: Yeah, there was more bookings than talking points, weren't there?
1: I think that's fair to say. We hope it's different in the second half, because as much as anything, we want to make sure that Landon Donovan remains awake. Landon, we heard you in the studio talking about your red-eye experience. So let's make sure you don't fall asleep. Unahi from Morocco is faced there by Ahmed. Winning the ball again, Canada. Oluwase, and once more. Came off chop last of all. Can't really afford to do that sort of thing against Canada, as Eustachio gets himself right in there beside Michael Oliver.
0: Well, they're pleading the case for a foul in there somewhere. That pull of the shirt there from Unai. I think you're looking again. The movement was slow. The passing was slow from Morocco. Anything but from Canada. When they get the ball, they pounce and go for it.
1: Wasn't given as offside. It's going back to that last move. Look at the disparity as far as corners go. Short one here from Eustachio. Ahmed. Larea trying to switch the point of attack. Well, they had De Fougerol as you would expect, as one of the targets at the set play. It's been the pattern throughout.
0: Yeah, he's been a real handful to pick up for Morocco.
1: Will Morocco wake up? Oh, the challenge by De Fougerol

Ashraf Hakimi, and that was superbly worked. What a hit by Unahi at long last.

0: A rocket from Azzedine Unahi on the 4th of July. Morocco hit the front.
1: A moment of brilliance and a really poor performance from Morocco. And you watch the white shirts run to the near post and drag the black shirts away from the space. And now it's just got to wait. The weight of the ball is perfect. It's sat 20 yards out. Pick your spot. And from there, all he's got to do is wrap his foot round it. Such is the weight of the ball from Hakimi. It's a wonderfully executed goal. Just through the bodies. That's something from the training ground. They have been poor in this game, but they have match winners in their team.
0: Well, a contrast in emotions. Canada have got to get on with it. They've got to pick themselves up. Psychologically, not great to have conceded early in the second half. Having been the better team in the first 45, well, it's what the game needed, to be honest. And a bolt of lightning, that's what it was for Unahi's 10th international goal. Marvellous effort, that.
1: Brilliant, brilliant free kick. But you have to say, it was needless. De Fougerol, a needless tackle on the touchline, gave an opportunity from nothing. Yes, wonderfully executed, imagination, everyone involved in the team, but completely needless.
0: Eustachio trying to do the conducting of the orchestra there in midfield. Larrea again, Eustachio, and here is the man we were talking about, De Fougerol. Not a great moment for him, but again, that challenge, yellow card, free kick, the rest is history. But now Canada looking to threaten. You know what Jonathan David is capable of. Record goal scorer for Canada's national team. But Morocco looking a lot more confident now. And Hakimi striding forward with purpose for the Atlas Lions. Still with Hakimi, it was Ahmed with the challenge. Nothing wrong with that.
1: Brilliant tackle in the end, but the opportunities to cross the ball there for Hakimi for his teammates was on. Chose not to do it. Two players free in the box, waiting for the cross.
0: Hakimi is so often the man who makes them tick. It was Ahmed, his contribution. Well, the trend for Canada, not great when conceding first, but my goodness, they have been a team transformed at this World Cup. Hadn't as much as picked up a point in previous World Cup participations.
1: He's got some pondering to do, hasn't he?
2: Yeah.
1: You see, in that first half, you say, well, as good as it was, and we talked about it, Derek, that the fact is that they hadn't scored. And you've got to score when you're on top in games like this, because things like that can happen against great teams.
0: Morocco, who didn't get going at all in the first half, and a real shot in the arm at the beginning of the second, courtesy of Azzedine Unahi. Don't forget, coming up on Fox, it's France, it's Les Bleus up against Paraguay in Philadelphia. Kylian Mbappe, Michael Olise and company. That match is next here on Fox. The entertainment continues in between the cookouts. And Diop has tried to touch it forward. Larrea, Odawashe, and Bouadi was back there to buttress the

0: Morocco defence. Oh, they could be under pressure here, Canada. And Rahimi, Brahim Diaz had made that lung-bursting run, initially with the ball at his feet.
1: Yeah, it was a poor ball from him. He did really well to ride the challenge and then release his teammate, but he pushed him too wide, Rahimi, and he's having to stretch and drag it back. And from there, never really going to get the cutback that he needed. Game stretched all of a sudden.
0: So Hakimi and Unahi talking it over. That was the combination for the goal that separates these two countries in the first match in the round of 16 here at the FIFA World Cup. Ashraf Hakimi looking for Bilal Elkanous. And again by Hakimi. Alhal is running out of space here in Space City. This is the last of the matches here. Well, the pride of Racine, Wisconsin, but not looking too happy.
1: No.
0: At the moment.
1: He's pondering, and you're thinking, the obvious question is, when are you going to bring Alfonso Davies on? It's no good him sitting on the touchline, waiting, and we're 55 minutes in now, and the guys in the studio are talking about, you know, how quickly can he bring him on? Well, you're out in 35 minutes with your best player by a long way on the bench. You may as well bring him on and take him off in extra time if you have to.
0: Yeah, because Canada know they have to throw everything they can at Morocco. Progress at the World Cup on the line. There is no middle ground. You win or you fall by the wayside. Buchanan, that was not what he wanted to produce. It's Bombito and back to Crepo. He's been battling an injury. He was coming in. Sigur has been mostly the sitter in this constellation today for Canada. Alhal for Bono. And all the way up towards Rahimi. Bit of targeted kicking. Ashraf Hakimi. Clear free kick in favour of Larea. Well, what can Canada do about this? Ahmed. And it came off Ayoub Bouadi, the youngster. Last of all, corner here for Canada. And we've said it before, we'll say it again. Set plays. Are significant for the Canadians.
1: Yeah, and his delivery, Mustakio, is terrific. And they've been undone by something a little bit different. Can they do something a little bit different themselves?
0: Mustakio sending it in as it bobbles around in there. The Fougerol again competing for it. As is his want, as is Canada's need. Sigur over there in position of Hajduk Split in Croatia. And Bombito in there, and of course De Fougerol. Was intended for De Fougerol. Johnston and Mustakio. Well, Morocco seem to have the situation under control. Elkanous gave it away a bit too easily, I must say.
1: Mustakio in this side is the one with the creative edge for Canada. Centre midfielder's got the ability on the ball.
0: Buchanan takes the fall inside the area. Michael Oliver had a look from a few yards away. The offside flag was up in any case. Mazraoui is the player on the ground. Sejon Buchanan not letting it be known what he thought as he went to ground, but offside the verdict, Rob.
1: Well, it's academic, the decision. Hal just being a little bit clumsy. Two hands on the bat. There's no real force in it, but the action's there. There's absolutely no need. This was the action that got Mazraoui. More the fall, awkward than anything.
0: There's that clash with Johnston. Reminder to scan the QR code on the screen to vote for the Michelob Ultra Superior Player of the Match. 1-0 here to Morocco. They were very slow, sluggish in coming out of the traps. And a wonder goal from Unahi. And that is the difference. That's the goal that right now stands to put Morocco through. At the expense of the co-hosts, Canada still alive for now. Similar story for the other co-hosts, Mexico and, of course, the USA. They play tomorrow and on Monday, respectively. I'll say it does add to the fun of the fair, to the pageantry. Well, the co-hosts are still participating. We've seen that time and again down the years at the World Cup. Changes coming up for Morocco. They will be bringing on Sofiane Amrabat, who was one of their heroes 4 years ago. Defensive midfield player. Also, Chemzdine Talbi will make an appearance off the bench. Bouadi is protecting the ball. And frustration here for Onowashe and the other Canadian players.
1: Well, they did really well. Bouadi did well to just marshal it there. Wasn't helped by Unai's teammate. Again, getting stuck in that press from Canada.
0: Now that's going to be the end of the shift for the 18-year-old Bouadi. And also for El Canous. I've seen him play better. So Shalbi and also Amrabat at this juncture.
1: Shalbi's a like-for-like swap. Came up with the assist for the goal against the Netherlands. Amrabat will just sit in midfield and be a block to get against.
0: And there's a change as well for Canada. Kyle Larin, 2 goals in 3 matches at this World Cup, is on the pitch now. Onowashe bids goodbye to this round of 16 and counter. And now they're going to have to chase back Canada. Rahimi. Well, the switch of play was a very poor one. Aye, aye, aye. It looked as though trouble was brewing for the Canadians. Unahi, really classy strike earlier to get the better of Claypool. And played in again towards Rahimi. Rahim Diaz. Oh, that was glorious football. And then Hakimi, but didn't quite come off for the Atlas Lions. Still just the one goal.
1: Confidence is growing though for Morocco, and Canada have got more aggressive in the man-to-man press. Gaps are opening up.
0: Brahim Diaz. It was over vigorous. Played it in with a bit of venom. Ahmed. That's those little flicks and tricks. Amrabat. Almost immediate activity for him. Brahim Diaz is an entertainer. He's also a producer.
1: Yeah, now you see it. Now you don't. There it was. And it went straight through. Clean nutmeg. Brilliant bit of footwork and There's a little smile on his face for the first time in the game.
0: Well, I think he's put smiles on quite a few faces around the USA with that. It's all very, I use this word deliberately, stodgy from Morocco in the first half. It was a bit fearful as well, wasn't it?
1: Yeah, they were scared of that counter-attack from Canada. Now, all of a sudden, you feel that they got the game where they want it to be. They know Canada have to come at them and open up a little bit more. Amrabat sitting now is a really good substitution because his experience, his know-how of just standing around and being in the right place, right time, right pass.
0: Nahi, now that could have been interesting. Bombito came across and no transgression, apparently, despite the protestations from Rahimi.
1: Well, he was never going to get to the ball. That's what Michael Oliver saw. Whether there was contact or not is a different matter.
0: Magnificent goal by Unahi to give Morocco the lead early in the second half here in Houston, Texas. Ahmed Diaz was trying to do the defending. Larrea. Well, the flag went up in any case. Amrabat knows his job.
1: Yeah, not for the first time in this since Morocco have scored, have Canada drifted offside, and just the eagerness, and this is the difference maker. May not have been the hardest shot in the tournament, but one of the most accurate ones. When they needed something the most, someone turned up and gave a match-winning moment.
0: So 1-0 to Morocco. Is that going to be all they need? Can Canada liven up in attack? Jesse Marsh said it before a ball was kicked. We are the underdogs. Many will write us off, but we don't especially care. It's Buchanan trying to put the wind up. Bono, Laren heading it on. Moustakio was trying to make his way through initially. Wasn't the only one, and Bono is down, and that is a yellow card. It was certainly overzealous. Kyle Larin, he'll say he was just going for the ball. Well, yes, another booking.
1: And you can't blame him. That was a horrible ball from Hakimi to send it back to Bono once, and then that just allowing his goalkeeper to come out and take the blow. Not much of a contact, really, from Larin. It's more the aggression, the intent, than the actual contact. But almost blameless in the context of the game.
0: Well, midway through the second half. 8 yellow cards, by the way, now. As we go into a break for drinks here in Houston, Texas. Superbly worked, this routine, and the finish applied by Unahi. Morocco in pole position now.
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0: Jesse Marsh and Canada got to try to find something magical, something inspirational in the closing phase of this game. Splendid strike by Azzedine Unahi is the difference. Morocco, who've had to play for the bulk of the game without Ismaël Saibari, went off injured. Well, you look at the numbers there and the corners count and the XG. Well, you would think Canada are still very much in this. Morocco have become imbued with the spirit of improvement in the second half, Rob.
1: Yeah, confidence has grown ever since the goal went in. XG's all well and good, but a shot from the edge of the box with the quality of the players that they've got is a greater XG than what we just saw. Jesse Marsh, I'm just wondering how he can change this game. And we're talking about Alphonso Davies coming on, and you're reaching the point now where you're saying he can't be fit. He can't be fit to come on the game, to enter the field, because it's been that long.
0: Well, let's see. Alphonso Davies was given 15 minutes in the last game against South Africa. Canada, remember, left it very late before securing victory. Last gasp goal from Stephen Eustachio. Morocco in control here. And Hakimi will take the throw in. They're talking it over on the Canadian bench. Eustachio, but that is going to be meat and drink to Hal Hal, who plays it back to Bono. He's a left-footed goalkeeper in terms of his preference. Alistair Johnston, bit of an aimless ball though. Amrabat now patrolling the centre of the pitch. Extra defensive presence for Morocco. Well, it doesn't always have to be pretty. Sometimes grit will do, allied to the odd moment of individual skill. That's what we saw earlier.
1: Yeah, they've got to keep believing that there's one chance, one opportunity in this game which will change it. How they go about it, you have to say, unfortunately for Canada, you just can't see how they're going to come about it other than a bit of gusto.
0: The USA playing Belgium in the round of 16 on Monday on Fox, and our coverage on another huge day starts at 6 p.m. Eastern, 3 p.m. Pacific. What a coup that would be if the USA could eliminate Belgium, even though they've had one or two struggles at this World Cup. Robbie and I watched them a lot in the early part of the group stage.
1: Yeah, they've been flat and had to really rip the emergency cord in the last games to get through, didn't they? So whether that buoys them and brings them on to something else, but they certainly have questions left for Belgium.
0: Well, the Canadian fans here in Houston continue to believe. Had a nice chat with a few of them in our hotel last night. Quite a few of them were on our flight, actually, down from Toronto. And it wasn't lost on them how formidable Morocco can be. 28 goals all time at the World Cup, as you saw. And they're a better team now than they were about 5 or 6 years ago. Philosophy has changed, less reactive, more possession focused. Alhal, we've got plenty of mustard on that header.
1: That was well judged, wasn't it? And you feel that Canada are launching it forwards now in the hope of a mistake. And at international football, at this standard, it's not the way that you go about getting back into games. And sustained possession and creativity.
0: Laren it was who passed it. Came on as a substitute just a few minutes ago. Sigur. Well, come from behind victories this World Cup. Four we saw in the round of 32. Canada never a team under Jesse Marsh to throw in the towel. Buchanan.
1: Yeah, there's not that space in behind anymore, is there? That launch pass, that ball over the top of the defence, ask a question, isn't there? So resort to plan B, long throws and set pieces maybe. If Fougerol setting up, trotting in.
0: This is something Canada work on assiduously. Johnston trying to find the right trajectory. Johnston again. Sigur. And Bono might yet be a chance for Canada to fire in a shot, but it's gone. Well, maybe not. And Eustachio fighting for it. Michael Oliver was right there. And the decision here goes Canada's way. Free kick in a position of menace.
1: Well, the Moroccan teammates will turn to an eye and say, that's terrible play, just hold the ball up. Just Amrabat's presence, that little arm across and challenge from behind. It's close to the edge of the area, but both of them just outside, as you can see when the challenge was made. So they've not created much, Canada, but this is a big, big moment in the context of the game.
0: Amrabat with the foul. Now, will that be costly in the grand scheme of things?
1: This may take a while, folks.
0: I was going to suggest that, Rob. I think you're right.
1: It's actually a little bit possibly too close.
0: Yeah.
1: You're looking at the size of the players, the old wall, whether they put the draft excluder, the player lying down behind the wall, they might do that. All of a sudden becomes quite literally a really tall order to get it over the wall.
0: That's a mini conference going on. Eustachio, Ahmed and Jonathan David.
1: Well, the Canadian wall now makes it really hard for Bono in the goal. He has to just stand and wait as we look at it on the right hand side of that goal. Trust that the wall will do its job on the other side.
0: What a colossal moment in the context of this game. And David went for finesse. Would dearly love to have that moment back. Boah.
1: Just went for the ding. Saw the space, saw the gap. That is such a difficult skill. You look at the guys, they're 6'3", 6'4". It's a deal. You've got to get it over him and a jump.
0: Larrea and Ahmed. being replaced. So promise, David, is on. Not related to Jonathan David. And Jacob Schaffelberg out on the pitch too. So still no Alphonso Davies. I have to believe that Jesse Marsh feels that he's not ready to contribute right now. Buchanan for Canada, and he forced the save there from Bono. Made him think, made him work, and a corner is the outcome.
7: A bright idea, nearly caught him out, Bono. A shot from this angle doesn't show him having to adjust his feet to get it right and get set by the strike by the time he's hit the ball. But bright play from Buchanan.
0: Well, have Canada perhaps found the second wind? Still time for them. Eustachio wasn't the best of corners, however. Stefan Eustachio. Sigur. Really launching one. Well, even from several miles away, that looked like foul play. Promise David. Less than promising start to the match from his point of view.
1: Yeah, he's been told to go and make his presence felt. Took that to the extreme there, no real need, but Bono all of a sudden being called into action. And kind of with that time and space, you just see from that distance, it's not the cleanest of strikes, it's an awkward one for Bono, but he gets his feet right. He's been performing at this level for many, many years.
0: 10 minutes to go. Can Morocco walk through the door and find themselves in the quarterfinals again? Or will Jesse Marsh and Canada have something to say about that?
1: Jonathan Davies come out onto this left-hand side. So Promise Davies and Carl Larin are the two centre-forwards. I can't imagine him staying out on the left wing. He's going to tuck in. He's going to try and find the opportunity. They're going to try and hammer this door down, Canada.
0: Eustachio. So trying to catch out Morocco here. No chance for Eustachio to play it in. And that suits Morocco. Down to the ground and back again with Krepel. De Fougerol. It's Johnston higher up on the right. Was trying to make the connection with him but failed to do so. And now Canada looking a bit exposed. This is where Morocco really can profit. Brahim Diaz with a spin at the turn, and it's a masterful piece of finishing. He's done it again. Unahi. A two-goal cushion. Morocco are

0: It was a tough shift for Morocco in the first half, but now they are excelling in the finishing department.
1: Unahia at the double has seen Morocco through. Another cutback and another wonderful finish. The game was getting stretched and all of a sudden the 4v2 was created, and there's just a willingness to run and break forwards. Raheem Diaz with the setback, just that little moment just to compose himself, just with the touch. And then from there, the muscle memory must still be in the body from the first finish. And he hammers it into the top corner. They have not played well. They have been tested by Canada. But you feel that is enough to see Morocco through.
0: Yeah, sometimes it's not how you do it, but simply that you have achieved your goal. And a two-goal contribution from Unahi. And Canada now have that sinking feeling here in Houston, Texas. Staring elimination squarely in the face. Would be the first of the co-hosts to exit the tournament. But they have contributed plenty, and you never know. It's David letting rip. Jonathan David was promised David on the pitch as well. And played over by Schaffelberg, but into the grateful clutches of Bono. And Morocco, two to the good. Well placed now to reach the quarterfinals of the World Cup.
2: You have to say that Canada have probably played as well as they could have played. They've made the game their game and fallen short. Jesse Marsh has had the tactics, they've got it right off the ball. There was always going to be a ceiling for Canada within this tournament. They really have been fantastic in this game, you feel. They've done everything they can.
0: Johnston scurrying forward, but nobody there to attack the ball. And Bono was there again, quickly bowling it out. The Moroccan fans want more Unahi, and is having the match of his life just about, and off the woodwork. My goodness, Rahimi seemed to hang in the air. Just for a second looked as though it might be a third Moroccan goal. Jonathan David and Buchanan popping up on the left. Scraped away by El Ainaoui for Morocco.
2: Well, that really would sign it off in style. Again, similar balls, similar outcome to the second goal in terms of outnumbered.
0: Schaffelberg threatened to get a bit tangled up. That time, Sigur Buchanan left it. Jonathan David. Schaffelberg. Canada must feel they have to do everything at pace with time against them. Again, it was Schaffelberg. Not the best of balls in by Sigur. Thomas David came on earlier. Eustachio. And the magic touch in the last round against South Africa in Los Angeles for Canada. And they have made strides under Jesse Marsh. Of that there is no doubt. Even though they might go out of the competition here, there is something to build on. Double change in the offing for Morocco. Samir El Mourabet, one of the players to enter the fold, and also Marwan Sadan. He was a very late addition to the squad. Nayef Agher had to withdraw because of injury. Sigur and Buchanan have gone off for Canada. Jaden Nelson is on, so is the vastly experienced Jonathan Osorio. Closing stages of this game, the first of the round of 16 matches. Eustachio, action stations for Canada, away by Bono. Straight away activity for Nelson, but Michael Oliver has stopped the play here. Well, Promise David and Bono both on the ground. Rob, let's have a look.
2: Yeah, it's Klesen in there. Again, foul on the goalkeeper, but there's no real complaints of anyone going for the ball. They've just got to throw everything at it now. The Canadians, you feel, they're going to fall short.
0: The two goals scored by Azzedine Unahi. By the way, he's become the first Moroccan player to net twice in a World Cup match since Saleh Eddine Bassir did it in 1998 against Scotland in a 3-0 win.
2: Well, you'll remember that one, Derek.
0: I do. Yeah, I do very well. Good friend of mine, Craig Burley, got himself sent off for that one. Sorry, Craig, if you're watching.
2: This was the game, the moment that sealed it. Just that poise, that moment before the strike. Having felt one off his foot into the bottom corner. Orchestrated celebrations and finally feel that they can relax in this game. It's been a scrap, it's been a battle for them. It's not been pretty.
0: Don't forget, James Corden and the After Hours crew will be on Fox tonight for another nightly wrap-up of today's World Cup action. And delighted to say that the special guests include the talented Whitney Cummings. That's on Fox later. I hope Whitney is watching this game, so she can talk about it.
2: There's plenty to talk about, plenty to be proud of for Canada. Plenty of questions for Morocco stepping forwards.
0: Free kick here for Canada. Winners to meet Paraguay or France on Thursday in Boston. Schaffelberg, optimistic sort of ball in there. Well, the shot came in from Jonathan Osorio, such a highly respected figure in Canadian football circles. But it's asking a tremendous amount of Canada here. Osorio again goes to work. We're about to hit the 90-minute mark. Looks like eight on the board. So it's not in the history books just yet, not by a long chalk. But do Canada have the guile? That's the question. They haven't really shown it. Alistair Johnston, they touch on there. They need something dramatic. They certainly don't need handball, which is what has been spotted by referee Michael Oliver against Larin.
2: That's a tough call on Larin, but it's been tough on Canada. Those fans will have come more in hope than expectation. He's given his team great belief to compete, and they've certainly done that. I just feel now that every ball into the box is going to be so heavily dominated by white shirts. You just got to find something, a little moment, a little bit special.
0: And it's been the Unahi show. Two very high quality goals. Rahimi by the corner flag has been resolved in favour of Canada. Wouldn't say it's the easiest match Michael Oliver has ever had as a referee. Flashpoints in the first half especially. Morocco showing that you can do it in a number of different ways. Unahi with the brace for the Atlas Lions here against co-hosts Canada. Jonathan David And it was commanding play by Nail El Ainawi. What do Canada have left, realistically speaking, to throw at the Moroccan opponents again? El Ainawi, Jesse Marsh in the technical area, knows it's getting a bit desperate for Canada now. Schaffelberg, Fougerol with the pass. Nelson, that was a pretty impressive run. And a corner is what he gets out of the situation.
2: Yeah, he's done something a bit different, hasn't he? Coming on. A few tricks, a few turns, but they need something. They need it now.
0: Stacchio. And over it comes. Schaffelberg again, Bono again, whistle's gone, and Morocco don't mind that. Look who was all the way up. Crepo was an extra target, joined the throng.
2: It was him with the foul, clattering into the bodies.
0: Morocco stand to become the first African team to reach the quarter-final stage in back-to-back World Cups. Their improvement is very real. Looks as though they'll face the winners of Paraguay, France, that match to come later on in Philadelphia. And Crepo. Oh dear. Not what was needed.
2: You get the feeling that Morocco will just let out a big sigh of relief at the end of this game. It's been one way, they've had to do it another way. You said, Derek, there's a number of ways to win a game. It's not been their most attractive ways. It's not been the way that you feel that we see the identity of Morocco.
0: They certainly have higher gears to go to. Jonathan David. Schaffelberg. Didn't take a nick and he knew it. So another corner forthcoming. And Canada are praying for something of a miracle as Morocco inch ever closer to a victory. And Crepo up again. Made the leap. Well, had he connected with that one, you never know, Rob.
2: Well, he's made two runs from 70 yards. They've been brilliant.
0: Still, they plug away. Crepo was hovering around the halfway line. That's his starting position right now. Nelson for Canada. Schaffelberg has been pretty active since coming on. And was he cut down there? Yes. He's chopped down by Rahimi. And a free kick to Canada.
2: Well, you're hoping Michael Oliver, for Canada's sake, will be adding time on for this free kick. They need it to go in. Two goals in 2 minutes. It's something of dreams and something of quite a special order.
0: Eustachio is at the controls. Nelson there as well, Eustachio, and Nelson gave it a lash. Schaffelberg across the face of goal, and it was poked towards the target by Johnston. Not to be for Canada. 96 minutes on the clock now.
2: Just get the shot on target. In the dying seconds of your World Cup hopes, seeping away, just ask a question. They failed in that, and there's glum faces all round Canadian shirts.
0: But delight for Morocco. Pair of goals from Unahi. First half performance by Morocco was not up to scratch, and they knew it. have been better in the second half, but ultimately it came down to the quality of the finishing twice by Azzedine Unahi.
2: I have to say they've been possibly the two moments of quality in the game, haven't they?
1: And that's it.
2: You make your moments count in international football.
0: Well, even though they do bow out, Canadian fans can be happy about the strides the national team has made under Jesse Marsh. We've seen it at most of the international tournaments. Can Brahim Diaz and Morocco finish on the highest of high notes? There is the answer. Brahimi to put the exclamation mark on it. Morocco are going through to the quarterfinals. Canada will make their exit.

0: in the second half by Morocco. Too much firepower for Canada.
1: Rahimi seals it. Morocco move on. They will have to improve in the upcoming rounds. Canadian players, the Canadian fans will be proud of what they've done today, but it's been caught on the break again. Brahim Diaz with that bit of quality, the bit of vision, the weight of the pass yet again from Brahim Diaz. Just tees it up perfectly for Rahimi. He's got all the time and space in the world to pick his spot. They've done very, very little in an attacking sense, but what they have done is made it count, and that is a sign of a quality team.
0: Well, banging the drum for Morocco. So many in the stands. And Morocco are getting the full-on American experience from an Independence Day celebration in Houston, now to a tea party in Boston 5 days from now. For Jesse Marsh and Canada, the World Cup dream is over. The first of the co-hosts to be eliminated, but the joy belongs to Morocco. Unahi with a delightful double, and then Rahimi putting the seal on it. 3-0 to Morocco. Back to Rob Stone.
2: Upgrade your FIFA world.
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10: It is a final from Houston Stadium. Morocco have advanced to the quarterfinals of FIFA World Cup 2026. We welcome you into the postgame show, everybody. My name is Jackson Feltz. I'm your host alongside the three-time national champion head coach Pete Fewing. 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Morocco defeating Canada 3-0. Pete, it was a great first half from Canada. They couldn't find a goal. They played extremely well. We were one if Morocco would answer and how that second half would play out. Morocco did answer, an early goal, two more, and a 3-0 dominant win for the Moroccans.
11: Yeah, we talked about at halftime that restarts were going to be important and that these breaks, when you come out of the breaks, games teams can elevate, capitalize, and that's exactly what happened. It's as if Morocco just kind of said, okay, first half, we're going to go through the paces. We'll weather the storm. We'll let Canada do their thing. And then bang, bang, bang, second half. They came out. Great ball from Hakimi on the restart, right, from wide right. just perfectly weighted pass, and Onahi just smashed it home. It had eyes. It went through several players' legs to get into the back of the net, but a very good restart, obviously well-planned and practiced. And then Onahi gets another one, and then Rahini the third. So very kind of professional win.
10: Yeah.
11: You know, and they just... this is the first round of 16 game that we're going to see, and Morocco just showed its class in the second half. They certainly pulled away, and honestly, they just came out in the second half and shifted into fourth or fifth gear and completely dictated the game.
10: And that's what I'm wondering about, because in the second half, the first half you saw Morocco definitely outplayed. Their expected goals was, their XG was 0.02. They were doing nothing on the offensive end. The entire game opens up once they get that 50-minute goal by Onahu. Onahi with those two goals. Also, Brahim Diaz, two assists. He was excellent in the second half. And I'm wondering, Pete, as a head coach who's won three national championships, and as somebody who's been in those locker rooms where you need to completely change a mood, I'm wondering what that locker room, what that coach from Morocco must have been like there after that first half, because certainly the message was sent, something was changed, and you really got to credit all of that Moroccan side for getting the message through to change the way they played there in the second half.
11: Yeah, when I think about the locker room, I'll bet the Morocco's locker room was businesslike. Hey, listen, we've got to do this, we've got to do this. We're not playing at the level we need to play at. Mm-hmm. We've got to pick it up. We've got to be more efficient. Restarts, we've got to be strong on. We can break this team down. They did have 67% of possession in the first half to Canada's 33. So they bring that up and say, look, we've had possession. We've had the ball. So there would be no panic in that locker room. And then it would be, we need to finish our chances and we need to get this thing going. And you guys, let's put this away. Let's pick up our pace. Let's pick up our quality and let's go. Whereas I bet the Canadian locker room, I bet Jesse Marsh was very animated and fired up, and you could feel the maturity of the Moroccan team and its history versus the excitement, exuberance, and maybe lack of experience coming into this one in the second half for Canada. So they separated as... Now, I feel like I've been wrong on a number of these games.
10: No.
11: But on this one, I think so. And but on this one, if you were to dictate how it would go halftime, Morocco pulls away, Canada can't match it. That's exactly what happened.
10: Well, this is Canada's best run in a World Cup of all time. And you know, it's interesting as you're
11: sometimes
10: speaking.
11: Sometimes you get satisfied.
10: You know, certainly you know that this was, not only did this World Cup produce the first win in Canadian soccer history at a World Cup, it produced the first knockout round berth for Canadians in a World Cup. It produced their first knockout round win for Canadians in a World Cup.
11: Yeah.
10: So many firsts and so many great marks. A 3-0 loss to a great Moroccan side that finished fourth place in the last World Cup. It's certainly nothing to feel bad about at all. It's interesting, as you're speaking, I'm watching, you know, our monitor here from Houston Stadium. Jesse Marsh is such an interesting character. He comes out, you know, and unprompted says yesterday he would never become, and this is an American, mind you, says I would never coach the United States national team. They're just watching him after this game in Houston. He's pushing away cameras as his team is in their huddle. Like, he's like, no cameras allowed as we have our final post-game huddle of the World Cup. Marsh is such an interesting person, and I you know, we
11: define what you mean by interesting.
10: Yeah. I'll hold that back. Thank you very much.
11: Yeah.
10: But you know, it's interesting because for Jesse Marsh, such an intense coach, such a unique coach, and I'm wondering how he coached. I mean, we saw in the second half after Morocco got their first goal, there's a point where his head is down in his hands.
11: Yeah,
10: and it's
11: players see that.
10: Yeah, you wonder how he handled that second half where it just felt like it was a snowball that kept rolling downhill, whereby even the first hydration break by the second goal, his emotions feel like the team kind of feels that and feeds off of that, where the only word that comes to my mind is defeated.
11: Yeah, when you look at your coach, he's got his head down and he's got his hands in his head. That's not a good sign, and it does permeate the team. And players will go off the energy of their team or the maturity of their team or the, excuse me, of their coach or the wisdom of their coach. For the U.S.,

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0: You are listening to FIFA World Cup 2026 on iHeartRadio. Jackson Feltz here alongside the three-time national champion head coach Pete Fewing as we're wrapping up action from Houston Stadium. Morocco have advanced to the quarterfinals of the World Cup with a 3-0 win over Canada. And now, Pete, attention will turn later today to France and Paraguay, kicking off here in just a couple hours. That from 100-degree Philadelphia Stadium. That will be wild. But for a few moments, wanted to end the broadcast by talking about the United States men's national team. Seattle, Washington will play host to the United States against Belgium for a trip to the quarterfinals, and for the United States, a chance to equal the height of the program in the modern World Cup era. Pete, from the environment in Seattle, we saw what it was like against Australia a few weeks ago, to the element of this team being without Flo Balogun, to the quality and the competitiveness we anticipate seeing on Monday night. That will be quite a battle and quite a spectacle in Seattle, Washington, coming up on Monday.
1: Yeah, it'll be interesting to see, does he go with Pepe up front? Does he go with Haji Wright up front? They're different than Balogun because Balogun's a big body. He's a big post-up player. He can turn people. Whereas for me, Haji, Pepe, and hey, Haji's done 21, he has 21 caps, 7 goals, 43 caps for Pepe, and 13 goals, I think are the numbers.
0: Yep.
1: I think I have that right. And so they could score, right? But they're different kinds of finishers. And the big body that Balogun gives us is going to be missed. The second question is, the Senegal-Belgium game, I was at that game. Senegal was the better team. Similar here in the first half. And then once they made the subs and they pulled off some of the older guys.
0: Second hydration break, you talked about it.
1: Yes. All of a sudden, Belgium in the last 5 minutes, just and Lukaku comes in. Yikes, he changes everything. So Lukaku's been coming off the bench. If it'll be interesting to see, do we change our formation? Do we go to two forwards up front? Which, frankly, I doubt that because I think we need the numbers back defensively. So I don't see that happening. But so who's going to start up front? How does that change our lineup? And then do they go younger or do they say, hey, we weather the storm like Morocco just did?
0: And then put on Lukaku, do the same thing.
1: Exactly. So, Kevin De Bruyne is such a string puller and he can play so many good balls and he's always so goal dangerous, whether it's with passing or his own shooting. And I've seen them play live twice now, Belgium here in Seattle, and boy, he just has a command on the field, but his legs don't last as long as they used to. So when they bring in the young guys, Belgium becomes a different team. It's going to be a tough battle for the U.S. They can do it, but it's going to be a tough battle.

0: battle indeed.
1: Pulisic needs to be great.
0: He does need to be great. It will be a fun atmosphere there at Seattle Stadium. Cannot wait for that. 5 p.m. Pacific time, 8 p.m. Eastern time, Monday night, Seattle Stadium, USA, Belgium. That'll do it for our broadcast today. Once again, Canada falling out of the tournament. Morocco advanced to the quarterfinals with a 3-0 win. France, Paraguay will play here in just a couple hours. Thanks so much to Travis Moger, to Pete Fewing. My name is Jackson Feltz. 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
7: Old F-boy. Ben writes in, F-boy Joni and your group of bleeps should get back to being stalking bleep suckers like you are about your royal couple, Trav and Tay, and gossiping like sackless bitches you are about what dress did she wear, which celebs were there, and where is the honeymoon going to be? Rob writes in, you white trash bleep. Nobody gives an F about your country road song or bleep U.S. soccer team. You failed board op bleep. At the Jonas Knox on X. At Jonas Knox Show on Instagram. Another guy writes in, Monica Lewinsky Jr., the only thing smaller than the listenership on your show is your bleep. You're a tool, but not the sharpest one in the shed. So let's make this clear. The Lakers aren't the most unimpressive, undersized, and white thing in LA. Your bleep is, you bitch. Ken writes in, it's a travesty to America. Our forefathers didn't spill their blood across the Delaware and the frozen tundra of Valley Forge, only to have this great nation's 250th ruined by 4 hours of this busboy beta bitch. I hope a firework blows off your tiny, limp, soy boy bleep.
8: Excuse me, Jonas. May I just provide a brief addendum here?
7: Yeah.
8: Because radio is theater of the mind. Can you confirm to the nation how exactly this gentleman, Ken, spelled forefathers?
7: Let me get down to that. I got to go through all the hate. Let's see. Forefathers. F-O-U-R.
8: Yes. The actual correct spelling is F-O-R-E, forefathers. Our nation did not have one, two, three, forefathers.
7: These people are idiots, Isaac. I don't know. I was more concerned with him saying he wants a firework to blow my crank off. Like, I was more worried about that.
8: Well, then just don't go outside later tonight.
7: I won't. I won't. And by the way, the in-laws are Mexican. Every day is 4th of July with fireworks. Okay, I'm just telling you. just letting you know. All right. So again, if you would like to provide any positive feedback on the show, you can do so at the Jonas Knox on X. That is at the Jonas Knox on X. By the way, with the iHeartRadio app, you can stream us wherever you happen to be. 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By the way, Chris, did I read through those as cleanly as possible? I didn't get dumped, right?
1: You did. I'm particularly sensitive about it this week, but we got through it clean. Just remarkable.
7: Hey. How about all those bleeps for you? I think you can slide one past us.
1: Phrasing.
7: Yeah. All right. So apparently Caitlin Clark is not she's not familiar with how this whole thing works when it comes to sports media and coverage of the WNBA. She had this to say when it came to speaking about the flagrant foul heard around the world in the WNBA. So let's take a listen to number 22.
9: Even I turned the TV on Sunday, and that game was on Wednesday, and that's all people are still talking about. And I feel like that's just a real disservice to our league. Like it, and I get it. You talk about it. You talk about whether it's flagrant. You talk about whatever it is. But to continue to beat down, and then for the narrative to be taken other places, that is really just not that's just really not acceptable. I think it's hard to see, you know. And it's a disservice to my team, but it's also a disservice to the other teams in this league and the other players in this league.
7: Hey, Caitlin, I got news for you. You're going to get disserviced again this time next year. You want to know how I know that? Because this is the same conversation we've had about that league the previous year. Like, this is what the league has turned into. And people can get upset by that all they want, and I don't care. Like, you can get upset about it. You can say, there's great players. Oh, cool. Great. That's fine. I'm not a fan, but okay. Whatever. Like, if you want to, like, that's totally okay. No criticism, no judgment. All that is fair. But when the only thing you push out is the racial stuff or the treatment of her, and if she was it's because she's white, and it's because she's straight, and there are a large group of people who watch sports and don't give a crap about any of that stuff. They don't care. I don't want to be beaten down by your politics. I don't want to be beaten down by your agendas. I just want to watch the game. That's it. And the problem with the WNBA is they come off, and I said this earlier this week, they come off like a nickel and dime organization. They really do. It comes off like a nickel and dime league. Because, yeah, you do have talented players and great players, and you do have potential stars on your hand. But the discussion always turns into this. It's always this. And whatever side you're on, whatever you believe, if you believe she's being mistreated or targeted, that's okay. Then let's just say that she is. Let's play both sides of this. Let's say that Caitlin Clark has been targeted. All right. Doesn't that show you everything you need to know about the league? That you've got a face of the league. You've got not the best player, but a great player or really good player that you can build and promote your league around. And instead of welcoming that in, knowing that that's going to raise the level financially for everybody else, you go out of your way to try and ruin it. Like, doesn't that tell you everything you need to know about the league? Charles Barkley used to told a story that when Magic Johnson signed his $25 million contract with the Lakers, that Charles Barkley and his teammates were high-fiving. They were so happy that somebody else got that money because it meant that they were also going to see their money increase. When Caitlin Clark gets to the league, it should have been high fives and everybody jumping up and down because it's going to raise the interest of everybody. And what have they done? Try to shut it down. Try to diminish it. Hit her in the throat, all those other things. So let's say that that is all true. What does that tell you about the league? And on the other side of that, let's say none of that is true. She's not being targeted. This is all overblown. That's the coverage you're getting. That's all anybody's talking about. So whose fault is that? It's not the media. That's what we're being presented. That's all you're hearing about. So if she looks at this and goes, oh, I think we're beating a dead horse and it's just, I think it does a disservice to our league. I got news for you. It's going to happen again next year when there's nothing else going on. That's going to happen next year. How do I know that? Because it happened last year and it happened this year too. That's where the WNBA stands at this point. At the Jonas Knox on X, at Jonas Knox Show on Instagram. All right, it's coming up next here. There's one way to celebrate the 4th of July. This is not recommended, but I've seen it. We'll get into that for you here on FSR. But for all the latest, we turn it over to the man himself. He was called Luscious Lips earlier in the program. He is the one and only Sir Isaac Lowenkron.
8: Thank you, Jonas. The World Cup's round of 16 kicked off today with Morocco giving Canada an Oz kicking by a 3-0 score behind a pair of goals from Azzedine Unahi. Here was his second of the 82nd minute.
10: This is where Morocco really can profit. Brahim Diaz with a spin of the turn, and it's a masterful piece of finishing. He's done it again. Unahi.
8: Ian Dark, the call on Fox as Morocco becomes the first team to advance to the quarterfinals, where they will face either France or Paraguay, who will square off at 5 p.m. Eastern in Philadelphia. Baseball right now, the Minnesota Twins holding a 6-4 lead over the Yankees at Yankee Stadium at the top of the sixth inning. Earlier, it was the Pirates winning at Washington 7-1. Finally, Jonas, as promised, earlier in the show, we were discussing one of your favorite broadcasters, yes, someone who's on your Mount Rushmore of broadcasters, the late, great, gravelly-voiced Boston Celtics announcer, Johnny Most. And I mentioned that Johnny Most once lit himself on fire. He lit his pants on fire with his cigarette when he was live on the air, and we found the audio. This actually occurred on the Celtics post-game show in April of 1988 after a win over the Milwaukee Bucks at the Boston Garden. And the best part of this was the hysterical reaction of his color analyst, Glenn Ordway. Let's listen to this from Boston Garden back in 1988. Johnny Most lighting his pants literally on fire.
11: Johnny, your slacks are on fire. I hate to tell you. I burned myself in two places. We'll take a break as we try to put Johnny's pants on. The Celtics beat the Milwaukee Bucks 123-104, and they were on fire tonight.
12: You think they were hot? You should have felt what I felt.
11: But this is a first. Johnny has lit his pants up on fire. I can't believe this. All right. Final score from the Garden. The Celtics 123, the Milwaukee Bucks 104.
12: Let me ask you something. You think I ought to throw these pants away?
11: John, and I must say that John got me as well. I mean, the sparks were flying from that cigarette. I must tell you, though, John did tell me during the commercial break, I've got to quit smoking. So maybe we gained something out of all this experience tonight. It's good
12: but
11: to
12: not
11: know.
12: Not tonight. I'm not going to quit tonight.
8: There will never be another Johnny Most.
7: Hey, by the way, Glenn Ordway, I worked with him. He filled in for the Dan Patrick Show one time. Good
8: no
7: dude.
8: No kidding.
7: Yeah, good dude. Yeah, hey, I worked with him.
8: Do you mind if I tell you a very quick Glenn Ordway story?
7: Yeah.
8: So as you said, he went on to become a very, very super successful talk show host in Boston. So it was the year that the Patriots were playing the Giants in the Super Bowl, and the Patriots had the perfect season going, and we were at Radio Row right next to Glenn Ordway's show, and one of the co-hosts on his show was a hulking former Patriot player, gigantic, a guy named Steve DiAsi. And so we were lined up next to them, and this has to do with Southern California sports broadcasting icon and our dear friend, Vic the Brick Jacobs. So we're there with Steve Hartman and Vic the Brick Jacobs broadcasting right next to them. They are having Robert Kraft, the owner of the Patriots, live on their show at Radio Row, and they were getting irritated because right next to them, Vic was being what they perceived to be a little too boisterous and felt that it was kind of interrupting their interview. So Ordway comes over and asked me very politely to ask Vic to tone it down. And that was right in the middle of the latest chapter of the great Lakers-Celtics rivalry, and Vic is obviously very big on the Lakers and Kobe and anti-Celtics. So I relayed this to Vic, and Vic said something along the lines of, "I will not be silenced by anyone from the city of Boston." And I looked over and I said, "Vic, I understand, but please look at that gentleman, Steve DiAsi, the hulking ex-former NFL player, and read his T-shirt." And I swear to you, Steve DiAsi's T-shirt that he was wearing that day read, and I quote, "When in doubt, punch him out." Unquote. So that really said it all. Back to you.
7: It's like, Isaac fans feeling you.
8: Yeah.
7: Man, Ordway's awesome. Vic the Brick is awesome. I don't want to see any of those guys fight, you know, and I don't want to see him to fight Steve DiAsi, who was a big dude. Like, that would have been a problem. But, dude, Glenn Ordway was great, man. Like, a really good dude and a broadcasting legend in Boston. Now, I do, when you talked about Johnny Mose catching his pants on fire, which, you know, I mean, that'll happen. You know, you got a lung dart in, you're not paying attention, it falls off. Next thing you know, it becomes an issue. But I would say that, and by the way, I don't know if I told you this before, but I think lung darts are back. I'm seeing more and more people smoke now.
8: No kidding.
7: I swear to God, yeah, I'm seeing more and more people smoke now.
8: Could it be because of the influx of like people from Europe in the country for the World Cup?
7: Maybe.
8: Okay.
7: Like it could be, but I've seen more and more people with a dart in, and I'm like, you know what? Hey, do what you got to do. You know the risks. Just, you know, run as fast as you can into that bright light. You know what I mean? Like, just do what you got to do. If that's what you need, that's going to make you feel better.
8: I thought it was vaping that was on the rise, but okay.
7: That's what I thought too, but no, people like old school pack of cigarettes and they got them in and they're just puffing away. Now, I saw this with my own two eyes. It's one of my favorite 4th of July experiences ever because I cannot believe this is a real thing. So my family, my dad's side of the family is from Monmouth, Illinois, which is the western part of the state. It's near Galesburg, which is, I guess, a little bit bigger city, I think, but they're both tiny. And it's like a 2-hour train ride from downtown Chicago. And so my family is from Monmouth, Illinois, my dad's side. It's the birthplace of Wyatt Earp. Oh. And it's right next to Knox County. So I think we're big out there. I think we're pretty big out there. But
8: You have an entire county named
7: after
8: you.
7: Yeah, I guess. Yeah. I mean,
8: take that, Jonas's social media trolls.
7: Yeah. Once you kiss my ass all the way to Knox County.
8: According to Wikipedia, Knox County is the smallest county in Illinois. No, I'm just kidding. I made that up.
7: That makes sense. Based on the Twitter responses, that would make sense. That would match the rest of my body. So I went out there. I think I might have been 7 or 8 years old, and it was 4th of July. And so there's all this open field. So you think we get fireworks out here that are awesome? Out there, I mean, they've got full-blown explosives. And so they decided after, you know, a few hundred beers, I'm 7 or 8 years old. I still remember this. They take turns getting up on the table. They put their legs in the air like they're giving birth and they put a lighter to their ass. And whoever farts and makes the biggest flame wins the competition. And it went on for like an hour. And one of the guy actually caught his pants on fire. They had to put it out. But I remember to this day thinking, I've never seen that before, and I've never seen it since. And I don't know if that's just a Knox thing. I don't know if that's just a Monmouth, Illinois thing. But Isaac, I don't know what your 4th of July's were as a kid, but that one, easily the most memorable for me.
8: I'm shocked that this has not caught on, and no pun intended, spread like wildfire.
7: It's just like, it was like literally a Bic lighter to their ass as they had their legs propped up in the air and they would cut a fart. And one guy, a legit fire cloud, like it looks like when they're testing nukes in the ocean, a legit fire cloud came out of his ass next to this lighter. And for some reason, it just never caught on. And I don't know why.
8: Have there been any reported injuries?
7: I don't think so.
8: That's amazing.
7: I think everybody was fine. So Johnny Most, look, man, just lay down, put your legs up, and come to Monmouth, Illinois, because apparently that stuff's okay over there.
8: And by the way, we have a Knox County / Jonas ancestry update. Knox County was named for one-time United States Secretary of War Henry Knox, who unfortunately met his end 3 days after swallowing a chicken bone, which lodged in his throat, causing a fatal infection. But with that in mind, was first United States Secretary of War Henry Knox related to you?
7: So remember what I was telling you about boneless wings are the better option?
8: That's why I was wondering.
7: See? Yeah. Remember what I told you? Yeah, all those people are all their chicken nuggets. Yeah, you know what they do? They don't cause infections when you swallow them wrong. Okay? Trust me. All right? That's why. That'll explain it.
8: Was that passed down from generations to you?
7: I have no idea. Yeah, I never took part in the 23andMe thing. I just felt weird about spitting in a tube, sending it away, and have somebody tell me I'm like, 13% Asian. It just never seemed like it was the thing I wanted to do. I don't know. I'll go through and look it up myself and then figure it out from there. Some of that stuff just didn't make sense. So there we go. So apparently that's a thing they do in Monmouth. Lay on your back, cut a fart, blow a flame.
8: Because of you publicizing this nationally, by the 4th of July 2027, this could be right up there with all the other national 4th of July traditions. I'm just saying.
7: I'm telling you, it's been decades, and I still cannot believe what I witnessed.
8: I mean, look, be honest. If these were both starting today, what would be a more interesting watch on TV? That or the hot dog eating contest?
7: Oh, I'm just saying. Yeah, come on, because you get pyro. Yeah, you get like it's like human-made pyro. Yeah, like, come on, man. Like, and you're not having to worry about, buying fireworks and sneaking them across illegally. You go to a liquor store, you get a lighter for 99 cents, and you can have all the fun in the world. Yeah, man, it's not trying to let anybody cause any injuries out there. I'm just telling you what I saw when I was a kid. And apparently that is a Monmouth thing right next to Knox County. Jonas Knox here on Fox Sports Radio. By the way, follow along on X at the Jonas Knox on Instagram. It's at Jonas Knox Show. Up next, though, we are going to close up shop on this 4th of July with another edition of The Scraps, and it's yours right here on FSR.
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0: Make sure you stick around. Coming up a little over 10 minutes from now, it'll be Buck Rising and Jason Fitz taking over these airwaves. So you can keep it locked here on this 4th of July extravaganza here on FSR with Buck and Jason coming up here again a little over 10 minutes from now. Before we get to the scraps, a reminder that if you've missed any of today's show, you will want to catch the podcast. 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Right after the show, today's pod will be posted. Be sure to follow it. 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You'll find today's full show posted right after we get off the air. I will also tweet out a link to the podcast as well, too, at the Jonas Knox on X. You can follow me there. I'll send out the link on X at the Jonas Knox. On Instagram, as soon as it's up, I will post it in the IG stories portion of the Instagram page. That's at Jonas Knox Show, at Jonas Knox Show on Instagram. But right now, it is time for this.
1: Jonas.
2: You moron.
1: How could you not get to these stories?
2: You moron.
1: These are the scraps.
0: And for that, we turn it over to Bo Benson to find out what the hell we've missed so far on the show. Bo?
3: That's right, Jonas. We're going to talk a little bit of hockey here, which we rarely do, I think, at Fox Sports Radio in general. But the Philadelphia Flyers signed Ducks center Leo Carlson to a 5-year offer sheet worth $18 million per year, which is sending shockwaves throughout the league, because I think that's like 25% of the entire salary cap in hockey or something like that. The Ducks can either match that contract or they get 4 first-round picks should they just let him walk, which to me is insane. 4 first-round picks. Can you imagine if that was like in the NFL or something? Like, yeah, you can sign this guy. You just got to give up 4 first-rounders to do so.
0: Wait, what?
3: Yeah.
0: Why?
3: That's just, he's a restricted free agent. So I guess that is the cost.
0: Okay. I mean, what's the feeling that they're going to let him walk, correct?
3: Yeah, it sounds like they're going to let him walk because the Ducks GM played it totally wrong. It sounds like he could have signed him last year for a fraction of the price and didn't. So it sounds like they're going to let him walk, and then the GM will probably get fired for doing so.
0: Wait a second. You mean to tell me a front office in Anaheim has screwed up with one of their players and trying to get a deal done?
3: Yeah.
0: No.
3: Shocking,
0: you don't
3: huh?
0: say. Boy, that's a real stunner. I can't believe that that's the case. Look, I don't know. I would just take the 4 first-round picks and just go about my day. If that's the way we're going to do this, that's the way we're going to do it. That doesn't seem like it makes any sense whatsoever.
3: And, moving on to another free agency, the very great and respectable Rich Paul told our very own Mark Medina that he expects LeBron's free agency to take a while as he sifts through everything. He's got, you know, so many teams to look at. He's got to listen to the pitch from the Sacramento Kings and the Memphis Grizzlies. Yeah. He doesn't know where he's going.
0: No, of course.
3: He has no clue. There were reports last night that the Minnesota Timberwolves were ramping up their pursuit of LeBron. And I actually think that that's where he should go if he really wants to make an impact and actually change how his legacy would be perceived. I think Minnesota is the only place he could do it. And it would make sense.
0: And look, that would be an addition to a roster that you would look at all of a sudden and say, maybe.
3: Yeah.
0: Like that could, that
3: I would make their offseason make a lot more sense.
0: Yeah. And also the other part of this too is when LeBron was making his choice and everybody knew it was going to be the Lakers, I said at the time, if this is all about, you know, if you want to go somewhere and have a lasting impact, if you really liked LA enough, you should have chose the Clippers. Mm-hmm. Because when you win a title with certain organizations,
4: 2 minutes.
0: Yeah, it means a lot. You're a part of the bigger picture, but it would mean more elsewhere because it's never been done before. It's never been done in Minnesota.
3: No.
0: If that's the goal, and maybe that's what they were alluding to when they said had the Knicks not won, he would have chose the Knicks. And so maybe now it kind of spoils it that they can't go. But I just think that Minnesota is one of those organizations that would make sense. The Clippers. So, yeah, maybe the Timberwolves do make some sense.
3: Do you know who the biggest free agent signing in Timberwolves history is, according to Google? So it could be wrong.
0: Can I guess?
3: Yeah.
0: Can I guess? Not Sprewell. Who?
3: Chauncey Billups for a couple years before going to Detroit. Him and Kyle Anderson. Those are your big free agent signings for the Minnesota Timberwolves.
0: Look, man, for a while, Gordon Hayward was the biggest free agent signing in the history of the Celtics.
3: Yeah.
0: They drafted and traded for everybody else. Like, yeah. Other than that, like, that was the biggest one.
3: So. Last thing for me real quick. Aaron Donald, Rams, the defensive tackle, he keeps hinting that he's coming out of retirement, dropping some eyeball emojis on a post talking about him teaming up with Myles Garrett. I think this is going to happen.
0: I do too.
3: More and more each and every day. So,
0: and also, if he doesn't come back now, after all the public stuff and the flirting and all the other things that have gone on, if he doesn't come back now, he's never coming back.
3: Yeah, 100%.
0: Because if he goes down this road again of kind of hinting at a comeback, people are going to get fatigued by it, and we'll get the whole Brett Favre, Aaron Rodgers treatment. So, this has been a fun one. Happy 4th of July to you and yours. Thanks to Bo, Chris, and Isaac. Keep it here on Fox Sports Radio.
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17: And here's what you need to know.
18: 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This is what it sounded like.
19: Can Brahim Diaz and Morocco finish on the highest of high notes? There is the answer. Brahimi to put the exclamation mark on it.
18: That's Morocco with a thrill 3-0 win over Canada. Ian Dark on the call as Fox as Morocco became the first team to advance to the quarterfinals, where they'll face either France or Paraguay. That'll square off at 5 o'clock Eastern in Philly, and it's going to be one of the hottest games in World Cup history. Temperatures reached 103 degrees in Philadelphia yesterday. It's part of a big heat wave attacking the Northeast right now. In Major League Baseball, the Dodgers will Shohei Ohtani out of tonight's game against the Padres after he left last night's victory with tightness in his right biceps.
17: This is Fox Sports Saturday. Fox Sports Saturday is on. The plays, the interviews, the players, the coaches, the breaking news, the top stories. When it goes down, we will cover it all.
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0: Come on now, you're used to World Cup giving you bonus time. You're getting bonus Buck and Fitz time. He's Buck Rising. I'm Jason Fitz. 4 hours on the 4th as we celebrate America's 250th. Not only that, Buck Rising, we are, for the first time in the history of this show, even though we've been friends for a very long time, we are sitting across from each other in studio together. Oh, the smells are already delightful, my friend. Happy 4th of July to you.
21: Smells?
0: Yeah.
21: I mean, what, like, smells?
0: I'm just like, I know that you're, you know, you got two guys. It's a little toasty in the studio. There's going to be a lot of schwitzing going on. There's going to be like, there's some glisten happening. Like, you're a particularly large and hairy human being. That's going to lead to just, there's going to be beads of sweat. By the way, by the time we get halfway through this 4-hour extravaganza on the 4th, 4 on the floor for us. I mean, like, this just feels like you're going to have butt crack sweat by the end of this. And I'm a little worried about the sweat stinks.
21: Who asked for this, by the way? Like, all the extra, we have been on the air a lot on Fox this week, and we very much appreciate Scott Shapiro for continually putting us on the air. The answer to that question is nobody else wanted to work today.
0: Yeah.
21: So we are here for 4 hours. And that's fine because I'm going to make you talk about soccer for the vast majority of the show today. The soccer has been amazing. I saw you trying to grift off of the soccer momentum.
1: I wasn't grifting. This was
21: momentum.
1: Genuine. No, no, it was no, no, no, no. Genuine. It was genuine.
21: Like, the fact that you immediately got defensive
1: tells
21: me everything that I need to know about this situation. It's fine. It's okay. I'm grifting too. I have no emotional investment in this sport other than apparently we're good at it now and we're going to whip Belgium's ass on Monday night and it's going to be spectacular. And also, all the other games have been amazing too. All of them have come down to the wire. You had great drama yesterday between Argentina and Cape Verde. Cape Verde, unfortunately, having their Cinderella run in this thing come to an end. I said, I want soccer for all 4 hours today. I know Mary Mack, when she gets in the studio, will be with me. I don't know how Chris feels about it. Ian, I feel like, is neutral. Ian is Switzerland.
1: Look, here's the reality of it. I'm sitting there last night. Bunch of buddies hanging out. No interest, like no rooting interest, I should say, in what happens in the World Cup match. And we were mesmerized. Every single moment of Argentina had us all on the edge of our seats. And I just looked at this. I was like, I'm at the spot where I've got my phone out to watch some random, I don't have any rooting interest. Who wins or loses this match will not change my Friday. And I'm sitting there with it on my phone with everybody trying to look over my shoulder so that we can make sure that we see it until we can get it on in front. Like, it was just electric, which is why, yes, I went to Twitter afterwards and I said, I'm soccer obsessed and I want to figure out, like, I feel like
21: now,
1: this is soccer obsessed.
21: Yeah,
1: I'm soccer obsessed now.
21: I am.
1: Like, look,
21: what is that if not the definition of a grift? How many weeks are we? This is day 25 of the World Cup. Took you 25 days to get hooked.
1: This is part of the soccer problem. The football problem.
21: Not like a you problem.
1: Part of the soccer problem is so many of the fans are like indie music fans, where the minute you like it, it's like, oh, I've been a fan of this band forever. I don't want you coming onto the bandwagon. Look, it doesn't matter. I don't give a damn how I got here. I got here now. And in my mind, if everybody I'm seeing from other nations is flocking to this and they're reacting this way, this must be what the Premier League feels like. In my mind, that's what it has to feel like, and I want to be part of it more. So I simply went to Twitter X last night and said, who should I root for? Because I genuinely don't know. It was a genuine question of, like, somebody tell me who to root for. I woke up this morning. I've been mesmerized by the thing. I'm like, it is rare for me to get this many comments. I've got over 1,000 comments, most of which, by the way, Buck Rising, you can appreciate this. Most of the comments are nice. They're not even telling me to go, you know what, myself. Most of the comments are giving me good commentary on why I should root for or against. Like, it's amazing. I'll get one comment that says anybody but Liverpool, and the next comment will be, you absolutely have to root for Liverpool. Over 1,000 of them. Like, this thing is blown up for me simply by asking who I should root for.
21: I just think that's the most obvious thing in the world. You were acting stunned that people in the throes of the World Cup are responding to your tweet on social media about who you should attach yourself to. That's the most obvious thing in the world.
1: I could put out, in the middle of a Super Bowl, I could put out a tweet with no pants on and my take could be tattooed on my no-no places. And I don't get 1,000 responses out of it. 1,000 responses is absolutely, like, for me, for my whatever, 50,000 Twitter followers, I'm no Buck Rising. I'll admit it. Like, I guess when Buck speaks, thousands of people comment on Twitter X. That's not the norm for me.
21: Yeah, they're normally yelling at me.
1: and for them to be so nice, I don't know another way to figure out who to root for. Because I do think one of the challenges moving forward, and we have plenty of time to get into this over the next several months, is how do we follow these guys? Like, where does it all separate out? Are we going to be following the guys to their respective teams, much like we talked about in hockey at the end of the gold medal game?
21: Do,
1: like,
21: we have the attention span for it?
1: I don't know. But I know that, I can't speak to what the EPL is, because I don't really, and I'm not sure, I'm certain I've never watched a full match, so I have no idea. Maybe I'll tune into the EPL and it just won't hit me. But if I can find a way to connect to this, I want to connect to this energy. I mean, go ahead.
3: If I may, as someone who has watched soccer for a long time, first off, welcome. The other thing is, like, I think the beautiful thing about this is you don't need to also, that's the other thing is, like, there's so many different speeds of soccer. You have EPL and all the domestic leagues. You could just watch Champions or just come in for the international game, which a lot of people do. I think we kind of overblow it on how much club soccer is represented, but If you just tune in for the international matchups, be it like, you know, the Euro Championship or CONCACAF Gold Cup or Copa America or just even the World Cup itself, like there's different ways. There's so many different ways to enjoy soccer rather than just going whole hog. The people go whole hog. It's kind of crazy. Even for me, I can't keep up with all of it.
1: Buck rolled his eyes immediately when you said welcome. Like, that's rough. Buck can't even let me be welcome to the soccer family. Buck cannot allow me to have anything nice because he refuses to believe that I'm genuinely just out here trying to figure out. But it's a calculated decision because I always go back like, look, I want to go in a time machine and I want to go back and I want to slap my dad in the face. And I want to slap him hard in the face for being a Raiders fan. You know how much easier my life would be as a sports fan if my dad would have been a fan of a team other than the Raiders. So like, this is a careful consideration. I'm not really one to hop from bandwagon to bandwagon. So I feel like once I buy into a team, I don't want to be the guy. I'm not likely to be the guy that's going to turn around and buy out of that team, Buck. So I have to be careful with this decision. That's why I asked.
2: Do you have a front runner so far, Fitzy? Like, is any team in first place right now? Has anyone given you a particularly good pitch as to who you're going to choose?
1: No, I've had so many. It's been too many. I'm actually going to take the tweet into ChatGPT and ask it to figure it out.
21: And thrilled with the fact that people have noticed one of his tweets.
2: He forgot about the fact that he actually has to pick a team.
1: I'm going to pick a team. It's just,
21: oh my God, look at the engagement.
1: It's over. Like, you're saying it that way. You know what? Maybe Buck.
21: I don't think we can do the show in the same studio together for 4 hours and not come to blows.
1: I think, you know what? The truth of the matter is, Buck, now the next time, and I just mean the next time because it's inevitable that you're going through a breakup. When she tells you, inevitably, it's the tone of what you say. I want you to come back to this conversation. We're going to clip this off because you're saying, oh, my God, look at the engagement. Like, I'm thirsty for it. Uh-huh. I'm saying, oh, my God, this is so cool. Like, soccer is welcoming me. This is so, like, I am genuinely, see, I'm far more vapid than you are. You're cynical. I'm vapid. I don't think deeply enough to think, oh, my God, am I grifting here? I just think, wow, look at soccer welcoming me in. So I think it's a little overwhelming trying to, I didn't expect to have to go through 1,000 tweets. And I feel the responsibility to respond to every one of them because they're so kind. I'm never going to be able to do that. So now I'm going to have to take it into chat, have chat summarize it. Chat's going to tell me what to do. That's the only shot I have.
21: The next time that a woman breaks up with me, because as you mentioned, it is inevitable and cites tone, that's really on them. you got to know.
1: So it's on them for not knowing what they were getting into.
21: You
1: got to
21: know what the situation is going to be. I feel like that's a little self-awareness is key there. No, I'm happy for you. I'm very happy for you.
1: Do you have an EPL team?
21: No, I wouldn't say I have an EPL team. I kind of do what Chris suggested there, which is I'll pay attention to the national team. And that's really as much soccer as I need in my life. Now, you are here in Nashville with me today. And yeah, yeah. We are flying to Orlando tomorrow.
1: Yeah, we are.
21: To work an IFL game, which I'm looking forward to. My first IFL game. Fitzy has done 75 of them, I think.
3: I thought you guys were going to Disney World together.
21: No, I refused.
1: He refused.
21: I don't want to go. No, I can't think of
2: it. After all that, you're not actually going to go to Disneyland. That's such a disappointment.
1: Correct.
21: No, why are you?
2: Disney World, sorry. Well, because you were going to swing on Goofy.
21: Yeah, I mean, I would if you made me go to Disney World for the sake of not getting a felony at the happiest place in America. I'm not going to swing on the mascot.
1: It's the happiest place on earth.
21: Whatever.
1: Thank you.
21: No, the happiest place on earth is anywhere a World Cup game is being played and anywhere a match is being won in the knockout round right now because it's delightful. It's been really, really fun to see the way that all of these countries have come together in our country, especially on the 250th anniversary of our country, of which we will have more matches. We have had some matches played already. We'll have more matches played later in this afternoon. It would have been really cool if it worked out for the United States to play on July 4th. Unfortunately, didn't quite work out that way. That's okay. We'll wait till Monday. And again, we're going to whip Belgium's ass. And I'm looking forward to that because that's the Tim Howard. If I'm not mistaken, that's the game that Tim Howard had one of the most impressive performances a goalie has ever seen in a loss, unfortunately. But it was against Belgium, so there's a little bit of a revenge factor there I'm looking forward to. And yeah, I don't feel the need to have an EPL team because I'm not going. I know what my attention span is. Again, self-awareness. I know that I'm probably not going to, on a regular basis, wake up early in the morning on Saturday and follow my club that way. I know that we have a great MLS team in town, and I'll pay attention to what Nashville SC is doing when we come back from the international break, from the World Cup break that we're currently in the midst of right now. They're the best team in MLS, and that's enough for me if I pay attention to USC.

0: wasn't
1: legally, yes.
0: An entire generation of us. All right, so one country that Buck absolutely despises lost today. We'll tell you about that next. Plus, as always, we're on LeBron Watch. We're going to get into some of that. We are starting a marathon in person live against across from each other. He's Buck Rising. I'm Jason Fitz. It's Buck and Fitz taking over the Fox Sports Radio airwaves for the next 4 hours.
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14: This season on Blood Trails, we're following the trail of seven cases that start in the field and end in the shadows, where missing persons reports, half-buried evidence, and whispered suspicions blur the line between hunting story and homicide.
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14: From the frozen woods of Maine to the mountains of Montana, from an archery opener gone wrong in Wisconsin to a father's last walk through the Minnesota deer woods, each story begins with a hunter stepping into the wild, but not all of them come back.
17: 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And all it was hot.
14: 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Join me as we track the truth through tangled cover and cold case files, where every trail tells a story, and every story leaves its own trail of blood. Blood Trails.
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1: A smaller range.
0: Right. We only have 30 minutes.
1: And in that time, we will talk about weird stories from the world of finance that somehow illuminate or say something interesting about how finance works. You know, like money stuff.
0: All the money stuff.
1: All the stuff.
0: Yeah. We will be talking about ETFs, the world of investing. That's what I like to talk about. We'll probably talk about horses and dressage fair amount.
1: Horses and dressage will come up more here than they do in the Money Stuff newsletter. And, you know, we'll talk to people, maybe we'll have some guests on, and we'll answer some reader questions if you have any. 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
9: Buck and I are going to work a game together in Orlando on the weekend of 4th of July. Now, I keep thinking about this, Buck, because magical fireworks with the Disney castle behind it. Maybe we get some cocktails and Buck getting all misty-eyed over the Disney music in the background. What are we thinking, Buck?
10: What was your plan to try and lure me to Disney World? Because you know there's no way I'm going under my own willpower.
9: I feel like if I hit you with free food, free drink, a little private watching area, now you've heard free, you've heard drink, and you've heard private watching area, right? So the elitist in you will like all that. I just may not have mentioned to you that we have to walk through the park to get to that area, and there's going to be a lot of butt cheek to butt cheek. There's going to be a lot of sliding through people. And
10: what happens when I swing on one of these mascots because they get too close to me? Because that's what's going to happen. Your little, let's poke the bear until he snaps and has a fit of rage in the middle of Main Street at Disney World. What happens when I swing on Goofy?
11: As yet undetermined what actually happens if Buck Rising swings on Goofy, but there's only one way to tell. We'll still be in Orlando tomorrow. We're in Nashville today because of some travel and make sure we were face-to-face and cheek-to-cheek in order to do this show together. We'll be flying early in the morning to Orlando. So I'm just saying, Buck, like, we could find out, you know, maybe we could see if somebody the IFL has access to get you into the park after the game. And we finished calling the Green Bay at Orlando Indoor Football League game, which is going to be elite on Yahoo Sports. And then we go into the parks and we do a little, park hopping them.
10: You would have to airlift me in and out of the park to get me to go.
11: So you mean piggyback ride in? No. Done? I got that. That's how I heard that. You want
10: a
11: piggyback ride?
10: You will have to take me by helicopter from a location where there are no other people, and drop me into Disney World at a location where there are no other people and where I will not come into contact with other people. So, otherwise, I'm not going to Disney World.
11: I'm hearing you here. Make sure I understand completely.
10: You
11: want me to do the helicopter, the dance, and then get a piggyback, spin around with you, and then run through the crowded parking lot as the park is emptying, and then just screaming, I've got a buck on my back, and then get into the park so that you can experience the most magical place on earth.
10: Is the helicopter a dance or more a motion?
11: Well, I mean, that's all in the eyes of the holder. I'm not here to judge somebody one way or the other.
10: I have one specific, there's only one thing that comes into mind.
11: Well, we're not going to helicopter that way, all right? We're going to use our arms.
10: I'm not sure. I'm not sure what you're suggesting. That's the best way to not go to Disney World.
11: That's the best way. that's going to get
10: ever
11: us
10: again.
11: That's going to get us on the list.
10: 100 yards of a school.
11: That's probably also going to cost us our jobs. If you're just tuning in, fear not. It's a 4-hour marathon of Buck and Fitz today on Fox Sports Radio. He's
10: so
11: Buck
10: smart.
11: Rising. I'm Jason Fitz. We're hanging out with you. As obviously, we've been talking a lot about World Cup. Canada lost. I know you hate Canada, so you feel good about that?
10: Hate Canada. Happy to see them lose. I am very delighted to see their manager out there whining and moaning about them being the better team. I regret to inform him that they are not, what is his name, Jesse Marsh. I saw him mewling about on social media or in clips that are being posted to social media. Yes, Jesse Marsh spoke about Canada being the better team in its round of 16 loss to Morocco. It is on the Fox Sports. By the way, Fox Sports, a great follow at this time of year for all of your World Cup coverage because they are carrying the World Cup rights and a World Cup broadcast all tournament long. It's been excellent. They've been covering it at great length, and so you can find all manner of social media clips from the press conferences, highlights, things of that nature. It's not even an ad that they asked us to do. I just think that Fox has done a really good job in the coverage of the World Cup so far. But yeah, there's a clip of Jesse Marsh on the social media feed from about 51 minutes ago talking about Canada being the better team. No, not quite.
11: Lost 3-0.
10: So. I'm very happy that they had a huge accomplishment in their first knockout round win. That was kind of a slog. In fact, that was probably the worst game of the tournament I've watched so far. I understand that it had great meaning for Canada in terms of being the biggest soccer accomplishment that that country has had in a World Cup thus far. But you got smoked by Morocco. Africa lives on. We're very happy about that. I'm rooting for Egypt. I was rooting for Cape Verde. I'm rooting for Morocco because boo Canada.
11: By the way, be sure to subscribe to the Fox Sports Radio YouTube channel. Just search Fox Sports Radio on YouTube. See our best videos from all of our shows. Hit that thumbs up icon. You can comment away. Let us know whose takes you agree with and even those who don't, especially if you're Canadian. Find them. Just search Fox Sports Radio on YouTube and subscribe. Yeah, it's funny because the way you talk about Canada losing, it almost makes it feel like this run was a failure. And sometimes we do forget that there are three host nations to this World Cup. It's not just us, right? Mexico, U.S., Canada, we're all part of the hosting committee, if you will, for the World Cup. So
10: Canada got shafted on their hosting. They have not done a great deal of hosting in the middle of all this.
11: But they fall, I think. Yes, it's a little bit. This is the hardest part about the end of the tournament for everybody, right? Like, no matter how good it is, no matter how much you can sit there and say, oh, what a run! If you get your butt whooped as you go home and this thing ends, it does sort of change a little bit of the tone, no?
10: Yeah, I think you see just how much angst and investment there is by these respective nations in this sport. For example, did you see that when South Korea lost, their president, the president of the country of South Korea, commissioned an internal investigation into South Korean soccer to see why exactly they performed so poorly. Scotland, I think, waited like an hour after their loss to fire their manager. Uruguay canceled their team's charter and made the boys fly home commercial because they were so disappointing in their World Cup outing today. So, no, there's no question. There is unbridled joy around this sport until you lose. And then, for example, if England would have lost to, what was that, Ghana? No, not Ghana. Who were they? Who did England most recently play? Harry Kane had multiple opportunities at the net before he finally broke through in the second half. I'm blanking on who England most recently played. But either way, if England would have lost, it would have been a national disaster. Germany losing was a national disaster. So, yeah.
11: Congo, by the way. Thank you.
10: Forgive me for mixing up my African nations there. So I think that, yeah, you can see the visceral nature of it as soon as you disappoint or fall short. For the United States, it's house money. We've accomplished everything that we're supposed to accomplish right now to get to the round of 16. And, Chris, you follow this more closely. Perhaps you could give us your perspective on it because, for me, if I'm coming in here thinking that we had no shot to win this thing and we make it to the round of 16 and we fall short against Belgium, let's say. If they beat Belgium, it'll be the greatest soccer accomplishment in this nation's history. If they don't, it's not a failure of any kind because of what I thought, at least the perception of this U.S. team was coming into the tournament, which is I didn't think people were very high on them at all except for their friendly against Senegal, which people were expressing confidence about or optimism about right before the tournament started.
6: It's tough, right? Because, like, on one hand, I do know from I think when it comes to the U.S. men's team, it is their alumni who are the most vocal critics because the line now has constantly been like they need to make the quarterfinals, which I think this suspension of Balogun, their top scorer, is a big issue of getting there, and Belgium is no slouch, even at their age, for what it is. So I think the goals is obviously like just getting people more interested, more involved, getting more passionate about it, maybe inspiring some more kids to just, you know, get out there and play soccer. And I think this year was about proving this new model for Team USA works, that you have guys playing overseas. You go and get an overseas coach who's coached in the Premier League and in the Italian.
12: Such a pressure kick, and he made it look so easy.
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14: Well, the first day of the round of 16 continues as France look to stay perfect in their quest to go to a third straight World Cup final, and they take on Paraguay, who are looking for another miracle result after beating Germany in the round of 32 as they make their first round of 16 appearance since 2010. And after what happened yesterday, we can't rule out anything at this truly amazing tournament so far at the FIFA World Cup. Welcome into the 2026 FIFA World Cup on iHeartRadio. My name's Anderson Hurst. I'm joined by three-time national champion head coach Peter Fewing as we take you all the way to kickoff in Philadelphia between France and Paraguay. But before we preview this match, let's quickly talk about the earlier match today as Canada gets knocked out in the round of 16 against Morocco. Coach, what were your thoughts on the game that happened earlier today?
15: Well, the first half, Canada looked good. They were on the front foot, although the possession was 67% against them, right, to 33%. But in the second half, Morocco just showed their class. They separated. They got three goals. Very businesslike second half. Canada really didn't have much of an answer. You know, we said at halftime, we said before the game that when we come out of the hydration breaks or halftime, teams have to be especially sharp. And it was just 3 minutes into the second half. Hakimi hits a very good free kick, well-organized, edge of the box. And Olaoche just pounded it home. Yeah. Went through some bodies, had good eyes. The ball had its own eyes and made its way to the back post. And then that was the beginning of the end. It was a very dominant performance in the second half for Morocco. And again, you know, they were in the final four at the last World Cup, so you expect them to be like that. He gets a second goal, and then Rahini comes off the bench to close it out for a third goal. You felt the third goal was coming, and again, Canada really didn't have an answer.
14: Yeah, it feels like there's been a couple instances where, you know, bigger teams or the heavier favorites have struggled to move on.
15: Do you mean like Argentina, Cape Verde?
14: That's one of them for sure. Morocco, I think, as well, especially in that first half.
15: First half for sure.
14: They kind of struggled to really figure out what Canada was doing. Yeah, but I think we're starting to see, especially with the added game, this is the first time that there's ever been a round of 32 at the FIFA World Cup. It's a very much survive and advance mentality with a lot of these teams. Do you agree?
15: I would totally agree. That's a good point. People should recognize that. When you say that, I'm like, of course. You know, you said it, I think, during the Argentina game, that they'd be fine just winning 1-0.
14: Right.
15: And they're that confident in their defensive ability. But, boy, Cape Verde did not agree with that.
14: No.
15: But good for them. Kudos. They just stayed in it. It was an outstanding game. Your wife's Argentinian. You were freaking out, so I apologize. But I enjoyed the competition. Expected Argentina to win. But, to your point, like today, Morocco first half, you think, wow, Canada's on their way. But the second half, I can just see in the locker room, just saying, okay, let's flip the switch.
14: Yeah.
15: Let's get this done. Let's be businesslike. And by the way, when you win 3-0 and the second half you're so dominant, it's not tiring.
14: Right.
15: It prepares you for the next one. I would say there's a toll taken on Argentina for having to go all 90 plus stoppage plus another 30 minutes of overtime.
14: Yeah, so let's get to this round of 16 match between Paraguay and France as we take a look at our knockout stage bracket. 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This is the second game in the round of of 16. Each day that we play two games, it will be the two games that will face each other, right? So earlier today, Morocco beats Canada 3-0. And later on, the one we're about to kick off here pretty soon, France plays Paraguay. The winner will face, of course, Morocco in the quarterfinals, as the African nation is the first team to book their ticket to the last eight. And the first team, actually, first African team to go to two straight quarterfinals at the World Cup. So a good job on Morocco's part to continue their kind of build up into being a soccer powerhouse. With that, let's turn our focus to this game as we take a look at the lineups, and they're brought to you by Fox One. The excitement of the FIFA World Cup is now streaming live on Fox One, the official English streaming platform to catch every unforgettable moment. Fox One brings the action straight to your screen so you never miss a goal. Download Fox One and experience the FIFA World Cup live. Coach, who is Paraguay putting out there today?
15: Gustavo Alfaro, the 63-year-old, your wife will be happy to hear this, Argentinian, puts out a 5-3-2 Gil in goal. Caceres is your right back. Five at the back, right? Velasquez, yep. Gomez, Alditarate is your, are your three center backs. Alonso, your left back. In the middle of the park, the three, Gomez on the right, Galarza on the left, and then Cubias in the middle, Almiron, and Insisco up front.
14: Yeah, it should be a relatively underrated Paraguay team, and it's a team that hasn't really...
15: the results... It's surprising, isn't it?
14: Yeah, we right? mean that they've mentioned it on the broadcast a couple times, but that USA Paraguay match where USA wins 4-1 is a little bit of an outlier. They're usually very good defensively, and you know, they really frustrated Germany, a powerhouse, in the last round. So who's to say they can't do it against France? But I think France is another step up. Let's look at their starting 11. Didier Deschamps has announced that this will be his last World Cup with the national team, so he's looking to go out on a high. They got Maignan in goal, Digne, Saliba, Upamecano, and Koundé is your back four. Rabiot and Kone, not Tchouaméni. Tchouaméni is injured in this match, so they had to bring in one of their substitutes. And France, being as deep as they are, it's still someone who would be starting for a lot of teams. Bradley Barcola, Michael Olise, and Ousmane Dembele are kind of your three attacking midfielders. And, of course, the main man, Kylian Mbappe, up top for France. So, Coach, how we'll get to tactics here in a second, but how do you expect generally this game to go?
15: Well, just by the lineup for Paraguay, they've got, you know, five at the back, so they're going to defend, I would assume.
14: Yep.
15: They should. You look at the front four of France, and you're going to have to weather that storm and try to get into the rhythm of the game. You don't want to lose it early, right? You don't want to give up a goal, and this is a French team that wants to dominate. You look at what they've done, 3-0 Iraq, 4-1 Norway. That was a very rotated 10 of the 11 sure. starters for Norway were out, including Holland. 3-0 over Sweden, so and 3-1 over Senegal. So this is a team that scored 13 goals, yeah. only giving up two. I think they're going to want to keep that momentum going. Again, when you dominate like this, it's not tiring,
14: yeah.
15: right? And so I think they want to get out quickly and try to get in behind. I would say for Paraguay, they're going to want to try to weather it,
14: yep.
15: right? But they've got Almiron and Cisco up front, so they can score goals.
14: Yeah.
15: They haven't scored a ton of goals so far in this competition, but you can't count those players out. Give right. them an opportunity. So to me, I could see the outside backs of Paraguay getting forward when it's on, but I can see them hunkering in
14: right.
15: and trying to weather. Restarts always give an opportunity to get numbers forward for Paraguay. And then for France, I think they just continue to do what they've been doing. I mean, 13 goals,
14: yeah.
15: four games, two against. They're having fun.
14: Yeah.
15: And when a team's having fun and they have talent, and this is such a powerful team. You know, they were in the final in 22. They won it in 18. And Mbappe's 27. If they win it again, I think they're the favorites to win it. If they win it again, when he's 31, he can be the second player beside Pelé to win three World Cups.
14: Wow.
15: So I think they start in the front foot, but I've been wrong on just about every game so far, so we'll see how it goes.
14: Yeah, I mean, when you mentioned that France haven't had to get out of second gear, right?
15: No.
14: It hasn't been tiring for them. But at the same time, maybe, as we saw with the United States against Turkey, as we saw with Argentina versus Cape Verde, maybe you want a little adversity before you get to the big matches. So is there an element of almost coasting at this point for France? And maybe you want something to kind of wake yourself up a little bit?
15: I think when you're as good as they are, no. The answer is no. But what I think Paraguay wants to do is give them some doubt, you know. And what happens is, as it goes longer, although Morocco, Canada, it was, you know, at halftime, 0-0.
14: Right.
15: I don't think doubt crept into Morocco. Again,
14: right.
15: Because they're so good, it's not, those teams don't get like that. But if Mbappe misses one over the crossbar, they hit the post, and Mbele hits the post, if all of a sudden you think, oh man, the soccer gods are against us, in the 70, 80th minute, there might be a Scotia doubt coming in. I just think this French team is too loaded, too confident, and too deep to, not just come in with total confidence.
14: Yeah. All right. Yeah. Let's come back. Let's get tactically dive into this one a little bit, including our players to watch. We're close to kickoff between Paraguay and France in Philly. 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

0: Welcome back to iHeartRadio's coverage of the 2026 World Cup. We are a little bit away from France versus Paraguay in Philadelphia, believe it or not, depending on what you're looking on your screen. You're seeing the U.S. national anthem. Don't worry, the U.S. are playing on Monday. We'll have that game for you as well. But it is France versus Paraguay. You are not looking at something different. Don't worry. Let's get our tactical breakdown for this one from Coach Peter Fewing, three-time national champion. Champion head coach. Coach, you mentioned the teams that France had played up until this point. The thing that I keep coming back to is they really haven't faced a true test yet, especially when you consider Norway when they played in that game. They played almost their entire rotated side, as you mentioned. So the question is this Paraguay team a step up from that? Maybe not even in talent, but in terms of how they match up against this French team compared to the teams that they have played so far.
1: I think the magnitude of the game makes Paraguay better. You know, they rise to the occasion, right? There's more on this. Group stage is over. This is advance, win in advance or survive in advance. And so, you know, with Germany, right, Paraguay had to weather that team right. And then take it in penalty kicks. So but having said that, I think teams that are used to winning have momentum, confidence. They have multiple weapons when you've got two guys in the golden boot race between Dembele and Mbappe. You know, I think it's I just think they're rolling better than maybe any team right now.
0: I agree.
1: So I don't see them slowing down. Paraguay's just going to have to honestly weather the storm. And again, these water breaks, these hydration breaks, play to their favor.
0: Right,
1: because you can stop the bleeding, you can regroup. It's 100 degrees in Philadelphia right now, and that will make it difficult. Paraguay, I think, may be more used to a hotter climate.
0: Yeah.
1: Right?
0: So, true. That is true.
1: Yeah. So that can be a bit of a factor. And you know, so I laugh because I think, you know, if I'm a player from Paraguay, I'm saying to the French guys, holy mackerel, it's hot. I don't know how we're going to survive. You know, little mind games in there.
0: Right.
1: But I think that they just have to sit back and weather it. But then when they can free up Almiron up front, they've got to take advantage of that.
0: Yeah, I think they, and you mentioned the toll when talking about, you know, the fact that France hasn't had to take a toll. They've kind of eased through a lot of their games. Paraguay just played a 120-minute game plus penalties versus Germany. So
1: the emotion with that.
0: Just 3 days ago, right? Or 4 days ago at this point. So, I mean, that can be a factor as well, but they've gotten to this point. They're almost feeling like they're playing with house money at this point. France is definitely the team that's expected to win this game, and Paraguay feel like they've already won and they can kind of go out and play free.
1: That does help. It really does. I mean, it takes the pressure. And for Gustavo Alfaro, you want to bring that up.
0: Yep.
1: Hey, listen, we're playing France. We're playing the team that won it in 18, was in the final, one of the greatest World Cup finals of all time. Go enjoy yourself. Take it in. Yep. I mean, it's the 4th of July in this country. Let's enjoy this, but let's outwork them.
0: Yeah.
1: Let's match them for work ethic at least and outwork them. And then for Caceres and Alonso, the outside backs with the five-back system, get forward. Start bombing up and down when you can. When it's on, go forward and join in.
0: All right, let's get our players to watch. 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The excitement of the FIFA World Cup is now streaming live on Fox One, the official English streaming platform to catch every unforgettable moment. Fox One brings the action straight to your screen so you never miss a goal. Download Fox One and experience the FIFA World Cup live. Coach, who's your player to watch in this one?
1: Well, this is so silly when we come to these moments.
0: Yeah, right?
1: I'm going with Mbappe. Genius. Danny Jackson yesterday went with
0: Messi.
1: Messi,
0: yeah.
1: But it is because you expect your big time players,
0: right?
1: You know, and Dembele there is, if Mbappe's not doing it, Dembele can.
0: Yep.
1: But I think Mbappe has to continue his momentum going forward in this World Cup.
0: Yeah, and you've mentioned two of the front three many times, and of course Mbappe with him being just one goal behind Messi for the most World Cup goals of all time. Dembele just won the Ballon d'Or. I think Michael Olise is one of the most underrated players in this team because, first of all, he has, five assists at this World Cup. That's one shy of Pele's all-time record of six at one World Cup.
1: That's significant.
0: It is significant.
1: That's a great stat.
0: And he's the guy that is kind of pulling the strings and setting up all of the goal scorers, right? He's been the guy where I think France, even though they went to the final in 2022, that was more of Mbappe carrying that team.
1: Yeah.
0: Olise's come in and it's kind of kind of really unlocked them. And that's why they've looked so good in these first few games. So I'm looking at him. On the other side of the ball, you need to get something from your front two, whether it's Enciso or Almiron. Paraguay has shown, besides the U.S. game, that they can defend really, really well against waves of attack from a talented team like Germany. Their midfield has looked really good in terms of how mobile they are. They love to kind of crowd the ball and press. But it's those two attacking players that I feel like they rely on the most, and they haven't really gotten the most out of them just yet. And it's a perfect time for them to start doing it right now in the round of 16.
1: Yeah, Almiron's had a fantastic career, kind of came to the world through Atlanta,
0: right?
1: Before going to the EPL, and now coming back to the MLS. But all these big time forwards who are used to being in the limelight, scoring the goals and leading their teams, they have ego and they want. This is the world stage. It's the best stage in football. So you expect them to try to show up, and you're playing against France,
0: right?
1: And so that's an added lifetime experience, and you have to have that confidence. You'll see them both trying to get in the back of the net.
0: Yep. All right, let's come back. Let's get our keys to the match. We are nearing kickoff in Philly between France and Paraguay. 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
0: Welcome back to iHeartRadio's coverage of the 2026 FIFA World Cup. We're nearing kickoff between Paraguay and France. in a very hot and somewhat humid Philadelphia. We got Mbappe looking for his quest to go to a third straight World Cup final, facing yet another, it kind of feels like another David and Goliath matchup there, Coach, because Paraguay were not expected to beat Germany. This was everyone was expecting it to be France versus Germany at this stage. Paraguay, not in their plans, right? So they ended up beating Germany in penalties and feel like they have a chance to do it again today.
1: Yeah, they certainly do. They're going to put 11 guys on the field.
0: Right, exactly.
1: It starts there.
0: Right.
1: I am sure that France is happy that Paraguay beat Germany.
0: There they are.
1: But they will come out with the idea. Again, no pressure, right?
0: Right.
1: There's no pressure on Paraguay whatsoever because they weren't expected to be here. So, it's going to be a fun game for these guys. I've been in situations as a player. I remember walking out, we're playing a team from Russia, and one of my teammates played for Ireland, and with his Irish accent said, you know, there's no shame if we lose 5-0. And I just remember looking at him saying, we're going to lose 5-0 today? And Fran O'Brien, right? And so I think Paraguay walks out with the elation that they've just done so well.
0: Right.
1: To beat Germany, that's significant. And when you do that against a team that has 4 World Cups, right? Then you say, well, why not go do this with France?
0: Yeah, exactly. Yeah. Let's get our key to the match in this one. Let's start with Paraguay.
1: Well, and this sounds so redundant because when we have teams that are separated by experience and talent.
0: Skill gap,
1: right? You've got to defend. You've got to weather it. You got to get a few minutes under your belt. You got to get some confidence. If you can keep possession of the ball, do it, but don't try to do it in your defensive third.
0: Right.
1: Unless it's on. If when in doubt, play the ball forward, ease the pressure, right? Work for restarts. And then when you can go forward and can get numbers, then you do it. But your number one job is to be at the hydration break.
0: Yep.
1: with 0 goals against.
0: Yeah, and I think they have kind of the blueprint to do that. Like I said, they frustrated Germany as well. After the U.S. game, they've defended really, really well. Just stick with what works is the main thing that I'm saying, because you know you beat a team that I think a lot of people would have expected to beat you and go far in this tournament. And Germany had looked really good up until that point. So stick with what works. It's going to be harder today because I think France is a better team, but you know that this is kind of the blueprint for success.
1: Yeah, and for France, you don't want to play into that game.
0: Yes.
1: You want to exploit them as quickly as possible, try to get in behind them, whether it's the occasional long ball.
0: Right.
1: In the Belgium-Senegal game, there was a 60-yard ball taken off the chest at the edge of the box, put in the back of the net. So try to catch them in transition if
0: Right.
1: you can. Try to make their goal, their defenders face their own goal.
0: Right.
1: So you're hitting balls in behind from the flanks, from the wings. So and then get numbers in the box and try to put it to them right away and do it more than once.
0: Yeah. We had a huge, amazing match yesterday between a team that was in the final in 2022 against a rather large underdog. Let's see if we get something similar today. We got France. We got Paraguay coming up. We'll talk to you at halftime. First 45 minutes in Philadelphia is coming up next. 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
1: Happy 4th of July, America. And if you're one of the millions hiding inside from this scorching heat in front of a television and air conditioning, we're thrilled you're with us here in Philadelphia today on the opening day of the World Cup round of 16. It is France taking on Paraguay. It is Ilgiz Tantashev of Uzbekistan who is our referee. It is the first World Cup for both he and his two assistants. And our video assistant referee is Juan Lara of Chile. Joe Dickerson, the American, helping to support him as well in the VAR Center in Dallas. Paraguay, for administrative purposes, they're listed as the home team. And so we get to take a look at their lineup first.
2: Three changes for this Paraguayan lineup from the starting lineup against Germany. But the most important one for them is getting Alderete back in the back. He went off injured against Australia. And it appears they will go back to a back five system. Typically, you see this team play 4-4-2. That is out of respect for France, but also trying to keep this team off the score sheet. The other big change for them is Velasquez, the 35-year-old, just his 18th appearance and only his second start in the tournament in the back. And then up front, Enciso. He has been impressive and the danger man for them. On the other side for France, it's Didier Deschamps. Just the one change, Tchouaméni out. Kone comes back in, makes his third start of the tournament. He went 90 against Iraq and Norway in the middle of the field. How impressive has Olise been? So many chances created. 5 assists, second most on record, tied all time in the World Cup for a single tournament. And then up front, Kylian Mbappe makes his 103rd appearance for France. 10 knockout goals, 18 World Cup goals, and now 2 behind Lionel Messi.
1: It would have been wonderful had the United States been playing in this game today, but it is perhaps appropriate that we are seeing France. The French were instrumental in the United States of America going from a great idea that was declared to the world up the street from where we sit 250 years ago today to an actual sovereign, free, independent country. And it was the French who celebrated the victory a century later by gifting us the Statue of Liberty, which sits in New York Harbor. It is scorching hot. The heat is going to affect this game. And you're going to see the shade from the stands creep from the near sideline to the far sideline. As you look at it at home, it's the same view that we have here as well. But it's a terrific crowd. These fans are doing their bit. And it is Morocco, who by this point are probably watching this game, who await the winner in the next round. Will it be indeed France continuing their march forward? Or can Paraguay do what they did in the last round, do what Cape Verde almost did last night, and pull off a surprising upset here on this 4th of July, America 250. We're so thrilled to be with you today. We're so thrilled you're spending part of the holiday weekend with us here today. The fans count us down. We're underway. Both of these teams, like the U.S., red, white, and blue in their flags. It's Paraguay who are in red and white stripes. It is France, les bleus, in blue. And it took the French maybe a half to really get things going in their opening game against Senegal, but they have been impossible to stop since. They've won every game they've played. They've outscored opponents 13-2. The last two teams to have had as dominant a group stage as the French have had here won the World Cup. And Mike Maignan immediately under some pressure. Paraguay aren't just going to sit back here. Despite having one of the worst nights in their World Cup history to open it, 3 weeks later, they found one of the best nights in their World Cup history to go from that humiliating loss to the U.S. in L.A. to a penalty shootout win over Germany in Boston. And hits the French on the first attack of the game. Ousmane Dembele, Kylian Mbappe was just behind him. So we've gone from one end of the sun-soaked field to the other in the opening 50-some-odd seconds. What do we expect this game to look like?
2: We expect the French will have a lot of the ball. They will be the protagonists in this match. That is no surprise. Paraguay in their last match against Germany, where they scraped through on penalty kicks, 25% possession of the ball. Third lowest in a knockout match on record. They're comfortable sitting deep. You see, they have a back five. They have three in front, and Almirón will track back a little bit to deal with Dean. But then this is a French team that are going to try to break down a low block, something they've had to do many times. So for Paraguay, it's really about staying tuned in, limiting space. But this is a very dynamic attack and nothing like they have experienced yet in this tournament. But you can see already, look, they water this field as much as possible. It's basically dried up
1: already. Last 30 seconds?
2: Yeah, and the ball is going to move slowly, which the French don't want. That favors Paraguay. They want to be able to shift the ball side to side. It gives Paraguay more opportunity to rotate. And look, they're just quite comfortable without the ball. They're not going to get frustrated, and they will look to play on the counter through Enciso. That is the danger man, along with Almirón on this right side.
1: Elise taking right off the ball. It was good work by Junior Alonso there. And what can Paraguay do in the moments to attack? Not much there as Upamecano comes forward to take it away from Julio Enciso. Elise, who's the tournament leader in assists, has the most assists at a World Cup since 1994 already. Kylian Mbappe will continue his chase of Lionel Messi's lead at this tournament and Lionel Messi's lead all time in World Cup goal scoring. Elise once again.
2: And his starting point is central where he's been so dangerous, but you're seeing a lot of interchanging. Dembele comes inside. Elise drifts wide now to get space to do this.
1: Elise drags it to the right foot to the byline, clipping it in. Rabiot was the target. Mbappe brings it down. Dueling with Almirón for the loose ball. Chance for Diego Gomez to get it clear. Almirón, though, turns right into traffic. The Atlanta United player able to recover it. Cáceres gets it clear. Now Enciso will chase. Just playing safe there was William Saliba to knock it out for a Paraguay throw. However many Paraguayan fans are here, it's hard to tell precisely, but they will roar in those small moments.
2: Yeah, but that's a good example of a moment where really that's just a long, hopeful ball up to Enciso, and he... He's a very unselfish player. He does that hard running, puts Saliba under pressure, puts it out for a throw-in. They're in no rush. They come up, but now it's a chance where they think, okay, let's get some bodies in the attack. Let's try and make something happen here.
1: Cáceres has a long throw threat. He got that in deep. Diego Gomez had it for a moment, and Dembele tracking back cleans it up for Mike Mignon. You saw Gustavo Alfaro there, the Paraguay coach. He has leaned in hard to this idea of the Paraguayan DNA. We're going to work harder. We're going to be tougher. As he said at one point in the last couple of days, our opponents come from these wonderful academies in France. We come from the red earth. Hoping that his team can dig deep and grit something out again like they did against Germany in the last round. Dembele, reigning Ballon d'Or winners, World Player of the Year, trying to play in for Elise. Good work by Kone to win that ball back. Rabiot will go wide. Bradley Barcola working inside on Almirón. Miguel Almirón does well there. But then Barcola is even better. Great duel between those two, one and the other, and Enciso with the challenge.
2: Yeah, and we saw it defensively more of a 5-3-2 against Australia, but they've actually gone 5-4-1, sacrificing a striker to be able to get pressure wide on the French fullbacks.
1: Flip back in for Elise, knocked away wide. Upamecano now under some pressure from Enciso, steers it to Saliba. Mbappe, lovely move to get away from the traffic. Out wide to Lucadinha. They're trying to play back in for Mbappe. It's going to be cleared in behind. It's a French corner.
2: Little individual moments going to be so important to open up the game. And Mbappe may be looking to try and play it quickly. But as soon as he does that, the field opens up, the space opens up. Digne is able to win the corner here for France.
1: Dembele sends it in, and Mbappe didn't seem like he knew that ball was in play. He had his back turned towards it, and then a miscontrol on
2: it's
1: the far
2: out,
1: side.
2: Though. It's already out, so it's still going to be a French throw. That's one way to stop him, or attempt to stop him.
1: Kone, able to keep it on two Paraguayans. And now he's going to be down.
2: And I'm assuming we're playing advantage here, but the French would actually prefer to have a free kick in this type of situation where Kone is still down on the ground. He's now just back to his feet.
1: Still shaken up by that contact he took as Caceres flies in there to knock it out. Now he's barking to the referee about it.
2: And if you heard that little cheer there, that's the Paraguayans celebrating basically every tackle. That's a form of encouragement from the fans for their players who they know are going to have to just put in an epic shift once again to try to get them to the quarterfinals, as that one's just poorly cleared away by Velasquez, who was a slightly surprised starter. He started against Australia, 35 years old, center back, just his 18th appearance at 35, so not an ever-present in the team.
1: Just made his debut for Paraguay 2 years ago, very late bloomer to be getting these international opportunities, and now here he is starting against France in the round of 16 at the World Cup.

0: Saliba has Dina trying to make a run in, and he couldn't quite thread it through there. Caceres and Ciso. Now Almiron's in some trouble. Just going to lump it long.
1: Yeah, it's hard when you get possession, you turn, you look up, you see one red and white shirt and five blue shirts converging on the ball. So that's something France does really well, is the counter press. When the ball turns over, they don't want to give Paraguay any opportunity for transition, and really doing a good job getting pressure straight away when that ball turns over.
0: I mean, what is the right answer in those moments when they get possession in their own end? Is there a right answer?
1: Well, the right answer is to try to keep it, but without making a mistake in the back by trying to overplay. That's the worst mistake you can make if you're playing in this setup.
0: Dembele being harassed on the outside by Galarza. Gets a cross away anyway. Rabiot was the target, straight up in the air there from Velasquez. And then Rabiot throws a little bit of a bump in on Velasquez. Then Rabiot goes to ground, and it's going to be cleared away into rest right in front of Barcola. Yankees Tantashev at his first World Cup trying to manage all this. Dina's cross takes a block. Caceres had a chance to clear, couldn't get it away. Here's Mbappe. And too fancy for his own good that time.
1: Yeah, the Paraguayan fans cheering Mbappe. But look, it's going to take moments where you have to try things to open up a defense like this. Both players felt like there was a foul there. Not the first one on Rabiot, and then there was one that where they felt there was a foul on Velasquez. Nothing there at all. Two players jostling for position in the box.
0: Julio Enciso has been involved in every goal the Paraguayans have scored in the tournament. Scored one, assisted the other two. He wants a foul. He's not going to get it. Paraguay have gotten through the first 10 minutes unscathed. France yet to register a shot so far. Elise lovely work to swim his way around. Dembele thought about the shot. It's a French team

0: people who will have watched the United States that opening night against Paraguay, and they just ran them over, and that's going to be a foul in the first match. 4-1 winners, and everyone said, wow, yeah, Paraguay's not a great team. It didn't match up with how the stats were. The U.S. played unbelievably well that day. This is a team that only conceded 10 goals in 18 qualifiers in South America. That's Brazil, Argentina, Colombia, you name it. So that game was one that they throw away. This is more of what they do against higher level opponents. They sit in, they try to make it difficult, they try to hit you on set pieces, and that's what they're going to do from this. Now they've brought everybody up, trying to put pressure on Mike Maignan for the first time.
1: And they brought their fans into the game as well here in Philly.

0: Going to be clipped in and well dealt with there. Saliba up with the header. And now's a lot of space for Michael Olise to run into. On their own first to meet him. And then he goes down to the keep. That was Junior Alonso there. And the referee once again is just saying to play on. There are two players for Paraguay that, if shown a yellow card today, and if they were to advance, would be suspended for the quarterfinal. A lot has to happen between now and then. No French players picked up a yellow card in the win over Sweden a couple days ago in the last round. Olise. Good return for Koundé. Galarza draws the contact, wins a free kick. And Olise is kind of curious what the difference was between the knock that he took and the one that he just gave. Arsene Wenger, legendary manager, but also now a really important part of FIFA setting sort of their future. Head of global football development. He's been a driving force behind some of the rule changes, in fact, that are going to affect Paraguay in this game. Moments like this where the referee can, he's not doing it, but he can start a five count. Throw-ins as well to prevent the sort of time wasting that you would normally see a team like Paraguay do. Amaron got crowded off it. There was a moment there when he was going to be able to slip it through potentially for Enciso. And that will go all the way out for a goal kick. That was not Casares' intention necessarily. France have been to the last two finals, trying to become just the third nation to get to three consecutive finals. At the last three World Cups, they've played 18 games, they've won 15. They drew the final against Argentina, and then twice where they've just rotated their whole team out for the final game of a group stage, because they know they're going through. They lost to Tunisia, they drew Denmark. This is a French team that is practically unbeatable, that is practically unstoppable over the last three World Cups. It is remarkable what they have been able to put together. Markula driving it inside. Cuts it back on Almiron. Rabiot moves it along to Digne. Whipped it. A good-looking cross there. It was too close to Orlando Gil. Gets his first major touch of the game. But as much as we say that Argentina are trying to become the first back-to-back men's World Cup winner since 1962, France were inches away from doing that in Qatar.
1: And they have looked like the best team in the tournament, looking likely to go to three straight finals, which is an incredible achievement. But as we said, this is not going to be an easy game for them. They played once before in the World Cup knockout. You saw those highlights with involving our Thierry Henry in the studio. They needed a 114th minute winner from Laurent Blanc. France's coach Didier Deschamps going the distance in that match. That was hard going. And Paraguay are not going to go down without a fight. Here's Olise now.
0: Olise, can he get back to it? The clearance bounces off him there from Alderete. And it will be back with Orlando Gil in the end. These teams also played at one other World Cup in 1958. Paraguay actually led briefly after scoring the first goal. They eventually fell 7-3. Back with a time when a 7-3 score.

0: line was, if not regular, did happen somewhat more often. Long in for Mbappe, just couldn't quite bring it down though. Kone trying to send it to him up the seam.
1: Takes off from about 10 yards deep, and that's a good run again that will keep the defense honest, where you make that dead sprint and it's just about a toe away from him bringing that down. He's happy with the ball. And you look, the Paraguayan fans are cheering him again. All I will say is just be careful what you wish for. Do not poke the bear.
0: I mean, we said that last night about Cape Verde and Argentina. They were right there into the end. Into the space for Elise. Alderete comes to meet him. And then a block in the end from Alonso. Going to send it out for France's second corner of the game. It's played short. It's Dembele. And that was a good spot there by Andres Cubas of the Vancouver Whitecaps. Saw that one coming.
1: Yeah, these are situations it feels not to take the short corner kick, because typically you're trying to catch a team off guard. But when you have on a warm day, you get a set piece against a low-lying team to take it short, and then all of a sudden Dembele's got the ball. He looks up, there's nobody in the box. Everybody was coming up very slowly from the back. You want to get Saliba, Upamecano. You want these guys attacking the ball, and those can be situations where you can attack the ball, put real pressure in a different type of setup.

0: That one's going to be whistled there as Cáceres got caught by Barcola, and a yellow card shown. Only Barcola there.
1: He's late. That definitely sold well there with the full two legs off the ground and a extra little bit for the dive. But he takes contact. It's a yellow card.
0: Juan Jose Cáceres will take his time getting back to his feet. It's just the second yellow card in five games shown to a French player. Tomorrow on Fox, another incredible doubleheader in the round of 16. Brazil versus Norway up the road in New Jersey, followed by, this is going to be insane. Estadio Azteca in Mexico City will be welcoming Mexico against England. The mind games, the psychological warfare has been in full force in Mexico. Coverage tomorrow starts at 3 p.m. Eastern, noon Pacific on Fox.
1: Who could have imagined that, by the way?
0: You spotted that months ago in the bracket. And for what it's worth, each of these next 4 days when we have these double headers, it's the two winners each day who then face off in the quarterfinals. So that's where Morocco beat Canada earlier, will face the winner of this game. That's where one of Brazil-Norway will face one of Mexico-England. They're going to be in Miami a week from today for the quarterfinal.
1: I meant more so the shenanigans from both sides, the posturing, the tabloids, the blame. It's just going to be a game of epic, epic proportions. England's first time at altitude. We were trying to figure out, what was that, 40 years perhaps? Yeah. It might have been the last time.
0: Yeah.
1: They played at Azteca Stadium. Mexico looking impressive. They haven't conceded a goal. That whole day, Brazil-Norway is going to be awesome as well.
0: There's not going to be a bad day.
1: No, that's fair.
0: The bad day is going to be when there's no games in a couple days. The next little mile marker here for Paraguay is in about 2 minutes' time when they get the hydration break, which is very much needed today on a scorching hot day in Philadelphia. Barcola muscled off the ball by Cáceres. Has the heat affected the game, do you think?
1: Well, it's affected the pace at which France would like to play at it. And I said that somewhat more so the conditions on the field. But also perhaps a French team that's just playing its way into the game. There hasn't really been a moment where Paraguay have looked dangerous going the other way. That was almost their first pass completed in the attacking part of the field. And I don't think they're particularly bothered that they haven't scored a goal at this point. So they're just kind of going through the gears right now, the French. But I said before the game, the longer this game goes this way, Paraguay gain confidence.
0: Manu Kone! Missed by much. Orlando Hill was watching it, trying to figure out where it was going to go. And it did indeed take a deflection out for a corner.
1: Yeah, these deflections are nasty. Sometimes this is one way to try to break down a defense. Take a shot. Players coming out, trying to close you down. Takes a wicked deflection. Almost in at that near post. They're going to send this one in the box.
0: Third corner into the near post. It's headed away by Diego Gomez, the former Inter Miami player. That was France's first shot of the game. A little more than 21 minutes in. And it didn't come from one of this dynamic foursome up front for France. Rabiot. He'll clip this into the back post and Ben is waiting for it. It's headed away instead. Paraguay not able to get across in time to prevent the corner. That was a good catch by a fan of the stands. I think that was in the second deck, actually, that ball reached. Down to our left here. Wow. Dembele once again, deep to the back post and all the way through. Mbappe couldn't knot that back in front. And that will take us to our first half hydration break, powered by Powerade. Much needed today in this scorching heat in Philadelphia. France have their work cut out for them right now. Scoreless here on the opening day of the round of 16 between Paraguay and France.
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0: Well, the shadows on the field providing only so much relief, but the fans are keeping their energy up on this 4th of July in Philadelphia. Scoreless so far between Paraguay and France in the round of 16. When Gustavo Alfaro took this Paraguay job about 2 years ago, their World Cup qualifying campaign was on the rocks. One of the things he said was, we need to get back to the Paraguayan DNA, which he described as intensity and shutouts. As you mentioned, the aberration of that opening game against the U.S., when they had the doors blown off in the first half, they lost 4-1. Clearly able to click back in the last three games. What are they doing well so far? But also, what's the extra gear that France have that maybe they want to get into sooner than later?
1: And one of the big differences from that U.S. game is they're playing a lot lower, closer to their own goal. So there's not as much space for France to run in behind. They're staying much more compact now in a back five, so you're not getting center backs that are chasing out of space and leaving the defense exposed. You asked me earlier if the weather had an effect. Of course the weather has an effect heat-wise, but they could have played this game in 18 degrees in Anchorage, Alaska, and Paraguay would be playing the exact same way because they know this is the only way they can beat this French team. So it changes more so, I think, at which the intensity that France can play out and how they can move the ball with a little bit of a sticky field. Now the field's been watered out of the break. But this is also how they frustrated Germany. And then, boom, they hit them right before the end of the half. They went up 1-0 and then went even deeper and grinded that game out to win. So that is going to be the strategy once again.
0: Your comparison you brought up made me think of that qualifier we did once in Minneapolis in beginning of February.
1: Where two players got hypothermia?
0: Three of them, I think, in fact. It was lovely to me. I enjoyed that far more than this, but I went out there playing. You see where Mbappe is now two behind Lionel Messi in the all-time World Cup goal-scoring list as Upamecano, kind of awkwardly there, able to shield it back to Maignan. Mbappe one behind Messi at this tournament. And you see there how quickly France are recovering the ball when they lose it, hunting the ball high up the field and then long spells of French possession, although that one was poked away. Now Miguel Almiron, one of the two MLS players in the field for Paraguay. Long run forward. He's got Enciso in the middle. It's still Almiron. Can he get across away? They're trying to play in the middle. It breaks down there. Koundé there to head it away. Andres Cumas, the other MLS player, the Vancouver Whitecaps, able to keep it with the help of Alonso. He's got Galarz out wide. He's going to take it himself. It's blocked. Falls Diego Gomez's way, and then he slices it out. But that's the first attempt of the game for Paraguay.
1: And when they transition, they have a little bit of a freedom to go because they're always keeping four men behind the ball. So sometimes you see teams that are lower. When they start to attack, they leave themselves open defensively. They have four guys that just, I'm not sure if they'll cross the halfway line all game long. They're just staying back. And then they let the rest of that guys go as Barcola's almost going to get that one and runs out of play.
0: And it's not dissimilar from the France that we saw on what was certainly a very warm day in New Jersey, the opener with Senegal. And Didier Deschamps, bless him for wearing a full coat, by the way, out here today. But their ability to not panic, to keep cool, because they hit that extra gear in the second half. And they ended up winning that game rather comfortably. Deschamps, who's become at this tournament the winningest coach in the history of the World Cup, trying to become the second coach ever to win it twice. Olise returns for Dembele. Dembele to deflected cross. Heel at full stretch there. Runs all the way through. Chance for Casares to clear and just gets rid of it long. Rabiot, Barkley able to turn. On their own, nipping at his heels. That's Kubas who comes in to take it. Trying to smash it into Rabiot. This is going to be pulled back for a Paraguay free kick where Almiron went down.
1: And Kubas went charging in after that. He has, to nobody's surprise, committed the second most fouls in the tournament. He's one of the players that's on a yellow card. If he was to pick up one more, he would miss the next game. That is a foul on Almiron from behind. I think in these moments, though, France could do with another player attacking the box, whether it's Rabiot or Kone or Elise can drift in there, because when that's a terrific ball, but there's only one player that has any chance of getting it. It's Kylian Mbappe. So it's tough to continue to make those runs and hope that it's going to come in with the way in which Paraguay defend and clear it out. Almiron moving a little bit gingerly after that play.
0: Now, you said, though, on the replay, that was a foul there
1: deflection.
0: As he kicked the guy in the back of the leg, and yet it went the other way. This is going to be an interesting part of it. Paraguay are going to play for these fouls. They're going to play for these free kicks, and you have a very inexperienced referee in Ilgiz Tantashev, at least from a global World Cup level. This is his first World Cup. It's his third game at this tournament. So how does he manage the game within the game here that Paraguay is going to try to play to give themselves every advantage? Half an hour gone here in Philadelphia. Olise. Dembele hooks in the cross, and Mbappe's in, and he didn't get full contact.
1: Well, this is a good-looking ball, but the difference now, you have Rabiot in the box as well, so he's occupying one of the defenders. It still leaves two and Mbappe, and there's just enough contact from Gomez in the back of Mbappe, the two of them going for that one shoulder to shoulder, but by getting some contact on him before he jumps, he just puts off his balance and puts Mbappe in front of the ball.
0: And Ciso took a high boot there, but he's going to play on. It's knocked away by Upamecano, and Ciso will clap for the fans as Paraguay win a throw-in. Oscar's long throw, too long for Enciso. He was a bit of a question mark for this game. Came off hurt early in the second half against Germany. He's the bright young star of this Paraguay team, who was carted off with an injury in the final warm-up game. And yet he's been on the field for almost all the key moments. Dembele trying to go early in there for the run of Olise. Good work by Galarza to stick a leg out and block that pass. That ball hooks to stay in play, but just to get to midfield. Olise, lovely dummy. Adrian Rabiot! Hit it well. Hit it high.
1: Leaning back a touch. Love this from Olise, though. He knows he's got eyes in the back of his head here because he's already turned and looked, saw where the position of Rabiot was, and as soon as the ball passes him, he gets turned to open up his body. Rabiot saw some space and just catches on the bottom side of the ball. Ball always rising, doesn't test. Heel and goal.
0: And Ciso is really starting to frustrate the French defenders because he was backing into Saliba. He controlled the ball from the seat of his pants, and then he wins a free kick for Paraguay.
1: I think he's arguing there's a hold on his shirt, either on the first or the second one, more of a hold on the shoulder. Now, this is the best positioning they have had from a set piece so far.
0: And this is tricky. You could see the line of shade from the roof. So this ball's going to come out of the darkness into the very bright sunshine in the eyes of goalkeeper Mike Mignon.
1: And you've got some players starting in an offside position.
0: As Gomez sends it in, Mignon comes to get it. Good clean catch for him a day after his 31st birthday. And then Velasquez there, just kind of trundling over him to prevent any sort of a quick throw or kick out. Very experienced defender, as we said, at the age of 35. You've got Gustavo Gomez back there. 94th appearance for Paraguay at the age of 33. Lucadinha. Mbappe trying to get away from Kubas, wins a free kick and a little bit of a shove at the end of it, and then Mbappe's getting shoved, and look who's there first. It's Paraguayan players first into the scrum, then the French players come in, and now the referees are trying to break this up.
1: And the cheering you hear is actually the Paraguayan fans who are loving this. This is what they want to do. They're still going to have to defend a free kick from a dangerous situation. We actually see this a lot from Kubas. Plays in Major League Soccer with Vancouver Whitecaps. Distinctly remember a game against Inter Miami and Lionel Messi, and trying to do the same thing, be a bit of an irritant, try to get under the skin of these star players to get them to react in a way where potentially they do something silly. And he's got hands all over him. He was beat. Mbappe, he didn't do anything. In fact, it was Kubas who gets in his face, and then there's a little bit of a, hey, get off me. No, you get your hands off me. Then the players come to each other's rescue just to kind of get in a scrum and feel like they're a part of it.
0: And yet, as you said, the way to deal with it, if you're France,
1: stick this one in the back of the net. So you've got the left foot of Olise. I would imagine he's going to try to just bend this between where the penalty spot and the 6-yard box is.
0: Flips it right in. Great area. It's missed. Hit backwards. It's cleared behind by Kubas for a corner.
1: It was the perfect delivery, but just no French attacker able to get free, beat their man to the spot. It's cleared away, but it's another French corner.
0: Fifth
1: two hands
0: of the
1: up.
0: Half.
1: It's been back post.
0: Deep to the back post. Not going to find a Pomacano. Back into the volley, but right at Orlando Heal there off the foot of Koundé. 20th save made by Orlando Heal, the goalkeeper for Paraguay, and then a whistle because they have a man down.
1: Here's the shot. Doesn't get all of it. It's into the ground. Paraguayan defenders trying to crash on it. Right into the breadbasket there of Heal. This was the set piece. Great looking ball there. Just nobody can get in front. Upamecano the closest too. Wasn't a great clearance from Paraguay, but fortunately for them, it goes right to a teammate and they put it behind for the corner. Now they're able just to step up.
0: Well, we're another 24 hours closer Monday here on Fox. The United States playing Belgium in the round of 16 in what will be an incredible atmosphere in Seattle. Our coverage begins at 6 p.m. Eastern, 3 p.m. Pacific, live on Fox. We're on our way to Seattle in the morning to meet with Mauricio Pochettino and U.S. players. Who's going to fill in for the suspended Flo Balogun? Tremendous night coming for the U.S. on Monday. Dembele in, Gustavo Gomez out. And Ciso just trying to be a pest right now and doing a pretty good job of it. There was pressure there by Galarza to force the giveaway. Paraguay had an opportunity to go quick. That's not a foul. And Ciso down. Upamecano made the challenge. Olise couldn't get through both of the midfielders there, Gomez and Kubas. Almiron running for daylight. And Ciso is still down in the middle of the field. Diego Gomez furthest forward. It took a little bit of a block from Dina, but Gomez does well to get in front of Saliba to control. Now, can he get Paraguay's first corner of the game? No, he miscontrolled it. And the French consistently in those moments are going as quick as they can to get the ball immediately back in play.
1: Yeah, first time 1v1.
0: Ousmane Dembele, Mbappe knocked down behind the plate. Deflected shot ends up just wide. Mbappe's down hurt. It's another corner for France.
1: Yeah, I saw him go down, but it was focused more on Dembele because he had a chance to finally get 1v1. Look at Mbappe once the ball is gone. And Galarza just smacks down on his hands. and it almost kind of grabs his shoulder as he goes down to the ground. So definitely a foul. It's right in front of the referee. I'm surprised that wasn't brought back for a yellow card. But it looks like they're going to play on with the corner. I don't think they're going to pull that back for any type of free kick that led to the advantage. How close that shot was, though, from Dembele with the deflection.
0: Another example of just the temperature of the game starting to match the temperature of the day here in Philadelphia. Ousmane Dembele sets to take the sixth corner of the half for France. Again, deep to the back post, and Mbappe in a real wrestling match. Decision on the field goal kick. All right, let's bring in Dr. Joe Maknik, U.S. Soccer Hall of Famer. Joe, this is starting to get a little bit interesting here. Give us your thoughts and kind of what should the referee be starting to do about this point?
8: Well, there's been a big emphasis in this tournament on game flow. So we see a lot of fouls and a lot of situations which the referees ignore in the hopes that, you know, even we've had the rule changes. It's all about game flow, and that's the way this referee is handling it. But he's got to get some control also.
0: Diego Gomez rising up to win the header, and Ciso trying to sneak in. Upamecano plays it in the air, and Ciso wins it over Koundé, but commits a foul in so doing. And then Matias Galarza just throws the ball away.
1: Yeah, I thought you had a good descriptor for him. He could be a pest. He has so much quality on the ball. Coming off a great season in France, in fact, with Strasbourg. But he just... constantly running, nipping at your heels, trying to make life difficult for you. Two against one. He's just constant energy all the time and hopes for that one opportunity.
0: 5 minutes plus stoppage time to go in the first half here in Philadelphia. Koundé from Dembele and another French corner. Time Dembele will not take it quick, and Michael Olise, who has 5 assists in 4 games at this tournament, comes across to take it.
1: You're starting to see more and more pulling and pushing, though.
0: Olise whips it in. Gill in traffic, got a piece of it. There it's only as far as Koundé. That was blocked, trying to play it back in. Koundé sends it across. Digne hooks it in. Gill is there. Good solid catch. And now he wants to throw it out quick. Puts it on a frozen rope line there for Enciso, is able to play it back. Galarza now from Almiron, and then Enciso in an odd little tug of war match there with Saliba, and just too far in the end for Diego Gomez. Paraguay are creating chaos. They are starting to irritate the French. It's the type of stuff that those of us who call games in the Western Hemisphere are very used to. And perhaps a team like France does not see as regularly.
1: Yeah, but I would say they're handling it fairly well to this point. They're not overreacting. They don't look desperate. They're still maintaining their composure. As much as Paraguay are going to continue to try to do that.
0: A chance there for Alonso to step and intercept it. He backed off at the last moment, allowing Dembele to keep it. Olise draws contact, poked away by Kubas. Upamecano trying to reset it wide for Dembele. Junior Alonso comes out to meet him. Alonso steps in to get a piece of it, out for a French throw. And that's the next little psychological safe harbor for Paraguay. Can they get to halftime at 0-0? French 66 minutes to score the opening goal against Senegal in the opening game. Koné brings it back inside. Can't quite hit that top corner. Coming out of the Bank of America halftime show here on Fox, Rebecca Thierry and Zlatan in Los Angeles. What a great day we had based at Independence Hall today. Rob, Clint, Landon, and Alexi. Hope you're enjoying your 4th of July wherever you're watching us from. This first of four consecutive days of round of 16 doubleheaders here at this FIFA World Cup. Certainly Morocco's 3-0 win over Canada, not reflective of how the game went. It was a late, slow burn from Morocco. Can they set up a rematch of the semifinal from the last World Cup against France? Can Paraguay pull off another stunning upset as they beat Germany in the last round? Kone will cycle it to the far side. Dembele draws a double team. Pass in was blocked. And now Galarza, a chance to escape. Slowed up there by Dembele. Alderete overhits the pass. Although Kubas comes to the challenge with it cleanly. Andres Kubas running forward. And Ciso cannot get inside of Upamecano.
1: Oh, it's terrific defending. He gets an early start on the anticipation of the run and has such great recovery speed, strength, positional awareness. Excellent defending from Upamecano.
0: Different energy in the building when Kylian Mbappe's on the ball like that. The way that Diego Gomez just threw a late shoulder into him there as he released the pass. Threaded in, out for Rabiot. Rabiot's shot takes a deflection, and Heal is able to slide across, prevent the corner.
1: I think it would be an option to start getting Olise a little bit deeper so he can find some space to pick some of these passes and get runners going forward and often. The other option that France will always have in the second half is all the different subs that they have available in different ways and different characteristics of players, like more 1v1 players, more dynamic forward attacking players that they will go to. That's a little nutmeg.
0: Barcola nutmegging Almiron. Three added minutes, just the 3 minutes for the hydration break lost in this first half. Kone miscontrolled it, and Ciso all by himself right now. Ciso trying to run away from Upamecano, who steps in, doesn't get there. Still Julio and Ciso. That's Galarza in the middle. It'll be out for a France throw. And much to his surprise and shock,
1: yep, that's right. Great defending again.
0: And good refereeing to see it correctly on the field as well. The referee himself making a 70-yard sprint on a blazing hot day. Dini able to keep it there in Almiron. And about 90 seconds to go in the half. Mbappe popping up now all the way out to the right. In for Olise. Kone, Dinya, Mbappe immediate double team, trying to scoop it through there for Olise, scrambled out for a throw. 60 seconds away from the break for Paraguay at 0-0. As you see, Mbappe has been a second-half goal scorer in his World Cup career, although two of his goals at this tournament have been before the break. Olise. Rabiot. Trying to clip that in towards the run of Dinya, and Paraguay will smartly let it run all the way out. All right, what do you think about this?
1: Well, the French are being frustrated by a deep-lying defense, an organized, a disciplined, a competitive, an energetic Paraguayan team. I'm not sure they can maintain it for 90 minutes, but their fans are going to try and give them a lift. They've been happy that their team are in this, going into the halftime break, potentially. But I still think here's an opportunity for Dembele.
0: Still a few seconds left for the French to change the mood of the building. Ousmane Dembele back in for Jules Koundé. He'll clip this along. A touch there from Barkle, ended up steering it away from Rabiot. And that is how the first half ends. It's the Paraguayan fans making most of the noise. We'll send it back to Rebecca Lowe in our Los Angeles studio. 45 minutes down, 45 to go here in Philadelphia. No score between Paraguay and France.
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15: Welcome back to iHeartRadio's coverage of the 2026 FIFA World Cup. Anderson Hurst, Coach Pete Fewing, three-time national champion head coach, joins you here today. 0-0 after 45 minutes in Philadelphia, a very hot Philadelphia. And France look a little frustrated, but Paraguay are just defending really, really well. 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Coach, what are your thoughts on the first half?
16: Very similar to what we just witnessed with Canada-Morocco. Yes. As a matter of fact, that game was 33% possession for Canada, 67. This one, 20% for Paraguay, 80% for France. So, similar, if you're talking a heat map, it's mostly in the defensive third of Paraguay. At the beginning, it kind of felt like a training match. Then it ebbed back and forth. And then in the last, I'd say, 7 to 8 minutes, France started picking Paraguay apart, moving it from side to side. They still got to play balls. We talked about this before the game. Play them a little earlier. Yep. Get them facing their own goal. Paraguay's done a great job of just flexing and bending, low block. They're in a happy spot, but if they know the result between Canada and Morocco, they can't let their foot off the gas. And remember what we said, halftime Canada-Morocco, you have to be sharp right from the beginning, right? And I think Travis, our engineer producer, said that 15 of 18 of Mbappe's 18 goals came in the second half. So
15: second half player.
16: It's not over.
15: No, it's absolutely not over. It's far from over. It's 0-0 at this point. Right. But I feel like with France, they're one of their very, very, very few weaknesses is being exposed here at this part. It's the fact they play Mbappe as a striker, as a number nine. But when you have a team that sits as far back as Paraguay do, it doesn't give him the opportunity to get in behind as much, right? And he isn't able to get on the ball with space to take people on. They don't have that true Olivier Giroud presence who can have his back to goal and kind of play with other people. Do you agree with that?
16: Oh, I do. And so that's where you got to catch him in transition.
15: Yes.
16: Right? So if Paraguay gets their numbers forward and you win it back, can you go right away?
15: Right.
16: Mbappe's not really had a chance to go run at anyone. Right. And so you got to find opportunities for that. And they're backing him up. You're right. He really hasn't been able to separate and find opportunities. And flank play has been okay. But, you know, again, the five defenders that they're going with have been the width of the 18.
15: Right.
16: And so they're happy to give up the flanks, and then they clog up the middle. So good job for Paraguay, according to plan. Alfaro has to be the coach, has to be happy with the group. But again, it's a 90-minute game.
11: Right.
16: Paraguay is starting to get chippy
11: right.
16: and trying to engage and distract France a little bit.
11: They're trying anything they can to put them off, right?
16: Absolutely. Yeah, they are. And then that's, again, we've seen that doesn't really work. We talked about Senegal versus Belgium. They were up 2-0, and then they started to do things to distract Belgium, and then Belgium punished them for
11: right.
16: it. So Paraguay's got to be careful not to get too caught up in trying to make it too many of the dark arts antics.
11: It's very South American of them, isn't it?
16: Well, they've got to stay on task. They have done a good job defensively.
11: Yeah.
16: And Almirón, when he was running, he had one great run about the 25th minute, and he looked dangerous.
11: Yeah, he did.
16: He looked a lot faster than I expected for a guy his age.
11: Right.
16: He looked dangerous and quick. Can he get into a foot race, take someone on?
11: Yeah, it's him and Enciso up top. It feels like any chance that they're going to get to score a goal of their own will be from one of those two guys. But it's still 0-0 at this point. Paraguay defending stoutly. They have a really tall goalkeeper that's making a couple good saves as well. And frustrating a little bit out of France. Let's see if France makes some adjustments. We'll talk about what those adjustments might be as we get our keys to the second half. Coming up next, you're listening to the 2026 FIFA World Cup on iHeartRadio.
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5: Welcome back to iHeartRadio's coverage of the 2026 FIFA World Cup 0-0 between France and Paraguay. And the only conclusion I'm drawing, Coach, is that as of right now, the USA had scored 3 goals on France at this point. So we're the better team than France. I think that's can be easily concluded at this point. Do you agree?
6: I like your math. I like how you make that work.
5: Game's not over. Let's get our keys to the second half here. 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Let's start with France, Coach, because I feel a little bit of frustration with their lack of, even though they've had almost entirety of the ball, and it's almost been in the entirety in Paraguay's final third, they haven't really broken through to get a true grade A chance on goal yet. So how do they do that more often to put more pressure on Heel's goal in the second half?
6: Well, I think if they play a little earlier and again try to catch Paraguay in transition, get balls in behind them. There's been a couple of great balls in behind the Paraguay defense. Had one of them laid out, I don't know if it was Mbappe or Dembele, had they laid out for the header, it would have been a fantastic goal, but right, they didn't go for it. They didn't put their head down and get to that space. But so they've had some good balls in behind that have been quite dangerous, but they haven't got on the end of them. Right. So the crosses, some of them, early ones, look effective, but they've got to finish that opportunity. They can't get caught up, and they're not really getting caught up in some of the antics to just, you know, that Paraguay's trying to use to distract them. But but the wing play, I haven't really seen anybody get to the end line and cut it all the way back for a trailing runner, get to the near post, drag someone, open it up for the second guy coming through. So it's just a final product for France.
5: Yep.
6: And then don't get caught Almiron running at you. And Ciso, another one, the two forwards, they've gone to kind of one up front now. Yep. Almiron's kind of come underneath.
5: Right.
6: So I think France, quality. They just, if they can do what Morocco did, flip the switch, turn it up, play to their best level, then they should be able to get goals.
5: Yeah, trust the process, right?
6: That's it.
5: Trust that what you're doing is going to create enough chances, even if it's 0-0 at this point, would have expected to at least get one by now. Know that the way you're going about it will eventually put enough pressure to get a good opportunity.
6: Yeah, and Deschamps, you know, this is his last World Cup.
5: Yep.
6: Do you remember the one before where he was screaming at the team in the locker room saying...
5: At the halftime of the final against Argentina.
6: Yes, and he's saying, this is the World Cup.
5: Yeah.
6: This is the World Cup. That speech might be a variation of that.
5: Yeah.
6: I don't think he wants to freak out. I don't think he wants to add to the panic. I don't think there's any panic right now. I don't think he wants to create panic.
5: Right.
6: But I think he does want to say, hey, come on. You know, this, and he's not going to say, this is my last World Cup.
5: Right.
6: But he's got to kind of light a fire. Better quality, that's really what it comes down to.
5: Okay.
6: And don't give anything away on the transition.
5: What about Paraguay? Do you like where things are at right now? They haven't had a ton of the ball. When they are able to break, it's just one or two guys.
6: Right.
5: But maybe that's the way they like it. They're trying to play for 0-0 and get to extra time or penalties.
6: Yeah, and I think now you say, let's get to the hydration break again, right?
5: Yep.
6: And so that...
5: They've made two of them so far. You get to the first hydration break, you get to halftime.
6: Yes, and the 20%, it's kind of working.
5: Yeah.
6: But they have to be sharp the moment that whistle blows in the second half, because we just saw it. Morocco scored like 3 minutes in, and it was just like, hey, we've done great, but you have to do great for 90 minutes plus the stoppage. So you can't come out. And it was a restart on that goal. So just lackadaisical, yeah. Right? Hakimi plays that great ball across, smashed into the back of the net. They weren't sharp. So they've got to, they have to be disciplined, stay on task. And when they do go, put the chance away.
5: Yeah, right? Really, really quick, last 20 seconds here. Do you believe the refereeing will change knowing that Paraguay is trying to do what they're trying to do here?
6: Not too much. I think he'll be aware of it. I think, you know, there was the slap against Mbappe on the run. It was pretty harmless, to be honest. But there's been some extracurricular. I think he might, if he needs to grab the captains, as happened in the last game, he might do that. But I think he's aware that there's some chippiness going on.
5: Yep.
6: Maybe even expected. You got a team that you're playing against France. So he'll probably maybe have to tighten it up a little bit.
5: All right. Second 45 minutes coming up next between France and Paraguay. 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
11: And the physical presence, of Mateta also in the box later on.
12: At what point would you bring Mateta on?
11: 65.
12: So they could maybe give them another 15, 20 minutes or so to see if they can get past this Paraguay team. Zlatan, Gustavo Alfaro, the manager of Paraguay, would have said what during that break?
11: He's happy. He's happy the way things are going. He would say, he did say, because I talked to him just 1 minute ago, keep going and do what you're doing. Stay very organized. Don't give space to the wingers or the strikers. But if Mateta comes in, he's a big body in that area, so they will have to handle that differently. But he told me that he said to the guys, keep going and try not to do any mistakes.
12: You just texting managers out here during halftime?
11: I talk to them now and then.
12: Mm-hmm, mm-hmm. Okay, second half, back in Philly. John Strong, Stu Holden.
13: Rebecca, you're starting to see where shade has overtaken most of the field. That was a great shot in Asuncion, where it is wintertime, of course, the Southern Hemisphere. 40 degrees cooler there than it is here this evening in Philadelphia. Indeed, no changes for either side of the break. And maybe it's a matter of how we phrase the question. So rather than talk about France or the heat, should we be overly surprised? at the fact that it's not France just running away with it already.
14: Well, it's the game we expected, and France knew that coming in. Paraguay knew that coming in, and I think the big question in this second half here is what solutions do France have to try to break down this low defensive block? I like the idea that Thierry had about bringing Mateta, because you bring in a guy who's 6'4", you can play with two strikers, you play with somebody that is maybe going to pull strikers or attract more attention if you're putting some more crosses. So giving yourself that option of crosses will open up space in front of the defense and underneath the defense. I expect to see a renewed intensity from France, though, to start this second half, to try to find that first goal. And as you heard, that will open up the game completely. Then it becomes maybe a 2-3-0 game. But if this game starts to get to 65, 70, 75, Paraguay now start to see extra time penalties dragging France all the way and finding, maybe snatching a winner. So that's, they will grow in strength and belief the longer this game goes.
13: And the French fans at home watching, is it just gone midnight? And that's Almiron, who took a foul, and a free kick here for Paraguay, who've been able to, very few times they really got the ball in the attacking half, but they've been able to play the first minute of the second half in France's end. Gustavo Alfaro looking on.
14: But these have been situations for them, as we've said, to get numbers up. The delivery has been really poor, though. It's led to nothing. Magnon has been very aggressive off his line because these balls have been just driven and floated in there where it's been easy for him to collect or for France to clear.
13: Diego Gomez will drive this in. Sent away by Koundé. And Olise, he knew exactly what was coming. Olise was bracing for contact there before Alonso even got close to him. Or was that Velasquez, in fact?
14: Yeah, and you saw him coming out and giving a pretty stern warning. I do think it's going to be a very important part of the game in the second half to maintain that flow that you heard Dr. Joe talking about. But in order to do that, you have to give out yellow cards, because Paraguay will continue to nip and make fouls, and they do it in a way that doesn't draw cards, because they just make it kind of like, oh, sorry, I tripped on you. Oops, I left a leg in here. But you
13: need say that as someone who's experienced that
14: many times.
13: And yet the one yellow card shown in this game was to a French player, Barcola. Kylian Mbappe, fewest touches of the ball of any French field player in that first half. Can they get him a little bit more active, a little more involved, a little more dangerous in the second half? Or as we said, he has done the bulk of his damage in his illustrious World Cup career. He gets it away now for Koné. Dembele, immediate company. Manu Koné, Mbappe, Koundé. Olise, it looked like it was going to bounce it to him there, and just the spin of the ball kept it away. Almiron will just reset it for Magnon. Olise lost his balance, lost the ball. Koné diving in to hold that clearance. Paraguay not able to escape. The reset to Olise.
14: Attracted two defenders, so he's saying, come on, come, come. Koné did.
13: Rabiot lets it go. This is the target. Still no shots on goal for France. No saves officially needed to be made by Orlando Hill. That's their sixth shot overall.
14: And you're under duress when you're taking these shots, but I do think they've got to work the goalkeeper. That's the frustration you see from Didier Deschamps, because it was a nice ball in, little one-touch move. They get some space. I like seeing Olise drifting into areas that force and bring two defenders out, because then he's able to orchestrate the attack a little bit more and put players in different positions. Oh,
13: and Ciso threw his body in. Almiron picked up the loose ball as a result. Miguel Almiron, that was a deflection, it looked like, from up here. Yes, indeed. Paraguay, for the first time all game, have a corner.
14: And it's just a long, direct ball. And Upamecano tries to take it down off his chest, misplays the ball, and then he's in recovery mode between he and Saliba, and it goes behind. Good running from Almiron. And as you would expect, everybody's up, just leaving two men back.
13: And Nagiev's Tantashev, the referee from Uzbekistan, just managing the pushing and shoving in there with Galarza. Miguel Almiron of Atlanta United and MLS battling the sun there through the roof. Directing traffic. He'll hook this one in. Mignon punches it straight sideways. It's knocked down. It's held in. It's Velasquez. Can he get across the way? Strong tackle there by Upamecano. It's out for a Paraguay throw.
14: You can almost feel a clear energy shift within this stadium when Paraguay get into these positions. Their fans start to all standing up down to our left. And there's just a little bit more tension when the ball starts flying into the box because they know the chaos that they can create.
13: Junior Alonso gets the throw in. Mignon comes to get a good solid take
14: for him. Mbappe's in here. If Mignon can find him.
13: Can he find him on a line? Mbappe running through. What a ball from Mike Mignon. Kylian Mbappe cleared away at the last moment.
14: Well, they felt that it was a handball as this one pops up. What a ball from Mignon. Hits the sidewinder.
13: It's taken quick. It's in play off the corner.

0: right now. But what a wild sequence. I saw that. As soon as Maignan catch, he caught that throw. And Mbappe took off. And it was a beautiful kick right into his path. But Mbappe, he was trying to take the ball in stride with the bottom of his cleat. And it popped up. And it just got caught underneath and allowed Velasquez to get back and make that tackle.
1: Gustavo Alfaro, in the days before the World Cup, said that the goalkeeper is an issue to be solved, trying to decide which of his three would be the starter. It was Orlando Gil who was given the start. He's been magnificent in this tournament. He's down getting treated. Here's the last chance.
0: Mbappe on the right side. Good luck catching him if he's got a head start. We're chasing shadows. And yeah, he just missed that touch. Because if he gets that touch in front of him, he's able to take it across the defender. And now all of a sudden you can't make that challenge. But because it bounced up and then it gets away from a little bit, it would have been a handball had it been whistled, but it was not whistled. But had it led to a goal, that would have been taken away.
1: Scan the QR code on the screen. Vote for the Michelob Ultra Superior Player of the Match. As Heal, who recovered, and how many managers might have actually benched him after the 4-1 loss to the United States. Back-to-back shutouts for him. Two saves in the shootout the other day against Germany. He lumps that one long. Kubas knocks it down. Rabio picks it up. Sliding across there with Caceres to clear in front of Rabio.
0: And I'm looking down to our right. You've got a number of French subs getting warmed up. Mateta not up yet. And Doué, Cherki.
1: France, one of the teams that could probably field an entirely second group of players and make just as deep a run. It's an embarrassment of riches. It's Manu Kone! Save! That's the first stop of the game. Heal tracking that one, knocks it away, out for a corner.
0: Also, if you see a goalkeeper banged up a little bit, let it rip. Great looking strike, but you have to, like he did there with Kone, hit the target. You hit the target, you make the keeper work, and this gets some good movement. It ends up with some side spin, and that would have been going in at that top corner.
1: Ninth corner for France, as many as they had in the entire game against Sweden a few days ago. Swung into the near post and cleared away. And they draw contact from Almiron. That ball stayed. No, it didn't. It looked like it was staying in play. Assistant referee right at the last moment.
0: That was punted up near us as well.
1: They're getting great distance on these clearances.
0: That's one way to take your time taking a throw.
1: Pamecano battling there with Nciso. Morocco awaiting the winner after their win in Houston earlier today against Canada. Big tackle by Rabiot to knock it away from Galarza. Olise skips away from Gomez and gets it back. Michael Olise, Kylian Mbappe. Barcola now in the box, swept away by Caceres, and that'll be corner kick number 10 for France. More than they've had in any game so far at this World Cup. Dembele wanted the short option, and then he got annoyed with the field microphone, kicks it out of his way. And he'll hook this in. Easy catch for Heal. Ten minutes gone in the second half. France knew coming in this was going to be tough. They said so. Paraguayan team that was able to go toe-to-toe with Germany, knock them out in a penalty shootout. Paraguayan team that, as you mentioned, one of the best defensively in the grueling marathon that is South American World Cup qualifying. Getting them back to the World Cup for the first time since 2010. Almiron got a piece of it. Upamecano's there in front of Nciso. It's misplayed by Rabiot. It's Almiron who picks it up, just plays into space. Does Nciso have the speed to get there and keep it in play? He does not.

0: And it will, in fact, be Paraguay who go to their bench first. Jose Canale, the defender who made the winning kick in the sixth round of the penalty shootout in Boston.
1: Yeah, and you wondered, he was the replacement for Alderete. You wondered, with him back in the lineup, how long he might go.
0: He didn't play the last game with a knee injury.
1: And we weren't sure. He didn't train fully with the team, even as late as yesterday. And slightly surprised to see him in the starting lineup for this game. Another look at the strike from Kone. Heel. Woo! That's a great save, you know. It's a good-looking ball, and that hand is tough. He slaps at it because he has to get full extension on that ball with the left hand.
0: There's a pain tolerance piece, but there's also just a fitness piece.
1: Yeah.
0: For missing the last game. But Omar Alderete, normal starter at the back for Paraguay, has given everything that he had today to get through 57 minutes.
1: There's the other part, too, where you want to play as a player always. You want to be in the game. You want to be competing. But if you can't physically be at 100% in a game like this, which is very intensive, round of 16 of a World Cup match, you're hurting your team. So I think even for a player like him who has experience, goes out. Now, Canale's played some good minutes in this tournament, but he's got to get into the rhythm and the routine and the partnerships in that side of the field.
0: Mbappe, that was good work by Diego Gomez there. He had a little look up to see how far Faislan Mignon was. Mbappe backtracking defensive run to win the ball back for France. Sends it wide to Barcola. Nasser is defending him. Mbappe again knocked down behind the play. It's a nutmeg. It's Barcola. Late contact from Cáceres preventing the shot. He's going to have a war with Barcola about it. It's into the hands of Heal.
1: Well, Cáceres plays with such an intensity, which you could see at the end of that play. Long ball up to Enciso. He's by himself.
0: Pick it up here on Saliba. He's trying to win a throw. Is that ball out of play? It is just at the end. It's a France throw.
1: France starting to find a little bit of life in the wide areas when they can get their wingers the ball early, where they can get them some space to pick up momentum, to take defenders on. Barcola did so well there, beats two, but Cáceres, he didn't give up on the play, gets back, poked it away from him as he was going to shoot that.
0: Barcola. And that's nowhere near. And Ciso, meanwhile, is down. France are preparing a sub.
1: And he had to be subbed off in the last match as well.
0: It was
1: right around this time, actually.
0: Some sort of a leg injury, and he was a little bit questionable coming in for this one. So that's not just you're losing two of your regular bedrock starters. You're also burning two of your substitution windows as well if you're Paraguay. That limits your options to change the game later. So Enciso, the bright young star for Paraguay, replaced by Gustavo Caballero. Desiree Doué, first off the bench for France. He's going to replace Bradley Barcola. So again, Paraguay, as you can see on your screen, they've got three remaining substitutions, but only one more sub opportunity. Immediate pressure there by Caballero to knock it away from Rabiot, out for a goal kick. France making their first substitution of the game. The hour mark in Philadelphia, the field completely in shade on a triple digit 4th of July. Canale, first touch since coming on as a sub to slot across and clear it out. France have won all four of their games at this tournament, outscoring opponents 13-2. They have World Cup records for consecutive multi-goal games and consecutive three goal scored games. The Paraguay knocked off Germany in the last round. Dinha is going to get there to keep it in play. Diego Gomez is there in front of Doué. try to keep possession there. That was almost disastrous. Caceres was there in time to clear it out. And it's a Paraguay team, as we said, recovered from the 4-1 humiliation, certainly for them, for as strong as they are defensively, to lose that way to the U.S. on opening night. Back-to-back shutouts, qualify out of the group as a third-place finisher, pull off the upset on Germany. And they're playing with a confidence and a belief right now.
1: And as you can see, they've advanced in the FIFA knockouts twice, and those were both in penalty kicks. So if you don't think that they're already thinking about that at this point of the game, they are. They are here to grind you down.
0: The goal against Germany the other day in Boston was the first time in six knockout stage games they'd ever actually scored a goal. They've been shut out in the prior five, but it was a scoreless draw with Japan, and they won in penalties in 2010. This is a team very comfortable in games like this. What about the French? Desiree Doué running a Caceres. Support from Diego Gomez. Doué cuts it in. Finds Kant. Referee says play on. That was Andres Cubas. Koundé sends it along for Olise. Olise double team. And he's forced to cycle it around. Dembélé crowded off it. Trying to play for Koundé. Breaks down there as Alonso couldn't find an outlet. Mbappe. Why not? Didn't work that time though. 10th shot of the game for France. Only one on target.
1: It's a little bit of impatience, I think, for a guy who just hasn't really touched the ball much. And I did think that was a foul on Doué. Yes, absolutely a foul on Cubas, who is one of the players for Paraguay who's at risk of yellow card suspension. But he dangles his leg out there. Doué beats him. And not to say that the referee didn't have a perfect view of that. France would have loved that free kick. But I just think the more of those you let go, the more you encourage that type of action. So I don't like that in that moment, especially when you have an advantage for a team that's struggling to create goal-scoring opportunities. They shouldn't be punished for that by not calling that foul.
0: Ilgiz Tantashev of Uzbekistan. First ever World Cup knockout stage assignment for him. He and the two assistant referees. Here's Doué. And just to a standstill in the end there.
1: But they're not giving the threat of a cross though right now, France. So it does make it easier for them to shift over, close down space, stay in positions. They might have an injury.
0: It's a good step there by Diego Gomez. It's reset wide for Doué. Trying to run it in. Pass two, pass three. A little bit of contact. Goes down. Referee says no. On their own carrying forward.
1: He's got the chance.
0: He's got a little bit of a step there on Saliba. Trying to recover his angle. William Saliba in the end has the stride to get to that loose ball.
1: Yeah. Oh, man. And Almirón is down after that run.
0: Juan Lara is the video assistant referee. Man down on the other end of the field.
1: And Doué's still down after he came inside. If you watch the bodies that converged on top of him as he had this slashing run, great balance, great technique.
0: Olise is exchanging words with the Paraguayan bench right now.
1: See, there's no touch of the ball at all here. Look. And I think what they're trying to say is that there was a dive.
0: It is being officially checked.
1: But that's a foul. I think that's a foul. This should be a penalty.
0: Juan Lara of Chile, the video assistant referee. We are in a check right now. We have yet to move to review, but you can kind of see where the referee is listening on the headset to the VAR from
1: Dallas. He's diving, but there's no way he can avoid that contact in that moment when you put a leg out and get no contact on the ball.
0: We are going to go to review. Dr. Joe Macnick, you've seen the same looks as us. What do you think?
2: The only consideration that the referee can think about of not giving a penalty here is that he's going away from the goal. The ball is going away from the goal. But there definitely is a contact here worthy of a foul. So that would be the consideration whether to give the penalty. And I think looking at this replay, we may have a penalty kick.
1: I think this has to be a penalty 100%. I don't care in this moment which way that ball's going because he's actually lining up for a shot. So it's not as though he wasn't going to be able to get to it. What a run by Doué.
0: So the whole Paraguayan staff is saying it's a dive. But here's the thing. If that's 40 yards from goal, it's a no-brainer foul.
1: Yes.
0: So why wouldn't it be in the box? Let's see
1: penalty.
0: The decision.
3: after the off-field review, number 8 of defender trips attacker player inside the penalty area. Decision is penalty.
1: Change the game. Coming off the bench just gives you a different look. It was a tough game already defensively, but look at that. The agility, the balance, the slashing. He takes on 5 defenders, and then that little touch at the end. Gomez had already committed to it. Thinks he's going to get it. It is not a dive. Sorry, Gustavo Alfaro. That is a foul, and that is a penalty and an opportunity for Kylian Mbappe, who's not standing with the ball right now at the spot. But this is something that you see teams do now. It will be Mbappe to take it, I can assure you. But Dembele's standing there right now to take attention away from him and allow Mbappe to get in his zone without all this right now, which is Paraguay trying to step on the penalty spot, disrupt the flow, put off the penalty shooter, and he's going to hand it to Mbappe after the fact.
0: Orlando Hill, first of all, is a big dude. He's 6'6". He takes up a lot of that goal. He saved 2 of the penalty attempts in the shootout.
1: Yeah, you see that? Velasquez trying to spot. Well, you're trying to just make it where the penalty shooter, in this case Mbappe, is coming up and maybe his plant foot slips and you make that spot, that area uneven. We have a word for that that I can't use on TV.
0: The last time Kylian Mbappe took a penalty in a World Cup game was the final in Qatar, and he made it. Senegal held out for 66 minutes before the French finally broke through. Paraguay have held out for close to 69 minutes. And Orlando Hill keep him in it. They're arguing now over whether that ball is precisely on the spot or not. And Mbappe is going to replace it and go back through this routine here to set himself.
1: That's part of what Paraguay were trying to do. You maybe create a little uneven surface and the ball moves and now you've... This guy's so cool. He's taken so many of these. We'll see if it affects him or can he'll come up with a save.

0: The French captain Mbappe does it again. 19th World Cup goal. Little patience waits for Heald to start leaning. And then puts it the other side. Really composed finish from Kylian Mbappe from the spot. Paraguay held strong. Took them 70 minutes to find the breakthrough. And the French lead in Philadelphia. It says, come on.
1: Mbappe level with Messi at this tournament. One behind Messi in the all-time goal-scoring record. Changes for Paraguay as they're under pressure. Mauricio, who scored against the United States, is on. Gabriel Avalos, who will come on as well. And yet for Mbappe, 19 career goals at a World Cup, only his third penalty. And as Zlatan Ibrahimovic said at halftime, this changes the game completely because now Paraguay can't just defend. They have to attack.
0: And you saw the sub that the guys were calling for. 2-8 comes into the game, changes the game. And that's the luxury that France have. They have such depth and abilities to keep the pressure on you, bring on different guys, different looks, different characteristics. But at the end of the day, they're all world-class players. So Paraguay push now to get back in the game, as they should. The space is going to open up behind, and potentially the floodgates open.
1: Although Pamecano's got to get there under some pressure from Caballero.
0: But they knew it wouldn't be easy. We knew it wouldn't be easy. This is a tough Paraguayan team. But the biggest credit I can give to the French, amidst all the different pushing, kicking, off-field plays like that, once again, they still stay cool, calm. Didn't get sucked into it. Didn't pick up unnecessary yellow cards. Didn't look panicked. They always looked in control. They believed that goal would come, and it did.
1: And that will take us to our second half hydration break, powered by Powerade. Kylian Mbappe, for a 19th time in his career, scoring a goal in a World Cup. And with 20 minutes to go, it's France who lead Paraguay 1-0 in Philadelphia.
2: FIFA World.
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1: You saw the little bit of extra stuff there, the extracurriculars. The teams came in for the hydration break. You were speaking before the break about how France have kept their cool today.
0: Yeah.
1: That is maybe the greatest part of Didier Deschamps' legacy. The three World Cups in which he's been in charge. Think about some of the crazy games they've been involved in. Think about 2-0 down to Argentina in the final. Think about how long it took them against Belgium in the semifinal in Russia in 2018. This is a team that keeps their cool. They just keep going. They just keep going. They don't crack. They don't break down.
0: Ben, let me say this about Paraguay. If they're going to go down, they're going to go down swinging, and they're going to try to take you down with them. And what I mean by that is they're like, look, we've got nothing to lose at this point. If they get red cards, they're trying to get you red cards. They feel if they can get a red card for France, it maybe gives them an advantage. So it's even more imperative for this French team to keep that composure. Keep that maturity. Do not get dragged down to that level. And get through the next 15, 20 minutes, whatever it ends up being, unscathed, without yellow cards, without suspensions, without red cards. Try and find another goal. Do not end up in a worse situation going into that quarterfinal.
1: And that's where our referee, Ilgiz Tantashev of Uzbekistan, has a role to play as well of how he manages what we're going to see in the next 15 minutes plus stoppage time here in Philadelphia.
0: And out of the hydration break, instantly seeing that Paraguay have shifted into a 4-4-2. So they've released a defender, put on an extra midfielder. They're going to play aggressively. They're going to try to win the ball back. They're going to try to get back in this game.
1: They took the lead on Germany. It was the Germans who came from behind in Boston for a 1-1 draw through normal time that ended up in a penalty shootout. And this was the other thing that Zlatan talked about. What was his comment? When you keep possession, the ball sweats, not the players. Can France just keep the ball and exhaust Paraguay running around trying to chase it? Pamecano, good job to win the header on a bouncing ball. Doué on the run, Mbappe in front of him. And it breaks down there, and Mbappe commits a foul. And then a little bit of a kick out there from Cáceres, it looked like. And Mbappe's down.
0: Perfect example of what we were just talking about. Mbappe, ball turns over. Always loved his attitude throughout this tournament of, look, I've got to get that ball back. That's a foul. But then watch at the end. Right there. Yeah. So that should be a yellow card. For sure.
1: Dr. Joe Macnick, what do you think right now?
2: Well, we put a lot of pressure on this referee, but officiating a game like this requires teamwork. He's got two assistants on the field, a fourth official, even a fifth official that is authorized to give him some help. He needs all the eyes, especially for these off-ball fouls.
1: It's only going to get more and more chaotic as you see Mbappe now level with Lionel Messi for the golden boot here. As that cross comes in, that was Caballero had a little bit of a step in, but it was over his head. And then it ends up out of play for a goal kick.
0: The assistant referee had his flag up.
1: Yeah.
0: Then he put it down.
1: And that's the communication they have on the headsets there. Look back at just the gamesmanship.
0: Look from Velasquez coming from behind. Here comes a little scuffing of the spot. Look, man, they're trying, from their perspective, it's whatever it takes.
1: By any means necessary.
0: And that's certainly not in the spirit of the game, but they don't care. Had no effect.
1: And meanwhile, Paraguay is fighting to win this ball in the midfield. It was a big series of duels there for that loose ball. Junior Alonso under some pressure from Ousmane Dembele. And now they're trying to play forward. Scalarza, who played it back inside. Now what can Paraguay do? Juan Jose Cáceres. In for Mauricio. Alonso will clip it long. Good header, one there by Galarza. Couldn't connect with Caballero. And the Paraguayan bench is absolutely furious that this was given on the field as a throw for France. And this is exactly what Dr. Joe was just talking about, the teamwork of all the different officials, all the different sets of eyes to say, no, in fact, it's Paraguay's ball.
0: I expect a long throw here into the box.
1: Junior Alonso to send it in. Man down is Upamecano. It's flicked to the far side. Doué goes down. It's going to be a free kick for France.
0: Yep, little elbow to the stomach. And Upamecano is definitely looking at the referee as to make sure he saw that.
1: Wasn't terribly subtle, though.
0: No.
1: 10 minutes to go. Didier Deschamps having words across to the Paraguay bench. He's exchanging words right now with one of Paraguay's assistant coaches. Paraguay has been one of the tournament leaders in yellow cards, including their head coach and two assistants who have been shown yellows. As you see, France have a terrific record. When they score first, they tend to win. 2006 final would be one of the only two exceptions to that. The last time they lost a game in which they scored first was 1982. Dembele, great take out of the air, but then knocked away by Alonso. Coster clips it forward. Caballero trying to bring it down. Coster takes a big tackle there. That's going to be a yellow card. That was Manu Kone.
0: And you're thinking now instantly, if you're Deschamps, that that's a potential sub option to get Kone off. You don't want other players on yellow cards. And he's late. It's definitely, and even the emotion of the bench as that tackle comes in, the entire Paraguayan bench, and they're trying to influence the referee by any means on the throw-ins, on set pieces, on fouls. So they've won a set piece, and the referee's making sure that this is taken where the foul was, which is right. Nope, still say no, it's the other side of the half. He's got a long way to drive this one by, so inherently he has to hit it pretty high and float it. We'll see how aggressive Maignan is.
1: Mauricio clips it up. It's headed in towards Maignan, but it's an easy catch for him. Not going to be able to get back to that one. Canale goes long. It's Mauricio and chase. Upamecano is there. Mauricio draws some contact. Referee says no. Paraguayan bench, as you might imagine, arguing about it. Can France have a spell of possession here? On a very hot day. They just take more time off the clock, and they take more energy out of the Paraguayans and set up that rematch of the semifinal from the last World Cup in the quarterfinal round against Morocco, who beat Canada earlier. That'll be Thursday in Foxborough. Ryan Cherki preparing to come on. Kylian Mbappe, a little skill check. Olise and Kubas just tried to wipe him out and couldn't. Olise still running in. Mauricio steps in to take it away. Gustavo Gomez plays it long. Furthest forward is Avalos, trying to knock it down. Koundé takes a tackle, but it's advantage as it falls to Olise. And then he takes a tackle from Caballero. That's a France free kick. And they're going to get Ousmane Dembélé out of there right now. And Cherki, such a talented player, not a lot of minutes to be had on how stacked the attacking part of the field is for France. What's interesting is this remarkable streak that France have of consecutive multi-goal games, of games in which an individual scores multiple goals. And I imagine they probably couldn't care less about that right now as compared to just get out of this building alive and on to the next round.
0: And there's also every chance they still score two goals in this game, but they're not thinking about that. They've got the one goal. They're going to see this game out. That's their plan, and by any means, just get to the next round, keep it moving.
1: Rabio just got that away from a flying Caceres. Desiree Doué. And it's too far inside. They're just going to find Cherokee. It was meant for Elise. France just playing keep away. Cherokee takes a late kick as he gets rid of it long. A reminder, Monday on Fox, the United States playing Belgium in the round of 16 in Seattle. Coverage starts at 6 p.m. Eastern, 3 o'clock Pacific, live on Fox.
0: That challenge was a welcome to the game, Cherokee. And knowing his confidence in himself, I would imagine the first time he gets the ball, he's going to try something.
1: 5 minutes plus stoppage time to go in Philadelphia. Here he is. Let's see what he tries. Do Paraguay have enough left? It's been a physically exhausting and emotionally exhausting tournament for them. They've achieved a great thing by knocking off Germany in the last round, but it means they had to play that extra time into penalties. So they have enough left on this sweltering day in Philadelphia, 5 minutes plus stoppage time, to try to do it again. Create another shock, extend this game against France. Tina won the header, it's out for a Paraguay throw. Caceres is their long throw threat, tries to get that in deep. Header comes sideways, hooked to the near side. Here's their chance. That one's fired in well wide, though, in the end. Maybe just trying to create some chaos in there.
0: Yeah, it's a tough strike because of the height that it comes at. Alonso wants it to just drop a little bit more, but Koundé did well getting pressure on him and forced him into a decision early.
1: It's been a very good tournament for Paraguay overall to get back, to advance in the knockout stage for just a second time ever, and to recover from that bad loss to the United States in their opening game. And that's a tough challenge there. That was Galarza flying into the back of Manu Koné. But maybe that's the question. Some of these teams that have achieved great things to get here, do the big teams start to flex their muscle now in the round of 16? And does it become, not predictable, but familiar of who's showing up in the quarterfinal round? Pinged awkwardly off of Mauricio there. Couldn't do anything with it. And France are 3 minutes plus stoppage time away.
0: I think it just demonstrates also there's a real skill to playing these types of games. There's experience and things that just can't be. That's going to go out of play. I think it'll be a Paraguayan throw. Alfaro's, he's like, come on, let's go.
1: I mean, they need a boost of energy. You can feel the energy sucked out of Paraguay right now. And their fans are trying to get their energy up as well. It's been a tough day for the fans here in Philadelphia. Caceres couldn't get through on the far side of Dina. Throws a tough challenge in. Mbappe the other way. Kylian Mbappe! Saved by Hill. And importantly, steers the rebound all the way out of the box past Olise. Second save of the game, Orlando Hill. Takes him past Eloy Room of Curaçao for the most saves of any goalkeeper at this tournament, even with the extra games played. 90 seconds plus stoppage time.
0: It'll probably be a pretty sizable number, I would imagine. You had Hill down at some point during the second half. You had a lot of different stoppages, the VAR review. So there will still be time here for Paraguay, certainly, to try to tie this up.
1: But do they have the energy?
0: Doesn't look like it. Because they can't even chase the ball right now to get it back off of France. This, you'd said they needed a spell of possession. And they've had a couple of them now. It's just wilting a Paraguayan team that is on their last legs, playing in heat. Played 120 minutes against Germany.
1: Turn for Mignon, although just kind of clipped hopefully forward. Oh, it's going to work, though. It's going to fall for Mauricio on the turn. Mauricio took it early, and Mike Mignon down to make his first save of the entire game after 89 and a half minutes.
0: Yeah, just a misplay again in the back, not for the first time. Trying to take a ball out of the air. Upamecano, and it goes straight to the Paraguayan attacker. He gets the shot. He hadn't really had much of an opportunity to get the shot off. And then that one, he doesn't catch all of, so he didn't really test.
1: Well, then it was just given away out of the back.
0: And they're going to play on.
1: We're going to play on. Mauricio, chance to cross. Luca Dino, only man in there. We're playing 10 added minutes here in Philadelphia. And all of a sudden, France have somewhat allowed Paraguay to feel life again. Galarza trying to bring that down, 1v3. Gets it away wide from Mauricio. He'll cross it in early to the far side. Dina flying at her and steers it upfield where there is no one but blue shirts. Olise. Due won the penalty, which is the winning goal as it stands. That shot is blocked. Junior Alonso just clears it out. Due took a little bit of a bump there. Velasquez heads it away. Good work, Bravio, to come recover that ball in the middle. In for Olise. Can they just slam the door shut, France? That's a hard tackle there that Olise takes from Galarza.
0: And did you see how Galarza stands over the top of Olise once he goes down? Look at this. And I'm sure he's not saying, hey, I'll help you up, man.
1: That is something that you pretty regularly see yellow cards for.
0: And
1: that's what Mbappe was saying. Yeah. How is it not a yellow card? They'll just roll this sideways, France, and try to take more time off the clock. Ryan Cherki. Big tackle there by Junior Alonso. Paraguay have the ball back. Galarza goes long, long run for Caballero here. Upamecano has a step on him. Got to be secure and sure in this moment, though. He wanted to go back to Mignon. He elected not to because that passing lane was being covered. It's going to be whistled as a free kick for France. Didier Deschamps right now, all the way out, giving instructions, but also before that, just saying calm, calm, keep composure.
0: I think for sure, as well from Deschamps, a frustration that these types of tackles, the things after the play, aren't being punished. And so when they're not being punished, they're going to continue.
1: One of the French coaching staff was all the way in Paraguay's bench area and is now walking back to the French bench. So keep half an eye on what happens here at the final whistle. Saliba will just play it safe and lump it long. Galarza knocks it down. Kone steps in and keeps it in play as well. And he's just being dragged down. No whistle for that. Cherki now. Trying to dance his way through or win a corner. That's even better. Olise will take all the time the referee allows him to. going to make the argument the Paraguayan players aren't 10 yards away from the corner flag.
0: Which they're not, because you can see the little hash to your right of your screen. That's the designated 10 yards.
1: Elise back from Due. Big tackle by Galarza. Mauricio steps in on the loose ball. Man down behind the play for France, holding his face. It's out for a Paraguayan throw. Referee will not allow Paraguay to take the throw. That's why they're losing their minds, because Jules Koundé is down holding his face behind the play.
0: Yeah, and look, it's a clear. That's contact to the face from Galarza. To me, that's actually something that could be reviewed potentially for a red card. I know it's not a huge action, but he's lining him up. You see him looking at Koundé's face and then makes contact with his right hand to his face. But these actions, I'm repeating myself, I know, but it's a frustration here that these have not been given cards and they've been allowed to continue to this point where this game has been so disjointed and descending potentially into chaos. At a minimum, that is a yellow.
1: Junior Alonso now, the long throw in. Chaos of bodies into the middle. Only Dina was there. Canale able to keep it away from Mbappe. Look at the entire Paraguayan bench you can see standing up on the edge of the sideline as Canale clips it in the box. It's flipped on. Mauricio trying to get there, and Dina was there first.
0: Oh, my God.
1: And then Mike Mignon, as goalkeepers love to do for some incredulous reason, not just picking up the ball. It almost cost him.
0: I don't know if he realized how close he was. That ball stayed in play.
1: It only ever takes 3 seconds off the clock. And Mignon that time not messing around. It's going to be played long. Due's onside. Runs onto it. Mbappe wants the cutback. Due. Mbappe. Mbappe. Saved by Hill. The rebound. Saved as well.
0: What a save. That would have been game, but yet Paraguay lived to see another day, potentially, and they've got the ball.
1: Four saves for Gil, 4 minutes for Paraguay, free kick in midfield.
0: Yeah. Oh, my
1: and
0: gosh.
1: And now Galarza goes down. Olise's going to get a yellow. That might be relevant come later rounds.
0: I mean, Galarza's been intent in either getting a yellow himself or a red, or somebody else a yellow or a red. He's been trying to get in on the action throughout this game, but yet it is Gil who has kept this game where it is. So look, he's pushing him, and eventually gets, it doesn't do anything, but he sells it enough for the referee. It's embarrassing. But that strike through the legs, what a save with the right hand, and the ball's back in play here.
1: The free kick is taken into the box. Dewey able to clear. What is remarkable is that Paraguay have received zero yellow cards and France have received three in this game. Paraguay get another chance. Clip wide for Velasquez. Sends it in the box. Oh. Saliba mishits the clearance backwards. And Paraguay, in the 98th minute, will have a corner.
0: And their keeper, Gil, is asking if he can come up for this. So far, he's been waved off it by Alfaro.
1: Still 2.5 minutes to play. Mauricio to take. Now the fans are alive. Man down in the box.
0: And look who it is again.
1: Galarza. Two summers ago, we would see the Euros in the day and Copa America at night. Now the two are meeting. Mauricio hooks in the corner. Mignon's a great take. It needed to be a great take, and it was.
0: And they have so many numbers forward here if they want to go. Wow.
1: He elects not to.
0: I think just his initial intuition was to fall on it, but there was Mbappe, Due, Olise, and only two Paraguayans back. But they just would be better served to keep some possession, potentially. Unless Mbappe truly wants to call game. It looks like he might take it to the corner.
1: Wins a free kick. 90 seconds to go. This has been a very professional performance in so many ways from France today.
0: Yeah. It's a good way to phrase it. And This is Mbappe knowing the situation. Gets his body in front, takes the foul. It's the best way to take time off the clock. A little smile and a chuckle because, you know, as it stands, France will have the last laugh. And relatively unscathed, if you consider that yellow card for Olise. Should be a corner. I'm sure he's wishing him happy 4th of July. Hope you enjoy your time here in America.
1: Safe flight home. 30 seconds here in Philadelphia. Morocco in a quarterfinal awaits Thursday in Foxborough. Another little tangle off the ball. That one involving Doué. He steps in to win it back. Can Paraguay get the ball and have one last attack? They're going to have a free kick now, it looks like. But is there time enough? We've hit the minimum 10 added. Is there time enough for one more attack? Referee looking at his watch. Referee ends the game. And France move on to the quarterfinal of the World Cup.
0: Oh, here we go. Koundé, Paraguay trying to take him down here. Look, there's a huge scrum you're not seeing just yet. They're going to cut to this, I would imagine. And the French trying to pull their players away. It was Velasquez who starts it. He pushes Koundé in the back. And the Paraguayans want to fight. They wanted to fight throughout the game, and they still want to fight. Walk away, if you're France. Walk away. And now the celebrations. Freed from desire, the French are moving on to the quarterfinals.
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15: Welcome back to iHeartRadio's coverage of the 2026 FIFA World Cup. France win this one 1-0 over Paraguay. Survive in advance, coach. Survive in advance. Even if it wasn't pretty, France, obviously the dominant team, but just the one penalty kick goal to send them through to the round of 16 to face Morocco.
16: They looked very comfortable with a 1-0 lead. Maybe too comfortable,
15: yeah.
16: Because Paraguay at the end created some chances. But they just looked like they were in cruise control. And yeah, it was one of those games where you didn't feel, I don't think Paraguay was as dangerous. So France wasn't too concerned about it. But there were chances at the end. I mean, it could have gone very poorly if Paraguay gets a goal and now all of a sudden you've got to regroup and get it back. So, but France looked very much in control, very comfortable going forward. Certainly they've been in two finals in the last two World Cups. So
15: they're used to
16: they're used to it. And you admire that about a team when they get to that place, but it could have cost them, I guess is my point. They look good. They look comfortable. They looked in cruise control, but boy, if I was coaching, I'd say, let's get one more goal.
15: Yeah.
16: And
15: clean things
16: Hill,
15: up the back.
16: Yeah. Hill had two back-to-back saves on Mbappe. You know, the goal that they did give up was on the penalty kick, but maybe 12 minutes to go. Mbappe has two. Hill comes up with big saves and you think, well, at the end, Paraguay got some life.
15: Yeah, absolutely. Let's get our post-game recap brought to you by the Home Depot. 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
16: I think there would be more participants if the award was to build it with Beckham.
15: Yeah, man, that would be quite a promise.
16: But, I know my wife would be fired up about that.
15: From living room to lawn with the Home Depot and take the fast free delivery assist. 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Well, like we said, it was 0-0 at halftime. France were a little bit frustrated, even though having the majority possession, a lot of chances, but nothing really threatening. They make a couple substitutes. Desiree Doué comes on for Bradley Barcola and ends up earning the penalty kick, which Mbappe puts home.
16: Great run.
15: Yes.
16: He took five players with him on that. And it was definitely a PK, but he forced them.
15: Yeah.
16: So he was a bright spot coming off the bench.
15: Yeah, and a lot of people can point to, you know, a team's run to the final, whether it be, you know, however many penalty kicks you get. But when you're putting pressure on defenses, you're going to earn more penalty kicks because of what you're doing, right? So it's not just luck in getting those things. It's because of the things you're doing, because you're on the attack so often. And I think France definitely falls into that category. So Mbappe, 19 goals in 19 World Cup games. He's now just one back of Lionel Messi for the most of all time. And, you know, looking at his age, especially compared to Messi's, and we expect this to be his last World Cup, it's probably
16: inevitable
15: that he's going to break that.
16: If he stays healthy. Yes. No, that was impressive. You know, you said it before the game that it's eight games to get to the final, whereas it was seven prior, right? And so they do have to manage him. When it's a team like France, who, again, has been in the last two finals. They know how it works, and Deschamps, their coach, knows how it works. So he won it as a player and as a coach, and lost in the finals. So they kind of do get into this. This is how we're going to do it.
15: Right.
16: That does give them confidence, but it wasn't as authoritative as I think the French fans would like.
15: Sure.
16: And you also mentioned this at the beginning. You know, they beat Senegal 3-1, Iraq 3-0, Norway 4-1. Against a Norway team that had all new starters except one, 3-0 with Sweden. This was kind of one of their first
15: true tests
16: because of how defensive Paraguay
15: Correct.
16: Was. It wasn't that Paraguay was creating a lot offensively. In the end, at halftime, it was 20% possession for Paraguay. At the end, it was 24% possession. So it'll be interesting to see if they, you said it just now, that when they go through these World Cups, the journey.
15: Yeah.
16: There's ups and downs. I mean, our last champion, Argentina, lost to Saudi Arabia in the
15: first game
16: in the qualifying, in the group stage.
15: Yeah, so I mean, you're going to go through these moments, and I think I've mentioned this many times about the U.S. men's national team, right? You're going to have to face adversity at some point. It's never just going to be a cakewalk all the way. So doing this at this point is much, and moving on, by the way, is much more effective, knowing that you can overcome that hump in the future as well. I still want to see, you know, a complete team play France, because we saw a couple of their question marks today, whether it be not really having a true number nine, like a poacher type of player that holds up play a little bit, is a threat in the box when you don't have the ball in behind as much. Mbappe becomes a little bit, I don't want to say equalized, because he doesn't have the space to use his pace, right? But that, and then you saw in the last couple minutes how shaky they were in the back as well. So I'm wondering, you know, still you get the job done. There's so much firepower that you can kind of outscore your problems up to this point. But I wonder how it looks against a team that is both, you know, solid defensively and can threaten you on the other side.
16: Yeah, I think for the next opponent,
15: exactly.
16: The script is written. Yeah, and they did. They nullified their attack. They didn't really get to run at anyone. So, and you can, they're exposed at the back.
15: Right.
16: Yeah, you're right. You watch that, and that would give any opponent good optimism to come up with a good plan to expose them at the back and then get compact.
15: It is funny because the last couple days we've had Argentina almost lose to Cape Verde, and that was definitely a different game than this one. But I think most people would say probably Argentina, France, and Spain are probably the three favorites out of the teams that are left at this point. Spain cruises in their first game. We'll see what they look like in the round of 16 coming up in the next couple days. But the two previous finalists get the job done, but maybe not do it in as convincing a fashion as maybe you would have hoped. So there's this element of, okay, like it's these giant teams, these big favorite teams that are, you know, going through this stage and maybe not doing it in as dominant of a fashion as you would expect.
16: Yeah, I think you might be right. I mean, I think it'll be interesting to see who lands in the finals.
15: Exactly.
16: And it'll be interesting to see if they can elevate their game from what just happened.
15: Right.
16: Again, Cape Verde deserves a tremendous amount of credit for how well they played, how the grit they stayed in it, the goals they scored. So you have to give them credit, but they really, really challenged Argentina for the entire regulation and overtime. So, but I've said it several times, how much did that take out of Argentina?
15: Yeah.
16: So we'll see if, they can, they do need to step up a gear. Some of these close games, historically, these teams playing against these other teams, it shouldn't be close.
15: Right.
16: So we'll see if they can rally. And now the window is much tighter.
15: Yes.
16: We're coming down to, if you get to the final, I think it's 17 days, five games.
15: Yeah.
16: That, and so depth's very important.
15: Well, I think my point in mentioning that is that maybe the door's more open for a run to a

0: Sponsor.
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0: Welcome back to iHeartRadio's coverage of the 2026 FIFA World Cup. My name is Anderson Hurst, joined by three-time national champion head coach Peter Fewing. France move on to the quarterfinals to face Morocco in a rematch of the 2022 semifinals. So Morocco looking for a little bit of revenge on that one. I think they can pose quite a threat to the French today, especially considering their performance and maybe a lack of conviction in their 1-0 win over Paraguay. But I want to talk a little bit with Coach about, you know, the kind of shenanigans that Paraguay was trying to do with France today. Obviously, you go into a game knowing there's a big skill gap, knowing there's a experience gap, everything, right? And you're going to have to try and do everything you can to get under the skin of French players to, you know, get the most out of it yourself as well. Try and get them off their game a little bit. Was it too much for Paraguay, and was it handled correctly from the referee? It seemed like he let a little too much go, and it kind of allowed it to happen more as the game went on.
1: Yeah, I think we've seen it in a couple of other games. Senegal, the same. When teams start trying to get under your skin, it's distracting them from doing their job and playing.
0: Right.
1: I think it kind of backfired today on Paraguay. I don't think it was effective. They were trying to instigate some things coming in late. That, you know, the smack on Mbappe as he goes running by. I don't want to say if you're going to do it right, you know, and it really hit him, but it more ticked them off. And sometimes it's you get a little punch in the nose.
0: Yeah.
1: So there was no punch in the nose, but it sort of makes you say, okay, if you want to play like that, we're going to punish you. So I don't think it's been effective, but to your point, when there's a gap, you're trying to find any way to distract, to take someone off their game. So there wasn't too much of it, but I thought the official, ironically, there was some things that could have been cards, and then France is the first one to get a card
0: exactly.
1: in the game. And we saw that with the U.S. game.
0: Right.
1: It wasn't antics so much or dark arts, but when Balogun gets the red card, that's the first card of the game. Christian Pulisic was definitely pulled from behind. Jersey, you can see just that his jersey's in the guy's both his hands.
0: Right.
1: So I don't think it's been paying off, but when there is a gap, you got to figure out ways to throw teams off.
0: Yeah.
1: For me as a coach, I never really wanted any of that. You know, I didn't want assistant coaches stepping on the field to get a yellow card to stop the clock. That's not us.
0: Yeah.
1: I'd prefer to keep the standards high.
0: What about how France responded to it? Because it seemed like for the majority of the game, they almost kind of brushed it aside as if, okay, you're going to try this. We're just going to play our game, do what we need to do, get the win and get out of here. But there was almost I don't want to say relief after the end, but there was a little bit of an arrogance after they won the game against the Paraguayan team, and who, to their credit, even though they were trying to do a lot of dark arts during the game, they wanted to come and shake the hand of Mbappe, and then, of course, the fight ensues because he refuses and all that stuff. So talk about, you know, the France's response to it and them being able to block it out and move on to the next round.
1: Yeah, well, it was never egregious enough that France had to retaliate.
0: Right.
1: And so it was almost, it felt like it was sort of dismissed. Like, okay, you can try that,
0: yeah.
1: but we're not going to engage in that. But then once the game ended, and I thought Gil, the goalkeeper, had a phenomenal game.
0: Right.
1: You know, he didn't give up a goal in the run of play. It was in a penalty kick. And he went to shake Mbappe's hand, and Mbappe just ignored

0: record him and kept going, which I didn't like that so much, to be honest with you. But it was because Paraguay had done some of the antics.
1: Yeah.
0: So when
1: you can understand the frustration on Mbappe's
0: when Mbappe's going to take the penalty kick and they're all standing on the penalty spot,
1: trying to scuff it up.
0: And he's reaching between one of the Paraguay players has put his foot in between, I think it was Mbappe's feet, and he's trying to scuff up the penalty spot. It's just, okay, it's amateur hour a little bit, and so we punish you, and then we're not going to necessarily give you the respect after the game because of your antics. So I get it.
1: Yeah.
0: I get it.
1: Yeah, totally. Well, France...
0: And Mbappe laughed at him a few times, which is like, yeah, you can do that stuff,
1: but there's different responses to it, right? You can kind of match the intensity or just kind of brush it off, and then, you know, you would expect maybe a kill them with kindness sort of thing where you go and shake their hand afterwards, right?
0: Yeah, and... they've been in two finals in a row.
1: Exactly. So. This is below them at this
0: They've
1: point.
0: They've got a big one now with Morocco.
1: That's going to be a great game.
0: Yeah, because Morocco thumped Canada 3-0 at halftime and just shifted gears. So I think, that'll be interesting.
1: And I think, as we mentioned earlier, Morocco will be that one team that France has played so far that can both kind of tame their attack a little bit, but also provide a threat on the other end, right? So that'll be a big test for France if they're kind of the for real team that a lot of people expect them to be. I'm not saying they're not the favorite by any stretch of the imagination anymore, but definitely some other stuff
0: going on.
1: Best
0: test so far, for sure.
1: Exactly.
0: I would agree with you, yeah.
1: Yeah, so, all right. Our next broadcast coming up tomorrow. We got two more good games. I mean, Brazil-Norway starts 12:30 p.m.
0: What a game. That's
1: Pacific
0: fun.
1: Pacific time pregame. Yeah. And, of course, that means 3:30 p.m. Eastern time pregame for a kickoff 30 minutes later. You can hear that match and all the matches on the iHeartRadio app. Just search 2026 FIFA World Cup. After that, Mexico, England in Mexico City. That'll be a fun one as well.
0: What a day.
1: That'll do it for here. We will be back with you guys tomorrow. Don't worry. A huge thanks to Travis Moger, our technical director and producer extraordinaire, for Pete Fewing. My name's Anderson Hurst. The final score today from Philadelphia, it was France 1 and Paraguay 0. You have been listening to the 2026 FIFA World Cup on iHeartRadio.
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8: Is versus undervaluing what the NFL means, because a week 11 game between the Chiefs and the Broncos last season had 29.2 million viewers. A week 11 matchup between the Chiefs and Broncos did better on Fox than USA Bosnia. I'm stunned by that, but it's real.
9: Yeah, I think that's okay as a comparison right now. Again, with each stage that we advance to, if we are to continue to advance during this tournament, and Monday is going to be as consequential a sporting event as I've watched for this country in my life. It's more impactful than already. It's one of the more impactful, one of the more important sporting events of my lifetime. Team USA beating Canada in the gold medal match this year in the Olympics was electric. Anytime you have national pride on the line, you're going to see the best version of the most interest that you will find in any sport, whether it's a sport that's heavily trafficked in this country, like hockey or soccer, or something that we are more likely to lean in on than like American football. I think, Fitzy, once you start talking about the way that this thing, if it continues to go in this direction, if we're able to find ways to advance during this tournament, I think you're having watch parties around the country that are growing this number. I think that you are compounding further and further. I wouldn't say you're doubling your audience each time that you advance through a stage. I wouldn't be so Pollyanna about it, but I think you are going to, the way that we treat sports in this country is we're usually okay being late to the party than we are being there at the onset of something great. Right. So the fad effect will drive that number up, I think, consequentially, because everybody's just going to want to be a part of it, especially if we beat Belgium. It will be insane if we beat Belgium. If we make it to one of the final eight teams in the world, I think they'll revisit those projections, and I think you'll see a number that's more on par with that of a Super Bowl.
8: I hope you're right, by the way. As all of this is, as we've been talking about all day, this has made me fall in love with all of it, and I want more of it. I got to figure out what team I'm rooting for. We're gonna enlist Mary Mack to help us with that. But first, Martin, get us caught up on the scoreboard before we bring Mary in.
10: It's all set now. Thursday, 2:00 Eastern. We'll see Morocco play France after France beat Paraguay 1-0. After Kylian Mbappe scored a penalty in the second half, that makes Mbappe's 19 goals in 19 World Cup matches. Morocco had 3 second-half goals to win 3-0 over Canada. That makes Canada the first one of the co-host nations to be eliminated. In Major League Baseball, the Los Angeles Dodgers holding Shohei Ohtani out of tonight's game against the Padres. He left last night's win with tightness in his right biceps. Dave Roberts saying earlier today that Ohtani's bicep feels better, but keeping him out due to caution. Braxton Ashcroft won his 4th consecutive start as the Pirates beat the Nationals 7-1. Yankees in a tailspin. Twins beat them today 11-4. Twins hit 6 homers in a game. It's the first time they've done that in nearly 3 years. Tigers beat the Rangers 3-0. And the Mariners hung 11 on the Blue Jays. Serena Williams was forced to withdraw from Wimbledon, the doubles competition. She has a knee injury. She lost in the singles competition earlier in the tournament. She's attempting to come back from retirement. Fellas, back to you.
8: Jason Fitz, Buck and Fitz on Fox Sports Radio. We're going to bring in Mary Mack, who is one of our valuable team members on this show that we love to death, because we need your help. We need your institutional knowledge on football internationally, because I innocently yesterday tweeted out, Mary Mack, like all of us, I'm now fully obsessed with soccer. When the World Cup's over, I want to have a Premier League team to root for. Explain that one. Well, that tweet for me now has 1,100 responses. 1,100 responses of mostly really kind people telling me what to root for, and I have no idea what the hell to do with it. So Buck suggested that what we do is we bring in Mary Mack to help all of us figure out who our club team should be. Now, I don't want to limit you to the Premier League. Mary Mack, first and foremost, are we sticking with Premier League, or is it any European club?
11: I was told the European Premier League, so I have done the European Premier Leagues.
8: Oh, this is amazing. By the way, I love the accent. Come on. So now,
9: she can't even get through that sentence without giggling at herself. It's adorable.
8: I thought it was great. How did you come to your determinations before you tell us who we should be rooting for?
11: I'm not going to lie. Actually, a lot of my friends are Premier League watchers, so therefore I've actually kind of taken it suggestions and kind of like watching a lot of games to where I now know what teams would suit you lot best. You see, you guys here, are you lot, yeah? Anyways, so yeah, we I heard chose... You.
9: America heard you. How sorry, disrespectful America. Of you on America's 250th birthday to be in here doing a British
11: mind
9: accent.
11: Mind you guys asked me to do the Premier Leagues, not the right. other way around.
9: Nobody so, asked right, you right, for right. the accent.
8: Well, I mean, the accent's brilliant. Again, we won the war. Game, we don't need to home. Keep taunting. You we know? Won the war. Okay, go ahead. Go ahead.
11: So I chose three teams for you, all of you guys. Ian, Buck, and Fitz. So
9: all
11: now,
9: right, let's start with Ian.
11: Okay. So I chose Manchester United for Ian. Okay, actually, I'm going to stop with the accent. It's too much. I chose Manchester United. It's a household team. It's a team of when you think of great soccer stars, you think of just a great household name, you always think of Manchester United. They were home to David Beckham. They were home to a lot more other really, really famous and really, really, really good players. And it's just like Ian, you know, whatever he touches turned to gold. So I chose Manchester United for
12: Ian. Oh, shucks.
11: All right. Next, Jason. I chose Manchester City, who were actually the runner-up for the Prem League. And they got beaten up by my team, Arsenal. Booyah. They're an old, reliable team. And usually they come out with full force. And they really dominated this last Prem League season. So I gave you Manchester City. You know, they got they're home to Haaland. They're home to Omar Marmoush, who played for the Egyptian team. And on top of that, they are also home to Spaniard player who also won the Ballon d'Or. So Manchester City, yeah, definitely.
8: Yeah,
11: Jason.
8: I like this.
9: Okay.
11: All right. Now, Buck, last but not least, I gave you Tottenham. Now, the reason why I gave you Tottenham is because I'm an Arsenal fan. We have a chat that says, when we think about sugar honey iced tea, we think of Tottenham. And when we think of Tottenham, we think of sugar honey iced tea. So that's why I gave you. I gave you Tottenham.
9: I love that the accent came back for mine.
8: I don't know how I feel about the accent coming back. I don't know.
9: You're just
8: how
9: jealous. I got the accent and you didn't.
8: I mean, I'm not going to lie. I am a little jealous about that. Like, I think I'm that's sorry. Fair, but no, that's okay. So
9: Man U, Man City, and Tottenham.
8: How is it possible that they have a Man U and a Man City, though? That's very confusing for me. Like, the names are very similar. I'm not going to lie. Like, this is very, it's very confusing for me. I don't know how I feel about it. One way or the other.
11: I don't know.
8: Okay. Well, we're going to get a breakdown now. We're going to get some actual expertise in here as I am admitting what I don't know. And in order to get better at all of it, we're going to be joined now by JP Morosi. JP, thank you so much for your time, man, especially on the 4th of July. Really appreciate you hanging out with us on Buck and Fitz. We're trying to make sense of what the realistic expectation is post-red card controversy for this team Monday night. What do you expect from USMNT?
13: Buck and Jason, first of all, happy 4th of July, happy 250. Great to be with you today. I expect the U.S. to win that game, and it is a combination of reasons. I think number one, the news, the most likely news, is that it will be Ricardo Pepi stepping in for Balogun's place. There is some thought that maybe they could move Pulisic into more of what you would call a false nine, moving him from the left side to the middle tactically, but that would involve a lot of different changes. So I think they'd probably just make that one-for-one switch and put in Pepi and hope that he gives them some quality minutes and some quality attack. I mean, there's no question that you're losing your most dangerous offensive player, and that will have a significant impact on this game. But remember, Belgium has been very much in and out in terms of their overall quality in this tournament. I think if you look at the U.S. from minute one to this point, they've been the better all-around team than Belgium have been. And it took an absolute miracle rally for Belgium to score twice late and then add one in extra time just to get here. So the U.S. has every reason to believe they're still going to win this game, even without Balogun. Obviously, I'd like their chances more if they did have Balogun. But the way this team has played, playing on what's amounted to one of their best home field advantages there in Seattle, I like the U.S. with a 2-1 final.
9: How would you summarize Pulisic's contribution to this point?
13: You know, it's a great question because I think he has been obviously injured for part of it. That's the most important headline, is that he was really impactful in the first half against Paraguay, and we just saw the way the Paraguayans played against France today. And that was a quality team. The U.S. simply dominated from the very beginning. And Pulisic was part of the first 45. Then the injury happens. He has the late cameo in the final group stage game. I thought he was good. I thought he was good against Bosnia. Maybe not their best player on the pitch. I do believe, though, for Pulisic, who has had, I think when you take it all into consideration, a fine World Cup to this point, when you include the injury element of it all, the U.S., for them to get to a Final Four, for them to win the next two games, at some point, Christian Pulisic has to be the best player on the pitch for a segment. Whether that's we're now breaking these games into quarters because of the hydration break, it seems.
10: Yeah.
13: There needs to be a quarter in the next two games against Belgium in the next game on Monday, and then if they're fortunate enough to win that game against Spain or Portugal in the quarterfinal, for the U.S. to win those both of those games and reach the semifinals, which would be an oh-my-gosh, unbelievable outcome for the United States, Pulisic has to dominate. And that's a tall task. Portugal has great quality. Spain has great quality. And that's assuming that they get past Belgium, which is a really good team. But this is a player who has it in him. He plays at Milan, one of the top clubs in Europe. He's had moments where he has been the best player. He needs to do that for, I believe, a full segment of time. If he does that, then the dream of the U.S. reaching the Final Four of this tournament is very much a possibility.
9: Well, I guess that would be how, or I guess I would ask you if that's the differentiating factor between our run so far through the World Cup and what we're seeing from basically the rest of the clubs that have a chance to really win this thing, right? Mbappe just scored again to get France through to the next round. In that moment, we've talked about Holland and the way that he's stepped up. We've talked about right. Messi and the competition for the Golden Boot for us, our guy, or I think at least most Americans, JP, associate Christian Pulisic with being our star in this moment, and we're all, at least from a casual perspective, waiting for him to have the kind of star turn that you're describing.
13: Right. Well, and I think, too, it's important to point out that the way the U.S. have played,
9: yeah,
13: with the way that Balogun has gotten a lot of the ball and a lot of the opportunities, that also is to Pulisic's credit. So Pulisic doesn't have to score all the time for him to be making a positive impact. I compare it to, if you're watching a hockey game, it can often be the player who's racking up the assists who's really moving the team forward. And that, I see some of that with Pulisic. He's the big thing for me that I'll watch carefully on Monday is how much is the left back, that's Anthony Robinson, Jedi Robinson as he's known, his nickname. And if Robinson is moving forward a lot and overlapping well with Pulisic and generating chances, where they're also sort of pinging the ball around with Malik Tillman and Weston McKennie, that's a really good sign. And the U.S. hasn't had to do that. They haven't had to really have Pulisic be the sun and the moon and the stars of their attack because they've had Balogun. And as soon as Balogun went out against Bosnia, it became a different game for the U.S. where you're playing with 10 men and you're playing more of a defensive posture. And so they haven't really had to rely on Pulisic to this point as their offensive source. So that certainly changes on Monday, where he's going to have to really be an impactful player. But I agree with the premise of your question that Pulisic is not at all in the same realm, at least in this World Cup performance-wise, as Mbappe and Messi and Holland. I mean, guys that are just having generational runs. He's not at that level. But I will say this, the way that the U.S. has functioned tactically has been a very, very effective sharing of the ball. And Malik Tillman, for me, you could argue, and Balogun has been the most productive player from a goal-scoring standpoint. I think Tillman and McKennie, minute by minute, touch by touch, have been as effective as anybody else on the team, and just in terms of their overall impact on the game. So the way the U.S. is structured, I think, puts them in a very good situation to win this game. I think the big test would be, if you win this game, it'll be huge. It'll be a monumental achievement. They will have gotten back to a point they have not been in this World Cup since 2002. If you want to then really go to the absolute next level, then you got to beat Portugal or Spain, because the U.S. nearly defeated Belgium in 2014 when Belgium were better and we were not quite this good. I think so. For the U.S. to win this game on Monday would be significant, but not an upset. if you beat Spain or Portugal in a quarterfinal, you have really arrived. And I think that's where this tournament goes from great, which it's already been, to an, oh my goodness, out of words, unbelievable experience. And I don't buy for a minute, when you look at just the games the last 2 days, Cabo Verde nearly took Argentina to penalties. Today, Paraguay nearly took France into extra time. The margins between the Giants and everybody else have never been narrower. As great as Messi has been, as great as Mbappe has been, their teams the last 2 days look pretty mortal at different times. So I don't buy any of this stuff of saying, oh, it's been nice, but the U.S. can't win. I don't buy that at all. The U.S. absolutely can win this World Cup. But to your point, Pulisic's going to have to be great. And then Balogun comes back against Spain or Portugal, and he puts together another great performance. And then we're into the Final Four, and anything can happen.
8: I cannot even imagine what the national reaction would be to the USMNT being in a World Cup final. JP, really appreciate your time and your insights, especially on the 4th of July. And as two guys that are admittedly not experts, can't thank you enough for how much your expertise helps everything that we're trying to cover here. So thank you so much for the time and hanging out with us.
13: Hey, it's a pleasure. Thanks for doing what you're doing to grow the game. We are officially a soccer country, and happy birthday to us all on this very special day. So thank you so much for having me on.
9: Hell yeah, America.
8: Hell yeah, America. That's great stuff from JP Mercy. And by the way, he's not wrong. I was in a park yesterday, and I noted that every kid around me was kicking around a soccer ball. And maybe that's always been the case, and I just haven't seen it. Maybe it's just because it's happening right now. But it just feels like this is hitting different, much like the World Cup run he referenced in 2002. Definitely changed the participation in youth soccer. I'll be interested in 10 years to see what the long-term ramifications of this particular run has been. We'll keep breaking it down. Plus,
9: No.
8: Go ahead.
9: Just wait a second. What? Ian? He's already talked about kidnapping me.
8: What?
9: And purchasing a white van to take me to Disney World.
8: Disney, yeah.
9: Now he's saying that he's hanging around a public park.
8: It's the 4th of July.
9: With children.
8: It's the 4th of July.
9: Without adult supervision.
8: It's the 4th of July. There were adults. There were adults everywhere.
9: I'm concerned.
8: There were adults everywhere.
9: About what kind of trend may be taking shape here.
8: Buck,
9: I just worried.
8: You know what? Let's just be honest here for a second. Only one of us has ever been on a do not fly list, and it wasn't me. He's Buck Rising.
9: The fact that I got randomly stopped for special screening in Barcelona, right? Not even this country where I'm used to being profiled. All right,
8: damn
9: Barcelona.
8: We have now
9: unbelievable.
8: It's taken us 4 hours.
9: Ten people are people too.
8: We are finally
9: it's
8: at
9: okay.
8: this spot. Oh, now we're finally at the spot where the bosses regret putting us on, together in person for 4 hours.
9: Would you rather?
8: Coming up, the single greatest game show in the history of sports talk radio. Would you rather next? Buck and Fitz on Fox Sports Radio.
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14: Some important business here on Buck and Fitz on Fox Sports Radio. Buck Rising, Jason Fitz. Got to make sure we send some love to Ian, producer extraordinaire. Ian's been with us for a long time on this show. Tonight's our last night hanging out with Ian. Buck's giving me a weird look. What are you giving me a weird look for? I'm trying to do a nice thing for Ian, and you're giving me a weird look before I even get into it. What?
16: I don't want to. I'm not going to celebrate him for bailing on us, for leaving us.
14: I'm going to celebrate him for taking great opportunities.
16: Finding greener pastures, taking advantage of them.
14: Maybe you should look in the mirror and ask yourself, like, maybe if you'd been a little nicer, Ian would stay with us. I mean,
17: That's true.
14: See? Flocked to
16: hey,
14: that one.
16: You don't have to laugh hard in the background, Mary. You don't have to laugh that hard. All right, you're not going anywhere. You've got to be back here next Saturday.
14: Mm-hmm. Well, Mary's suddenly like,
16: watch your ass.
14: I think Mary's like, I'm taking this. Ian, we've loved getting to work with you every Saturday. It has been a delight. And we are excited for you to move on to greener pastures for you. But we're also bummed for us because we love hanging out with you.
17: It's so mutual. I'm going to miss you guys a lot.
16: No, we're going to miss you too, but we still have a group text. This is not an obituary.
17: That's true.
18: Oh, yeah.
14: My God, if your texting ability is supposed to be some way to give people hope that we're going to keep in touch, Ian, just text me. Don't bother with Buck. He's probably getting kicked out of the red door with a bouncer and an air horn in his face. That's what he's doing instead of texting you back.
16: I've never had a root beer shot before. I did not know what those things were.
18: Oh, root beer
14: so
18: shot?
14: Good.
16: Whoa.
14: Root beer shots are so good.
16: Yeah, about seven of them.
17: Is it not just a shot of root beer, or is there something more to it?
16: Like, no, it's closer to an Irish car bomb.
17: Okay.
16: Mm.
18: What is that? Yeah.
17: So you drop the shot in.
16: Yeah, and you have to chug it or the Bailey's in it or whatever the cream liqueur in it. You have to chug it before it curdles, which that is always really a pleasant good. Word to associate with a shot.
14: In my 20s, they were flaming root beer shots where you took a little bit of 151, put it on top, lit it in fire, dropped the shot in that way, and then slammed it. We got 2 minutes, Buck. Can we do it quick? It's time for
19: Would You Rather!
14: So good in person.
7: It's easy,
14: God.
7: Guys. Don't think too hard.
34: I'm not a moron.
7: Would you rather?
16: We have less than 2 minutes.
34: It's no good.
7: Or fix it.
14: It's time to shine, though. We talk over the rejoin every time.
16: Spin the wheel.
14: Spin it. Don't screw this up, Ian. It's your last one.
17: No, it's landed on some good ones. That's for sure. So, would you rather have to sleep sitting on a bicycle seat every night instead of laying in a bed, or have to shout out a highly controversial political statement whenever you walk through a doorway?
16: I think I'd rather sleep on a bike seat. I think that would save me a little more pain.
14: This one's easy. I'm the opposite because I don't care about any of y'all's politics and what any of you think about all of it. You're all going to think I'm an idiot anyway. So I'm going to come in and flame throw the room with the worst political take possible and watch everybody else melt down while I sit in the back and don't care. Plus, I got a really bony butt, man. Like the bicycle seat, it's no good for me. Yep. Ian, you want to slam another one in real quick?
17: Let's do it quickly. Come on, wheel.
14: They're not funny.
16: Faster.
14: Not funny.
17: All right, would you rather always have an itch on the bottom of your foot that you can never quite reach and never get used to, or never be able to charge your cell phone past 15% no matter what you do?
16: I already live with that itch. It's called Jason Fitz.
14: Mm. I'm not I'm not beneath your feet. Thank you very much. No, I can't handle my cell phone always being below 15% because then I'm convinced it's going away like Ian is. We love you. We miss
16: you. We love you, Ian.
14: Thank you so much. Happy 4th of July to everybody. Thanks for spending it with us on Buck and Fitz on Fox Sports Radio.
16: Master. We are Fox Sports.
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